0: appearance of the screwworm in the U.S.
1: Expanding sterile fly production and dispersal capacity. You all are probably tracking that we launched that last year, but earlier this year opened both a dispersal facility, but also invested tens of millions of dollars in refitting the fly top of Mexico beginning last year, which those sterile flies will begin to come online this month. So very good timing.
0: The Department of Agriculture announced Monday the new cases were found in a dog from New Mexico and hundreds of miles away in a goat and calf in Texas. Fans began arriving at Madison Square Garden several hours before tip-off of Game 3 of the NBA Finals between the New York Knicks and the San Antonio Spurs. Mixed day on Wall Street with the Dow down by 80 points. The Nasdaq rose 220. The S&P 500 advanced 21. More on these stories at townhall.com.
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0: Wall Street steadied with AI stocks bouncing back. We hear more from correspondent Seth Sutel reporting.
3: Stocks held steadier on Wall Street and recovered some of their sell-off from last week. The S&P 500 rose 0.3% Monday. The index fell 2.6% Friday. That was its biggest drop since October. The Dow fell 80 points. That's about 0.2%. The NASDAQ Composite added 0.9%. Companies that sell computer chips, memory, and other building blocks of the AI boom did especially well following their steep drops last week. Micron Technology rose about 10%. Crude oil prices climbed following more fighting between Israel and Iran. Brent crude climbed 1.2%. Seth Sutel, New York.
0: News and analysis always available at townhall.com. From Washington, I'm Keith Peters reporting. It doesn't take much to entertain some people.
4: In Denmark, a crowd celebrating the mullet hairstyle. No, we're not making this up. Denmark's 2026 Mullet Championship in Copenhagen attracted 12 competitors and more than 1,000 spectators. Contestants were judged on style, uniqueness, and performance. The mullet, and we're not quite sure why, has seen a global resurgence in recent years, especially in Denmark. Must have been a slow news day there as well. Jason Walker reporting.
0: The embattled chief prosecutor of the International Criminal Court was suspended from his duties late Monday after the court's oversight body referred Karim Khan for disciplinary proceedings over alleged sexual misconduct with a female aide. More on these stories available at townhall.com.
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7: This is Weatherology. I'm meteorologist Alora Lockwood with the Alexandria Lakes Area Forecast. Slight chance of thunderstorms tonight. Otherwise, mainly cloudy skies expected. Lows around 64. Winds out of the east, 5 to 10 miles per hour. Daytime highs approaching 90 tomorrow. A blend of clouds and sun with fog at times early. Partly cloudy skies tomorrow night. Thunderstorms likely. Lows around 67. For KXRA, I'm meteorologist Laura Lockwood. Right now, it's 70 degrees.
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18: Welcome back to the Lars Larson Show. It's a pleasure to be with you. I want to get right to your phone calls here in a moment. First, let me tell you what's going on. If you want to join the best conversation in talk journalism, it's here every single day at 866-HEY-LARS. And if you're a naysayer, we put you right to the head of the line at 866-439-5277. Naysayers always go first on this program. I've had a few people complain, and they say, well, you don't just let me say anything I want. You ask me questions. Yes, I ask you questions in aid of an objection. But let me tell you what's coming up this hour first. Most college students don't think their degree is worth what they're paying for it. So why are tuition bills still going up? That's an interesting marketing question. Hawaii spent 3 years running a Medicaid fraud unit that never once put anyone in prison. The federal government just cut them off. How many other states are getting away with the same do-nothing kind of solution? Houston figured out how to teach kids to read for less money than New York spends on each of its students. So what exactly is New York doing with that other $43 billion? And a shout out to our friends in Summit, Mississippi, who listen to the Super Talk Network and Great Talk Radio, a WMPK. That's FM 93.5. And you can find my show there Monday through Friday. And if you want to jump into the conversation, it's easy enough to do. 866-HEY-LARS. That's 866-439-5277. Let's start with Ken in Idaho listening on KIDO. Hey, Ken, what's on your mind today?
19: Well, hey, thank you for taking my call. And I listened to your buddy Kevin Miller here. And
18: Kevin is the best.
19: Fantastic show, just like you. Just fantastic.
18: Kevin's a good man. Thank you.
19: Good man. I'd love to meet him someday. But, you know, you said, and I was driving, and I thought I heard you say that you thought the president should have stayed for the interview. Was that true?
18: Yes. And, in fact, I kind of surprised my one producer, the executive producer of the show, Mackenzie Prunty. She said, you really think so? And I said, yeah, I think Trump is more than capable of holding his own. He's capable of firing with both barrels, and he could have easily just run her around the block. Now, whether they would have actually put that tape on television or not is another question, but I didn't like the idea that he walked out, not because of that it was some kind of insult to her. I mean, she's talking to the president of the United States. She's just a TV reporter. I was one of those once. It's no great shakes. But I wanted to see Trump just sit there because I know he's capable of putting people like Kristen Welker in her place. And we've seen other members of the administration do the same kind of thing on Capitol Hill and other places where they just, you know, they blast with both barrels. And the person asking the snarky question ends up looking like the idiot.
19: Well, I agree with that. I just think that she was so disrespectful. And even if I was talking to two presidents, you know, Obama and Biden, who I have no respect for and wouldn't even be in the same room with them, I still would have treated them with respect because they were the president of the United States. So yep. I don't think he should have went to begin with in the first place because he's never going to go and get a fair question from these people. But I just think she was so disrespectful. And, you know, I kind of agree with you, but I thought, well, you know, well, he's the kind of guy, he's not going to sit there and get bludgeoned and he's just going to leave, you know. So
18: you know what, Ken, I've told my producers that if tomorrow the Democrat National Committee said, hey, Lars, yeah, you're a conservative, will you come and speak to one of our meetings? I'd say, sure, I'd be glad to come and speak to your meeting. I'd be glad to take questions, because I think the strength that conservatives have is in our positions. If you've thought your position through well, if you thought through all the pluses and minuses on whatever it happens to be, going after Iran to stop them from getting a nuke, raising taxes or not raising taxes, you know, any of those questions, if you've really thought them through and you have the courage of your convictions, you should be able to answer any question in the world and not have a problem. And I know that Trump is capable of that, and that's why it disappointed me just a bit that he wasn't willing to do exactly that. But it was his choice, and you're right. She was disrespectful. Let's go to JW in Alabama. Hey, JW, welcome to the program. What's on your mind?
9: Hello, Lars, and hello to the Lars Larson Nation. Listen,
18: Thank you.
9: I called this several days ago. It's no surprise to me. California keeps counting votes till they get it like they want it, okay?
18: That's it.
9: I knew it was going to happen. It didn't surprise President Trump. It didn't surprise me. It shouldn't surprise anybody else that's got a working brain out there. I mean, you're dealing with a bunch of left, liberal, Democrat, faking people. And as far as Trump walking out on the interview, I don't agree with you, Lars. I think he was correct in getting up and walking out. And listen, I just think he's tired of suffering crooks, idiots, and fools, okay? He knew that if he did cut her down, they were going to edit it and get it just like they wanted before they aired it, okay? So,
18: and that, there's truth to that as well, JW. I just think that we're all stronger when somebody says, you want to ask me nasty questions, I'm going to point out that they're nasty, I'm going to point out they're disrespectful, and then I'm going to give you an answer. And when the American public hears the answer that you're going to have to air if you're going to answer, if you're going to air any of my answers, the American public's going to agree with me and not with you. That's where I see the strength of staying. But as I said, it's the president's choice to stay or leave. I don't think he shows himself to be weak by leaving, because you're right. I mean, the previous caller was right. He was insulted. But I just think it's better take the insult and say, you know what, I'm going to move past your insulting questions. I'm going to give you an answer to your question.
9: Yeah, well, I think he's done the correct thing. I think he knows what's going on. He knows the media is dishonest. He knows how the liberals in California is dishonest. He's just tired of suffering dishonest and idiots and fools. That's all he's doing. He's got a lot on his plate. He don't need to sit there and be insulted and handed loaded questions. He's tired of it.
18: I can understand that. And after this many years, I can understand how anybody would be tired of it. Let me go to William in North Carolina. Hey, William, welcome to the Lars Larson Show. What's on your mind?
10: Hey there, Lars. As far as California, it seems to me that if the IRS has a standard that it has to be postmarked and has to be in there within a certain time.
18: Yep.
10: Otherwise, you've got some trouble. And I don't see why voting should be any different. I think voting is a right, but it's also very much a privilege. And you have to abide by the rules.
18: Yep.
10: And California acts as if, no, we'll make up our own rules as we go because we don't like the outcome at the moment.
18: That's, you know what I'd love to see, William? You know the U.S. Supreme Court is going to decide that Mississippi case here any day now. And they're going to decide whether or not you're allowed to count ballots that come in after Election Day. Now, one question I haven't seen covered out of California is, California keeping all the votes that were brought in after Election Day? Are they keeping them separate from the other votes? Because if the Supreme Court decides, say, they announce tomorrow or Thursday or Friday of this week, if they announce you can't count votes that came in after Election Day, is California going to be capable of separating out the votes that came in by Election Day and those that came in after? Because otherwise you've got a fraudulent election, don't you?
10: Exactly. Certainly. And that's why the United States Postal Service is so important when it comes to, because that's a legal document. Once they hand stamp that, that is a legal document. And you can't change the date once it's been stamped.
18: No, the only thing I fault the Postal Service for is when you have vote by mail, there is no chain of custody. You don't know who you sent who you sent the ballot to actually received it. You don't know who marked it. And all you know is it was sent back by somebody, and I think that's a gigantic problem. Thanks for your call, by the way. Back in a moment, you're listening to the Lars Larson Show. Coming up, is a college degree still worth going into debt for? We're going to talk about that next.

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11: Welcome back to the Lars Larson Show. It's a pleasure to be with you. And as I always promise, if I have a dog in the fight, I will disclose my bias before we talk about something. I really don't am not biased necessarily against college degrees, but I think they are a bit overdone. I think there are an awful lot of people who get degrees that end in the word studies that aren't worth much more than qualifying you to pour coffee at a Starbucks or a Dutch Bros. But having said that, if you want to get more education, I'm not against more education. It's just that, what's that famous line from Good Will Hunting? Someday you're going to realize you could have paid for the college education. Instead of with tens of thousands of dollars, it would have cost you $5.95 in late fees at the local public library. I think there's a lot of truth to that as well. Will Biagini joins me now, who's Campus Reform Assistant Editor. Will, welcome back to the program.
15: Thank you so much for having me. Always wonderful to be here.
11: So tell me this. Are most of those college degrees out there actually worth the money that students are paying for them?
15: Well, that's right. Perhaps not. So only about one third of young Americans in the United States believe that higher education is actually worth the cost that they're paying for it. Now, while this figure is kind of shocking, it shouldn't necessarily be surprising. Gen Z is taking out loans that they can't afford to pay for a degree that is decreasing in value by the year. And only about 12% of college graduates report that they were able to snag a job immediately after graduation. This stuff is crazy. So higher education needs to start delivering better results for students at rates that they can reasonably afford.
11: You know what I think is incredibly narcissistic about our whole system? You've got high school teachers and politicians who want to say every kid should go to school because it's good for them politically to tell every parent why your child is college material. I mean, saying otherwise would work against them. Then they tell the kids, study whatever the heck it is you want to study. I mean, if it's oceanography, go ahead. Yeah, there's only, 500 jobs in the entire profession, and it doesn't pay that well. But, yeah, go ahead and study it. And then once you get that degree, you can go out there and write your own ticket. I think they've really sold the kids a bill of goods. They've said, pay whatever you have to pay, private school or otherwise, get the degree, even if it leads to a job that doesn't pay that much, not even enough to pay the degree, the cost of the degree back. And then when you're suffering, you can just tell the taxpayer, hey, won't you pay off my college debt for me? It's only right that you do. And it's as though everybody wants to be narcissistic. And I would even include in that the student who does it, who says, I can go and study any subject I want. And as long as I get a degree in it, it will pay me a comfortable salary. Will, is there any truth to that?
15: That's right. That's exactly right. It's really an indictment of the K-12 education pipeline as a whole. It's terrible to see this happening. What we're seeing is students continuing to get these college degrees because, as you've mentioned, they're being conditioned by society to do so, which is why it's such a big problem. They're being encouraged from the time that they're in K-12 school to take out these loans that they can't afford to pay for a degree that won't have a good return on value. What we're seeing is major companies like Google and Apple have recently eliminated four-year degree requirements entirely to get a job. Here at the Leadership Institute's Campus Reform, we've also reported that state governments like Utah are dropping degree requirements too. So it's not just STEM majors that have noticed this. The nation as a whole is now realizing that colleges might not be worth the money today.
11: Well, and some of it, like the STEM degrees, I always thought those would be worth it. But when you have the federal government basically give away the STEM work to a bunch of H-1B visa holders, then you've got the federal government making the loans to go to school for American kids and then saying, but by the way, while you're in school, we're going to give away your tech job or your coding job to some kid from overseas who will probably work harder than you.
15: 100%. So the degree now no longer guarantees a good future like we maybe originally thought it would. It's common amongst all degree programs now. You know, the job market is suffering and stuff like that. But it's not only employment rates that are causing students to lose trust in higher education as a whole. It's the fact that universities are charging ridiculous rates for leftist programming that makes attendance even more unaffordable. So here at Campus Reform, we've been covering some of the crazy courses that colleges are giving to students. Some of these examples include at the University of Massachusetts at Amherst, they had a transgender Marxism class. Now, that's not the only one. They had one at Cornell University called Queer Marxism. So students are taking loans to that they can't pay back to pay for a college that won't guarantee them a good job. And all they learn in colleges is queer Marxism and crazy leftist ideology.
11: Do you know what I wish they'd apply to this, Will? Because I think it'd be fair. Imagine a young man or woman who says, I'm going to go borrow $100,000 and get a degree, and it won't matter what it's in, and I can't get a job with it that'll pay the degree back. Another young man or woman says, you know, I'm really good as a mechanic, or I'm good at construction. I'd like to go borrow $100,000 so I can start my own construction company or a small engine machine, you know, shop to repair small engines, which is almost a guaranteed moneymaker, or go into the trades. I need the tools to be able to become an auto mechanic or a diesel mechanic or whatever. If they walk into a bank and say, I'd like to borrow $100,000 to start a small business, the bank will make them prove that there's actually a demand for the business, that they're likely to be able to pay it back. The college kids never have to prove that at all. And if they had to do the same kind of proof, yes, I'm going to get a degree that leads to a profession that pays a salary sufficient to be able to pay you back. If they had to do that the way the small business entrepreneur kid wants to do, I think we'd be much better off, wouldn't we?
15: 100%. As assistant editor with Campus Reform here, I talk to students all the time about the problems that they're facing. And that's a really interesting point that you brought up. I did a video recently at the University of Minnesota where I asked students about this very thing. And the point that they made to me was, if you don't know what you want to do with your life, go to trade school or do something that is a hard skill. Don't go hundreds of thousands of dollars into debt to learn about queer Marxism, because that really won't guarantee a good future.
11: No, and you can always fall back. I mean, if you learn how to pound nails, if you learn how to pour concrete, if you learn how to sheetrock, if you learn any of those skills, you can always say, well, if my dream of being an archaeologist and being the next Indiana Jones falls through, at least I can go out and make a living and pay my loans back. That would be the way to do it. Will, thank you very much. That's Will Biagini, who's Campus Reform Assistant Editor, and we appreciate you coming on the program. By the way, I want to tell you about something else. It's about sleep. Do you really want another summer like last summer, barely sleeping because you're too hot all night long? Now, a lot of people blame the summer heat for bad sleep, but the real problem, it may be that your mattress traps all that heat right next to you. 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

0: This is Weatherology. I'm meteorologist Laura Lockwood with the Alexandria Lakes Area Forecast. Slight chance of thunderstorms tonight, otherwise mainly cloudy skies expected. Lows around 64. Winds out of the east, 5 to 10 miles per hour. Daytime highs approaching 90. Tomorrow, a blend of clouds and sun with fog at times early. Partly cloudy skies tomorrow night. Thunderstorms likely. Lows around 67. For KXRA, I'm meteorologist Laura Lockwood. Right now, it's 70 degrees.
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4: 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Why don't I feel that way? It was hard to admit that, even to my doctor. But I'm glad I did. She told me it was postpartum depression, and that is very treatable. These days, things are feeling good, and we're both happier about that. 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
7: Welcome back to the Lars Larson Show. Before I go to your calls, I've got to mention this. Can you imagine there is no Medicaid fraud in the state of Hawaii at all? Now, why would I say that? Because Hawaii has been receiving about $3 million a year in federal funding to find, root out, and indict Medicaid fraud. Well, how much did they find in 3 years from 2022 to 2025? They found exactly zero. Now, they took $3 million a year to find that Medicaid fraud, and then they found absolutely none of it. So it looks like Hawaii is now going to be cut off from its Medicaid fraud funding because they weren't doing anything with the money except spending it. On that note, let's go to naysayer DeAndre, listening in Mississippi on the Super Talk Network. Hey, DeAndre, welcome to the program. And what is it you and I disagree about that makes you a naysayer?
8: I know it was last week, but you talked about you didn't like DEI or affirmative action.
7: Nope.
8: And it's always astounding me when I see, when I listen to this white people talk about DEI, how black people should feel.
7: No, I don't like talk about how black people should feel. I only talk about how it makes me feel.
8: But you said that the people who did get hired or considered for jobs for DEI just want to get it on their own merit and not have people look at them and think that they got it just because they, just because of affirmative action. That's because affirmative action are DEI. And no matter what, being a black person in America, we always look like that, no matter what the circumstances are, even though we are more than, even though we meet the qualifications.
7: Well, then if you meet the qualifications, DeAndre, if you meet the qualifications for the job and you're the best man for the job, then why would you need somebody to take your race into account and hire you because of your skin color? Why do you need that?
8: Because we weren't getting even considered for the job before affirmative action even was a thing.
7: Before 50 or 60 years ago, before you were born?
8: Yes. My parents.
7: What does that have to do with today? No, but what does that, but DeAndre, what does that have to do with today? Do you want to be hired for a job because of your skin color, or do you want to be hired because they say that DeAndre, he's got the skills and talent to do the job we want him to do, no matter what the job is? Which would you rather be hired for, your skills and talents, or because they said, well, we got to spread this around and we got to be equal or equitable or show equity, so let's hire a black man or a black woman or two, because otherwise it won't seem fair, even if they're not qualified for the job? Why would you want to be hired like that?
8: It's not that I want to be hired like that. If it wasn't for the biggest that when my parents' age and my grandparents' age, and they taught their children to be bigoted and find ways not to want to let us, give us opportunity to get those jobs or even be in the education.
7: Are you still running into that bigotry? Because you know that if you are, let's say you go down, what's the nearest big city to where you're listening?
8: Let's say Jackson.
7: Okay. So you go into Jackson and you walk in and some old white redneck bigot says, hey, DeAndre, get out of my office. I don't hire black people. Or maybe he uses coarser language than that. Number one, you've got an ability to go to the state of Mississippi and say, hey, this guy said he's not going to hire me because I'm black. He is automatically violating the law and everything else. He's violating federal law. He's violating state law. He doesn't have a right to do that. You've got a giant lawsuit if you're so inclined. But Are you actually running into that? Or is this just an excuse to say, I want someone to hire me based on my skin color instead of based on my skills and talent?
8: It's not. It's factual. Even with you being way over there, you know the history of America. So the misleading, they're not going to say to my face, I'm not going to hire that black person. But they'll look at my application, and if they do give me an interview, they'll see me and be like, nah, I'm good.
7: But you're suggesting that any time you don't get the job, it must be racism, right?
8: I didn't say that.
7: Okay, I want to know what you're saying. Are you saying that you can get a fair shot and you'll be considered like anybody else? Isn't that all you want?
8: I would love to believe that. But for you to say that affirmative action, which benefited white women more in America than anybody else, wasn't needed, is really a lie.
7: I don't think it was. Because here's the problem with putting out affirmative action. Once you've said, we will hire people not based on their skills or talents, but based on their gender, based on their skin color, and lately based on what kind of sex they like, gay or straight or whatever, that once you do that...
8: Yeah, nothing to do with sexuality.
7: Well, but I agree with you, but the fact is the LGBTQ crowd wants to ride on the same wagon that you've been on.
8: The problem is, Lars, and like I said, you're being, I don't know, man, you just...
7: All I'm saying is I want
8: to
7: be
8: naive.
7: Hired.
8: What I'm saying, if it wasn't needed,
7: yeah,
8: then why did it have to be a part? You got the civil rights movement.
7: Hold on, DeAndre.
8: If it wasn't needed, then what's the point? Then why was it brought up? Why was it brought up then?
7: You sound like you're old enough to have kids. Do you have some kids?
8: I do.
7: Okay. So if you've got Johnny and Susie as your kids, and Johnny hits Susie, and you and I'm sure say, you don't ever hit a girl. That's what you tell him. And then you say, but because you hit Susie, go over there and pop him in the nose real hard right now. And if somebody said, what are you doing, DeAndre? He said, well, you know, if Johnny got, you know, Johnny hit Susie, then I'm going to let Susie hit Johnny back. If we're saying that discrimination is wrong, that it's wrong to hire somebody or not hire somebody because of their skin color, how does it ever make it right to then say, now, that kind of discrimination was wrong, but discrimination in the form of affirmative action, that's okay. Is that the case?
8: Yes, sir. The problem is, Lars, is that you know that we were being mistreated. And so if it wasn't an issue, then the fight for affirmative action or DEI would ever been brought to light.
7: But but if you've said that discrimination is wrong, it was wrong to say that black man can't have a job because of his skin color. It's also wrong to say to the white guy, well, we'd hire you. You got the best skills, but we have to hire the person with dark skin because of affirmative action. So if discrimination is wrong, is it always wrong, or is there a good discrimination and a bad discrimination?
8: Well, for white people, y'all feel like it was a good discrimination. And we know that there's nowhere in the world it should be where a white man with a high school education can be qualified to make as much money as a black person with a college degree. You don't see anything wrong with that?
7: I do send, if you've got the actual skills, if you have superior skills to the white man, you should get the job, DeAndre, every single day of the week. And I appreciate a good naysayer call. Thank you very much for that. Father's Day, I've got to tell you, is coming up. And if you don't know what to get Dad, I've got the perfect answer. Skip the random last-minute gift and get him something he'll actually use. 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
11: Welcome back to the Lars Larson Show. Consider this. New York City spends $44,000 per student, and New York City, for the most part, can't teach those kids how to read. Houston spent a lot less and managed to fix a lot of what was wrong with their system. So, what is New York City actually doing with that $43 billion? Well, I would argue they're simply handing it off to the teachers' unions. And then, of course, the teachers' unions show their deep gratitude by giving lots and lots of money to the Democrats who run New York State. But I might get a different theory from Bethany Mandel, who is co-author of Stolen Youth and a homeschooling mother of six based in Greater Washington, D.C. Ms. Mandel, welcome to the program.
12: Thanks for having me.
11: Should we maybe have some of the failing school systems of America be taken over by somebody, maybe by another government agency or maybe by a successful private sector agency? What do you think the answer is?
12: So we watched basically that happen in Texas. Governor Greg Abbott took over the Houston Independent School District and said, let's do this better. Lord knows we can't really do it worse. And from the data from their sort of semi-hostile takeover, the number of A and B-rated campuses doubled, rising from 93 schools before the takeover to 197 schools.
11: Wow.
12: And the D and F-rated campuses went from 121 schools to just 18, and they don't have any more F-rated campuses. Their reading scores went up by nearly 14% district-wide, and what's really notable about that is that it was minority students rose just as much as white students. And so it was funny, before the hostile takeover, there were a lot of friends of the school district who had been failing black kids claiming that this was racist, but black and Hispanic kids are succeeding just as much as white kids are.
11: And by the way, one of the things they did that I really appreciate, the district eliminated 1,300 spots in the central office, meaning these are the paper pushers in the corner office, not the teachers who are actually in the classroom, right?
12: Yep. There is so much administrative bloat across school districts and in universities as well. It's basically a jobs program. That's what liberals treat school districts like. And in Houston, they said, no, the goal of schools is not to give adults jobs. It's to educate children. And when they sort of switched that focus and eliminated all those jobs, cutting $500 million from their budget, they were able to spend some of that money on things that

0: that improved outcomes.
1: Now, let me ask you, is Texas a right-to-work state or are they a union state? Do you know?
0: Oh, I don't know that answer.
1: Okay, the only reason I ask is that unions, I'm not a big fan of unions. I was forced to be in one at one point in my profession. Didn't like it. We decertified it. But one of the things that's always bothered me about unions in education, the state I live in today, Washington State, at one point gave principals and superintendents, hey, here's some money. If you decide you've got a teacher you really want to hang on to and you might lose them to industry or some other job, you can give them a bonus. And they gave this, you know, this extra cash to the principals and superintendents. You know what the union did? The union said raises are only allowed to come from the union, and they sued.
0: Wow.
1: And they made the superintendents and the principals claw the money back from the teachers who'd already received it, saying you don't get raises from the government, you get raises from your union, and so we're going to take it back. And I thought, boy, if you can actually pay teachers based on their value, like everybody else does in every other line of work, and say, hey, the math teacher that we may lose to Microsoft or, you know, some other tech company, we got to pay that person more. On the other hand, there may be other teaching positions that don't deserve as rich a reward. Why would they, you don't view teachers as widgets? So,
0: yeah. Yeah, I mean, and that's what happened in Houston. They tied teacher pay to effectiveness instead of just how long have you been here.
1: Yeah.
0: And, you know, lo and behold, people work harder when they will receive, you know, compensation for that hard work. It's a pretty straight line of cause and effect, and something that normal people understand. And unfortunately, in, you know, progressive circles, they still act like there are no incentive structures that can possibly motivate people to work harder.
1: So now, how much work do you have to put into homeschooling six? That sounds like quite a job. My granddaughter is homeschooled, and her mom handles it just fine with my granddaughter and her sister. Does it take a lot of time to be able to homeschool six kids?
0: It does. It's a labor of love. So I was a teacher a long time ago. I can say the amount of effort that I put in with my own children is much, much more than I was putting into a classroom. And I'm not proud of that, but it's just the reality. When it's your own kids, you work harder. But one thing I'd note is that if I made $43,000 times six kids, which is what they pay in New York City per pupil, I'd be making over $250,000 a year to homeschool my children. And boy, could I do an amazing job at that $250,000. But my hot take is that, you know, parents should be given that money and told, go do what you want to do, as long as it's sort of within the framework of actual education and you're not just pocketing the money. And, you know, people get really innovative. And I think that's the real hack that could get some real results.
1: I'm talking to Bethy Mandel. She is co-author of Stolen Youth and a Homeschooling Mother of Six, based in Washington, D.C. Well, and the other piece of that's always troubled me is I'll tell people in most states it's about $20,000 per student per year. You say, so if you have 20 kids in a classroom, that's $400,000 going into the classroom.
0: Mm-hmm.
1: And even in generous districts, 100 of that salary and benefits goes to the teacher. Where's the other 300 going? And sadly, yep. Bethany, I think there are a lot of people who say, well, let's blame the disabled kids. And I said, the math doesn't work there, because when I talk to school administrators, they'll say maybe 15 to 20% of the kids have some kind of disability or an IEP. And I said, well, how much extra do they cost? 15 or 20% more money. So when you run that math, it doesn't explain where the other 300,000 goes. I suspect it's going to the corner office and those extra administrators.
0: Yeah, and that's exactly right. I mean, imagine if people were able to take home $20,000 and do the right thing. There's a lot of special needs parents who decide to take their kids out of the school district because they aren't being served. And so that excuse that we hear that, you know, oh, it's the high needs kids. You know, maybe there's a couple in the district, but the vast majority of that money is spent on administrative salaries and, you know, changing curriculum every other year. Because they're just throwing spaghetti against the wall instead of just doing what we know works. And you know, there was a fantastic podcast from NPR a couple years ago called Sold a Story. And it was about how teachers had walked away from phonics instruction because it was boring. They didn't enjoy teaching phonics. And lo and behold, teachers, you know, they were maybe a little bit happier and they were a little bit more engaged and they found teaching more interesting. But kids really, really suffered and the test scores really, really suffered. And this was another example where administrators and lazy teachers, which, you know, there's not that many of them, but they can really make a negative impact on the whole system. They destroyed the entire system because they rathered be mentally stimulated than go through M-A-T over and over and over and sound out those letters. But that's the only way to learn.
1: Yeah. And see, I agree with you on that because, Bethany, I think some of those teachers also figure out, hey, I can make a lot more money if I simply come up with a new curriculum and every couple of years we'll switch one to the other. That's Bethany Mandel. She is co-author of a book called Stolen Youth about and a homeschooling mother of six based in Washington, D.C. Glad to get your emails. Send your emails to talk@LarsLarson.com. Check out my feed on Instagram, The Lars Larson Show. And, of course, you can always tell Alexa to play The Lars Larson Show.
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9: News this hour from Town Hall. I'm Keith Peters in Washington. The Agriculture Department announced more sightings of the New World screwworm fly in both New Mexico and Texas.
10: Agriculture Secretary Brooke Rollins.
11: These developments obviously represent a serious threat to our livestock and wildlife, but they haven't caught us off guard. We have been tracking this pest for a long time, and we have fought before, and we will do so again.
10: Rollins says the government will import sterile male flies to help eradicate the screwworm.
11: Those sterile flies will begin to come online this month, so very good timing.
10: And that building facilities in the U.S. is a top priority. Both Rollins and Texas Governor Greg Abbott urge residents to check their animals daily. I'm Lisa Dwyer.
9: A new study is renewing debate over whether work requirements can reduce poverty among Americans receiving government benefits. Correspondent Ken Lorman has the details.
12: Research by Casey Mulligan, an economist with the Department of Health and Human Services, finds adding work requirements to Medicaid could lift between 1.6 and nearly 3 million people out of poverty. The study says families could see incomes rise by more than $12,000 as more recipients enter the workforce. Supporters argue work rules encourage self-sufficiency and stronger labor participation. Ken Lorman reporting.
9: Media reports say left-wing city council member Nithya Raman has advanced to a November runoff against Los Angeles Mayor Karen Bass, setting up an unexpected matchup between two Democrats and former political allies. Spencer Pratt, a Republican and former reality television personality from the Hills, is running third in the voting. On Wall Street, the Dow down by 80 points, the S&P 500 up 21. More on these stories at townhall.com.
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9: There's been a violent incident at one of New York City's busiest train stations. More from correspondent Haya Panjwani reporting.
14: Authorities say six people have been hurt in stabbings at New York's Penn Station with the suspect in custody. The Sunday evening attack happened less than a day before thousands of fans are expected to descend on neighboring Madison Square Garden for Game 3 of the NBA Finals. A suspect was taken into custody after the attack, which unfolded in one of the nation's busiest transportation hubs. The city's fire department says paramedics found one victim with serious injuries, two with moderate injuries, and two with minor injuries. Another person whose condition was not immediately known was transported to a separate hospital. Authorities did not immediately release the suspect's identity or provide information about potential charges. I'm Haya Panjwani.
9: News and analysis at townhall.com. From Washington, I'm Keith Peters. An offshore 7.8 magnitude earthquake has rocked the southern Philippines, killing at least 35 people and injuring more than 200 others.
15: A few buildings collapsed and key infrastructure sustained quake damage in the city of General Santos, and tsunami damage was reported in at least one coastal village. Smaller waves were measured in Indonesia and as far away as southern Japan. Teresito Barcolcol, the director of the Philippine Institute of Volcanology and Seismology, says it's a major earthquake, warning people to seek advice before returning to damaged buildings. It was the strongest quake to strike the Philippines this year, centered at sea off Mindanao, the second most populous island in the region. According to Barcolcol, the quake occurred at a depth of 20 miles. I'm Charles de Ledesma.
9: 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From Washington, I'm Keith Peters.
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16: This is Weatherology. I'm meteorologist Alora Lockwood with the Alexandria Lakes Area Forecast. Slight chance for storms tonight. Otherwise, mainly cloudy skies expected. Lows level off around 64. Winds out of the east, 5 to 10 miles per hour. Sunshine mixed with clouds at times tomorrow. High temperatures reach up to 90. Thunderstorms likely tomorrow night. Lows dip down to about 67. Partly cloudy skies. For KXRA, I'm meteorologist Laura Lockwood. Currently 70.
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0: And honestly, if you don't like it, I'm sorry.
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0: Wait a minute. 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
21: Lars Larson.
20: I hope you know that everything every person in this room is fighting for in this campaign has been about building a city that's worthy of you and every child in this city.
24: Yep, that is Nithya Raman, and she is now in second place to be mayor of Los Angeles. And why do I care so much about that? Because I think this is a warning shot across the bow of anybody who cares about elections in America. It's also suggestive that California could be affected by the U.S. Supreme Court decision, which is coming down within about the next 30 days, which will decide whether or not states or cities or states can accept ballots that come in after Election Day. Right now, many states do. 14 of them will accept ballots that come in after Election Day. And why does all that relate to Los Angeles? I think what you are witnessing after last week's primary election in Los Angeles, out of which two candidates will emerge as the top two. California has what's known as a jungle primary, which means the top two finishers go on to the general election in November. How does it look as of today? Well, the woman you just heard conceding the vote and saying, I've lost the election, and instead it was going to be Nancy Bass, the incumbent mayor of the city of Los Angeles, the one who allowed the Palisades neighborhood, about 9,000 homes, to burn to the ground because of her incompetence. She's in the race. And Spencer Pratt, who had expected to be her challenger in the race, is somehow coming in third to Nithya Raman. And if you say, well, Lars, this is just sour grapes. Let me get into the details of why this appears so very, very suspicious and why I think the U.S. Supreme Court's decision coming in the next couple of weeks at least is going to say you can't count the votes that way. First, send your emails to talk@LarsLarson.com and you can vote in our X poll. Donald Trump, was he right to walk out on an interview with one of the major television networks in America? You know, the ones that run the legacy news divisions like NBC's Meet the Press. Well, Donald Trump was right in the middle of an interview with Kristen Welker of NBC News when he finally just said, look, I've had enough. Take a listen to what happened.
25: State and local officials acknowledge they are slow. They're urging.
26: No, they're crooked.
25: They're urging the votes to be counted quickly. That's how they
26: vote
25: in California.
26: They're crooked, just like you're crooked. Your press is crooked, and Meet the Press is crooked.
25: To be fair, I'm not crooked, but let's
26: really.
25: Let's
26: well, continue. You play right into their hands.
25: Let's continue.
26: You're either crooked or you're stupid.
27: Right. Let's call it quits because I've had enough.
24: I've had enough. Unbelievable. But at the same time, was Donald Trump right to walk out on NBC's Meet the Press? I say no. Not just because I've done interviews like that and I've had people walk out on interviews, but because I think Donald Trump is stronger than that. I think Donald Trump should have sat right there and told Kristen Welker, this is what's really happening, because Donald Trump has had so many experiences over the last decade or so of interviewers telling him, oh, no, that's not true. Do you remember when a CBS 60 Minutes correspondent tried to tell the president, oh, you've said that Donald Trump Tower has been wiretapped. That's just garbage. That's not true. Only to find out sometime later it absolutely was the truth. I wish Trump had actually sat in his seat. But what was even more pathetic was Kristen Welker of NBC News saying, well, I flew all the way out to Wisconsin, as though it's a big deal to get on a 3-hour airplane flight from New York City out to the, you know, the sticks like Madison, Wisconsin. But let me get back to California. Let me tell you why I think this bears on what America is going to do in this election year, because you had a situation where you had Spencer Pratt running in second place, but a very close second to the woman who is the Karen Bass. Karen, I might have said Nancy earlier. That's Ron Wyden's wife. To Karen Bass. Karen Bass is the mayor of Los Angeles. And, of course, as the incumbent, she's got a built-in advantage. But Spencer Pratt was running against her and running very, very well. And on election day and election night, when they started to count the votes, Nithya Raman was in a distant third spot. She wasn't even competitive. And so she gave that concession speech. But what's crazy about it is all of a sudden, that night and in the early morning hours of the next day and the following day, all of a sudden, she started getting about 40% of the votes that were cast. She'd been getting maybe 10% of the votes that were cast before that. So they're trying to tell you that overnight and in the dark hours of the night, somehow there was a turnaround. This is exactly what the Democrats do every single time. A net swing of more than 43,000 votes since Tuesday. Let me tell you the two relevant points there. Number one, I'm not the only person who's pointed out that 43,000 votes has an interesting ring to it. What else do we have 43,000 of in the Los Angeles area? That would be homeless people. And are homeless people who have no fixed address, who may have only arrived in the area in the days or weeks ahead of time? You're right. If you're a law-abiding, tax-paying citizen, you're not allowed to change your registration at the last minute. But if you're a homeless person, you could arrive yesterday and you could be registered to vote by today. So somehow, 43,000 homeless voter registrants are turning into 43,000 net swing for Nithya Raman, which means that this fall you're going to see a Democrat versus a Democrat in the race for mayor. I think the same kind of thing is happening in the California governor's race. Over the last 20 years, the elections decided on election night, 52% went to Republicans, 48% to Democrats, just about half and half if they were decided on election night. Elections decided after election night, 20% went to Republicans, 80% went to the Democrats. Wow, what an amazing coincidence that somehow if you don't decide it on election night, then in the late night hours of that night or the early morning hours of Wednesday, all of a sudden stuff starts to turn around. So Nithya Raman, who is getting maybe 20% at most of the vote in the early count of the vote, suddenly goes to 40% of the vote mysteriously. And these days, you can't even blame it as much on the location of polling places. It used to be that more rural polling places were more conservative. The more urban polling places like cities tended to be less conservative. I think what you're seeing here is the Democrats practicing their skills for this coming November. Only I think the U.S. Supreme Court's getting in the way. If the Supreme Court comes out and says you can't count the votes that physically came into the elections headquarters after Election Day, now those 14 states that count votes late, including the latest of all, Washington State, that counts ballots that come in up to 21 days, 3 weeks after Election Day, if California is told you can't count the votes that came after Election Day, it has the very real possibility of changing the mayor's race and maybe the governor's race as well. By the way, I've got a question for you. What would happen if you got sick while you're traveling this summer? Whether you're flying around America, taking a road trip, or just heading out with the family locally, the last thing you want to do is be away from home without the medications that you rely on. And that's why it makes sense to be prepared before you travel. 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
23: Lars Larson wants to hear from you, even if you disagree. Naysayers get to cut the line at 866-HEY-LARS. 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
0: Welcome back to the program. It's a pleasure to be with you. Well, the latest job numbers are out, and I want to find out whether they are as rosy as you might ordinarily think when you see the numbers. Are 500,000 more long-term unemployed Americans being left behind in that entire picture? I thought we'd bring on Diana Furchgott-Roth, who's an economist and distinguished fellow at the Energy Research Policy Foundation and Trump 45 administration. Diana, welcome back to the program.
1: Great to be with you, Lars. Great to be with you. And so yes, it was. Okay. These numbers were as good as they appeared to be. I mean, it's very rare that you see an employment report that is so good, but this is one of them.
0: 172,000 new jobs in non-farm payroll in the month of May. That's a big month, isn't it?
1: Well, it's not just that it was 172,000. It's the economists have been predicting 80,000. In fact, a couple of days before, someone said to me, how many jobs do you predict will get created in May? I said, I don't know. No one knows, because it's the first flash of data from May. And there are people who predict, but really they have no basis on which to predict. So sure enough, the consensus was 80,000, but it turned out to be 172,000. But Lars, that's not all. The previous 2 months were revised up. So it turns out that April had 179,000 jobs. And in March, the economy had created 214,000 jobs. And everybody had thought those were very poor months for jobs. Most people thought that the April number was 115,000. It turned out to be 179,000.
0: Wow.
1: Most people thought that the number for March was 185,000. It turned out to be 214,000. So it wasn't just that these numbers were good numbers. It's that the previous 2 months were revised up, basically changing our view of how the economy is doing.
0: I'm talking to Diana Furchgott-Roth, who's at the Energy Policy Research Foundation. So, Diana, can we tell from the kinds of jobs that were created where the strength is coming from?
1: Well, that's a good question. And we do find that there are more jobs being created in what we call goods-producing areas. That's manufacturing, construction, autos, that kind of thing, than there were before. So the trend is definitely up for 2026. But we would like to see more jobs in those areas, because right now the economy has been producing a lot of jobs in education, health services, and leisure and hospitality. Those are the majority of jobs created. And what we want to do is move more towards more jobs created in manufacturing, durable goods, motor vehicles and parts, mining and logging. And we see some small uptick, but not as much as we want.
0: Do we know why there was more strength than we expected, than the economists expected?
1: Well, there's two reasons. First of all, they seem to forecast the number that they thought they were going to get the previous month, or the number they did get the previous month. So when there's an inflection point, when things turn up for the better, economists are stuck predicting what happened in the past. But then also I think that people's confidence has gone up. A lot of the measures that we're looking at basically don't show how confident people in fact are, because we can see these high gas prices and we think, well, people must not be doing that well. And as it turns out, people are doing better than we thought they were doing.
0: Look, I look at the economy, I see gas prices are higher than they were at the beginning of the conflict with Iran. We're now more than 3 months into it, and you would expect with the higher gas prices, if it's really, having a devastating effect, we wouldn't have seen 3 months of solid job growth that then gets even adjusted upward 3 months into it. And we're told, no, there are jobs being created, which means people are spending money or folks are anticipating that somebody's going to spend money. Otherwise, where would the jobs come from?
1: So I think there's 2 points. First of all, that in terms of adjusted for inflation, these gas prices are not as bad as they would have been, say, 10 years ago. Mm-hmm. And point two, people are driving more fuel-efficient cars. And so the higher price of gasoline with these more fuel-efficient cars is different from what it would have been 10 years ago, because you can go further on a gallon of gas. But this is causing harm, but it's not causing as much harm as people thought it was. And it's definitely acting like a tax. We want these prices to go down. The administration is working on getting them down, and we have to hope that it succeeds.
0: Now, do you see a prospect for our own drilling on our own soil, making America more immune from effects like this when we have a dispute like the one with Iran?
1: Well, in terms of natural gas, we are very much insulated, so we see that our natural gas prices are lower than abroad, but oil prices are set in the worldwide market, and so when oil prices go up, they go up globally, and that affects us also. Even though we are one of the leading oil and natural gas producers, we are about to hit 4 million barrels a day of oil production, which is phenomenal. We have never done that before. Again, to go back 10 years, no one would have forecast that we could be producing that much oil and also how much natural gas. As Energy Secretary Wright says, we have centuries of natural gas below our feet. We just have to get it out. But we do have major supply chain problems. Permitting is one of those problems. It's really difficult to get permits to build the facilities that we need. Labor is one of those problems. Oil and natural gas producers say they just can't find the labor they need. So we need to be training people. We need to be encouraging young people to go into these areas rather than in the services. So there's all kinds of things that we need to be doing to basically be able to use the resources that we have.
0: I'm talking to Diana Furchkot-Roth. Diana, I know we're going to run up against the clock, but that's been one of the things that's frustrated me. I mean, I've got family members who are in the, you know, the above-ground oil and natural gas business of connecting the pipes and all that. Those are very good-paying jobs. I mean, those people can easily make six figures working those jobs. Why do you suppose young people are not tending toward those and wanting to get a degree and then pour coffee for a living?
1: I have no idea, but basically, if we're, are there any young people listening, let me tell you, going into the oil and natural gas business is the way to get a good career without that university debt.
0: Absolutely right. That's Diana Furchkot-Roth from the Energy Policy Research Foundation. Diana, it's always a pleasure. By the way, think about this. You're at work. Your phone rings. It has your kid's number, and it's your kid's voice, panicked, saying he's been in an accident, he needs money, and he needs it wired right now. You move heaven and earth. That's what you do. Well, that's what the scammer is counting on. 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

0: This is Weatherology. I'm meteorologist Laura Lockwood with the Alexandria Lakes Area Forecast. Slight chance for storms tonight, otherwise mainly cloudy skies expected. Lows level off around 64. Winds out of the east, 5 to 10 miles per hour. Sunshine mixed with clouds at times tomorrow. High temperatures reach up to 90. Thunderstorms likely tomorrow night. Lows dip down to about 67. Partly cloudy skies. For KXRA, I'm meteorologist Laura Lockwood. Currently 70.
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16: Welcome back to the Lars Larson Show. It's a pleasure to be with you. I'm glad to get to your phone calls and emails. I suggested a long time ago that I thought this kind of thing would happen. Not that I thought it was a good thing, but a college coach secretly recruited a male athlete to compete on his women's team, the team he coached, and never told the young ladies who he was coaching who he was inviting to join the team. Isn't that exactly what Title IX was supposed to protect against while safeguarding the right to play by these young ladies, or in some cases young men, but in most cases it's young ladies who are going to face the discrimination, not the young men? I thought we'd talk to Jackson Thompson about that, who's a sports reporter for Fox News Digital. Jackson, welcome to the program.
17: Thank you, Lars. Good to be here.
16: A long time ago, I don't play sports. I only swam competitively for a couple of years, and that was in junior high, so it was a long time ago. But I admire the people who can go out and do these physical feats that are involved in competing in any kind of sports. And I got to thinking when this whole transgender stuff got started, I said, this is wrong, number one. But number two, what's going to happen when some coach says, I've got a team that could make it if I could just be a little bit better? Why don't I go out and recruit some young men and have them play as women against real women's teams and we'll be unbeatable? Is that what was going on at San Jose State University?
17: Well, what we know is the federal government has determined that Trent Kirsten, who's currently the head volleyball coach at Oregon, back in 2022 when he was the head coach at San Jose State, he did apparently actively and knowingly recruit a transgender player to play on that women's team. And the Department of Education, in their investigation, they found that in an email about this decision, the phrase, this person can make us better, was included. And to his credit, they did reach the conference championship in the Mountain West that year, and then he left for a new job right after that.
16: Wow. And the quote from this, from the allegation in the cases being brought by the Department of Education, most, if not all, of the women on the team at the time of sharing a dorm room, hotel room, and or locker room with student number one were unaware that student number one was a male. That's the case. Did they raise a ruckus once they found out?
17: Absolutely. One woman in particular who actually joined 1 year after the trans player arrived was told to live in an apartment with that same player. And she did, and her name is Brooke Slusser. She was never told this person was transgender. She thought she was living with another woman. And she filed a lawsuit.
16: I can imagine. Yeah, doesn't this sound like it would invade her privacy rights and her civil rights in a big way?
17: She's gone through a lot, and she's filed a lawsuit. She has 10 other female volleyball players who played in the Mountain West at that time on her lawsuit. That lawsuit is currently still alive. It was filed back in late 2024, right around the time of the election. We will learn the fate of this lawsuit actually from a Supreme Court ruling on two other cases related to trans athletes and women's sports this month, because the judge in charge of Brooke Slusser's lawsuit against San Jose State has deferred ruling until after the Supreme Court makes its ruling this month, because that will have some Title IX implications about how we interpret it moving forward.
16: I'm talking to Jackson Thompson, who's a sports reporter for Fox News Digital. So, in effect, the U.S. Supreme Court decision will effectively make the lower court decisions go one way or the other, right?
17: We do know that the judge has deferred ruling till after the Supreme Court. I would say the Supreme Court, if the Supreme Court does rule in favor of the women athletes against trans athletes, it should keep the Title IX claims in Brooke Slusser's lawsuit alive, but it certainly doesn't guarantee it.
16: Okay, so what about this standard that Trent Kirsten, he's the coach, who decided to deliberately recruit a male that he knew was male and transgender, so male identifying as female, that he said he didn't want to relinquish the decision-making power to the women on the team regarding whether a male player would join the team. He would have been simply, I guess, affording to them the right to keep their privacy, wouldn't he?
17: I would say so, yes. And the Department of Education has determined that, too. Now, the folks at San Jose State and the Mountain West as a whole, what they have relied on the last few years since this is that, according to FERPA laws, they find it illegal to disclose the birth sex of someone who is transgender. They say that is the invasion of privacy. So that's the law they're dying on, and they have sued the Trump administration to block this investigation and to challenge the findings. And the hill they're dying on is that the way the laws are set up, at least in California, the FERPA laws, they believe that they are not allowed to disclose the identity of this person without that person's permission. So it depends on how you're interpreting the law, but we'll see what the courts decide.
16: Well, Jackson, does that apply the other way? If you're somebody who's not transgender, is the college violating your rights if they disclose your gender? Because where you have, say, co-ed teams, you know, where you have co-ed competition in other sports, you would imagine that they'd say, no problem telling you if it's males and females and who rooms with who and who shares a locker room with who. So are only the transgender players protected by those FERPA rules, or are all players protected?
17: You know, they never said anything about the female players being protected by those FERPA rules, which is a little questionable. Yes, the Department of Education and these women who have filed the lawsuit have insisted that their rights were violated and their privacy was violated by this.
16: I mean, imagine Jackson taking the position, these rules only protect transgender. They don't protect you if you're just male or female and you're not transgender. So, in other words, we've created a special class that has greater rights than everybody else?
17: It's interesting you say that, because on the high school level in California, around the same time back in 2024, there was a young woman in high school in California who lost her cross-country position to a transgender athlete, and allegedly in another lawsuit, they said this transgender athlete wasn't even going to practice. And when they brought this up to the administrators, the response that the administrators allegedly gave them back is that transgenders have more rights. So a lot of these school employees, regardless of whether their ideological affiliation is, they've been backed into a corner in this state with the folks in charge there, where they feel like in order to protect themselves and follow California standard law, they need to prioritize the transgender people over the females, because that is what they've cited. Multiple schools, San Jose State itself, these high schools I've talked to, they've always said we are doing what the state tells us to, and the folks there in California have been in charge for quite a while.
16: You know, Jackson, there's a part of me that wants some loser coach to go out and take a loser volleyball team and staff it with almost 100% male transgender, and then go out and just make a clean sweep and say, is this the way you want it to be? Because at that point, if you want to go that direction, women will have no place in many sports. That's Jackson Thompson, who's a reporter for Fox News Digital on sports. Jackson, thanks very much for the time. Everybody's talking about those weight loss injections, you know, those GLP-1s. 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
4: Welcome back to the Lars Larsen Show. I've got to tell you about a brand new win obtained by the Trump administration. And what it has to do with is transgender surgery and hormone treatment for underage boys and girls. Let me get into that in just a moment. First, welcome to the Lars Larsen Show. It's a pleasure to be with you, and I'm always glad to take your phone calls and emails. I have a feeling I might get a couple of naysayers on this particular subject. But if you're tired, as I'm tired, of the fact that the Trump administration has promised an awful lot of people to be prosecuted and the long arm of the law to come down on people, including institutions that are cheating our boys and girls in this society, this is a major league win, and I invite your calls. So the Department of Justice has just forced a major hospital system to stop performing so-called gender procedures on kids and pay millions of dollars to clean up the damage. How many more American hospitals are going to have to follow them? I'm going to tell you something. We've been talking about this on the show for almost a decade, about the fact that teenage boys and girls are regularly and routinely mutilated by both surgery and by hormone treatments, and this has been going on for a long, long time. They do it in the name of what the doctors and nurses call gender-affirming care. Now, what do they mean by that? They're camouflaging something really, really ugly. What they mean in practical terms is surgical or chemical castration of teenage boys. I know it sounds like something out of Game of Thrones or some kind of weird horror movie, but it's surgical or chemical castration. It means double mastectomies and then hormone treatments for girls to try to turn them into something that approaches what a boy is, because everybody knows you can't change somebody's gender. It's not only baked into your DNA, it is also baked into the way that you were born. Now, can you take a girl and by changing parts surgically or chemically, turn her into a boy? No, you can't. Now, can you make her somewhat resemble a boy? Yeah, in the same way that, that Frankenstein's monster could somewhat resemble a human being. Except this is Frankenstein-like brought to real life. So what have these hospitals been doing? In this case, the victory comes over what is known as the Cleveland Clinic, one of America's most prominent hospital systems. They are going to stop performing gender reassignment procedures on minors. Associate Attorney General Stanley Woodward has said this is an ongoing fight to protect kids and right a horrible wrong. The Department of Justice is steadfastly committed to protecting America's children. The problem is, their theory is that if a child, you know, in other words, a 14 or 15-year-old says, I was born a boy, but I really feel strongly that I'm actually a girl, or vice versa, that if you don't do the so-called transition to them, that they'll go out and kill themselves. Sadly, they found out in some cases, especially in Western Europe, it actually made the problem worse. So now you've got Texas Christian or Texas Children's Hospital about

0: a month ago agreeing we're going to stop to it. Now you've got the Cleveland Clinic. You know what I'd suggest to all of you? I want you to pick up the phone and call the local hospital that deals most with children and say, are you doing this kind of procedure? Are you mutilating kids? And expect them to deny it, because that's what they've done all along. But when they finally admit it, tell them, we're not going to pay the tab. You're going to pay the tab, because they're going to want to charge everybody else in the hospital system, including you and the people you love, for their horrific Frankenstein-like experiments on children that really never led anywhere at all. Let's go to Garth. Hey, Garth, welcome to the program. What's on your mind?
1: Hi. So
0: Hi, what,
1: I was
0: what's
1: thinking
0: up?
1: About the stuff in California. Can you hear
0: yeah.
1: me?
0: Yeah, I can hear you fine.
1: Okay, well, you were talking about on the cars and everything else.
0: Yeah.
1: Why doesn't the manufacturers decide, we're not going to sell to California, we're going to do the best manufacturing we can do, and if you want X, Y, and Z, then we'll sell it to an aftermarket person who can make that a niche market?
0: Because California is such a large marketplace. You've got about 40 million people in a country with about 330 million people in it. So well over 10%.
1: Yeah, it's really
0: well,
1: not.
0: I'm giving you an answer
1: really
0: as to why.
1: If you compare it to the whole blah, blah, blah, blah, blah, of the United States.
0: Blah, blah, blah. Are you listening at all? Why don't the manufacturers ignore one of the biggest automobile marketplaces in America? Because it's one of the biggest automobile marketplaces in America. And if you manufacture something and then say, but we're going to ignore.
1: It's not. If you look at the stats, it's not one of the biggest places in America.
0: How do you figure?
1: It's a portion, but it's not one of the biggest.
0: Well, how do you figure?
1: It's a portion of. And if we say, well, okay, we're going to sell it to the rest of America at X, and we're going to sell to California or to California distributors at X, then maybe California would start rethinking what they want to do.
0: Well, what, but no,
1: I
0: hold
1: mean,
0: on.
1: No,
0: why would you, number one, just to consider your knowledge of this subject, Garth, which state in America has the greatest population? California.
2: The National Weather Service in the Twin Cities has issued a severe thunderstorm warning for northwestern Todd County, northeastern Douglas County, until 9:45 p.m. At 8:54 p.m., a severe thunderstorm was located 8 miles southwest of Eagle Bend, or 16 miles northeast of Alexandria, moving northeast at 10 miles per hour. Expected hazards include half-dollar size hail. This is a radar-indicated threat. The following impacts are expected. Damage to vehicles is expected. Locations impacted include Rose City, Clotho, Eagle Bend, and Clarissa. Seek shelter inside a well-built structure and stay away from windows. The storm is capable of producing large hail. Torrential rainfall is also occurring with this storm and may lead to flash flooding. Do not drive your vehicle through flooded roadways. Repeating, a severe thunderstorm warning has been issued until 9:45 p.m. for the following counties in Minnesota, Douglas, and Todd.
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12: News this hour from Town Hall. I'm Keith Peters in Washington. There are media reports that left-wing city council member Nithya Raman has advanced to a November runoff against Los Angeles Mayor Karen Bass, setting up an unexpected matchup between two Democrats.
13: Raman, once a political ally of Karen Bass and backed by the Democratic Socialist of America, made a last-minute entry into the election. If the race is over, Republican Spencer Pratt, who drew national attention for challenging liberalism in the heavily Democratic city, failed to secure enough votes to make the runoff and is out of the running.
12: That's correspondent Ken Lorman reporting. New riots were reported over the weekend outside Delaney Hall, the Federal ICE Detention Center in Newark, New Jersey. Correspondent Laura Winters reports.
14: Border czar Tom Holman says the majority of protesters who showed up Sunday outside Delaney Hall in Newark are not New Jersey residents. Holman telling various news outlets that these are paid protesters and that law enforcement is using facial recognition on the crowd, and that many of the agitators are actually from Portland and Minnesota who have been showing up to cause trouble. Laura Winters reporting.
12: Agriculture Secretary Brooke Rollins says more cases of the New World screwworm fly have been found in the southwestern U.S., but she has these words of encouragement.
15: These developments obviously represent a serious threat to our livestock and wildlife, but they haven't caught us off guard. We have been tracking this pest for a long time, and we have fought before, and we will do so again.
12: The new cases were found in a dog from New Mexico and hundreds of miles away in a goat and calf in Texas. On Wall Street, a mixed day as the Dow was down by 80 points, but the S&P 500 rose 21. More on these stories at townhall.com.
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12: A prize-winning historian has been killed in a tragic accident. Correspondent Jennifer King reports.
17: Gordon Wood was a renowned historian. His book, The Radicalism of the American Revolution, won a Pulitzer in 1993. Police say the 92-year-old died Sunday after he was struck by a car in a supermarket parking lot in East Providence, Rhode Island. A professor emeritus at Brown University, Wood claimed a middle ground between conventional great man narratives and the more egalitarian scholarship that emerged in the 1960s. His works became standard reference for discussions on the colonial period. Filmmaker Ken Burns praised Wood as a teacher of generations of students and other historians. I'm Jennifer King.
12: Former Arcadia, California Mayor Eileen Wong has pleaded guilty to being an illegal agent of the Chinese government. The news filled the suburban city outside of Los Angeles with anger and disappointment. News and analysis at townhall.com. From Washington, I'm Keith Peters. China's president is in North Korea for key talks with leader Kim Jong-un.
18: Chinese President Xi Jinping has arrived in Pyongyang in his first visit to North Korea in 7 years. The trip's likely meant to reassert China's unique influence over North Korea in return for providing economic and political benefits. She's expected to hold a summit with North Korean leader Kim Jong-un, but no specific agenda has so far been released. Foreign experts predict the meeting would have big ramifications on bilateral ties and beyond, as both leaders seek to restore their traditional cooperation in the face of separate confrontations with the U.S. China has long been North Korea's economic lifeline and main diplomatic backer. I'm Charles de Ledesma.
12: Ukrainian forces have struck oil facilities in Russia and occupied Ukraine as part of their campaign to impose economic costs on Moscow. More on these stories at townhall.com. From Washington, I'm Keith Peters.
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21: This is Weatherology. I'm meteorologist Laura Lockwood with the Alexandria Lakes Area Forecast. Slight chance for storms tonight. Otherwise, mainly cloudy skies expected. Lows level off around 64. Winds out of the east, 5 to 10 miles per hour. Sunshine mixed with clouds at times tomorrow. High temperatures reach up to 90. Thunderstorms likely tomorrow night. Lows dip down to about 67. Partly cloudy skies. For KXRA, a meteorologist, Laura Lockwood. Currently 70.
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23: All right, we're back home, settled in our home studio, ready to take on another week of shows. Thanks for staying up late with us, America at Night. McGraw Millhaven. A little bit later on, we're going to go to Bangor, Maine. Check in with a political reporter from the Bangor Daily News to find out more. They've got a primary up there in Michigan, and everyone's talking about Graham Plattner. That's where we're going to start off this Monday with Scott McFarland, who joins us every Monday to chew on the news of the week. Former CBS newsman. He's now on Substack. He's on YouTube. He's everywhere. He's also with us on Monday. Scott, welcome back to America at Night.
24: Hey, McGraw. Good to be here.
23: You betcha. Let's start off with that Graham Plattner. Democrats got a problem. He's staying in the race, and it looks like he has just enough support to cause a problem. How do you see it?

0: Did I lose you?
1: I'm back. Sorry for the glitch on my end. Got some hardware problem here, but I think I fixed it.
0: All right, good. All right, good. So starting again, 3-2-1, Graham Plattner. the primary's tomorrow. He has just enough support to cause trouble. What do you think?
1: Probably was a bad sign I was silent after you asked the first time, because Graham Plattner really, it's an uncertain trajectory, isn't it? I mean, there have been these allegations against him, which he vociferously denies. But for Democrats, this is the pivotal race, McGraw. If they're going to win back the U.S. Senate, this is a must win in Maine, not a want to win, but a must win. And if they emerge from the primary with a candidate that is wounded already, Susan Collins has shown she knows how to persevere and win tough races. She did it 6 years ago. She did it 6 years before that. This could be trouble. And I don't know how Democrats navigate it, because the energy is still there behind Plattner.
0: Yeah. And the other thing, too, is, you know, he's a veteran. He's been very truthful about his PTSD. You certainly don't want to put a litmus test where, I mean, nobody's perfect. But how far do these go? And then, of course, you have to deal with the Ken Paxton thing, right? They have their own problems on the other side. It sort of negates criticizing Ken Paxton when you have your own Graham Plattner in the race. This is sort of, the Democrats are in a no-win situation here.
1: And it's ultimately an older demographic in Maine. A lot of women over the age of 60 who are going to decide who wins this election. So allegations that come with, you know, a strain of misogyny, a strain of chauvinism, don't help that cause. It also really disarms Democrats of their opportunity to more vociferously criticize Ken Paxton if the Texas Republicans can simply respond, well, what about Graham Plattner? Much different set of accusations, much different. Ken Paxton was impeached partly over his. He's enmeshed in a very ugly battle with his ex-wife. Graham Plattner's are different, but in politics, we don't see nuance. These things could ultimately be made into false equivalencies.
0: Yeah, no, that's a good point. Let's move on to Bill Pulte, who was named acting head of the Director of National Intelligence. Republicans pushing back on that. What do we know about this?
1: This is a mess. In part because the president has injected this nomination into the worst possible window of time. Bill Pulte is a polarizing figure. He's a MAGA loyalist who runs a federal housing finance agency, does not appear to have intelligence or national security experience, and that's going to concern Republicans who want an intelligence to be the, you know, director of national intelligence. So he's got some concerns inside his own party. Democrats don't like him at all. They think he's unqualified, and they think he's politically tethered to Trump, which makes him, they think, not the best choice to be charged with national intelligence. The problem gets exacerbated, though, McGraw, because this Friday, like this week, is the deadline for Congress to reauthorize to extend critical foreign intelligence surveillance tools. They've been at a stalemate for months on this. The deadline's finally here, and here's a complication. They've put Bill Pulte as the nominee for Director of National Intelligence. I don't know where they get the Democratic votes to extend those surveillance tools by Friday. Democrats are universally going to say no because of Bill Pulte, and this leaves us at an impasse that could get dangerous.
0: There's also Don Bacon, Republican from Nebraska. He's a wild card. He's not running anymore, sort of a free Republican to vote any way he wants. He's been critical, saying that if you drop Bill Pulte, we'll be able to get this FISA thing through.
1: Yeah, he's injected with the truth serum you get when you're retiring from Congress and you are more equipped to say what you feel. And Don Bacon has a long history of being a moderating force here, somebody who will buck his party when he has to in a very purple part of America in Omaha. But he's also speaking for a broader subset. He has the ability to speak his mind because he's not running for re-election. There are Republicans who are running for re-election who'd like to express that same sentiment, but they don't want to run afoul of their voters back home.
0: Yeah, so we'll see how all that plays out. Did I see there's another lawsuit for this UFC fight?
1: Yeah, and so the deadline for the Department of Justice, the Trump administration, to respond is exactly 24 hours from now. They've got to do it by 9 p.m. Eastern on Tuesday. This is being filed by a couple of community organizers from Virginia who live in close proximity to the White House, and they're arguing that it's unlawful, that the White House didn't get proper congressional approval, do the proper environmental studies, do all the things you need to do to have that big an event on White House federal grounds. They're also arguing it's deeply corrupt. They use the words deeply corrupt, saying that this is going to enrich businesses with close ties to the president. The UFC is one of those businesses. Paramount, which will be streaming the fighting, is another one of those businesses that's closely tied to the White House. So they're arguing a level of corruption here that requires the court to intervene. But I got to tell you, it's the 11th hour. I mean, you can see the enormity of that venue on the South Lawn. The tickets have been sold. The fencing's going up. To cancel it now by court order would be, well, that'd be a provocative thing. But the plaintiffs and their lawyer are bullish. They think the law's on their side and that the court will have no choice.
0: Kind of sounds like they're saying they didn't get a permit from City Hall for this thing.
1: Oh, it really sounds like that, doesn't it? And that's to a degree a version of what they're arguing, that you needed to get the environmental study. You needed Congress to authorize this type of use of federal lands for a for-profit company. It didn't happen. Is the judge going to look at this and go, I think you're right about this, but I'm not sure you have standing to sue? That's going to be the big thing, McGraw. Do these two community activists in Virginia have the legal footing to file this case? Maybe if Congress filed this case, maybe the court would say you have standing. Or maybe if some other powerful government official filed it, maybe they'd have standing. We'll see if two Virginians, one of whom is a military veteran, can stand up in court and say, I am the justifiable plaintiff you need to act on.
0: I still think the biggest issue are the bugs, the humidity, and then I was reading someone's worried about the bats. I mean, that's a bigger issue than anything else.
1: Well, let me just speak as somebody who's spooked out by bats. That's always the biggest issue for me. I don't care what the context is. There are a lot of issues with the environment in which this is going to be happening. It's summer in the city. It's a swamp to begin with. But the good news for the White House is they're projecting a temperature of about 68 degrees by fight time. That should be fine.
0: All right, good. So we can worry about the Nats some other time. Any news on the slush fund? What's the latest there?
1: Two big court hearings this week. One is Wednesday in Washington, D.C., a lawsuit brought by a government watchdog group that wants a court order to halt the slush fund indefinitely. I'm not sure that watchdog group is going to have what I mentioned earlier. We'll have standing. The court will view as the proper plaintiff for this matter. On Friday in Virginia, different story. A former prosecutor and some other groups that believe they are being disadvantaged by this slush fund, they've sued, saying that only friends of the president will qualify for this slush fund and that that's unlawful, that anybody should be able to qualify. Not sure if they have standing, but they've already secured a judge's order to pause the fund until a hearing on Friday morning in Virginia. Watch this one. That's the one that could move. But I'm actually most curious about what's going on in Florida. In Miami, the federal court there, 35 retired federal judges have asked the court in Miami to investigate whether the whole lawsuit by Trump against his own IRS, the one that gave rise to this slush fund, was, in their words, quote, collusion, fraud, and a deception by Trump. That the lawsuit was bogus. It was a cover for the creation of a slush fund and to exonerate Trump from future IRS audits. The judge is interested enough to ask for filings to be submitted by Friday. Let's see if the judge doesn't launch a full bore investigation into all this.
0: Scott McFarland, our guest for a couple more minutes, former CBS newsman. I want to ask you about the Kristen Welker interview yesterday, but more of a style question. I was just distracted by the hee-haw set they were on. Is that a White House thing? Do you think NBC brought in the bales of hay? What about that backdrop? Is that a normal thing when you do an interview like this?
1: First of all, you cannot be credited enough with the strong hee-haw reference there. That was excellent. The show of my youth. God bless you for bringing that one up. That was a site selection disaster. Let me pull back the curtain a little bit. Here in network news, there's like dozens of people involved with those remote network broadcasts, dozens of people that nobody saw the metal roof and the weather report and thought it'd be a time to change the venue is shocking to me. Not surprising, shocking. They had to know that was a risk and that that's what was going to happen. It really was a distraction. I think it infused that interview with all kinds of bad energy and intensity, and maybe that contributed to him storming off at the end, though I think his storming off was more attributed to Kristen Welker really pressing him on his 2020 election lies. But terms of site selection, that would have been more fitting for Hee Haw. And honestly, the more I think about it, McGraw, it feels like that was a skit on Hee Haw, the way that whole thing played out.
0: I was expecting Roy Clark to sort of chime in with a banjo all of a sudden. I mean,
1: with
0: that's
1: the banjo with
0: yeah,
1: the banjo.
0: Yeah. It's all right. Good. At least you and I are on the same page. Lastly, Scott, I got to ask you about 60 Minutes. We touched on it last week. You're I don't know how biased you are or impartial you are, because as a former CBS newsman, but I mean, you're watching this play out in slow motion. What are your thoughts as a former CBS newsman, as a network guy watching all this?
1: I've been trying to keep my powder dry, but this is a potential disaster. This is like holding a winning lottery ticket next to a flame so you can get a better look at it. You can see it better, but you better not burn and destroy the thing, because you can't get it back. They are playing with fire. Firing Scott Pelley, no matter your thoughts on that, is not the first firing of this month. They fired two other correspondents. Anderson Cooper left. They're down to just three people. They've lost a lot of goodwill. It's a wave of bad publicity, a wave that could do as much damage as the changes do. And I'm not sure how they get ready for week one with partial staff, new leadership, distrust, a morale problem. And oh, by the way, I know a lot of people, a lot of my friends are still there. There's waves of layoffs they fear are coming here, too, because of the decline in television. Just a tough beat, and I hope it survives.
0: Well, and here's the other thing that so many people have made this mistake is, if they're trying to bring in the conservative viewer or the viewer who wasn't watching by doing this, they're not doing that. All they're doing is destroying the people who were going to watch it. So it's sort of a train wreck, right? They're destroying the audience they had, but they're not really going to get the audience they want.
1: That's an impossible thing to do. Yeah, I came up in radio in the 90s, like a lot of people. I was a board operator helping the local affiliate carry the Rush Limbaugh show. I pushed the buttons to run the commercials. Anybody could have tried to put a different show on a different station. Nobody was going to lure Rush's audience over to them doing conservative talk. Nobody's going to lure Fox News's audience doing conservative focused news. It's an unwinnable battle. You can't beat the giant. So I'm not sure if this is even a good strategy, and I'm not sure they're implementing that strategy, even if they're trying to.
0: Yeah, no, it's a good point. Good to see that there is life after being a board op for Rush. You and I started at the same place. You went to network news, and I ended up doing this. So God love you, Scott McFarland.
1: We're both watching Hee Haw, so we got that going for us.
0: Scott McFarland, Substack, YouTube, and with us every Monday. Scott, good stuff. Thanks for coming in, as always.
1: Thanks, McGraw.
0: You got it. There you go. Scott McFarland, the radio man, so you can trust him. All right, here's what we're going to do. In the next half hour, we're going to go to Bangor, Maine, and check in with one of the political writers for the Bangor Daily. Let me get his official title here. For the Bangor Daily News, we're going to do a deep dive into Graham Plattner. Just what are these allegations? Just how truthful they are? How much are rumors? How much are innuendo? How much are social media sort of hype? And how much of it is actually true? And where does it all stand from there? We're going to go and do that. And the next hour, we've got a great story. His first book was a New York Times best-selling book, and he came back with this second story. It's The Story of Birds, A New History from Their Dinosaur Origins to the Present. And oddly enough, a fascinating conversation about birds and how they are the descendants of dinosaurs. We'll do all that. We got lots to get to. Just getting started. McGraw on America at Night, back in a moment.
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2: Hey, this is something we've been talking about for the last couple of weeks, but a new State Department report confirms it. A new State Department report that was commissioned by Congress as part of their duties for appropriations has a report, the State Department, Trump's State Department, says that Iran, Russia, and China and affiliated non-state actors employ anti-Semitic symbols, graffiti, threats, and online propaganda to invoke fear, outrage, and polarize societies and erode public trust. Emails seeking, they said, we don't comment on congressional reports or correspondence, a State Department says. But with the rise of social media, there is a growing concern that Russia, China, and Iran are exploiting social divisions to weaken democratic societies from within. So, are we really as anti-Semitic as we portray, or are these bots and social media infecting our brains and trying to amplify and to divide us? Interesting. Who runs these things? Not me. Zuckerberg and Elon Musk and all these big boys, right, who sit at the feet of Donald Trump. They're the ones who are amplifying the hate and making it harder for us to cut a deal with Iran, China, Russia, and everybody else. It is a national security issue, one in which no one seems to be paying attention to, but they're using our own media outlets, our own social media, to sow distrust and to divide the homeland. And yet they go dine with President Trump and hang out with President Trump. And they're the ones spreading all this hate and allowing it to happen. A new State Department report. Sure, it'll make news in the next couple of days. But something we've talked about here for the last couple of months, as you see it online, it's not the United States. It's the Tokyo Rose. And we're just buying into it. Stay right there. We'll go to Bangor, Maine, and find out more about this Graham Plattner and just how much trouble are the Democrats in. We'll do that coming up here in just a minute. America at Night, back in a moment.
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8: With SRN News, I'm Jason Walker. City Council member Nitha Ramon advancing to a November runoff against L.A. Mayor Karen Bass, setting up an unexpected matchup between the two Democrats. Bass, the first black woman to hold the post. Ramon could be the first South Asian woman in the job. Congressional Oversight Report says senior Minnesota officials, including Democrat Governor Tim Walz, failed to act for years on warnings about fraud in the state's social services programs. It allowed hundreds of millions of dollars in confirmed losses. Disturbing new poll has been released. The AP survey finds fewer Americans today see our country as exceptional. Shows many young people are beginning to question the future of representative government. Poll finds only 25% of Americans say the U.S. stands above other countries. This is SRN News.
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10: This is weatherology. I'm meteorologist Laura Lockwood with the Alexandria Lakes Area Forecast. Slight chance for storms tonight. Otherwise, mainly cloudy skies expected. Lows level off around 64. Winds out of the east, 5 to 10 miles per hour. Sunshine mixed with clouds at times tomorrow. High temperatures reach up to 90. Thunderstorms likely tomorrow night. Lows dip down to about 67. Partly cloudy skies. For KXRA, I'm meteorologist Laura Lockwood. Currently, 70.
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14: Well, if you want to know about Maine politics, then you talk to our next guest. He is politics editor of the Bangor Daily News, and he is the gold standard when it comes to Maine and political reporting. Michael Shepherd, welcome to America at Night.
15: Hey, thank you very much for having me.
14: Maine is an interesting state. They got ranked choice voting and a couple of other odd rules that we'll get to in a second. But let's talk Graham Plattner, because everybody wants to know. And here's what's confusing as you look at this from outside of Maine. There's a whole lot of smoke. But what's true and what isn't true? What has Graham Plattner admitted to doing, and what has he been saying recently? Give us a little rundown of all of the other things he has been saying and he has admitted to with all these scandals.
15: That's a complicated question, right? Now we have to go back.
14: Let's do it this way. Let's start with the text messages, because that seemed to be the thing that sort of started all this. He did admit some things, but what did he actually admit?
15: Sure. So yeah, this started, you know, about 10 days ago with a couple of stories. The Wall Street Journal and New York Times were kind of racing on this story about him sending sexually explicit text messages to other women early in his marriage. His wife had told someone who worked for the campaign, a former state representative up here, who also featured in the October series of controversies around Graham Plattner. That was the Reddit posts and the Nazi link tattoo, right? So this was kind of almost a continuation of that. And, of course, the New York Times came out with a story earlier, last week now. Sorry, it's all running together for me at this point.
14: Sure.
15: The stories about women accusing him of toxic behavior, you know, one accusing him of physical intimidation. He's admitted to, you know, some of the things that were alleged in that story, including, you know, heavy drinking and not being the best boyfriend. He's denied the sort of more serious accusations of physical intimidation. That's, you know, yanking a former girlfriend off out of a cab, or you know, grabbing her by the shoulders. So he's denied sort of that most serious conduct, but has been pretty open with his struggles with PTSD coming out of the military, and has sort of linked that to that. So in a nutshell, that's where we stand on the Graham Plattner situation there.
14: There's also some allegations of some inappropriate texting to children. What's that rumor going around? And has he acknowledged that at all?
15: Well, that's unfounded. He had a profile on the messaging app Kik, and Kik, of course, has been it's a messaging app that has been used in sexual, you know, predation cases and things like that. But that's not, you know, there's only evidence that he had a profile on it. He had a shirtless profile picture on it. But there's no evidence that he messaged anyone who was underage or anything like that at this point.
14: Let's talk about before all this happened. He was well in the lead of the polls. What's been the reaction to some of the voters up in Maine since this all has happened?
15: Yeah, I mean, it's been kind of what you would expect, I think, in this era, right? I mean, he's still drawing big crowds. The people who are with him are still with him. I think most Democrats in the state, when faced with the choice of Graham Plattner versus Susan Collins, fast forward to November, would probably vote for him. I think it's really about the voters in the middle. And after Tuesday, it's going to be about the voters in the middle, right? Susan Collins has always outkicked her coverage when it comes to how Republicans poll in this state, which is much more of a Democratic leaning state than it was when she found it, certainly in 1996 when she was elected, but, you know, even just before the Trump era. So I think that the coalition around her is changing. She was able to kind of pull that race back from the brink in 2020, a race that a lot of people thought she was going to lose. She was down in every single poll and ended up beating her challenger by 9 points in a year where Joe Biden won the state by nearly that much, right? So she's proven to be a really good electoral performer. And so I think the real challenge now for Graham Plattner is, assuming he wins that nomination tomorrow, can he win the middle of that electorate that's been kind of tied to Collins in the past?
14: Yeah. Is his wife still with him?
15: Yes, sir.
14: Very much so.
15: Very much so. Yeah, she's been at events with him. She's made videos, like, looking at, you know, defending him here. She's all in, that's for sure.
14: Yeah. Explain ranked choice voting. Janet Mills is still on the ballot. Do they have ranked choice voting for the primaries? And what does that
15: do?
14: What does that do for the middle? I mean, explain that Rubik's Cube.
15: Yeah, so this is, it's obviously a primary, right? So Janet Mills is still in the race, and ranked choice voting gives you a little bit more license, right, to pick someone who might be more of a long shot. You can let that ballot string out and eventually get to the person you think is going to win. In this case, it's a three-way primary. You've got Plattner, you've got Governor Janet Mills, who suspended her campaign in April, and then we've got another candidate, actually, who was the 2024 nominee, the Democratic nominee against Angus King. So Angus King runs on an independent line up here. So he was a long shot candidate essentially in that race. His name is a Democrat named David Costello, who's barely campaigned, barely raised money, has been polling around 5% or maybe less. So there was a poll out today that had Mills at about 15. Amazing that this is being polled, right? And just like everything up here, high interest. And, you know, Plattner was hanging out around, I think it was, 60% or so. So he's obviously in very little danger here. I feel like even if it goes to a ranked choice count, meaning on election night, he gets less than 50% of the vote. So there is, we have lots of interesting races up here that are crowded with ranked choice voting this year. This is probably the least interesting one sort of electorally, but it's the one we're talking about here. That's for sure.
14: And then what's the rule where even if he wins, he can take himself off the ballot at some point this summer?
15: He can do that. I think it's pretty unlikely at that point. He'll hold all the cards. So, but yes, you can, parties can replace a candidate who drops out of the race after, for about a month after the election. So it's usually used for, you know, the legislature, right? You hold your place on the ballot and you go find someone who actually wants to run for the seat. Used a lot. There are some notable examples here of lawmakers who have been elected that way, but we've never seen that for a high office like this. So it's pretty unprecedented for to invoke those rules. It's really meant for an emergency. Someone dies or drops out or something like that.
14: So gotcha.
15: It would really be a pretty shocking outcome, I think, at this point.
14: He's been very forthcoming with his struggles with PTSD. How long ago was that, and was drinking involved? And has he talked about his drinking, and or has he stopped drinking?
15: I don't think he certainly hasn't stopped. I mean, I've seen photos of him on the trail, but I think he has said that he struggled with alcohol, around about a decade ago. He did some tours of duty as a defense contractor as well, and reestablished himself in Maine around 2020, 21, that area. So he's been back here for a while doing what he does. He's an oyster farmer. And so, yeah, it's been, I would say, 5 to 10 years where he was kind of in that sort of period of his life.
14: Yeah. And then the other question, I guess, is, Democrats, the nervous Nelly Democrats, have to be wondering if there's another shoe to drop after the election.
15: Well, that's the problem. I think, and the problem for any campaign is when people are so fearful of the next thing, and the next thing doesn't have to be itself, right? The kill shot for a campaign. It's just the sort of din of this. And is there more? And he's certainly been asked during this campaign, is there more? Is there more? Is there more? There was more, right? And again, people have their sort of level of risk aversion and their risk tolerance. And it's when you see it yourself. I think that this has not been, at least to now, right, not been bad enough to end his campaign. I think it's certainly, you talk to a lot of Democrats here, lawmakers, operatives. I mean, they may be hanging with him, but look, I think everyone thinks that this is going to be a tougher road than it was a few weeks ago against Susan Collins, who's been a real electoral titan up here.
14: Yeah, well, talk to me about how she has been able to sort of straddle that fence as an independent. She caucuses with the Republicans, and how she is able to keep winning a state that is a blue state, but they keep sending a quote-unquote a Republican to Washington, D.C. How has she been able to do that?
15: Yeah, I mean, she's a Republican's Republican. She's in leadership, right? She's obviously one of the more moderate Republicans left in Congress, and there aren't many left, right? A lot of them have been drummed out. I mean, heck, we just saw John Cornyn drummed out. He's right. No moderate, right? Or at least you wouldn't have thought that a few years ago. So I think it's a few things with Susan Collins. Number one, she has a very loyal team of people who work here almost separate of the party, right? And if you left them to their own devices, they wouldn't even really be, affiliated with the Republican Party a lot of the time. They work with her and for her, and they have a really unique handle on the state. So I think that is one thing. I mean, they've also been able to manage the party here very well, in that she has not had a primary challenge this entire time, right? Never had a serious primary challenger who made it to Election Day. She's unopposed on this year's ballot. So she's been able to keep the party here, particularly since 2020, happy enough with her to manage the vote she's taken, like convicting Donald Trump on his final impeachment charge. Right. There was an upset in local party committees, but it was mostly squashed. So, again, she's one of those people, I think, that the party here is realizing increasingly that, look, this might be the only Republican we can elect statewide here. I mean, it's a state controlled by Democrats. Democrats everywhere else right now. So I think the party is kind of realizing, right, the importance of that seat and what it may look like if someone like Susan Collins isn't the candidate up there. So it's I think it's a grand bargain for the party right now.
14: Yeah, and Agnes King, the other senator, he's an independent who caucuses with the Democrats. So there's a bit of an independent streak going on up there, up in Maine.
15: Yeah, and he was a governor before that. Then he was a longtime Democrat, became an independent because we were going to nominate, the Maine Democrats were going to nominate the former governor in 1994 to run for his old seat. So, and in that election, Angus King was the independent. The former Democratic governor was the Democratic nominee, and Susan Collins was the Republican nominee. She got third place at that election. So, yeah, it's Maine's a funny state like that.
14: Yeah, Janet Mills, from all accounts, seems to be a popular Democratic governor. She decided to run for Senate, saw the popularity of this Graham Plattner, and backed out. Now, with this going on, what is she saying?
15: Yeah, not much. I mean, she's been pretty scarce since dropping out of this race in April, and I mean, she's played with it a little bit. She's come out and said, look, I'm still on the ballot, but she has not actively campaigned in any way. She has not gotten out there in the past week since these sort of new shoes have dropped on Plattner. So I think one of her last big plays in that campaign was a round of attack ads, basically saying this guy's unelectable, and whether it's now or whether it's later, the Republicans are gonna use this stuff against him. And I think her supporters are having a little bit of an "I told you so" moment. But let's face it, right? She's in this position because she didn't run a very good campaign, and he ran a better one. So I think there's a lot of factors in there. Her age, right? She would have been 79 when she took office. She would have been limited to one term. She sort of set that limit right up from the outset. So I think in the post Joe Biden party, there was a little crack in the door because of that for someone like Graham Plattner, and he took advantage.
14: Yeah, but I mean, there's no doubt, right, that people are calling him a Democratic Trump. I don't know.

0: Does he have any political experience? Right, we said he was a in the military, an oyster farmer. Does he have any other background in terms of politics?
1: Not at all, really. I mean, he's someone who's donated to candidates here and there. He was the appointed harbor master, which is really like a, almost a ceremonial office here. And you know, if there's a problem in the water, you got to go fix it or find someone to go take care of it. So other than that, and being on the planning board in his little town, that's about it. So not really.
0: Yeah. But the National Democratic Party still backing him, correct? They still haven't turned their back on him, correct?
1: Yeah, and I don't expect them to, right? This is one of four seats, right? Ohio, Michigan, and North Carolina, Maine. There's really, you can't really see a good path for Democrats to win the Senate without Maine. So I think that everyone is locked in this, right? Schumer recruited Mills, but he's riding with Plattner now because Plattner is going to be the nominee. Barring some sort of shocker, story of the century tomorrow. So I think that everyone is kind of making their bed and just kind of hoping and praying that there's nothing that can derail this campaign. So that's a big if right now for a candidate like Graham Plattner against a really good candidate like Susan Collins.
0: Michael Shepard, he is the go-to, the gold standard when it comes to politics reporting, the banger. Daily news. You want to know what's going on? You get to the local newspaper, man. He knows what's going on. Michael Shepard, thanks for joining us on a busy, busy night. I know you're going to have a busy day tomorrow. Thanks for spending a couple minutes with us today and laying the groundwork for us.
1: Thank you, sir.
0: You got it. Michael Shepard with the Banger Daily News. America at Night, back in a moment.
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20: 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All you do is text your name and text us and say you want the roundup, anything like that. And then Alex will send you a link. You fill out that link and you'll be on the list. It's as simple as that. Tomorrow, if you are signed up for the text message alerts, you will find out that on tomorrow's show, former Vice President Mike Pence is going to be joining us. He's out with a brand new book. So former Vice President Mike Pence is going to be joining us tomorrow on the show. And so keep your fingers crossed. I got word from his people late today, right before we were getting on the air, that he is going to be nice enough to join us. He's got a new book out. He's making the rounds. And he said, sure, he's an old radio guy. Got his start in radio. Can't be all bad. I've always liked Mike Pence for that reason. There's life after radio. Started off in radio, and he rose to Vice President of the United States. So who knew? Stay right there. There is a new book out called The Story of Birds and How Birds Are Descendants of Dinosaurs. How does that make any sense? The book is called The Story of Birds. So The Story of Birds on the next America at Night. Our executive director is Tom DeLack tonight. Our engineer is Richard Good. I'm McGraw-Millhaven. This is America at Night on Westwood One.
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23: News this hour from Town Hall. I'm Jason Walker. House reports Minnesota Governor Tim Walz's administration totally ignored fraud warnings as billions of dollars vanished. Here's Bernie Bennett.
24: A Republican-led congressional oversight report alleges that senior Minnesota officials, including Democrat Governor Tim Walz, failed for years to act on warnings about fraud in the state's social services programs, allowing hundreds of millions of dollars in confirmed or alleged losses and placing billions more at risk. The Walz administration had the power to stop fraudulent payments to high-risk entities receiving federal nutrition and Medicaid funds, but the state repeatedly failed to act after officials raised concerns, according to a 205-page final staff report released by the House Oversight Committee on Monday. Bernie Bennett in Washington.
23: Left-wing city council member Nethia Ramon advancing to a November runoff against L.A. Mayor Karen Bass, setting up an unexpected matchup between the two Democrats. Bass, the first black woman to hold that post. Ramon could be the first South Asian woman in the job. Outcome means that Republican Spencer Pratt apparently didn't make it. Jet fuel prices continue climbing, clearly impacting the airline industry's bottom line.
25: U.S. Airlines spent $6.5 billion on jet fuel in April. That's up 78% over this time last year, according to new government data. A major industry trade group, the International Air Transport Association, is warning that higher fuel prices could cut 2026 global profits in half. The association's director general, Willie Walsh, says airfares are rising, but airlines are still absorbing part of the hike in their bottom lines. In an effort to contain costs, airlines around the world are raising airfares and fees, cutting perks, canceling flights, and trimming schedules. Last week, American Airlines announced they are temporarily suspending some routes this summer. I'm Jennifer King.
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23: Powerful 7.8 magnitude quake rocking the Philippines, killing at least 35 people.
0: A few buildings collapsed and key infrastructure sustained quake damage in the city of General Santos, and tsunami damage was reported in at least one coastal village. Smaller waves were measured in Indonesia and as far away as southern Japan. Teresito Bacolcol, the director of the Philippine Institute of Volcanology and Seismology, says it's a major earthquake, warning people to seek advice before returning to damaged buildings. It was the strongest quake to strike the Philippines this year, centered at sea off Mindanao, the second most populous island in the region. According to Bacolcol, the quake occurred at a depth of 20 miles. I'm Charles de Ledesma.
23: And a 6.1 magnitude quake has struck western Cuba. There have been no word of any injuries or major damage. Breaking news and analysis, townhall.com. Wall Street steadied with AI stocks bouncing back.
1: Stocks held steadier on Wall Street and recovered some of their sell-off from last week. The S&P 500 rose 0.3% Monday. The index fell 2.6% Friday. That was its biggest drop since October. The Dow fell 80 points. That's about 0.2%. The NASDAQ Composite added 0.9%. Companies that sell computer chips, memory, and other building blocks of the AI boom did especially well following their steep drops last week. Micron Technology rose about 10%. Crude oil prices climbed following more fighting between Israel and Iran. Brent crude climbed 1.2%. Seth Sutel, New York.
23: Pentagon adding several prominent Chinese businesses to a list of Chinese military companies. It includes tech giant Alibaba and electric car maker BYD. More on these stories, townhall.com.
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4: This is Weatherology. I'm meteorologist Laura Lockwood with the Alexandria Lakes Area Forecast. Slight chance for storms tonight. Otherwise, mainly cloudy skies expected. Lows level off around 64. Winds out of the east, 5 to 10 miles per hour. Sunshine mixed with clouds at times tomorrow. High temperatures reach up to 90. Thunderstorms likely tomorrow night. Lows dip down to about 67. Partly cloudy skies. For KXRA, I'm meteorologist Laura Lockwood. Currently 70.
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8: Hey, the story of birds is coming up here. Yeah, they're descendants of dinosaurs. Who knew? I'm a descendant of Neanderthal. I'm just teasing you. Hey, but we do have some breaking news here real quick. Nithya Raymond, the progressive Democrat who drew comparisons to New York's Mayor Zoran Mandani, will face Mayor Karen Bass in the two-person race for the mayor of Los Angeles. She was a city council member and a former Bass ally. She was behind in the initial vote, but the votes, right, was delayed voting and absentee voting and mail-in votes, so that takes a while in California. She edged out Spencer Pratt, so he's out, the reality star. He's out, who made a lot of provocative ads online. He's out, and Karen Bass is in, and this Nithya Raymond, the progressive Democrat, is in. There's also breaking news. Steve Hilton, Republican Steve Hilton, has held on to that second spot in the governor's race. So Tom Steyer, who spent, I want to say, $200 million on his race to become governor, comes in third. And Republican, former Fox News guy, Steve Hilton, holds on. So it will be a Democrat versus a Republican in the governor's race in California come November. Kind of interesting. A lot of people complaining about the votes being rigged and everything else. But Steve Hilton able to hold on and had enough votes to hold off the billionaire who's using his own money.
20: So Steve Hilton is in the final two runoff. Stay right there. When we come back, we can talk about all that in hour number three with open phones. But stay right there. When we come back, there's the story of birds. It's a new history from their dinosaur origins to the present. The author wrote a New York Times bestselling author. This is his second book. We'll come back and talk with him coming up here in just a minute. Don't forget the text line and the phone lines and everything else. 1-844-2-McGraw, 1-844-262-4729. Give us a call. I'll try and work your question or text into the conversation. Stay right there. America at Night. Back in a moment.
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4: It's America at Night with McGraw-Millhaven, and you're in for a treat tonight. It's a New York Times best-selling book. It is called The Story of Birds, A New History of Their Dinosaur Origins to the Present. And that encompasses a lot of years. The author is Steve Brusetti. Steve, welcome to America at Night. Thanks for joining us.
5: Really happy to join you guys. I'm joining you from Scotland, where I live, but I grew up in Illinois, out in farm country in Ottawa, Illinois. So I always love talking to folks back home, especially when I have a book to promote.
4: How did you fall in love with dinosaurs or birds or both?
5: Yeah. Well, I originally fell in love with dinosaurs. I must admit that when I was young, I was kind of scared of birds. We can get to that. Or maybe I should avoid that because it loses me some credibility. But when I was a teenager, I really got enthralled with dinosaurs. You know, I became obsessed with T-Rex and Triceratops and these ancient creatures, you know, that lived so long ago that seemed like they were, you know, dragons or sea monsters. You know, they were real. And I could go up to the Field Museum in Chicago or the Burpee Museum in Rockford, Illinois, and see their fossils. And it just blew me away. And, you know, I was lucky that I had my youngest brother, Chris, at the time was really into dinosaurs. And so that's how I got into it, really just hanging around with him, talking to him, reading the books that he had. He's turned his bedroom into a dinosaur museum back home in Ottawa, Illinois. And little did I know that this quirky little interest that we started to share would turn into something that would be a career for me.
4: Most kids fall in love with dinosaurs, but they grow out of it. I guess you just never grew out of it then.
5: I never did. No, I never did. I came to it a little bit later, maybe. I was about 14, 15 years old, so I was not one of those five-year-olds tell you the name of every dinosaur and correct your pronunciation. Chris, my brother, very much was. I have a six-year-old son now, and he is not so into dinosaurs. You know, he knows some things just through osmosis by being around me, but he's much more into outer space. And so the stuff he knows is just wild. It's incredible. He can tell you all these different stars and all these different galaxies. And I, at that age, I could tell you all about all the American League RBI leaders. I could tell you anything you want to know about the Chicago Bulls, but I didn't get into science till I was a little bit older.
4: All right. Steve Brusetti is our guest. He's a New York Times best-selling author. He's a world-renowned paleontologist, the best-selling author of the last book, The Rise and Fall of Dinosaurs. You've also been a technical consultant on the Jurassic World movies, so you are the man to talk to. Tell me about The Story of Birds, and you want to start at the beginning or you want to start at the end? Because you say the birds we see today are distant relatives of dinosaurs. How, explain that to us.
5: Well, I'll start at the end, I suppose, with the birds that we all know and love. I mean, birds are so familiar to us. There's over 10,000 species of birds that live today, and some of them, whether they're robins or blackbirds or sparrows or pigeons, are just so common. We encounter them pretty much every day, and some of us have birds as pets. Many of us go bird watching, and a lot of us, you know, enjoy a good chicken dinner. So birds are just a pretty normal part of our world, but they have this incredible deep evolutionary history that goes back many, many, many tens of millions of years. And believe it or not, it's actually the dinosaurs that were the ancestors of birds. So today's birds evolved from the dinosaurs. They have dinosaur DNA. They have dinosaur blood in their veins. They very much came from the velociraptor type of dinosaurs. And that is, to me, is really incredible that when you look at a bird at your bird feeder, you are looking at a real dinosaur, really, because birds, they are part of the dinosaur family tree. They're just one strange group of dinosaurs that got small and evolved wings and started to fly. And in that way, birds are kind of like bats. You know, bats are mammals like us. Of course they are. They have hair and feed their babies milk, and they evolve from other mammals. They're part of the mammal family tree. But they're a strange type of mammal that flies. And birds are the dinosaur version of that. The difference, of course, being that birds are the only dinosaurs that live on today, the only ones that have made it through all the whims of fate of extinctions, asteroids and volcanoes and drifting continents and changing temperatures, whereas we still have many types of mammals around today. So when it comes down to it, we still share the world with some dinosaurs, and I just find that really, really cool.
4: Did we know this, or is this something new that you discovered?
5: I wish I could claim this because it's such a big and bold idea. It's one of the most important things, one of the most important facts about our world that's ever been discovered by paleontologists, but is not brazen paleontologists of my generation that have made this bold new theory. No, quite the opposite. It's an old idea. It goes back to the 1860s, to the time of Charles Darwin. It was actually just a few years after Darwin wrote his famous book, The Origin of Species, in which he laid out his new theory of evolution by natural selection. It was only a few years after that that scientists in England started to notice similarities in the bones between birds and some reptiles that live today. And they proposed this idea that maybe birds are linked to reptiles. Maybe if Darwin is right and species evolved, that birds evolved from reptiles. And it was things like the feet. You look at the foot of a chicken, and many of you listening, maybe you've done this. Maybe you've had pet chickens, or maybe you've eaten chicken feet. They're covered in scales. They have claws. They look very reptilian, for lack of a better word. And it was those kind of similarities that these scientists started to note. And then, in 1861, something truly remarkable happened. A fossil was pulled out of a limestone quarry in southern Germany. It was a fossil that was about 150 million years old, and it looked like it was half dinosaur, half bird. So it had feathers and wings. It was clearly a bird, but it also had sharp teeth in its jaws instead of a beak. It had big claws on its hands. It had a long tail. It looked a lot like some of the skeletons of some of these small dinosaurs that were just starting to be discovered. So these scientists in England in the 1860s made the link that, yes, birds and reptiles share similarities, and it was really through the dinosaurs millions of years ago that birds came in to being. And this idea, by the end of the 1860s, actually was pretty widespread. I mean, you could have walked around the streets of London and maybe not everybody would have heard of it, but people would have known. There were all these public lectures about it. It was an idea that people were talking about. But then it started to go out of favor because in the 1870s, 1880s, and a little bit onwards, the American frontier opened and these giant dinosaur skeletons were discovered. T-Rex and Brontosaurus and Brachiosaurus. And these things were so huge. They were so monstrous. They were nothing like birds. And so people started to say, well, how could birds have anything to do with these primeval reptilian dinosaur monsters? And the idea went out of favor for about 100 years until the discovery of some really remarkable dinosaur skeletons of small raptor dinosaurs like Velociraptor that were not big brutish monsters. They were small. They were lightweight. They were fast. They had long arms. They had big brains. And so from the discovery of these creatures, this idea that birds came from dinosaurs was resurrected and then eventually basically proven by the discovery of fossil dinosaurs with feathers all over their bodies.
4: The Story of Birds is the book, A New History from Their Dinosaur Origins to the Present. Steve Brusetti is our guest, a world-renowned paleontologist. The book, The Story of Birds, on the New York Times bestseller list. I guess, and as we said, you're a consultant for the Jurassic Park, Jurassic
5: That's
4: World
5: right. Yeah.
4: Movies. Do we have dinosaur DNA available to sort of test against a chicken or a turkey or anything like that?
5: Yeah, oh, that's a great question. And I wish I could tell you yes, but we don't. And believe me, a lot of paleontologists have looked for dinosaur DNA ever since the first Jurassic Park came out. I think every paleontologist knows that if they're the first one to find dinosaur DNA, they're going to become pretty famous. But nobody's done it just because DNA, you know, it's a chemical, basically, and it breaks down very quickly once an animal dies. And the oldest DNA that's ever been found, you know, inside a fossil bone, well preserved, is about a million or a million and a half years old. And that's in a mammoth bone. Now, T-Rex lived 66 million years ago. Brachiosaurus and Stegosaurus lived 150 million years ago. So it seems quite unlikely that DNA can be preserved. I don't want to say impossible. You know, that's a word a scientist should rarely use. You know, maybe there's some way it could be preserved and be found, but so far we don't have it. However, what we do have is the DNA of modern day species, and you can build family trees. You know, very similar actually to how, you know, DNA is used as a paternity test on the talk shows. You know, DNA carries a genetic record. And when you make these family trees for modern animals, it's very clear birds actually nest within the reptiles. Birds are the most closest relatives to crocodiles. Crocodiles are actually closer to birds, more closely related than they are to lizards, to snakes, to turtles, to other reptilian creatures. So the DNA definitely proves that birds are reptiles, or they evolved from reptiles. And someday, maybe somebody will find some T-Rex DNA or some Velociraptor DNA. The odds are low, but you never know. And when that happens, I am very confident that the paternity test would show that these dinosaurs and birds are very, very closely linked. However, there's lots of other evidence as well. And when we find feathers on dinosaur fossils, that really was the final evidence that sealed the deal. So we don't really need the DNA. It would be great if we had it. It would also be great, of course, for the movies. But for now, we don't.
4: Alligators are from dinosaurs then, right? If they're from birds and birds are from dinosaurs, then alligators are from dinosaurs.
5: They're very close cousins. So they're not like an ancestor of dinosaurs, or they're not a part of the dinosaur group itself, but they're a very close cousin, just kind of like how dogs and cats are close cousins.
4: All right. The book is The Story of Birds. Steve Broussardi, our guest, New York Times bestselling book. Let's go back. Is it true, Steve, that dinosaurs ruled the world until a meteor came in and hit the earth and ruined all the dinosaurs? Is that fact, or is that still up for debate?
5: Is pretty much fact, I think we can say. So it is a fact that an asteroid hit the Earth 66 million years ago at the same time that all dinosaurs except for birds disappear forever from the fossil record. And we know that there was an asteroid because it left a crater. It left a hole more than 100 miles wide that's now down in the Yucatan Peninsula and in Mexico. Now, most of that crater is covered by the water, the Gulf of Mexico, but parts of it you can still see it on land. And you can very accurately date craters because whenever you get rocks that are melted under extreme pressure, once they form a solid rock again, they have a chemical signature basically of how old the rock is. So we know that this giant asteroid, and it was giant, I mean, this was a 6 mile wide rock, the biggest asteroid to hit the Earth in at least the last half a billion years. And when it hit, you know, based on the size of the crater, we can estimate that it would have released more energy than like a billion nuclear bombs put together, if you can imagine something so catastrophic. And it was all that energy that triggered earthquakes and tsunamis and wildfires, and that just reshaped the Earth really quickly. And over many years, though, things would get even worse because the soot from the fires and all the dust and dirt and grime from the collision of the asteroid, that stuff went into the atmosphere. And it blocked out the sun for at least a few years, maybe up to a decade or so, but the Earth would have gone dark and cold, and ecosystems would have collapsed. The forests would have died down. And that's why a lot of animals died. 75% of all species disappear from the fossil record. If you were alive on the day the asteroid hit, your entire species had only a 1 in 4 chance of surviving. And when it came down to it, if you were big and you needed to eat a lot of food and you couldn't hide away very easily from the fires and the earthquakes and so on, you were in trouble. And that's probably why most of the dinosaurs died. But birds, which are smaller, which can fly away from danger more easily, and of course some furry little creatures, the mammal ancestors of us, who were small, who could hide away easily, who didn't need to eat a lot, they were the survivors. And then as the world healed, they could forge a new world as the extinction faded into memory.
4: All right, that is a good place to take a quick break. The book is called The Story of Birds, really the story of the world, really, when you think about it. A new history from their dinosaur origins to the present. Steve Busetti is our guest. It's a New York Times best-selling book. He has written The Rise and Fall of Dinosaurs. He's also a consultant on the Jurassic Park, Jurassic World movies. More with Steve and the book, The Story of Birds, in a moment. America at Night, back in just one moment.
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24: With SRN News, I'm Jason Walker. Disturbing new poll. AP survey finds fewer Americans today see our country as exceptional. Shows many young people are beginning to question the future of representative government. Poll finds only 25% of Americans say the U.S. stands above other countries in the world. Did Minnesota Governor Tim Walz fail to act on warnings about major fraud in his state's social service programs? Congressional Oversight Report says senior Minnesota officials, including the Democratic governor, did absolutely nothing to stop the fraud. A federal judge has struck down the Trump administration's $100,000 fee on new H-1B visas. U.S. District Court judge in Boston sided with 20 states and struck down that visa earlier Monday. SRN News.
0: This is Weatherology. I'm meteorologist Laura Lockwood with the Alexandria Lakes Area Forecast. Slight chance for storms tonight. Otherwise, mainly cloudy skies expected. Lows level off around 64. Winds out of the east, 5 to 10 miles per hour. Sunshine mixed with clouds at times tomorrow. High temperatures reach up to 90. Thunderstorms likely tomorrow night. Lows dip down to about 67. Partly cloudy skies. For KXRA, I'm meteorologist Laura Lockwood. Currently 70.
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4: The book is called The Story of Birds. It's a New York Times best-selling book. It is published by Mariner Books, and our author is Steve Busotti, who is a world-renowned paleontologist. Steve, take me through. We just left off where the crater just hit the Yucatan Peninsula, and it has destroyed the dinosaurs. And we understand the birds survived. But before that, dinosaurs, how did dinosaurs transform into birds? Explain that sort of evolution of how you became a dinosaur and then dinosaurs got to fly. Talk about that and sort of how the origins of the birds came to be.
5: This is one of the great evolutionary transitions in the history of life. When one type of animal with a body that's been really well suited to living in a certain way, living in a certain environment, radically changes so it can live in a new way and live in a new place. And so a dinosaur, a meat-eating dinosaur that was a ferocious creature at home on the ground, transforming into a small feathered flying bird that could take to the skies, break the bonds of gravity. That was a remarkable transition. And we have fossils that show us how it happened. We don't have every fossil that tells us every single stage, but we have enough fossils, especially of these feather-covered dinosaurs from China. You have these entire ecosystems buried by volcanoes, kind of like Pompeii, and it locked in the feathers and the fine details. So we have these really high-quality fossils. And we can actually see that there were some dinosaurs, the raptor dinosaurs, that got small, and these are the ones that became birds. But in order to do so, really, they had to refashion themselves. And what was key was feathers. Feathers are really what makes birds, right? If you see a feather today fluttering around in the breeze, you know a bird was there. If you ask somebody, you know, why is an ostrich a bird? Why is a penguin a bird, even though they don't fly through the air like others? Well, they have feathers. But now we know that a lot of dinosaurs had feathers. And we know that a lot of dinosaurs had very simple feathers. That's how feathers started out. They look like little strands of hair. And there's no way they could have been used for flying any more than we can fly with our hair. So feathers in their simplest form probably evolved for the same reason hair did in mammals, to help them stay warm, to control their body temperatures. And many dinosaurs probably had these simple, fluffy, hairy feathers, which I know is a weird thing to think about, but we don't often get evidence in the fossil record because feathers don't normally preserve, and you need something really peculiar like a volcano burying an ecosystem to get them. So even something like T-Rex might have had at least some simple feathers. There are tyrannosaurs from China, ancestors of T-Rex, that are covered in feathers. So that's what most dinosaurs were like. But the raptor dinosaurs elaborated those feathers. And as their bodies were getting smaller, they turned those simple feathers, those little hairy feathers, into brushes. The feathers started to branch out. They started to line up those feathers on their arms. And they turned into quill pens that formed wings. And so we have raptor dinosaurs with wings, fossilized raptor dinosaurs. We know Velociraptor itself had a wing from actual fossils. But what's really interesting, and what really shocked paleontologists when this was discovered, is that the very first wings were really small, far too small to keep these dinosaurs in the air, to provide the lift needed to get airborne, the thrust needed to move through the air. So wings may be first evolved for something else as well, and we think maybe they were used for display, and it was billboards sticking off the arms of these dinosaurs. And then only later, when some of these dinosaurs got so small and those wings, those display billboards got so big, then just by the laws of physics, they could move them around a little bit and they could flutter around a bit in the air. And it's not like they would have just launched skywards, but they could start to maneuver in the air a little bit. And that's all evolution needs, a starting point. So we think that is how some dinosaurs ultimately took to the skies, basically by repurposing these feathers and wings that had evolved for other reasons long before.
4: All right, let me ask you this crazy question. The hair on my arms stood up when you were talking about feathers. Is the hair on the human body, is that a feather that hasn't been developed because of what? I mean, is a human hair a feather that just hasn't been developed?
5: Not quite, because in mammals like us, hair evolved independently of feathers in dinosaurs. So they're separate things in an evolutionary sense, but the hair we have looks a whole lot like the simple feathers that many dinosaurs had. So in some alternative evolutionary history, yeah, maybe mammals would have elaborated hair and the hair would have branched out and flattened out and become quill pens and formed wings. That could have happened. Maybe it will happen at some point in the future. But for now, we can see that feathers and hair are similar, but they are different. They evolve separately in birds and mammals. They're made of slightly different components, but very, very, very, very similar. So when you talk about your hair, you know, standing up on your arms, it's that kind of simple hairy stuff that probably a lot of dinosaurs would have had. So when we envision T-Rex or Triceratops or Stegosaurus, we probably want to think of them as having a little bit of fuzz just like we do.
4: Okay, so are you telling me that the birds today, you got a bluebird, you've got a cardinal, you've got a hen, you've got all sorts of birds, penguins. You're saying all of those birds descended from dinosaurs in one way, shape, or form?
5: That's right. All birds that live today, they come from a great-great-great-great-great-great-great-grandmother bird, basically, or a species of grandmother bird that survived the asteroid when all the other dinosaurs died. And from that survivor, over time, all of the diversity of today's birds, everything from ostriches to penguins to ospreys to hawks to owls to hummingbirds to songbirds, all of today's birds would have sprung from those that ancestral species that survived the extinction.
4: Interesting. Okay, the story of birds. Steve Broussardi, our guest, world-renowned paleontologist. The book is The Story of Birds, A New History from Their Dinosaur Origins to the Present, a New York Times bestseller. Lots more to get to. So not all birds survived. You in the book, you talk about an elephant bird. Talk about some of the birds that didn't survive the evolutionary process.
5: Yeah. There have been so many stunning, spectacular, sublime birds that once lived that no longer live today. And we would not know about them. We would have no clue they existed if it wasn't for the fossils they left behind. And a few of my favorite examples, there were, as you mentioned, there were these things called elephant birds that lived in Madagascar, and they were the biggest birds ever, we think. They stood about 10 feet tall. They weighed many, many, many hundreds of pounds, actually more than 1,000 pounds, close to a ton even, some of the biggest ones. They laid eggs the size of watermelons. We have their fossil eggs. They're incredible. They were plant eaters, though, and they could not fly, so they gave up flight in order to get big and to be the top plant eaters on Madagascar for quite a long time. But there were others that were meat eaters. There were these things called terror birds that once lived in South America. After the other dinosaurs died, it was these terror birds that came from that great-great-great-grandmother ancestor that survived. And these terror birds, they beefed themselves up. They got to be bigger than humans. They also stopped flying, but they evolved these new kind of legs that could run really fast and these huge heads with really sharp beaks. They were the top predators in South America for tens of millions of years. And some of them even escaped northwards once South America and North America connected to each other, which was only a few million years ago. So some of these pterobrods got up into America, and you can find their fossils in Florida and in Texas. But they did not last very long, probably just because there are already so many wolves and bears and big cats and other predators here in North America. So elephant birds, pterobirds, they're some of my favorite examples of birds that were once stunning, big, weird, very successful too. These were major animals in their ecosystems, the biggest plant eaters in Madagascar, the top predators across South America. They once thrived, they once had their day, but they ultimately succumbed to the fate of extinction.
4: All right, we mentioned feathers, you talked about wings. What about the brains? Don't birds have large brains for their bodies?
5: Absolutely do. Birds are smart, and I don't know what it was like when you were young. I mean, when I was growing up in the late 80s, early 90s, people would say this in the schoolyard sometimes, your bird brain. I don't think people say that much anymore, but that was an insult, and it's really unfair. I mean, it's unfair to the person being insulted, but it's more unfair to the birds, because birds are very smart. And that whole bird brain insult, I think, comes from the fact that the brains of birds are generally small, but that's because birds themselves are small. I mean, how big of a brain can a sparrow have? Now, when you measure the brain relative to the body, and that's what really matters for intelligence and cognition and problem solving, birds are pretty much in the same zone as mammals. And some birds have much bigger brains for their bodies than mammals do. Things like crows and ravens and parrots, they're basically in the same zone as apes. They're basically feathered apes, or maybe apes are hairy crows. And so birds do a lot with these big brains. And some birds, like crows, they make tools. They don't just use tools. They actually take leaves and stems, and they twist them into hooks, and they use them to get food. Other birds sing incredibly complex songs that they learn at a young age, songs that are akin in some ways to a human language. And there are so many other incredible feats of cognition that birds can do today, and I don't think we celebrate that as much as we should.
4: Yeah. This book is called The Story of Birds. Steve Busotti is our guest. A couple more minutes with him. The fascinating look at birds and how they descended from dinosaurs. Birds today and Mother Nature, the more you learn, the more you're fascinated by it. But if these birds came from dinosaurs, we know that birds, they migrate every year. But they keep coming back to the same nests, the same places, the same tropics. I mean, it's really amazing when you study a bird and how their just natural instincts are to go back oftentimes to the same place.
5: Some birds are capable of these extreme migrations. You have birds some years that basically go from North Pole to South Pole annually. And some birds, they migrate every year. They come back to the same place. They have like this innate ability, it seems, to know where they are. And that's in large part due to their intelligence. So we don't know if dinosaurs could migrate like that, you know, dinosaurs like T-Rex or Triceratops. And we don't know when exactly in bird evolution these migrations came to be. And it's not that all birds today migrate, but the ones that do, it really is stunning. And it's one of those things that just reminds us of how awesome nature can be.
4: We know that birds often fly in packs. Do we know if dinosaurs traveled in those same types of packs?
5: They might have. We have some evidence from these mass graveyards of dinosaur bones. In some cases, you have dozens, even hundreds of members of the same dinosaur species fossilized together. That's a pretty good sign they were living together. Now, these wouldn't have been flying dinosaurs. They would have lived on the ground, but they were probably living in packs and probably had pretty complex social behaviors, just like a lot of birds do today.
4: You know, that evolutionary tract is really interesting. In the book, you talk about penguins, right? Penguins don't fly, but they fly in the water, which, again, is another sort of symbol of, right, being a dinosaur, I guess.
5: They do. They turn their wings into flippers, basically. But the way they move their wings in the water is basically the same motion that other birds fly through the air with. And it's just the penguins have given up that ability to fly. It was a trade-off in an evolutionary sense so they could become better swimmers and become fish eaters that could race through the oceans. And they are incredible. Penguins today are some of the most charming birds. They're my little boy's favorite birds. In fact, if you ask him what his favorite dinosaur is, he will tell you a penguin. And what he really loves about penguins is that there were once penguins that lived tens of millions of years ago that were huge, that were the size of gorillas. And I talk about these in the book. These are some of the most unexpected, weirdest fossils ever. Penguins the size of gorillas. They were some of the top meat eaters and fish eaters in the southern oceans for quite a long time.
4: Steve Busotti, our guest. Last question for you. Is there a bird today that is closest to a dinosaur that you could point to?
5: So all my

0: the book, The Story of Birds, A New History from Their Dinosaur Origins to the Present, The Story of Birds, a New York Times bestseller. Steve Busciotti is our guest. Steve, what a fascinating conversation. Somebody who would have made paleontology this interesting, I might have gone in a different direction. But thank you very much. Good luck with the book. Good luck with the tour. And have a safe trip. And thanks for checking in.
1: Thanks, guys. Take care.
0: The book is called The Story of Birds, A New History from Their Dinosaur Origins to the Present. Steve Busciotti is our guest, a New York Times best-selling book, and Steve is a consultant on Jurassic World. America at Night, back in a moment.
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4: The U.S. Treasury quietly released its official financial report for 2025. It appears by its own numbers, the U.S. government seems insolvent. It's reported that the Treasury shows about $6 trillion in assets and over $47 trillion in liabilities. Add it all up, and it looks like the U.S. owes more than $130 trillion it doesn't have. If that were a family, they'd earn $52,000 a year, spend $73,000, and already be more than $1 million underwater. 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
5: Hey, we'll take some phone calls next hour, but a little breaking news tonight out of California. Yeah, Spencer Pratt, the reality show adjacent star, fell to third place. It looks like he's out, but former Fox News host Steve Hilton is in. The Republican is projected to advance to the general election, according to the Decision Desk headquarters. Hilton had sort of coalesced all of this support in the GOP with the help of President Trump. The Democratic field remained divided because even people like Eric Swalwell, who had to resign in disgrace over sexual misconduct allegations, and then resigned his congressional duties, as well as, I think, there was something like 30-something other people in the ballot. But Steve Hilton has held on. Even all the late voting came in, all the extra votes that came in, all the votes that came in. It took him a week, but it looks like Steve Hilton is going to win. Here's what we're going to do. We're going to take a quick break, and then when we come back, we are going to take your phone calls. 1-844-2-McGraw, 1-844-262-4729. Also, Alex went home early. Got to see if we got any voicemails. Any voicemails? I don't know if we got any voicemails. I'll check in with the guys. But if you're listening to the show and you know it's on a tape, well, call the show. And if somebody answers, we're live. If somebody doesn't answer, it's Memorex. And then just leave a message and we'll edit that bad boy up and get it on the air. 1-844-2-McGraw, 1-844-262-4729. Text messages, phone calls. All next hour, we will get to all of that as well. And then a little programming note. Tomorrow, just got word as we were coming on the air tonight that Vice President Mike Pence is going to be joining us tomorrow night. Vice President Mike Pence, former Vice President Mike Pence, former radio talk show host, Vice President Mike Pence is going to join us tomorrow. So come back for that. America at Night. Tom Dillack is our executive director tonight. Our engineer tonight is Richard Good. I'm McGraw-Milhaven. This is America at Night on Westwood One.
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12: News this hour from Town Hall. I'm Jason Walker. A new study renewing debate over whether work requirements may reduce poverty among Americans receiving government benefits. Here's correspondent Ken Lorman.
13: Research by Casey Mulligan, an economist with the Department of Health and Human Services, finds adding work requirements to Medicaid could lift between 1.6 and nearly 3 million people out of poverty. The study says families could see incomes rise by more than $12,000 as more recipients enter the workforce. Supporters argue work rules encourage self-sufficiency and stronger labor participation. Ken Lorman reporting.
12: The Committee to Unleash Prosperity had been arguing for some time requiring work for welfare benefits like Medicaid could help cut poverty, arguing those rules move able-bodied adults into jobs and regular checks. Key talks underway between Chinese and North Korean leaders.
14: Chinese President Xi Jinping has arrived in Pyongyang in his first visit to North Korea in 7 years. The trip's likely meant to reassert China's unique influence over North Korea in return for providing economic and political benefits. She's expected to hold a summit with North Korean leader Kim Jong-un, but no specific agenda has so far been released. Foreign experts predict the meeting would have big ramifications on bilateral ties and beyond, as both leaders seek to restore their traditional cooperation in the face of separate confrontations with the US. China has long been North Korea's economic lifeline and main diplomatic backer. I'm Charles de Ledesma.
12: That powerful earthquake in the southern Philippines now being blamed for the lives of at least 35 people, 200 injured. Injuries reported, and a 6.1 quake near, in western Cuba. No injuries or damage reported. Game 3 of the NBA Finals belongs to San Antonio, the Spurs defeating the Knicks 115 to 111. More on these stories, townhall.com.
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12: Agriculture Secretary Brooke Rollins says more cases of the screwworm have been found in the southwestern U.S., but she remains upbeat.
16: These developments obviously represent a serious threat to our livestock and wildlife, but they haven't caught us off guard. We have been tracking this pest for a long time, and we have fought before, and we will do so again.
12: She says they've been ready for it.
16: Expanding sterile fly production and dispersal capacity. You all are probably tracking that we launched that last year, but earlier this year opened both a dispersal facility but also invested tens of millions of dollars in refitting the fly top of Mexico beginning last year, which those sterile flies will begin to come online this month. So very good timing.
12: In the meantime, authorities announcing 3 new cases Monday, and that includes a dog in New Mexico. Breaking news and analysis, townhall.com. A prize-winning historian has died in an accident. Here's Jennifer King.
17: Gordon Wood was a renowned historian. His book, The Radicalism of the American Revolution, won a Pulitzer in 1993. Police say the 92-year-old died Sunday after he was struck by a car in a supermarket parking lot in East Providence, Rhode Island. A professor emeritus at Brown University, Wood claimed a middle ground between conventional great man narratives and the more egalitarian scholarship that emerged in the 1960s. His works became standard reference for discussion reflections on the colonial period, filmmaker Ken Burns praised Wood as a teacher of generations of students and other historians. I'm Jennifer King.
12: Ongoing controversy. Quarterback Brendan Sorsby granted a temporary injunction against the NCAA in a ruling that could clear the way for him to play for Texas Tech coming up this fall. He'd been declared ineligible, that because of wagering on college sports. More on these stories, townhall.com.
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22: This is Weatherology. I'm meteorologist Laura Lockwood with the Alexandria Lakes Area Forecast. Slight chance for storms tonight. Otherwise, mainly cloudy skies expected. Lows level off around 64. Winds out of the east, 5 to 10 miles per hour. Sunshine mixed with clouds at times. Tomorrow, high temperatures reach up to 90. Thunderstorms likely tomorrow night. Lows dip down to about 67. Partly cloudy skies. For KXRA, I'm meteorologist Laura Lockwood. Currently, 70.

0: Westwood One presents America at Night. Here's your host, McGraw Millhaven.
1: All right. I've done enough yapping for the evening. It's time to go to the phones. 1-844-42-McGraw. 1-844-262-4729. 1-844-42-McGraw. 1-844-262-4729. Phone calls, text messages. We got some voicemails a little bit later on. But a couple of thoughts I have before we get to the phones. And that is, I'm sorry. I watched highlights of that Kristen Welker interview on NBC, and here are my thoughts on this. First of all, I don't think anybody can appreciate how hard of a job it is to interview the president of the United States or anybody like that in that situation, right? You're on a heightened sense trying to, right? You have questions, you have to use, he's answering things and back and forth, and then to have it in such a ridiculous setting. First of all, we were talking to Scott McFarland about this earlier in the evening. I'm sorry, a metal roof in a barn, okay, that's bad enough. But then to bring in the John Deere tractors and the bales of hay, I was so distracted by the setting, I couldn't pay attention to what either one of them were saying. Because I was like, are they sitting in a set of hee-haw? It was so bad of a decision. And Scott McFarland alluded to the fact that there are, you know, there's 200 people, he said, involved with this thing. This is meet the press. This is right, one of the gold standards. And for meet the press to hold an interview like this, in a barn, it doesn't mind the barn, but with a metal roof and the set of hee-haw, I really thought Roy Clark was going to come in and start singing on his banjo. Look, I understand he was in Wisconsin to meet with farmers. Okay, fine. That doesn't mean they're hayseeds. Farmers are high tech today. Farmers have GPS systems in their tractors, and they've got all sorts of high-tech gear. Yes, they even have interwebs on the farm. And so I don't know if it was the White House. I don't know if it was NBC. But shame on whoever was responsible for setting up that fake scenery. It looked like a Saturday Night Live skit. It was so bad. Now, as for the actual interview itself, man, I really feel for Kristen Welker, because you can get no rhythm in that interview, none whatsoever, with the rain coming down, and you got to stop every 5 minutes, and then she's got to check the sound, and then there's just that interview was a disaster from the word go. Then clearly Trump got, you know, Trump didn't want to sit there anymore, sitting in the rain. I'm sure it was humid. He was getting a little, you know, he's getting a little sweaty. And she starts peppering him with questions. He goes into his greatest hits and says, I'm done. I mean, that was, they set her up to fail. Now, you know, the president of the United States should not going around, you know, just calling people crooks and calling people fake and, yeah, all that thing, all that's boorish and inappropriate. I get it. But I don't know why we're shocked. He does this all the time. I know people are outraged over it. This is who the man is. This is what he does. I often say this. If you go to McDonald's and you want a taco, they don't serve you tacos. Why are you going to McDonald's and ordering a taco? You're the fool who thinks if you keep going into McDonald's, somebody's going to sell you a taco. They sell Big Macs at McDonald's. Donald Trump sells boorish behavior. That's what he is. That's what he does. He ain't changing. And so all these people who are just, I am shocked. I can't believe President Trump was boorish. He was inappropriate. He was rude. Really? Really? You're shocked by this? So I don't know why they're all crazy about the whole thing. This is what the man does. I ain't going to be all outraged because I walked into a McDonald's and I ordered a Big Mac. I know what I'm going to get. Don't all of a sudden think he's going to turn into, you know, polite, you know, Jimmy Carter. He's just that's not who he is. So we got that. All right. Also, I want to give a shout out to my friend, Jack Lane at, he's a producer, for Ragtime. And last night, Ragtime won for Best Revival on Broadway. I stayed up to watch that. I'm not that big of a, award show guy. I mean, I like the Oscars. But in terms of the Grammys and the this and the that and the bing and the bop and the Country Music Awards and American History or the American Music Awards and the United States Music Awards, and it seems like country has a award show like every 2 weeks. I love country. Don't get me wrong. I just don't understand anything about the whole awards shows for country. But I love the Tonys because I love they put on a show, and Pink was outstanding. I mean, just outstanding last night. And Jack Lane, my friend, won another Tony for Ragtime. So I was cheering him on, and that was nice to see. Anything else going on in the world? I guess we can take a break here. 1-844-2-McGraw, 1-844-262-4729. Programming note, yes, former vice president, former governor of Indiana, and former talk show host, Mike Pence is going to join us tomorrow night. 1-844-2-McGraw. 1-844-262-4729. Stay right there. 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America at Night, back in a moment.
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1: Go to the phones here. We've got Danny and Rollins going to start us off tonight. Danny, good evening. Welcome to America at Night.
24: Thanks. I had a couple of thoughts. One was... When you had John Bolton on, I was actually kind of impressed because he seemed a lot more, amenable, moderate. Well, turns out that actually I guess he's a convict now because he took a plea and, yeah, I thought that was kind of unusual.
1: You thought it was unusual that he took a plea or... You thought it was unusual that he was nuanced in his answers about foreign policy?
24: Both. Mm. The other thing is, your guy with the birds.
1: Yeah.
24: I totally agree with the history. But as smart as he is, you know, Webster's Dictionary updates the dictionary every single year. So if he's as learned as he claims to be, instead of calling it the Gulf of Mexico, he should probably call it the Gulf of America.
1: Mm.
24: Now, one last thing. When Trump did his interview, Trump's had a history. The media has had a history of doing Trump wrong. And I've told you many times, I do not agree with everything that the man does or the way he communicates. I also told you the last time I talked to you, this whole deal with Iran, yeah, you were more right than I was, but you can't really blame him when they try to box him in and he walks out. Because they're trying to paint a picture.
1: Well, first of all, hold on a second. First of all, there's not a president that has been in the Oval Office in, the 20th century that doesn't think the media has done him wrong. So that's one. Two, he wasn't talking to the media. He was talking to Kristen Welker. What did she say that was so offensive that got him to call her a crook and a liar?
24: Legacy Media, and I will
1: well,
24: say
1: so,
24: this.
1: So she has well, to answer for, she has to answer for the mistakes of every single person?
24: If you're part of a larger entity, then you may need to walk on eggshells. And when you said that no president, when it came to Joe Biden, nobody in the media ever attacked Joe Biden at
1: what?
24: All.
1: What are you talking about?
24: If what? Anything, McGraw, come on, brother.
1: Wait, they made excuse after excuse. Did you see how Fox News went after him tooth and nail every second of every day? They went after Hunter Biden and his laptop and his problems with drugs and his problem. I mean, all that stuff. I mean, is that all fair game? Children are now fair game. I mean, they eviscerated the man. Hello? What's
24: Hello?
1: That? Yeah, go ahead.
24: You're talking about one outlet being Fox, maybe a couple of
1: Fox,
24: news radio.
1: Fox, hold on, Breitbart, hold on. You Fox, asked me a Breitbart, question. News talk radio, many shows on news talk radio.
24: Okay.
1: You've got news, One America. You've got Gateway Pundit. You've got, okay. I mean, there's all sorts of conservative places that just went after Biden.
24: Well, let me ask you this. Does that equal
1: fair MS and unfair?
24: Now, CNN,
1: fair and unfair.
24: ABC, CBS, NBC. I mean, when you talk about legacy media, come on, man. I mean,
1: look,
24: the
1: Danny,
24: deck was
1: Danny,
24: stacked.
1: Danny, what the president of the United States takes incoming from everybody. That's what the pres. That's what you sign up for. And it is what it is. You know that if you're a liberal, you're going to be called out on the conservative networks. If you're a conservative, you're going to be called out on the liberal networks and everything else. That's not the argument. The argument is, what did she do that was so offensive that got him so angry?
24: When you have to deal with a certain group of people, you expect certain things. Now, did he act prematurely? Possibly. But it's kind of like, and I don't even think that you would disagree, there have been multiple instances of Kamala Harris, Joe Biden, they don't know what they're talking about. Now,
1: okay, Trump, but that has nothing to do with what happened Sunday.
24: I get you. And like I said, he may have pulled the trigger too soon, but when you get bit, you might be a little bit gun shy. I mean,
1: yeah, well,
24: you know,
1: the president of the United States, it should be a bigger person than that. You need to sell your ideas, especially the people who are watching NBC. And all he did was, play into the hands. I mean, there was no reason for him to act like that. None. And if my daughter would have acted that way, I would have chastised her for it. You sit there and you answer the questions. There were legitimate questions. They weren't gotcha questions. She was asking for evidence here. She was giving him the opportunity to tell his side of the other story, and he blew up and walked out. It was inappropriate. Danny, thanks for the phone call. I got to move on. Catherine in Vancouver, welcome to America at Night.
0: Hey, I know your beginning of this hour, you did a really good rant there. you talked about Yeehaw. I love
1: yeah,
0: that
1: Yeehaw.
0: Show.
1: Yeah. Yeah.
0: Yeehaw. Yeah. Yeehaw.
1: That's what the background
0: that
1: looked. That's what the background looked like. Somebody should be fired because it was a terrible background. It made a joke of the whole thing.
0: Yeah, like, that show is awesome.
1: who doesn't love Roy Clark?
0: Goldie Hawn. I mean, it was a riot. Oh, well, I called in to tell you about these birds in my yard. I live on acreage, and I live.
1: Hold on a second. Hold on a second. Hold on a second.
0: Okay.
1: Goldie Hawn wasn't on Hee Haw. She was on. No, she was on Laughing.
0: Oh, Laughing. That's it. You're right.
1: Yeah. As usual.
0: Why did I think they were the same? Yeah.
1: I don't know. I don't know. But I love me some good Hee Haw, though.
0: Oh, man. And Goldie Hawn and Laughing was a riot.
1: Yes. Hey, I got 30 seconds. What do you got, Catherine?
0: Okay. These birds are very smart. When he said their birds are smart, they're smart. I have this bird that sits up on my roof outside on a shop. And every year in the summer, he will sit in the corner where he has a little nest. And he'll sit up top and talk to me. I'm not kidding you. And he'll start squawking to make me come, and then I come there, and he'll sit there, and he'll dance, and he'll jump back and forth to this little tube that he has. And then about an hour later, it's dark, he goes to bed, and he'll sit there and squawk at me. It's funny. Anyway, I thought I'd let you know. And then eagles. We had an eagle about a week ago in the tree. Three crows would just keep dive bombing it. And the eagles could care less, right? But it actually scared off the eagle that was going to go after my bunnies. We have wild bunnies.
1: You don't want that to happen. Yeah,
0: so good. Crows are good for that.
1: All right,
0: good. Get rid of the eagles. Anyway, okay.
1: Thank you. Appreciate it. You got it. Catherine in Vancouver, 1-844-2-McGraw, 1-844-262-4729. Those are the phone numbers, text messages, phone numbers. Look, there's no doubt that presidents get frustrated with the media. The media goes after them fairly and unfairly. That's what you sign up for when you want to run for president of the United States, the leader of the free world. Yeah, you get mocked, you get teased, you get laughed at on late night television. That's part of the deal. But do we want our president? We used to, anyway, want our president to be a little bit more professional, buttoned up, respectful, answer the questions. You know, if you're mad at Jimmy Kimmel, don't take it out on Kristen Welker. If you're mad at CNBC or MSNBC, don't take it out on Kristen Welker. She was just asking you a question. Don't take it out on Caitlin Clark on
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9: With SRN News, I'm Jason Walker. New York Knicks had hoped to grab a 3-0 lead in the NBA Finals, but it wasn't meant to be. San Antonio Spurs defeating the Knicks 115-111 in New York. Knicks do lead the series 2-1. In Los Angeles, City Council member Nitha Ramon has advanced to a November runoff against L.A. Mayor Karen Bass, setting up an unexpected matchup between the two Democrats. And Bass, the first black woman to hold that post, Ramon could be the first South Asian woman for the job. Disturbing new poll, an AP survey finds fewer Americans today see our nation as exceptional. Shows many young people are beginning to question the future of our government. Poll finds just 25% of Americans say the U.S. stands above other countries. This is SRN News.
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12: This is weatherology. I'm meteorologist Alora Lockwood with the Alexandria Lakes Area Forecast. Slight chance for storms tonight. Otherwise, mainly cloudy skies expected. Lows level off around 64. Winds out of the east, 5 to 10 miles per hour. Sunshine mixed with clouds at times tomorrow. High temperatures reach up to 90. Thunderstorms likely tomorrow night. Lows dip down to about 67. Partly cloudy skies. For KXRA, I'm meteorologist Laura Lockwood. Currently 70.
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27: I want you people to know how hard it is to do a show while the Knicks are in the NBA Finals. The Knicks pulled out 105-104. They're up 2-0 on the San Antonio Spurs. Games now head to New York. Heartbreaking loss for the San Antonio Spurs. They were down. They had a huge rush at the end. Missed a shot at the end. The Knicks hold on by the skin of their teeth. 105-104. Knicks now up 2-0 as they head back to the Garden. No team has ever come back from a 2-0 deficit on the road, which means that if the Knicks blow this, they'll be the first. Spoken like a longtime suffering Knicks fan. I can't believe this is happening.
1: Realize the sacrifice I'm giving to host this show. I turned off the Knicks game so I could concentrate on the show. Spurs beat the Knicks 115-111. Now game four, I guess, is Wednesday night. So every single visiting team has won the game. So we've had 3 games, and the Knicks won the 2 on the road. Now the Spurs have won in New York. So a home team has yet to win a game. So that's a little odd. But Spurs beat the Knicks 115-111 in game three. Yes, President Trump was there. I saw Robert Kraft was there. What was Robert Kraft doing there? Shouldn't he be a shouldn't the owner of the Patriots, shouldn't he be a Celtics fan? What was he doing sitting in the front row? I saw with President Trump, I saw Doug Burgum. Looked like one of his granddaughters was there. President Trump's granddaughters was there next to him. That's right. I'm assuming. I was just right on the monitor before the show. Who else did I see there? Sweet was pretty. James Dolan, the owner of the Knicks, was there. But yeah, so Knicks lose. Now I can go back to concentrating on the show. I was concentrating the whole time. Paul in Zanesville, you were on America at Night. Thanks for checking in.
3: Good evening, McGraw. Yeah, evening, what a sir. Great topic with the birds. You know, but I heard one time, I can't Google it or anything right now because I'm listening to your show on my phone because my radio has a ball game on.
1: Okay.
3: So I can't listen to it. Yeah, and I heard that cockroaches have been around longer than dinosaurs. And I just didn't know if that was true. And like you, man, you're doing a great job. You're hitting it out of the park. So I know that's a strange question, but yeah. And me and my wife are both bird watchers. They're kind of mean, you know. Sometimes they look like they're fighting, but that's not what they're doing. You know, I tried to explain that to my wife. But what a great guest you just had there, man. Hey, as always, thank you.
1: Thank you, Paul. Yeah, I should have asked him about cockroaches. I did not ask him. I apologize. Maybe next time we have him on. But that's a legit question, right? They always say cockroaches survived the fallout from the meteor. So there you go. I thought that was bizarre, right? I mean, birds are descendants of dinosaurs. When you think about it, I guess it makes sense, right? He's right. You look at a. You look at a chicken and you see the legs of a chicken. You're like, yeah, dinosaurs. I kind of never would have thought of that. An ostrich, right? An ostrich doesn't, it's a bird. It runs. It's got a big old neck. It's got some talons. Doesn't fly. An ostrich, right? An ostrich is a descendant of a dinosaur, I guess, right? Never looked at things like that before. So there you go. All right, let's get some text messages. Let's see here. New Mexico checks in. So Trump once again displayed his grace and his dignity in the interview with Kristen Welker. What a pig. Here's one in St. Louis. Crows have funerals. There's one from Illinois. Great show as always. Stay safe and sweet. Thank you very much. Here's another one. Thanks for the rib recipe. It was a giant hit this weekend. Oh, you betcha. If you're taking a poll, I say let Scott speak his mind. You let everyone else talk politics. That is true. I do let everybody else talk politics, but I'm trying to get Scott to expand his horizon. That was the whole point of all this. Wisconsin checks in. I was wondering what your favorite Seinfeld episode is. So many. My top two are the Soup Nazi and the Keith Hernandez episode. I like the Keith Hernandez episodes. But I would have to tell you that my favorite episodes was the... When George and Jerry decide to write the pilot and right. It was a show writing about a show, writing about a show. I thought that was really very, very funny. And then there was a scene early on in the series where George is looking for a job and, they're sort of talking about all the things he can do. And George says, you know, I could be an announcer. You know, all those good comments I make during the baseball game. And Jerry says, yeah, you do make good comments, but they usually give those jobs to broadcasters and ball players. Yeah. I could be an announcer. You know, all those good comments I make. That show was so brilliant on so many levels. That show was just, it was brilliant. It was absolutely brilliant. And how the word of mouth came to be. You know, that show is it 30 years old? Wait, went off the air, what, 98? Right? We're looking at, is that possible? I never do math on, right, 98 to 108 to 18 to 28. We're going 30 years. Soon. That's going on 30 years that show went off the air. Wow. How about them apples? Holy mackerel. All right. 1-844-2-McGraw. 1-844-262-4729. Tony in Montreal is calling to put some salve on my wounds. Tony, welcome to the show.
14: How you doing? Were you being punished tonight?
1: It was very difficult to do a radio show while you're kind of rooting for the Knicks.
14: Yeah, I know. But yesterday you had the screen turned around. Did you have it actually facing you tonight?
1: Oh, no. I had it. I watched all the pregame, and then I came down here and I watched some of the first half, and then I couldn't do it. So I had to turn it off. I couldn't concentrate, so I had to turn it off.
14: Well, I'm the reverse. I missed the pregame, and I missed the first, I believe, quarter and a little. I got to the second quarter, like, with 10 minutes because I had stuff to do, obviously, tonight in St. Leo, being that I have to, obviously, try to, I guess, be productive and hard because I'm going from the Knicks to the Vegas team, you know, nightly. But as I was watching this game, I was like, you know, it's like when you're a fan of any team, it's hard to keep your emotions in check, and it's also hard to, you know, keep the disappointment down. Obviously, you could tell I'm thinking all the time that these great athletes can come back, and I was watching them and hoping they would come back, but clock runs out, and you know, the other team got the best of the shooting tonight, so it's not.
1: Well, here's what I, you know, I root for teams that are never in any close games, so I'm not used to this, you know, nervous Nelly deal, so I don't really know how to handle it when my team's, you know, and it's a close game. You get all angst wise. I'd much rather watch two other teams that I'm not involved with just to watch a good game. I don't. You know, when the Kansas City Chiefs are in the Super Bowl playing the, you know, whoever, I don't really care. I'm just looking for a good game. I just enjoy the game. You can't really enjoy the game when you have a rooting interest.
14: But McGraw, I'm with you on that. Like, when you have a rooting interest, right, especially some of these maniacs that have money on the line. I don't have any money on the line. It's just pure fanship, if that is a word, or pure interest. And you're right. You're watching the game, but it's not really enjoyable. I even said that to you when I was watching the Canadians. I was actually happy the game was over. Whether they lost or did not win, I was just happy it was over. You know, like that. Like you're saying, you're watching every crescendo and every staccato, and it's definitely up and down. And then at the end of the night, you go, okay, phew, that's over. I don't have to be this stressed for another 2 hours, you know, because that is it. When your team hasn't won since 1973, and in the Canadians 1993, you really want them to win. You know, like, you definitely want that streak to end. And you know, like, there's some teams that haven't won since 1967, like the Maple Leafs. So
1: yeah,
14: you know,
1: that's
14: I
1: crazy.
14: Know what it's like. When you don't have that winning tradition all the time, I'd rather watch, like you say, two teams play, and you don't really care what happens. That's pretty much what I.
1: Crazy.
14: At least you can eat your food, right?
1: Yeah. I hear you. All right, thanks, Tony. Hang in there. I'll talk to you later. All right, let's go to the. We got some voicemails now. Look, here's the deal. There's a new part of the show that I really enjoy, because a lot of people call in, either can't call in because the show was delayed, or for whatever reason can't call in because they're listening and they're busy. So when we're not here, we put the phones on voicemail, and you can leave a voicemail, and you can say your piece, and then we'll edit it up and get it on the air. So same number as the text, same number as the phone calls for the phone lines, 1-844-2-McGraw. So lock it into your phone, and, you know, if it's Tuesday during the day and you thought of something that you want to chime in about, just give us a phone call, and then we'll cut it up and we'll put it on the air. All right, let's go right down the line here. Joe, line one, text message. Joe, what do you got for us?
15: What did the D stand for in D-Day? Answer, nothing. It was just an intensifier. Have a good night.
1: Well, he asked me a trivia question, didn't even give me a chance to respond. I was going to say D meant nothing. I didn't know that. I also didn't know. I for the longest time, I always wanted to know why they called it Utah Beach and Omaha Beach. Living in Omaha for a time, I always was curious as to why they called it Omaha Beach. And the story was that was it Eisenhower or one of the generals was planning it, and they were too servicemen cleaning the vents or painting the office, and he asked them, where are they from? And one said Utah, one said Omaha. And so he called one Omaha Beach and one Utah Beach. Sounds plausible. I don't know if it's true, but I'd love to know why they called it Omaha Beach. Scott is still banned from the live phone calls, but we are allowing him to call in on the text line. Scott, what do you got for us?
16: I was just reading the book by Benny Morris, The Birth of the Palestinian Refugee Problem, 1947 and 1949. And he seems to be saying, I mean, he says, yes, there were massacres. The Israelis committed massacres. Women and children were killed. But I think he's saying it wasn't intentional. It wasn't systematic. It wasn't like, it's just that they were poorly trained or something, you know. I find that a little hard to believe, though.
1: Thanks, Scott. Thanks for the uplifting phone call. Let's go to Doug. Doug's on. Doug, what do you got for us? Doug?
17: Yeah, I'm a girl. This is Doug from Wisconsin. I really enjoyed the Roger Klimmer story of the night, comparing him to Les Messman. And you said you had another one to tell. It's probably even funnier. And you said remind you, so I'm reminding you. So I hope you can tell us tonight.
1: All right.
17: Have a good day.
1: Bye-bye. Sorry, Doug. All right, so here's my other. There was another story I was going to tell, but I'll tell the other Roger Klimmer story. So Roger Klimmer was a. What was the other story I was just going to tell? I forget. So Roger Klimmer was the farm director at a radio station I was working at. I just got into radio. And back in the day, farm directors were legendary. I mean, they were stars, right? Like Les Nessman. I mean, just superstars. And Roger Klimmer had been in the market in Omaha for eons, and he was known throughout the land. And they decided to run a, this was at the same time that the movie Boogie Nights, remember the movie Boogie Nights with Dirk Diggler? Remember that Boogie Nights? It was a movie about pornography and in the early days of like porn stars. It was a very disturbing movie. Starred Burt Reynolds and a couple of others. It was a very, very popular movie at the time. At that same time, the radio station started running a promotion for Have Lunch with Roger Klimmer. And what they did was that you would go to certain convenience stores and fill out the postcard and then send it back to the radio station. And Roger Klimmer would then pick a name out

somebody had wrote in the name Dirk Diggler. And if you'd seen the movie Boogie Nights, that's what, if you didn't see the movie Boogie Nights, you really don't know who Dirk Diggler is. But if you saw the movie Boogie Nights, that's a funny reference. So I just, every time I see the old guys from the old station, we always tell that story about Dirk Diggler. Roger Flemmer and Dirk Diggler are going to lunch together. America at Night, back in a moment.

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5: This story is brewing. Texas Tech quarterback Brendan Sorsby was banned from playing college football after he admitted to betting on his Texas Tech football team. Well, he sued and he won a temporary injunction. Now, Big Ten athletic directors want to ban any team from playing Texas Tech. The University of Georgia has sent out a notice saying that it's banning its teams from scheduling any future games with Texas Tech. Nebraska has said they're not going to play any contests versus Texas Tech in any sport. They also said that if you currently have a contest scheduled with Texas Tech, call the athletic director immediately. So this is a brewing story. Texas Tech, the courts are allowing him to play, and the other teams are saying, we're not going to even schedule anything with Texas Tech. This is going to be a big story the rest of the week, so stick around for that. Tomorrow on the show, Vice President Mike Pence. Come back for that. We thank everybody for hanging out with us tonight. Our executive director is Tom Dillack. Our engineer tonight is Richard Good. I'm McGraw-Milhaven. This is America at Night on Westwood One. We'll see you tomorrow.

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2: News this hour from Town Hall. I'm Jason Walker. Reports that a left-wing city council member, Nitha Rahman, has advanced to a November runoff against L.A. Mayor Karen Bass. That sets up an unexpected matchup between the two Democrats.
3: Rahman, once a political ally of Karen Bass and backed by the Democratic Socialist of America, made a last-minute entry into the election. If the race is over, Republican Spencer Pratt, who drew national attention for challenging liberalism in the heavily Democratic city, failed to secure enough votes to make the runoff and is out of the running.
2: That is correspondent Ken Lorman reporting. New riots reported over the weekend outside Delaney Hall, the federal ICE detention center in Newark, New Jersey. There's correspondent Laura Winters.
4: Reporter czar Tom Holman says the majority of protesters who showed up Sunday outside Delaney Hall in Newark are not New Jersey residents. Holman telling various news outlets that these are paid protesters and that law enforcement is using facial recognition on the crowd, and that many of the agitators are actually from Portland and Minnesota who have been showing up to cause trouble. Laura Winters reporting.
2: Israel and Iran appear to be backing away from further strikes just hours after they traded fire for the first time since the U.S. and Tehran agreed to a ceasefire some 2 months ago. However, both countries warn they remain ready to launch attacks if they are provoked. Chief Prosecutor of the International Criminal Court has now been suspended. That after the court's oversight body had referred Karim Khan for disciplinary proceedings. He is reportedly facing allegations of sexual misconduct with a, quote, female aide, but he has steadfastly denied any wrongdoing. More on these stories, townhall.com.
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2: If you were hoping young people in America had good feelings about our nation, then you might be disappointed in a new poll. It concludes the U.S. prepares for an extravagant celebration of founding principles. Fewer Americans actually see the United States as being anything exceptional. Correspondent Bernie Bennett has more on this story.
6: The survey from the Associated Press NORC Center for Public Affairs Research highlights many Americans' feelings of unease over the future of its representative government, particularly among young people. It presents a jarring contrast as many communities around the country commemorate the nation's 250th anniversary. The new poll finds that only about one quarter of Americans say that the U.S. stands above all other countries in the world, while 44% says it's one of the greatest countries in the world. About 3 in 10 said that there are better countries than the U.S., an increase from 19% in an AP NORC poll conducted in June of 2016. Bernie Bennett reporting.
2: Breaking news and analysis, townhall.com. Department of Agriculture announcing now 3 new cases of that New World screwworm fly, including the first outside of Texas, a dog in New Mexico, hundreds of miles away, a calf in Texas, and a goat in Gillespie County, Texas. Here's correspondent Lisa Dwyer.
7: Agriculture Secretary Brooke Rollins.
8: These developments obviously represent a serious threat to our livestock and wildlife, but they haven't caught us off guard. We have been tracking this pest for a long time, and we have fought before, and we will do so again.
7: Rollins says the government will import sterile male flies to help eradicate the screwworm.
8: Those sterile flies will begin to come online this month, so very good timing.
7: And that building facilities in the U.S. is a top priority. Both Rollins and Texas Governor Greg Abbott urge residents to check their animals daily. I'm Lisa Dwyer.
2: And more on these stories at townhall.com.
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10: This is weatherology. I'm meteorologist Laura Lockwood with the Alexandria Lakes area forecast. Mainly cloudy skies expected overnight with a slight chance of thunderstorms. Lows dip down to about 64. Winds out of the southeast 5 to 10 miles per hour. Sunshine mixed with clouds at times. Tuesday, daytime highs approaching 90. Thunderstorms likely Tuesday night. Lows level off around 67. Partly cloudy skies. For KXRA, I'm meteorologist Laura Lockwood. Right now, 70.
11: Now, it's Red Eye Radio. Gary McNamara and Eric Hurley talk about everything from politics to social issues and news of the day. Whether you're up late or you're just starting your day, welcome to the show. From the Relief Factor Studios, this is Red Eye Radio.
12: All across America, we are Red Eye Radio. He is Eric Hurley, and I'm Gary McNamara.
13: Hi.
12: Well, you know, I took a peek just before we went on the air, just to see what was in the Babylon Bee.
13: Okay.
12: And nothing political.
13: Huh?
12: Just something that sort of relates to me, and it shows a guy sitting there with his hair's, you know, looks like he's dyed his hair a little bit, but his beard's going gray and everything else. And
13: yeah, yeah.
12: So he's basically, looks like middle age or upper middle age, and the headline beneath it: man is unsure if he's becoming more virtuous with age or just too tired to sin.
13: Buddy's call. Hey, dude, you want to go to the club? I don't know. I just got my shingles vaccine today. I don't think I should.
12: You know, I forgot who... It's a comedian who said it. He said, "Man, I would never want to try to attempt to commit a successful murder, which is mean, you know, you don't get caught.
13: Yeah, right. Yeah.
12: You know, anybody can pull a gun and shoot
13: right.
12: you. And goes,
13: yeah,
12: it's just so hard.
13: It's so much work.
12: So much work. Like those mob guys, they used to shoot somebody. It's like, all right, let's go cut him up.
13: Well,
12: it's like,
13: I was watching this documentary series on the five families. And so there's this one guy they take down to the basement. Of course, he says, when I got down to the basement, I realized, because they told me, and he was, you know, the strong arm, you know, the of the family, I guess. And they said, they told me we had a guy down there and we were going to take care of him. Well, they took him down there to take care of him. So they shoot him in the back of the head, and it bounces off his skull. And then he turns around and said, "Did you just shoot me in the head?" I mean, that was from a movie. The guy had, you know, obviously had a wound. It chipped his skull, but he lived. And then he beat the living daylights out of both guys. In fact, the other guy had a knife, and he used the knife. I think he took care of the other two guys. I'm thinking, that's out of a mob movie. And the whole time I'm watching it, and I think we've made this observation before, the moment you get made, you know, in the mob, your life is over. You're looking over your shoulder every single second. Not only would it be too hard, it's too much. Just getting a job would be so much easier. A real legitimate job.
12: Yes.
13: Would be so much easier.
12: For us, yes.
13: I mean, if you're willing to put in that much effort, think of what it takes. That's a lot of work, you know, crime.
12: Yeah.
13: You know? And I heard it doesn't pay.
12: Well, especially when your boss expects you to produce each and every day, and the consequences may be worse than what Scott Pelley got.
13: Exactly. Close, yeah.
12: Well, wait a minute, though. You never know.
13: According to Scott Pelley, it was, you know, he felt like he said it was like his family was being murdered.
12: Well, it brings me to this that I was reading. It's just so funny that before we come on the air, I just start reading, you know, I'm reading stuff all the time. And it seems like the last story I read, even, you know, 10 minutes before
13: it's
12: we go on the air.
13: It's going to be the launch.
12: Yeah, 10 minutes before we go on the air, it's like, okay, I think I'll go with this. And then all of a sudden I start reading and go, no, I got to go with this.
13: Yeah, yeah.
12: Gerald Baker, who is works for the editorial page of the Wall Street Journal.
13: Okay.
12: You ready for this?
13: All right.
12: It's just a couple of paragraphs, but this could be in the Babylon Bee. It's so good.
13: Yeah.
12: But it's true. Mm. Will America survive the murder of 60 Minutes? Will the world? The brutal homicide of America's longest-running television news magazine was reported late last week by its immaculately coiffed and richly compensated frontman, Scott Pelley. For the crime of exposing this act of violence against journalism, truth, and freedom, Mr. Pelley was shown the door after 37 years at the Tiffany Network. These are dark days. If they can eliminate in plain sight an institution as central to the survival of the republic as Mr. Pelley and his carefully chewed spectacles, surely nobody is safe. First, they came for the preening, powdered popinjays of the television news, but I did not speak out because I'm not a popinjay or popinjaw, however you pronounce it. Uh-huh. It's one or the other, which is, in case you know, it's a word that really isn't used a lot in our English language, but it. Let me just get it here for you. The meaning of it is a vain, conceited, and overly talkative person who is excessively preoccupied with their appearance and speaks in a boastful manner. So,
13: yeah.
12: First they came for the preening, powdered popinjays of the television news, but I did not speak out because I was not a popinjay. Forgive the sarcasm. Perhaps Mr. Pelley in his long career deserved more respect, but can we at least be proportionate and, unlike much of what he and his colleagues have been for so long, objective for a moment? Well, you know, the thing is, again, this is where we talk about the left with no self-awareness at all.
13: Yeah.
12: When I saw that, when I was watching that interview, I went, my God, he's exactly. And if you've ever read, and I keep going back to Bernard Goldberg's, first book, Bias. Mm-hmm. And for those who don't know, Bernard Goldberg worked for Dan Rather at CBS News for the longest time. Then remember, he went to HBO and did a bunch of different sports stuff for the longest time.
13: Yeah.
12: And then he wrote the book, and he's not a conservative Republican. He's not even a Republican. He's been a Democrat, from what I know, his whole life. And they view him as, you know, right wing. But everything that he said, the people, the mainstream media that really comes out of New York and Washington, everything that he said about them, you could look at that interview and say, that's Scott Pelley.
13: Yeah. Yeah.
12: And that's what really, and I'm like,
13: it really is. It's like almost out of a movie. You know, when I thought about the movie The Insider, mm-hmm. which is about, it's a Jeffrey Wigand thing about, you know, the big tobacco thing and all that. Mm-hmm. And Jeffrey Wigand was the insider. So Russell Crowe played him. And Al Pacino played the producer of 60 Minutes. And then Christopher Plummer played Mike Wallace. And Christopher Plummer could have easily have been playing Scott Pelley. I mean, it was, in fact, I didn't, it was more Scott Pelley because Christopher Plummer, it just comes off that way. He comes off more Scott Pelley than he does Mike Wallace. Now, when the movie came out, I wasn't thinking Scott Pelley, but now I put it in perspective. You go watch, it's a good movie. And if you go watch it and just watch Christopher Plummer, and it's the, you know, that's the whole, it's something right out of a movie. And it is performative. Who was it? Not Brett Baer, but what's his name over at Fox News?
12: John Roberts?
13: No. That used to do Brett Baer's show. He's semi-retired now. But he was talking about how
12: Britt Hume. Oh, okay.
13: And Britt Hume was talking about how they get these presenters, but really it's the producers that drive everything.
12: Right, yeah.
13: Right? And the presenters are always the ones that, you know, they come in, they walk in, they do the wraparound, the whole thing. But that's the face of the show. And I always think of the, like, Dateline NBC, right? And they walk in, they do a bunch of wraparounds, and then the reporters are doing, you know, sometimes on 60 Minutes, it's the same. It's, I sat down with so-and-so. But on, like, other magazine shows, they'll just have, what's his name over at Dateline, do the wraparounds, and he's not doing the sit-down interview. Somebody else is. And the point is, they build themselves up to believe they own it. Our friends at the Chicago Republican Party, they're probably listening right now, asked me a question. I didn't respond to it. I was going to respond to it on the air. The Chicago Republican Party, at Chicago GOP is their X handle, and says, this right here is the best. And it was put together by Newsbusters, and it's this clip of Scott Pelley basically going after, you know, Trump over the years, over and over again. And they asked me, do you think Scott Pelley would find it beneath his stature to apply for unemployment? They're asking me and you. They tagged you in it, too. And at first, I would say yes, but then again, the reason he wouldn't consider unemployment is because Scott Pelley believed he owned the place.
12: Yeah,
13: Scott Pelley
12: exactly
13: had thought that it was 60 Minutes was his show. And that's what you build by putting these presenters up there. They often, some of them, not all of them, nothing applies to all, but they have this, and when they come off as this, I mean, I don't know that I've seen more arrogant. You really got to, I got to go back and watch it. I watched a clip the other day, and Christopher Plummer playing Mike Wallace in the movie The Insider, it's closer to Scott Pelley, the arrogance that comes, you know, that comes across. Mm-hmm. And it's just, that's who they think they are.
12: You know, he might, because they put in the letter fired for cause.
13: Yeah.
12: Which implies that the contract is void.
13: Right.
12: Now, it's really interesting. I look back. I'm going back to contracts that I have signed where you have a guaranteed number of years or whatever.
13: Mm-hmm.
12: And I think that in the past, the only thing I remember is I couldn't commit a felony.
13: Disparaging comments about the company and or its leaders. And that was mentioned in the letter from the producer to Scott Pelley, disparaging comments.
12: Okay, that would be
13: what's in Scott Pelley's contract, but that would be, okay. And that has been in almost every contract I've signed. So, yeah, I think that's why they put it in the letter.
12: That opens up a large road.
13: Well, we have the greatest company in the world. I don't know what the hell you're talking about. By the way, that was Gary that said that. Eric is the one that said, we have the greatest company in the world. Just to be clear.
12: Oh, no. am I on the defensive here?
13: Yeah.
12: Because I didn't say anything bad.
13: Yeah, but you didn't say anything good, and I did.
12: Well, you know, I said it a long time ago when people, you know, they're like, well, you know, what is it like? I mean, management, one of the big companies. I'm like, well, first off, you know, I think you might be able to argue a point that every company whoever has hired me and every person's ever hired me is an idiot because they said, let's hire this guy and let him go on the air and just say whatever he thinks.
13: I would just say they probably weren't thinking it through.
12: No, the way I look at it, I mean, I still am in awe that I don't care whether it's been an individual owner or a corporation or whatever, I'm in awe that they go, that they've actually gone through the thought process. Let's put these guys on the air. They can say whatever they want. We trust them.
13: Yeah.
12: Really?
13: Yeah.
12: And I'm still doing it.
13: Yeah.
12: So, no, I don't have, you know, anybody who does, that, the fact that I'm here, I think is the answer to everything about how I feel about the companies that have hired me in the past, even if I've had disagreements with them in the past, which I don't hear at the moment.
13: Well,
12: you and I really don't, you know, there isn't really much. I don't think there's anything that we hide.
13: No,
12: you know,
13: we're very happy.
12: We're very happy with it.
13: Yeah.
12: But I don't go, I will never write a book. For example, people that write a book.
13: Right.
12: Yeah. I would never write a book and say, you know, Eric did this and Ron did that.
13: I've already got the deal signed, but
12: I would never do that.
13: No.
12: And I just don't believe that. I don't believe that the listeners really care about the minutiae of what your individual complaints might be against management over this and this and that.
13: I just don't think they care. Have to conjure up some lies to make it happen, quite frankly.
12: Well, same with, so you would know. I.
13: Anthony had, was an actor. He passed away this past weekend. I was just reading an article yesterday about his daughters. They're both actresses. His name is Anthony Head. His brother is Murray Head, the singer, but British actor. And I recognized him from the TV show Buffy the Vampire Slayer because my daughters watched that show religiously back in the day. And he passed away at the age of 72 from pneumonia. But his daughters said he always considered himself lucky as an actor. He loved his job. You know, so they made it sound like, and I thought to myself, I've told my kids that.
12: Yeah, that's it. Yeah.
13: You know, I feel like I've won the lottery with the job that I have and the people I get to work with. It doesn't happen every day. And there are a lot of people out there that, you know, don't like the jobs, don't like the job they have to do. They're sometimes excruciatingly difficult to do, whether it's a desk job or not. And I have a lot of buddies who work construction and they're out in the summer heat and everything else. I consider myself lucky. I've told my kids that. So I related to that article about the daughters of Anthony Head commenting on their dad.
12: Well, it's such a rare thing.
13: Yeah.
12: As I explained to my great nephew one time, he's like, well, the odds are really high to make the NBA. And I said, they're higher to get where we are today at Red Eye.
13: No, they are. They're,
12: you know, because you think about them, what, maybe one in 150 or 150 people, maybe 100.
13: Yeah.
12: Yeah. Out of, you know,
13: the odds
12: is a lot more
13: slim.
12: In the NBA, I know.
13: Yeah.
12: So we're blessed. We are Red Eye Radio.
13: Brought to you by Hotshot Secret.
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0: We're Red Eye Radio. He's Eric Carly, and I'm Gary McNamara. All right. The president, Iran, Israel, peace deal, whatever. Here's Britt Hume from last night on Fox.
1: Well, even if it does happen, John, you have the still fundamental question of whether any deal reached with Iran with some regime or remnant of a regime can be trusted. The Iranians lie, they cheat. Every word that comes out of the mouth of these Iranian officials over there, you have to regard with extreme skepticism. A lot of it is manifestly untrue. And this recent, their recent description of all the damage they did on the attack on Israel is a perfect example of it. So we still have the fundamental question of whether it's ever possible to get a verifiable deal with this regime.
0: And that's the big question, as we said the other day. It's not about whether there's a ceasefire. It's not about whether there's a deal. It's whether we have verification that is absolute.
2: Yeah. You know, and
0: end of story.
2: And that's it. We're going to have their uranium. There's no other way around it. And still, if we allow them to sell oil, they're going to be able to fund their proxies. That's also an issue.
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4: With SRN News, I'm Jason Walker. President Trump says the pilots of a helicopter that crashed around the Strait of Hormuz are doing fine. That Army Apache attack chopper went down near the Strait, although the circumstances surrounding that incident remain unclear at this hour. Federal judge striking down the Trump administration's $100,000 fee on new H-1B visas. A U.S. District Court judge in Boston sided with 20 states and struck down the visa Monday, saying the executive branch exceeded its authority. OpenAI filing preliminary paperwork to potentially become a publicly traded company. It has submitted the confidential documents to the U.S. Securities and Exchange Commission. OpenAI hasn't decided yet on the actual possible timing. This is SRN News.
5: This is weatherology. I'm meteorologist Laura Lockwood with the Alexandria Lakes Area Forecast. Mainly cloudy skies expected overnight with a slight chance of thunderstorms. Lows dip down to about 64. Winds out of the southeast, 5 to 10 miles per hour. Sunshine mixed with clouds at times. Tuesday, daytime highs approaching 90. Thunderstorms likely Tuesday night. Lows level off around 67. Partly cloudy skies. For KXRA, I'm meteorologist Laura Lockwood. Right now, 70.
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1: And he's Eric Carly, and I'm Gary McNamara. Welcome and good morning. Thanks so much for being here this morning. 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
2: And thank you.
1: Yes. All right. Well, yesterday, you know, after the president's response to Netanyahu, I looked at you and I said, the first thing that came through my mind was, are they playing good cop, bad cop?
2: Yeah, that was our pre-show meeting. That was the beginning of our pre-show meeting yesterday.
1: Yeah, and it was just, again, it was just a quick thought.
2: Yeah.
1: After yesterday, I think the president, and you and I have talked about this before, he's not going to be able to sell it. But he's trying to, I think, separate the United States from Israel in all of this. He can't sell it. He's trying to do it. Let me just get the Truth Social yesterday, where I just went, what are you doing? Here it is. Israel and Iran must immediately stop shooting. I'm just like, what? There's a moral equivalency that he's setting there.
2: Yeah,
1: I agree with the Wall Street Journal. They demand more from Israel than they do with Iran right now. Now, there may be a strategy for it. I don't know what it is, because I don't know what's going on behind the scenes.
2: But on the surface, especially given the phone call that he had with Benjamin Netanyahu, the expletive-filled phone call with Benjamin Netanyahu, you know, he seemed to be angrier at Israel in recent days than he is Iran.
1: Then Iran should, and you know, and remember the whole thing with Hezbollah last week, you know, it that didn't last any time in April, didn't last any time. You can't trust any of these people, and Trump seems to be implying that you can. That's a problem. He can't sell it. And you want to know how you know it's a problem for him? Over the last 24 hours, I've gone on social media. And that's where you see the influencers that will parrot anything that he does and say, you know, sis, boom, rah, rah, rah. None of that.
2: None of it. No.
1: I didn't see one of the influencers that I normally see say, you're right, Israel's got to straighten up here.
2: Yeah, No.
1: And then you see this here. Vance admits U.S.-Israel interests can diverge on Iran. No, they can't.
2: No. Israel needs us, and they need us to be on the same page.
1: Yes.
2: And, of course, we need them to be on the same page. But the problem is the president can't make any move whatsoever except for to try and extend the ceasefire, non-ceasefire, as long as you can and keep it going till November 3rd. The problem is it's not a seller. You're not going to have a big mover here in any direction before November 3rd on the war. Set right now, and whatever you're doing is not going to change it, because they're not going to send boots on the ground to go in and get uranium and take the regime out and everything else. That's not going to happen between now and November 3rd, and may never happen.
1: And every day that this continues, the Iranians, Hezbollah, Hamas, the Houthis. I heard the Houthis were shooting at Israel the other day.
2: Yes, yes.
1: They view that as weakness from President Trump. That's how they view it.
2: Right.
1: How do we know? That's how they've always viewed the United States. And then when Trump put this out, this was the last one yesterday on Truth Social, both sides, Israel and Iran, are looking to do an immediate ceasefire.
2: Well, there aren't just two sides.
1: Final negotiations on peace are proceeding, subject to ignorance or stupidity getting in the way.
2: Yeah.
1: I have no idea where he's going with it. None.
2: No.
1: I have no idea where he's going with it. Both sides, Israel and Iran, as if the United States is not involved in this.
2: Yeah, there's more than two sides, and the biggest side was left out of that equation.
1: Right. And you've got a lot of Republicans now going, what the hell is he doing? What in the world? Where in the world is he going with this? That's why it was so quiet on social media over the last 36 hours, because there is, as we've talked about before, we're still negotiating what we had before the war began.
2: Yeah. Yeah. Here's the thing, is that the table is set for the negotiation. The asks are on the table. It's a long time knowing, and it's a very simple set of asks from both sides. And I mean, in this case, the U.S. and Iran, not Israel and Iran. And you're not going to get there. There's not going to be a concession by either side between now and November 3rd. It's only going to be kicking the can down the road, getting past the election, and then I don't know what happens, and much of that will depend on how the election goes itself. Because if Democrats win, they won't be seated till January. So if you wanted to take any action, it means you'd have to do it between November 4th and January 1st. And that's not a lot of time. It's not enough time, if you ask me. I give our military the benefit of the doubt, and I would hope to be wrong, but if you're talking about taking out the regime and getting all of their enriched uranium, because both of those have to happen. You leave the regime in place and allow them to sell oil, they're going to still fund their proxies. And things like October 7th can happen again.
1: Well, what is the negotiating point? What is the negotiating leverage that the United States has? We kill more in the regime. Are we going to do that?
2: Not before November 3rd.
1: It looks like we're not going to do that.
2: Yeah.
1: Because how many times, remember now, it's 9 weeks of the ceasefire continuing. Has there been any announced movement at all on either side?
2: No. None. That's what I'm saying. The table is set, and everybody's just sitting around. Right. It's like they all walk down the hall to the break room and getting something out of the vending machine. Everybody knows. The entire world knows what the asks are and what is on the table and what is in play for both sides. So that's the problem here. It's an awkward stalemate. And you're not hearing it, you know, because you can't anymore if you just come out and say, well, the talks are progressing. Nobody's going to buy
1: it. Why should Iran negotiate?
2: They don't have to before November 3rd.
1: Right. That's, and then you ask that question. 9 weeks ago, they better negotiate because he'll go right back in again. We know that's not the case. We know that they can break ceasefire after ceasefire after ceasefire after ceasefire after ceasefire. Will do some defensive moves, but they don't care if the public starves as long as they remain in power. They don't care if people don't have jobs as long as they remain in power. And so you lose your, the president has lost his leverage unless he goes back in, and there's no indication that he's willing to do that at all. And then trying to frame it yesterday that the two sides here are between Israel and Iran. Well, you can solve that problem if you say you're close to the deal. And that things should move very quickly. It means you can get the uranium and you have all the enforcement enforcement parts of it, the verification parts of it, all set, and that Iran is willing to cooperate with you on it. Now,
2: right.
1: I did see the other day when I went, okay, the only people that can get, you see this one, the only people that can get the uranium are United States and China. When the hell did China come into this?
2: Well,
1: did you see the other day?
2: Yeah, like, well, the question I think has kind of always been there. I think that was part of the trip. But the question is, how much is China, and I would also include Russia in this question, helping Iran, because word was they were sending equipment. Well, if you're sending equipment, sending trucks, sending massive earth-moving equipment, which would be required to get at least 60% of that uranium, we're equipped. Russia might be equipped.
1: Well,
2: China's definitely equipped. The question is, would they be doing
1: it? Well, yeah, and why would you bring us another? Why would you bring China into the mix when you can deal with Iran one on one? You bring China into the mix. Iran wants China into the mix because if they don't do it and the U.S. can't verify it, then it's just not the U.S. going against Iran.
2: China,
1: it's U.N. going against, or U.N., the U.S. going against China and Iran.
2: And the story came out, I think it's 2 weeks ago, that Iran, and Wall Street Journal had it, Iran is secretly selling oil to China.
1: Yeah.
2: And they're moving it. These unmarked ships that they're loading, and it's getting done.
1: And they're getting
2: paid.
1: By the way, they're getting paid for it, too.
2: Yeah, exactly. And that's so if that's going on, there is a concern with China, but your negotiation is directly with Iran.
1: But the problem is, as of right now, the president cannot sell this supposed, the two sides now are Israel and Iran, and somehow the United States is separating from Israel. They can't sell it. And then J.D. Vance out there saying the same thing yesterday. I'm like, you can't sell this to your own party.
2: Right.
1: You can't sell this to your own party. And the entire Iranian sphere of influence in their regime look at it as a horrible weakness that the president is attempting to sell this.
2: Yeah. Right. Yeah. I mean, it's just not, again, you're in a very awkward situation where really the talks really aren't even going on. You can't convince me that they are, because everybody knows what the asks are. You're not going to give anything up before the election, and Iran is not going to give anything up.
1: I thought yesterday, I don't give a damn about Trump being at the New York Knicks game or not. I don't care about this. I don't care about this crap.
2: No,
1: I just don't. I don't care about the ballroom. I don't care about it. All I care is about the things that matter right now. And you've even seen it yesterday. The influencers were more on the Knicks game and should he be. I could care less. I could care less whether they boo or cheer. I could care less whether he goes. I could care less about any of that stuff. I care about winning in November, the Republicans winning in November. That's it. That's my only goal. I could care less about all the side story and little dramas here and there going on with Welker. Don't do it. Don't go on. It's a stupid move.
2: You don't need to.
1: You're trying to sit there.
2: They actually said that a couple of years ago.
1: Yeah.
2: That we don't need to do that.
1: Right. Don't do it. I don't care about that. I care about the stuff that's really, really important for our national security and our economy.
2: Yes.
1: And Republicans are like, we don't care. Let's talk about Trump being at the Knicks game. I don't give a damn.
2: Well, look, the regime has to be taken out, and that uranium has to be ours.
1: Yes.
2: Period. Those two things have to happen. Yeah.
1: And verification of everything.
2: Yep.
1: Not a promise.
2: Right.
1: Not a guarantee. There is no guarantee that the Iranians can give. It's only verification of the United States, which is slam dunk.
2: Yeah. It used to be, Reagan used it. It actually comes from Russia, the old saying, trust but verify. Don't trust but verify.
1: Yes.
2: In this case.
1: We are Red Eye Radio.
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0: Rear Window Radio. He is Eric Cronin. I'm Gary McNamara. The mainstream media was loving it yesterday when they came out and it says Paxton's impeachment lawyer has come out for Tallarico here in the state of Texas. And
1: right.
0: Because Tallarico will bring people together. And I said to myself, he's got to be a Democrat. He's just a lawyer. Got to be a Democrat.
1: Yeah.
0: Tony Busby, I was the lead lawyer for the fraudulent impeachment of Paxton. Our team consisted of more than 20 lawyers. I understand that my friend Dan Cogdill publicly supports A.G. Paxton's opponent. I'm not surprised by this. He's a lifelong Democrat. I also understand that he recently got crossways with Paxton concerning some real estate development that Paxton opposed, and he represented A.G. Paxton

0: And Governor Abbott alleged that the developer might impose Sharia law. Now you know the rest of the story. I firmly support AG Paxson for U.S. Senate. That's one of those stories where they only give you, they don't give you the full story. They simply say, wow, look at this. This is incredible. This was his impeachment lawyer, and he's voting for the opposition.
1: Aha! Yeah, like the aha moment. It's like, no, it's a lawyer.
0: Yeah, it's a Democrat. Yeah. No, you said it. Forget it. He's a lawyer.
1: He's a lawyer.
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9: News this hour from Town Hall. I'm Jason Walker. President Trump says the crew members of a chopper that went down around the Strait of Hormuz are okay. That Army Apache attack helicopter went down near the Strait, but still the circumstances around that incident still unclear. Six-figure visa fee has been struck down. Here's correspondent Lisa Dwyer with more.
10: A federal judge has struck down the Trump administration's $100,000 fee on new H-1B visas, siding with 20 states, saying the executive branch exceeded its authority. The Trump administration announced the much higher fee in September as a way of preventing foreign workers from taking American jobs. The ruling contradicts an earlier federal court decision that denied a request by the U.S. Chamber of Commerce to strike down the visa fee. There is yet another case in San Francisco setting up the possibility for appellate court clashes. I'm Lisa Dwyer.
9: Chief prosecutor, the ICC, has been suspended after the court's oversight body referred Kareem Khan with disciplinary proceedings. He's facing allegations of sexual misconduct. Apple unveiling a new artificial intelligence feature this week.
11: Apple's Worldwide Developers Conference is focusing on software. It features Siri AI. Apple's Mike Rockwell says it's a much more capable assistant.
12: It's also more conversational, so you can go back and forth like never before and get detailed, engaging answers.
11: Apple has gotten off to a rough start on AI. Craig Federighi says unlike the competitors, Apple's AI is a privacy-centered approach. This is the last WWDC featuring CEO Tim Cook. John Ternus takes over for Cook at Apple in September. I'm Ed Donahue.
9: And more on these stories at townhall.com.
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9: Consumers appear to be changing spending habits now the war with Iran has driven the fuel prices higher. More from Bob Agnew.
14: Some company executives and retail analysts say many shoppers are reassessing what they buy and where. The behavior changes include drivers flocking to the fuel pumps at warehouse stores like Costco and Sam's Club and not filling up their tanks all the way when they do. Market research firms say foot traffic is down at clothing and electronics stores. Executives from Walmart, McDonald's, and Dollar General have reported noticeable cutbacks by lower-income shoppers. Bob Agnew reporting.
9: Defense Department taking aim at Chinese businesses. The Pentagon has added several prominent businesses to a list of Chinese military companies. It includes tech giant Alibaba and electric car maker BYD. List sanctions well-known non-state-owned Chinese companies that are traditionally not considered to be a defense factor. Breaking news and analysis, Town Hall. A worsening fuel crisis across Cuba. Testing that island's famed vintage American cars that serve as vital shared taxis and embody the island's endurance, Cuban officials blame the U.S.
15: Many of Cuba's iconic gas-guzzling antique cars are sitting idle. That's a symbol of the island's ongoing fuel crisis. Since January, the U.S. blockade has starved the island of fuel. Cuba is experiencing one of its most severe energy crises in years. Auto body shop owner Duriel Valdez says it's affected his business. He says, "It is affecting me a lot because people don't want to do major repairs anymore because they don't have much hope that they'll be circulating the way they used to." Valdez is among thousands of Cubans waiting for fuel through a government reservation app that, for many, has become a symbol of the shortages it was designed to manage.
9: More on these stories at townhall.com.

0: This is Weatherology. I'm meteorologist Allura Lockwood with the Alexandria Lakes Area Forecast. Mainly cloudy skies expected overnight with a slight chance of thunderstorms. Lows dip down to about 64. Winds out of the southeast, 5 to 10 miles per hour. Sunshine mixed with clouds at times. Tuesday, daytime highs approaching 90. Thunderstorms likely Tuesday night. Lows level off around 67. Partly cloudy skies. For KXRA, I'm meteorologist Allura Lockwood. Right now, 70.
1: Now, it's Red Eye Radio. Gary McNamara and Eric Harley talk about everything from politics to social issues and news of the day. Whether you're up late or you're just starting your day, welcome to the show. 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
2: All across America, we're Red Eye Radio. He is Eric Harley, and I'm Gary McNamara. Welcome and good morning.
3: Hello.
2: All right, I got a couple of people asking us about the judgment yesterday. A federal judge struck down Trump's $100,000 H-1B visa fee yesterday. It was an Obama appointee that issued the ruling in a lawsuit filed by 20 states. And the lawsuit challenged the fee Trump announced in September, was led by California. And the point that the judge made in the end, the people, the states filing the lawsuit, was that it's an unconstitutional tax. And here's what they said here. Okay, this is the legal part of it.
3: Mm-hmm.
2: According to the filing, they ruled that the fee was designed to raise revenue from a lawful program and therefore function as a tax rather than a penalty, as the Trump administration had argued. That was the argument of the Trump administration. This was a penalty.
3: Yeah, right.
2: Which means they understood the whole tax part of it.
3: Mm-hmm.
2: The fee is generally paid by the employer, which is an American company.
3: The
2: fee was designed to raise revenue from a lawful program and therefore function as a tax rather than a penalty, as the Trump administration had argued that it was a penalty. The judge said here the $100,000 payment required for all H-1B petitions does not aim to establish that hiring H-1B workers is illegal. The payment is not a penalty because it is not a punishment for an unlawful act or omission.
3: Mm.
2: Hiring workers pursuant to the H-1B program is plainly lawful. Congress passed that without the $100,000.
3: Right.
2: The fee also violated, well, we've dealt with this before, the Administrative Procedure Act, which requires agencies to undergo a notice and comment period to gather public feedback, the judge said.
3: Yeah, they have to put on the docket the notice of proposed rulemaking that requires them to also issue a public comment period and give that public comment period basically enough time and then the consideration. So it takes months and months, sometimes longer, but they have to have that in place if they're going to create the rule administratively. All of those, that entire procedure has to be done.
2: And I don't see anywhere in here in this story on Fox News that makes, where the administration makes the case, except for saying that it's a penalty, and you're not going to win that.
3: No. Yeah.
2: Because if it's lawful, you know, the entire thing with, you know, God, with Obamacare, remember that?
3: Mm-hmm. Yeah. It's not a penalty, it's a tax.
2: Well, it was a penalty.
3: Mm-hmm.
2: Because if you didn't sign up for Obamacare, yeah, you got the penalty.
3: And thanks to John Roberts.
2: Which I wonder if they can use that. I wonder if the administration come back, well, wait a minute. Well, this isn't in the Supreme Court yet.
3: Yeah.
2: You didn't apply it to Obamacare. Because here would be my question. If the fee was required by the person coming in from a foreign country, you're technically not taxing an American company. You're raising revenue. Would it have been different? But the fact is, the incentive is the companies to pay it. In fact, you've had 85 payments for the $100,000 requirement, resulting in $8.5 million in payments. That if this stands, the government would have to pay back.
3: Right. Well, the court, you know, in the decision, the court wrote that they found that, look, if Congress wants to write the law on this, they can. Oh, basically, yeah. They could set up a tax here.
2: Yeah.
3: That didn't happen. And so they're viewing it as a tax, and you can't do that because it's, again, being, as you mentioned, being paid by the companies that are bringing people into work through the visa program. And if you want to talk about a fee of, what was it, roughly $1,000 or less per worker, that's one thing. Then you get into $100,000 and talk about, look at all the revenue we're going to raise.
2: Yeah.
3: Now you've changed it to where you're putting what would be a prohibitive tax on companies.
2: Because Trump made the case, we're going to raise revenue by doing this.
3: Right.
2: And American companies are paying it.
3: Right.
2: You just laid out the legal argument against what you're doing.
3: Yeah. Right.
2: And again, the administration argued legally it's a penalty. They can't make that case.
3: Right. There's no no wrongdoing.
2: But if you presented that, I'm going, what are you doing? If you're my legal help, that's what you're presenting?
3: Well, a penalty, because the first question would be penalty for what? The visa program itself is legal.
2: Right. Congress approved it.
3: You know, if you talk about Obamacare, when they wrote it as a penalty, it was a penalty for not having insurance.
2: Right.
3: The way they wrote it.
2: For not abiding by the law.
3: The law.
2: Enacted by
3: Congress. The Affordable Care Act.
2: Right.
3: Now, John Roberts changed that from the bench and said, well, it's not a penalty, it's a tax. No.
2: No.
3: They argued it was a penalty. And you know, when he said, because he was making the case, well, the government's been taxing for years, so they can tax. What? Do they have liquor in their desks, like, you know, on Law and Order?
2: Well, that was a horrible ruling because, again, it was obvious Congress created a law that if you did not abide by the law,
3: right,
2: you had to pay a penalty.
3: Right. Yes.
2: It's that simple. It can't be a tax.
3: Right.
2: And his point was, well, if they're raising revenue by it, then it's a tax.
3: No. Nope. Nope. Nope. And so here, the promotion of it was, look at the revenue we're going to raise. Well, the court, at least in this finding, said it's a tax. And you're taxing American companies, and you're doing that without authorization of Congress. If Congress wants to write the law, they can't. So we'll see where it goes from here.
2: Yeah, I'm trying to see anywhere. I didn't see the administration respond to this.
3: I did not
2: yesterday. I don't know how you respond.
3: I don't know how you appeal it because even John Roberts can't turn this one around and say it's a penalty. Well, the question would be, again, penalty for what? It's not a penalty. There's no wrongdoing. It's not a penalty. You know, you can argue administrative fees, whatever it might be, per person within a range.
2: There were administrative fees.
3: That's what I mean.
2: But the administrative fees, I'm sure, came from when Congress passed the law, whatever cost.
3: That's exactly, how it happened.
2: Right. You guys have to pay the fee for this, a user fee to do this.
3: It's and all of that, fair and good. But if you want to do this administratively, you just created a massive, it's not a fee, it's not a penalty, it's a tax.
2: Right.
3: And there's no way around that. Now, except go to your party and tell them to pass a new law, which isn't going to happen because you don't have the numbers.
2: The only thing I don't have here, I don't have the response from the administration on it. It'd be interesting to see, and we'll bring it to you to see what their response is to it and if they plan on appealing. Did you see where they plan on appealing?
3: I assume they were going to, but I didn't see anything specific on that yesterday, no. So, from the Wall Street Journal, White House spokeswoman indicated that the administration planned to appeal the decision from Sorokin. So, yeah, I assume they did. I think it's always a given. I just don't know where they go on the appeal. You know, because you're changing everything that's written by Congress. You can't just go in and go, well, the fee is now this. The fee is now $100,000. Congress would have to go in and change
2: it. Yeah, Congress could do it. Mm-hmm. Right.
3: And that's really what the court found. And I don't know legally how you would argue around that. I just don't know how you would do that. You just can't throw that down administratively. But procedurally, you're doomed, which means you would have to start all over again because you got to go through the public comment period on an NPRM. So.
2: Now, look at this. Other challenges to the fee have been filed by staffing companies as well as the U.S. Chamber of Commerce. Mm-hmm. Yeah. In the chamber's challenge, the Obama-appointed judge sided in December with the Trump administration finding the fee lawful. So President Trump has clear legal authority to restrict entry of any class of aliens he determines is not in the in America's best interests, and that's exactly what he did.
3: Well, the question would be,
2: but then,
3: if this is meant, because he promoted it by saying, look at all the money we're going to use. If you're saying restricting people from coming here, then that's not going to raise money. If they're not coming, they're not paying. So they could pause the visa program administratively.
2: Yes.
3: Overall, the question is, can they impose the tax if it's being paid by American companies?
2: Typically, new visa fees are set by Congress or levied through formal regulations, which first undergo months of public notice and comment.
3: That's the NPRM thing.
2: It had previously cost a $215 to enter an applicant into the lottery, and then more than $5,000 in fees to file a visa application without factoring in the lawyer fees.
3: Mm-hmm.
2: Yeah, the Trump administration disputed the visa fee was a tax, describing it instead as a regulatory payment.
3: Well, okay. Well, if they're not using legally, if they're not using penalty.
2: I think they use both.
3: Yeah. Mm. You use penalty, you have to show the wrongdoing.
2: Right.
3: I mean, the visa program is legal. If they're coming here through the visa program and they're granted a visa, they haven't done anything illegal, and neither has the company hiring them. So there is no penalty.
2: You know, for example, I mean, with the World Cup, did you see the one Somalia judge they wouldn't allow, or the referee they wouldn't allow in?
3: Yeah.
2: You could sit there and you could pick and say, no, this person can't come in, this person can't come in.
3: Oh, yeah, you could, and they could pause the visa program, you know, altogether. You know, again, that would be blanketed, and you're not creating
2: because
3: tax law.
2: That would be the question. Why did you just pause it? Why did you allow?
3: If it's meant to be prohibitive, then why didn't you pause it?
2: Right. Why did you allow? If it's damaging the country, and this is national security, why did you allow them in for $100,000?
3: Right. Because if you're saying, okay, we only want, let's say, doctors or, you know, people who are going to earn that kind of money that would be worth it for companies to pay $100,000, then you could make adjustments without taxing the companies that are bringing them in.
2: And they said the H-1B program has been abused for decades. What does abuse mean?
3: Right.
2: Does that mean they did something illegal?
3: Right. Yeah.
2: Or you just view that too many foreign jobs, yeah, or too many jobs are going to foreigners and not U.S. citizens, which is a legit, which is a totally legit complaint.
3: Well, if any companies are doing anything illegal through the H-1B visa program, then enforce
2: right.
3: it.
2: Right. What I brought up might be a moral
3: right.
2: narrative, is it illegal?
3: Would right. be the question. If you need to change it, then you do what you can administratively. If not, you go to Capitol Hill.
2: Yeah, interesting.
3: Yeah.
2: We are Red Eye Radio.
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5: The latest news on New World screwworm cases in the U.S. and USDA efforts in response and eradication, provided by Agriculture Secretary Brooke Rollins Monday in Kerrville, Texas. Since the initial detection and case announced this past Wednesday in South Texas.
6: On June 5th, we confirmed a second positive detection in a 30-day-old calf, also located just a few miles away in Zavala County. Yesterday, USDA confirmed two additional cases, one in Texas in a calf in LaSalle County, and another in Lea County, New Mexico, in a dog that we are hearing has been moved up from Mexico. And today, we had an additional confirmation in a goat in Gillespie County, Texas.
5: Also covered at the home of USDA's new livestock insects research facility, additional innovations added or soon to be added to response efforts, as well as President Donald Trump's appointment of Texas cattle producer and entrepreneur John Bellinger as the new senior advisor for New World Screwworm. I'm Rod Bain reporting for the U.S. Department of Agriculture in Washington, D.C.
3: This report brought to you by Cenex Fuels and Lubes.
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0: We're on our radio. He's Eric Cronin. I'm Gary McNamara. Welcome and good morning. You know, I can't see how the administration would win on the penalty argument, but I could see that if they agreed, you know, to follow the comment period and do all of that and could tie the 100,000 into, I don't know, the cost of government and inflation.
1: Well, yeah, I mean, if you're talking fee, if you say this is a fee.
0: What define a regulatory fee? A regulatory fee would be something that you would pay in order, like we pay our, well, this is where the loophole is. You know, we pay our fee to get our registration. Is that just to cover the cost? Is that a user fee? And can you prove that that user fee goes, you know, for the regulatory burden of the state?
1: And is it a reasonable fee, right? You would have some courts, maybe not all, might ask you to demonstrate, okay, you went from roughly 1,000 to 100,000, you know. So I don't know what that is, a trillion percent or whatever it is. And so you went from 1,000 to 100,000, you know, 100 times, what would that be? Don't get me started on math. I'm not even good with a calculator. So what constitutes the 100,000, the need? You could probably, if you said, okay, we're bringing in a doctor from India. That doctor's going to study here and get licensed here. And because, you know, you could make the point, I mean, if that's what the company is doing. All right, if companies are doing this and they're bringing in much-needed engineers, doctors, whatever it might be, that are high earners, going to be paying higher taxes and all of this, the government's got to demonstrate where that $100,000 is. If you come back with, well, we need it to be prohibitive and because we don't want people coming in just working lower-paying jobs, construction jobs, radio jobs, things like that. we want them, you know, the high earners to come in because they'll be paying more taxes. I think that might be a hard sell in the courts. It's an interesting case.
2: Yeah. KXRA Alexandria is on 1490 AM. 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
3: With SRN News, I'm Jason Weicker. Tuesday marks another day of primaries. Voters heading to the polls in Maine, Nevada, South Carolina, and North Dakota. Much of the political world will be focusing on Maine and the high-stakes Senate contest there. Crew members on board an Army helicopter reportedly okay after that chopper went down near the Strait of Hormuz. It's still not known at this hour what caused that incident. Federal judge striking down the Trump administration's $100,000 fee on new H-1B visas. A U.S. district judge sided with 20 states and struck down the visa on Monday. OpenAI filing preliminary paperwork to potentially become a publicly traded company. The company has submitted confidential documents to the Securities and Exchange Commission. SRN News.
4: This is weatherology. I'm meteorologist Laura Lockwood with the Alexandria Lakes Area Forecast. Mainly cloudy skies expected overnight with a slight chance of thunderstorms. Lows dip down to about 64. Winds out of the southeast, 5 to 10 miles per hour. Sunshine mixed with clouds at times. Tuesday, daytime highs approaching 90. Thunderstorms likely Tuesday night. Lows level off around 67. Partly cloudy skies. For KXRA, I'm meteorologist Laura Lockwood. Right now, 70.
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1: And he is Eric Harley, and I'm Gary McNamara. 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Well, there will be a Republican in the California governor's race.
2: Oh.
1: Come November, we'll have that for you. And here in Texas, James Tallarico pretending to move to the middle. Uh-huh. 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
1: So there you go. Steve Hilton, there's the check mark there in Real Clear Politics. Second place, you had Beshear with 84% of the vote in. Still, all the vote is not in. Whoa, we're 2 weeks, right?
2: Yeah.
1: Or excuse me, a week.
2: Yeah,
1: yeah, yeah, we're a week. So they're actually doing it much quicker this year. You and I were to August.
2: Yeah.
1: The other day we were kidding.
2: I think I said August 15th.
1: Yeah, and I think I said August 1st or 2nd just to be. We were kidding, by the way.
2: Yeah.
1: We weren't sure.
2: I really think it's going to be October.
1: Right. We really weren't sure if they were ever going to get the vote in. But Beshear with 27.7%,
2: mm-hmm.
1: Hilton 25.1%, Steyer 22.4%, 84% of the vote in, and he's up by over 200,000 over Steyer, and he's just not getting the vote. So. They called it for Hilton.
2: Yeah.
1: So there you go.
2: Yeah. All right.
1: And they asked him if he has seen any fraud, and he said, no, they have not. He was interviewed on – this is before they announced him. They said things were looking really good at that point. He said, we haven't seen anything that's concerned us at the moment. As we said yesterday, though, you know, the problem is, and Republicans need to take advantage of this and pound on it, is the whole voter ID thing. The voter ID, do you call it, the ballot harvesting,
2: mm-hmm.
1: where people can just bring it in, and being able to count votes after the election day is over. The Supreme Court may take care of that that one, though.
2: Mm-hmm.
1: But there is no other reason. I mean, because I don't know of an issue that has so much support for it. You know, that's 83 to 85%
2: of
1: the population.
2: Yeah. Yep.
1: Wanted. Even 72-73% of Democrats want voter ID. Everybody wants it. People aren't stupid. They understand if there's no ID, you can commit fraud.
2: Yeah.
1: People don't want fraud in election. So why would you have something? Why would you have something that in this day and age where not even Trump wants voter ID will stop Democrats from saying, no, voter ID is a good thing.
2: Yeah.
1: No, Not even that. Normally, it could be, well, I'm completely for this. Well, Trump is too. I'm completely against it. Not on voter ID.
2: Nope.
1: It is. I don't know of an issue out there that has more support of the American public and every single demographic, and every argument the Democrats make falls flat. And you say, well, why? If you have landslide numbers of people, even Democrat landslide numbers, over 70%, why would they still keep doing it? Because they're hoping for fraud. They believe fraud is easier and fraud will help them. There is no other reason.
2: There's no other reason. Because You know, and this is the thing, is that years ago, you probably would have, you know, you and I have been doing this for years. You had people saying, oh, slippery slope, you guys with the, but nope. We've seen it. We know what fraud looks like. We've seen how desperate the Democratic Party can get. And it makes a difference, especially when you look at it right now. I think it's always been critical. But if you look at the slim majority that the GOP has in the House and the Senate, now, you and I put that first and foremost on the GOP. Get your butts out there and campaign better. Get the messaging right. But the Democrats know in situations like that, well, if we can't get redistricting done, then we'll, you know, like in California, we'll ban voter ID. We'll do whatever we have to do to get it done. This, if think about you, because you've got to step back and look at the entire picture during Trump's first term and every day since then. How desperate they have been to defeat him. Voter ID is an opportunity for them if they can squash it. They know it. And they know they lose a massive opportunity because we mentioned, imagine a couple of, you know, in blue states, the few red districts that they have. Well, it didn't go that way. Sorry, it didn't go that. We're going to have to count for years before we know the final tally. No. And they look at Trump and say, they point at Trump and say, he's a threat to democracy.
1: I know.
2: And they're squashing voter ID.
1: Yep.
2: What the hell?
1: I know. It's just,
2: you know what I thought about yesterday? With the back and forth that we talked about with Trump, you know, going after Israel and the whole thing. It's like, well, wait a minute. You know, Trump keeps going after the Israelis. They're going to start calling him Hitler. Oh, wait a minute. They do. But now, after Plattner and his tattoo, they might start liking Trump. This is the bizarro world we live in today politically with the landscape. But voter ID is a very basic, almost no moving parts. Think about it. There's not a lot of moving parts here. Should you have to prove who you are when you vote? The answer is yes.
1: Well, I mean, let's not come down too hard on Plattner. Yeah. He's finally, you know, he's the one guy promoting.
3: Am I going to be able to do this?
1: He's the one guy promoting, you know, men's rights. He too.
2: Yeah.
1: Now the Democrats are he too.
2: Yeah, he too.
1: Right. Do not believe the accuser. Believe the man.
2: You know why? Because the man says so.
1: Right. Just like the radical transgender movement.
2: Yep.
1: Believe that if a man says he's a woman, again, women submit to the man because the man says so. And now the Democrats have completely abandoned me too.
2: That's over.
1: And now embrace he too.
2: I mean, and I thought to myself yesterday, it was just my brain going round and round as I'm running errands. And I thought, if Trump is screaming at the Israelis, they're going to call him anti-Semite, Hitler. And wait a minute, they might start liking him. They might be talking a third term before it's all over with. I mean, it's so bizarre because this is what they have to do. This is the dog chasing its own tail over and over again with the Democrats and the radical left. Over and over again, they have to change the rules on the fly every day in the radical playbook, because otherwise that dog won't keep chasing its tail. Once the dog finds out it's chasing its own tail, it'll sit down. Yeah, this is where we are on voter ID, on everything else. But voter ID is very, very simple.
1: Yeah,
2: it's a yes or no question. Should people have to prove who they are when they vote.
1: And think about how long it's been, at least two decades, where the Democrats have pounded that voter ID is racist.
2: Yes.
1: And landslide number of minorities say it's not.
2: Right.
1: I mean, the core of what was the Democratic Party before they decided to say, well, all we care about is having white crazy women.
2: Right.
1: But what used to be the core, their core base, it still is, by the way, they rejected going, no, it's not racist. It's common sense to stop fraud and quit insulting our capability of being able to do everyday tasks that other people can get.
2: Right.
1: That other people can handle, and you're saying that we can't do it. They're losing on that. And it's just, it's amazing that they keep fighting for this. And, you know, California got blasted this week, you know, because of all of it. Yeah, even the New York Times, the Washington Post, they all blasted
2: right.
1: the way they do elections there.
2: Right,
1: but
2: right.
1: You cannot win that argument. They've tried everything. You had Warnock in Georgia go from,
2: I don't even know any Democrats who were against it.
1: No, first he was, it's racist, it's racist, it's racist. And then,
2: yes, before he got elected, yes.
1: And then it was like, I don't know anybody who's against voter ID. And now he's against voter ID again.
2: Yes. Full circle. Dog chasing its tail.
1: Yeah.
2: That's the logic of the left. And you can only do that when you keep changing the rules and the arguments.
1: And everybody knows it. Everyone. That's why every time they speak on voter ID, I'm like, everyone knows they're gaslighting.
2: Yep.
1: Because everyone knows what it's about. Everyone knows it's a reasonable thing to do to ensure to the public that there's not going to be fraud. But there's not fraud. Well, we know there's fraud.
2: Yes.
1: You know, it depends on what election.
2: Right.
1: You know, how rampant it is. But it's the same thing of you still have to, they still have at the self-checkout, they still have somebody watching you. It may be a self-checkout, but you're being watched to make sure that you pay before you go.
2: Right.
1: And by the way, I talked to I'm friends at the local Target with the one woman who's always there.
2: Mm-hmm.
1: She goes, every single day she's telling me about people that try to get out without paying the things that they
2: The shoplifting. Oh, no. The loss prevention in the big box stores is huge.
1: And did you hear about the chase that went on? Three guys in their 60s, part of an organized, you know, shoplifting ring that hit the Target on 287.
2: Mm.
1: And then they took off and the cops were chasing them.
2: Wow.
1: And they hit a vehicle. And it was an organized theft ring. And all these guys were in their 60s.
2: Wow. Well, like we said earlier, I'm too tired to pull a crime off.
1: Yeah.
2: Sorry.
1: Yeah. And
2: it's easier to get a job and pay for it.
1: And I've got a toll tag and I have touchless TSA, which means I can't do anything.
2: I have the opposite. I have touchful TSA. It's a request and they never fulfill it. And I don't know why.
1: Oh man, I don't know if I want to go any further with this. It's perfect time to take a break.
2: Yeah.
1: We are Red Eye Radio.
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0: We are Runner Radio. He's Eric Hurley, and I'm Gary McNamara. I got to find the audio. It just popped into my head now. Did you see that Jeff Dunham was on with Bill Maher's drinking podcast?
1: Oh, I did not see that. Yes. I love Jeff Dunham.
0: Yeah, I was hoping that he would have just brought Walter on, and Walter could have gone against Bill Maher. But Bill Maher was saying exactly what we said. He goes, the thing that frustrates him most about the left is they won't talk to you.
1: Yeah.
0: Because they won't talk to me.
1: They won't.
0: They won't have conversations with you.
1: Right.
0: And he goes, it frustrates him more. I'll find that audio coming up here in a little bit.
1: Yeah.
0: Because I think it's fascinating. But we know why.
1: Mm-hmm.
0: They don't have their thoughts organized.
1: And all they can do is shout chants from some kind of, you know, organized protest. They can't sit and debate. They can't debate anybody.
0: Right. Because when you have your thoughts organized and you believe you can win an argument, you're always willing to debate.
1: Yep.
0: You're always willing to talk to somebody.
1: Right.
0: They won't.
1: Right.
0: Because of that.
1: Right.
0: And like I said, that's the one thing that's happened over the last 10 years. The left just doesn't say anything anymore.
1: They don't.
0: The people that vote for Democrats have just shut up completely.
1: All they do is throw out phrases on social media or at protests, you know, and scream louder if you try and have a debate with them, you know, and think that anger is going to win. Nope. You look mindless.

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9: With SRN News, I'm Jason Walker. President Trump says the pilots of that Army chopper that went down around the Strait of Hormuz are doing okay. The helicopter went down near the strait, but it's still not clear what may have actually caused that incident. On Capitol Hill, the congressional report says Minnesota Governor Tim Walz's administration totally ignored fraud warnings as billions of dollars vanished. Here's Bernie Bennett.
10: A Republican-led congressional oversight report alleges that senior Minnesota officials, including Democrat Governor Tim Walz, failed for years to act on warnings about fraud in the state's social services programs, allowing hundreds of millions of dollars in confirmed or alleged losses and placing billions more at risk. The Walz administration had the power to stop fraudulent payments to high-risk entities receiving federal nutrition and Medicaid funds, but the state repeatedly failed to act after officials raised concerns, according to a 205-page final staff report released by the House Oversight Committee on Monday. Bernie Bennett in Washington.
9: Jet fuel prices are climbing, nearly impacting the airline industry's bottom line.
11: U.S. airlines spent $6.5 billion on jet fuel in April. That's up 78% over this time last year, according to new government data. A major industry trade group, the International Air Transport Association, is warning that higher fuel prices could cut 2026 global profits in half. The association's director general, Willie Walsh, says airfares are rising, but airlines are still absorbing part of the hike in their bottom lines. In an effort to contain costs, airlines around the world are raising airfares and fees, cutting perks, canceling flights, and trimming schedules. Last week, American Airlines announced they are temporarily suspending some routes this summer. I'm Jennifer King.
9: OpenAI filing preliminary paperwork to potentially become a publicly traded company. They filed confidential documents with the U.S. Securities and Exchange Commission. This is SRN News.
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9: The death toll has risen in the wake of that very powerful earthquake in the Philippines.
14: A few buildings collapsed and key infrastructure sustained quake damage in the city of General Santos, and tsunami damage was reported in at least one coastal village. Smaller waves were measured in Indonesia and as far away as southern Japan. Teresito Barcolcol, the director of the Philippine Institute of Volcanology and Seismology, says it's a major earthquake, warning people to seek advice before returning to damaged buildings. It was the strongest quake to strike the Philippines this year, centered at sea off Mindanao, the second most populous island in the region. According to Barcolco, the quake occurred at a depth of 20 miles. I'm Charles de Ledesma.
9: In western Cuba, a 6.1 magnitude quake. Officials say there have been no reports of any injuries there. Breaking news and analysis, townhall.com. Wall Street steadied with AI stocks bouncing back.
15: Stocks held steadier on Wall Street and recovered some of their sell-off from last week. The S&P 500 rose 0.3% Monday. The index fell 2.6% Friday. That was its biggest drop since October. The Dow fell 80 points. That's about 0.2%. The NASDAQ Composite added 0.9%. Companies that sell computer chips, memory, and other building blocks of the AI boom did especially well following their steep drops last week. Micron Technology rose about 10%. Crude oil prices climbed following more fighting between Israel and Iran. Brent crude climbed 1.2%. Seth Sutel, New York.
9: Well, the Pentagon has added several prominent Chinese businesses to its list of Chinese military companies. It prevents them from securing U.S. defense contracts. More on these stories, townhall.com.
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18: This is Weatherology. I'm meteorologist Alora Lockwood with the Alexandria Lakes Area Forecast. Mainly cloudy overnight with a low of 64. Southeast winds 5 to 10 miles per hour. Highs around 90 Tuesday. Partly cloudy skies. Partly cloudy Tuesday night. Storms likely. Lows around 67. Chance for storms Wednesday and Thursday. Mid-80s Wednesday. Low 70s by Thursday. For KXRA, I'm meteorologist Laura Lockwood. Right now, 70.
19: Now, it's Red Eye Radio. Gary McNamara and Eric Hurley talk about everything from politics to social issues and news of the day. Whether you're up late or you're just starting your day, welcome to the show from the Relief Factor Studios. 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
20: all across America. We are Red Eye Radio. I need to learn my colors. Yeah?
21: Why?
20: Because I hit the mic button.
21: Oh, yeah.
20: And I hit the mic button and it...
21: Kept hitting the off button?
20: No, it was green and I went, why isn't it working? Green means go. That's what I was thinking in my head for a second. It's like, oh, no. The red button is when I'm on the air.
21: Yeah.
20: So I was pushing it back and forth going, for a second there, I was, uh-oh.
21: Yeah.
20: My cognitive abilities are going.
21: No. You know what? I was wondering the other day, I'm mowing my lawn. And so I've got a little switch on the mower. Bag or mulch, right?
20: Uh-huh.
21: All right. We know what it means. Except for about, I don't know, 2 minutes or so, I put it on mulch, which I meant to bag. Because I think in my mind, I'm making mulch. So I'm bagging it to make, which is what I do in the fall with the leaves. I make a big mulch pile that for my gardens and everything else. And so I think I've got it on bag and I've got it on mulch. And, I'm like, again, it's just getting harder. I'm not going to give up just yet. I'm going to keep trying. Wow. Yeah, I do have the colors right on my microphone buttons, though, I think. Test 1, 2. Yeah, I think we're good.
20: All right. We haven't had one yet, but it's time for our Pride Month update.
21: Is it?
20: Yes. And I am reading this article because, frankly, I don't understand it.
21: Okay.
20: The headline is, Washington School removes testosterone vials from Pride display after districts say they were not approved. Now, I'm going to tell you.
21: Wait.
20: That's clickbait. For me, I went...
21: No, I've got to know a lot more.
20: All right, what the hell's going on? What do you mean? Washington School removes testosterone vials from Pride display after district says they were not approved. A Washington State school district removed testosterone vials from a high school Pride display. Now, this whole time I'm going, why? Well, number one, what do testosterone vials have to do with Pride Week? And why did they object to testosterone vials... so vehemently.
21: Who's using the testosterone vials?
20: Yes. After the administration determined they had been added without authorization, including some vials that still contained a small amount of unknown fluids.
21: What?
20: Bethel School District said administrators discovered testosterone vials that still contained a small amount of unknown liquid had been included in a Pride Month display at a high school and removed them after concluding the items had not been approved by school leadership. We were made aware of the display at the high school that included empty vials.
21: Okay.
20: Of empty vials of testosterone as one of its visuals. The display also contained some vials that contained a small amount of unknown liquid. The inclusion of the vials was entirely unauthorized and did not receive approval from school leadership or administration. Now, I'm still wondering why, right? I'm still well into this article going,
21: yeah.
20: Why? What's the controversy?
21: Yeah.
20: Administrators have removed the vials and identified the individuals responsible for adding them.
21: Okay.
20: The district did not immediately address why the vials were included in the display or whether they were intended to represent gender transition treatments. On Friday...
21: That's what I would think, I guess.
20: On Friday, a Washington podcaster posted a photo of the Pride Month display that appeared to show a transgender flag, an LGBTQ paper fan, a flyer that said June is Pride Month, as well as a book called Pink, Blue, and You, along with a clear jar that appeared to be testosterone vials. Oh, my Lord, we were just sent images of the Pride display at the high school. She said in the X post, it contains vials of testosterone injections. In a Friday reply to the post, the county sheriff wrote, we will be investigating. I'm still going, why? What's going on here? The sheriff told Fox News Digital that administrators had removed the vials and identified the individual responsible for adding them without leadership approval. We're also actively reviewing our display oversight protocols. I mean, that wasn't the sheriff. That wasn't the sheriff saying this. This is the administrator for the district.
21: Okay.
20: They just bypassed the sheriff thing. Like, why is the sheriff investigating? What law was broken?
21: Well, it's a controlled substance. And the question would be if there's any of that substance actually in the vials, then someone is who has been prescribed it is I guess that would be abuse. You're putting it on display where others might be able to get their hands on it, and you are in fact not controlling it.
20: The administrator actively reviewing the display. Our primary focus is on maintaining safe, respectful, and focused learning environment for all of our students. Oh, so it's the, even though they were empty testosterone vials.
21: Well, they said
20: there was a liquid in some of them.
21: They said unknown liquid.
20: So it's
21: if it's tested to be testosterone. Oh,
20: so it's a drug thing?
21: Yeah.
20: It's an illegal drug thing?
21: Yeah. From the sheriff's perspective.
20: I thought it was some type of imagery of pride that I didn't understand.
21: Well, I think it is. I think that they were trying to say that because I think that would be the treatment for a female to male transgender, right?
20: Well, but did they object to that in there, or was it strictly the drug thing?
21: I didn't see in the story that I saw, I didn't see any objection to that. It seemed to be all driven by putting a controlled substance in a display.
20: All right. Good.
21: Yeah. I don't think they object at all to them taking it. And the question is, are they taking it legally?
20: Okay.
21: And are you displaying it? Well, you wouldn't display it legally. I don't think there is a legal way to display it outside of a picture. You could make a fake vial of it and put, make your own little label for it. That's the way, if someone was asking me, I'd say, well, if you want to do that, don't put a real vial there.
20: I'm so focused on the liberal culture wars and trying to figure out where they go. That's where I was. I'm like, are they objecting? Okay. Are they objecting? Is this LGBTQ without the T in group that objects to T being included with all the other letters? And by the way, we've heard that for the longest time.
21: Oh, no, there is objection. Yeah,
20: from many
21: of our
20: gay listeners, whatever. Yeah. We've had comment on it. We have no idea how the transgender movement, how we got caught up in this.
21: And also gays against grooming.
20: Gays against grooming when it comes
21: to kids.
20: Thinking it's a cultural thing. I completely forgot about controlled substance.
21: Yeah.
20: Then again, anytime I think of testosterone, all I think of is the Doug Flutie commercial with this testosterone supplement or whatever is supposed to increase it.
21: I think of Tim Walz. So.
20: I know it's not the same thing whatsoever, but the commercial I always loved.
21: Yeah.
20: And it hasn't been around, I don't know, maybe 15 years.
21: Yeah.
20: Was the Viagra commercial.
21: Yeah.
20: Remember the Viagra commercial?
21: The football.
20: With
21: the tire?
20: Yeah, and there's this guy, and he's got a football, and the tire's like sitting there on the rope hanging from the tree, and he cannot get it through the hole in that tire.
21: Yeah.
20: And it's like the whole time, it's like, and then he tried whatever the Cialis was or whatever.
21: And now?
20: And he became, and I didn't know that because if you took, whether, I forgot it was Cialis, whatever it was.
21: Right.
20: That it made you a much more accurate passer.
21: Right, yeah.
20: Apparently, I had no idea.
21: Apparently, Tom Brady was on it. I think that's a rumor that I'm making up just for this joke.
20: But. I mean, this guy wasn't accurate at all. And as soon as he apparently took this substance, I mean, he was laser focused. That arm came back and he threw that football through that hole in the tire every single time with authority.
21: If that were true, I'd have Jerry Jones on the phone right now. The one I didn't get. This is the man and the woman, and they're sitting in two bathtubs, not even a hot tub, bathtubs outside that are overlooking scenery. Now, think about this. It's a couple and one is in one bathtub, and then the other one, and it's those, you know, the big bathtubs, you know, that have the claw feet, whatever, on them, and they've got them outside. No, what you wanted is a hot tub.
0: Yeah.
21: Which, you know, because I'm thinking about being the neighbor. Oh, my gosh. There's Larry and Karen again taking a bath outside. Should we tell them they don't have a fence? I mean, it's just, it was just weird. I mean, a hot tub could still send the same message and also put some clothes on.
0: Yeah, you want it, the hot tub would be viewed as more intimate than two separate bathtubs.
21: Well, and acceptable if you're outside. You know, I mean, that's where that's, you know.
0: And since we're talking dumb commercials, and this is, again, not related to what they're the dumbest one ever. And
21: yeah.
0: We talked about this when it was on. It was, I forgot what beer it was for.
21: Yeah.
0: And a guy sitting there with the woman, and he goes, well, you know something? I really wasn't drinking beer because I couldn't find a beer with great Pilsner taste. This has great Pilsner taste.
21: And now, tell me what Pilsner is.
0: And I went, nobody in the history of drinking beer has ever said those words ever.
21: Ever, because no one even knows what Pilsner is.
0: I like my beer with a nice Pilsner taste to it, you know, and that's why I drink Brand X.
21: I don't think the beer companies know what Pilsner is. I think they made it up, like gluten. I think they make this crap up. You know what I saw yesterday? True story. I'm cruising on the Amazon, not the river, and all of a sudden it's this dehydration gummies. I said, well, wait a minute, huh? Dehydration gummies, which have electrolytes, just grab them and go, no hassle with all the mixing. And I thought, well, what are you mixing it with?
0: Water.
21: You mean water? You mean the most important part of curing dehydration? Are you kidding me? And I just turned it into candy. They'll buy it.
0: Wow.
21: Gummies. No hassle with all that water when it comes to dehydration.
0: I only drink gluten-free and Pilsner-free beer.
21: That's right. I have eight-ounce glasses of gluten every day, just like my doctor told me. That's extra gluten.
0: No mixing it with fluids. You mean water keeps you hydrated?
21: No hassle of mixing. Yeah, there's no hassle with all the mixing and whatnot. You mean the mixing with the water?
0: I mean I have the hydrating powder. You simply go, it takes like 1 second. You rip it off, you pour it in, you stir it, you drink it. The hassle.
21: If your life it's like Brian Regan.
0: How lazy have we become?
21: It's like Brian Regan from I Walked on the Moon, his stand up special years ago, and he talks about they actually have on Pop-Tarts microwave instructions. He says it's 3 seconds. He goes, if your schedule is so tight you have to zap a Pop-Tart, you might need to loosen up a little, you know. But yeah, the whole thing, no hassle with mixing with water, the most important part of curing the dehydration. What's happening?
0: I drink my coffee black because I just to put in cream and sugar?
21: Yeah, I don't
0: want to hassle. Sakes, like, I don't even hassle that in my life.
21: Give me the coffee now. Like all these kids with their addictions. Where's my coffee?
0: Or you could look at it another way. I need my hit of caffeine.
21: No, that's it.
0: It makes it more palatable.
21: or it's, you know, with those who drink black coffee, it's like, I need the caffeine now. Don't stop with the sugar and the cream. I don't have time for that. I need my fix. How about caffeine gummies? You know what? You know what they have now? The pouches. They have pouches. You put them between your cheek and gum. Caffeine pouches.
0: You got to be kidding me.
21: No.
0: Well, I told you the worst the worst drug overdose I've ever done.
21: The caffeine pills, over-the-counter pills?
0: And I was traveling. I was coming out of Lincoln, Nebraska. Mm-hmm. And I was going on my... I was going to work at our great affiliate, KXL, in Portland, Oregon.
21: Right. So kind of a road trip, but also moving.
20: I'm moving, yeah. Yeah. I mean, the moving van somewhere, but I mean, I've got my car and.
1: Yeah.
20: And I just couldn't stay awake.
21: Yeah.
20: And I went, pulled over to the side, and I got, you know, caffeine pill. Can't remember the no dose.
21: Mm-hmm. Mm-hmm.
20: A couple of hours later, I had to pull off the side of the road. I was able to check into another hotel. I was like Beavis.
21: Yeah.
20: I was like, yeah. I remember going into the hotel room and laying on the bed, just laying there, and I was buzzing like you couldn't believe. Yeah. I couldn't believe that caffeine would do that to you.
21: Yeah, yeah. I remember.
20: It was a short road trip.
21: It was probably my senior year in high school. I took a caffeine pill. It was a bad 3 days.
20: Man, I'm telling
21: without
20: you.
21: Without sleep.
20: Yeah, it's like a little bit of caffeine's okay. A lot.
21: Right. Yeah, sipping on hot coffee, it's a little bit at a time. Yeah.
20: We are Red Eye Radio.
21: Brought to you by FPPF, Fuel Power Max.
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0: We are Red Eye Radio. He is Eric Cronin. I'm Gary McNamara. Coming up following the bottom of the hour, the problem that Democrats have right now, especially the young Democrats who are trying to somehow pretend that they are moving to the center.
1: Yeah.
0: And we'll have that coming up.
1: Good luck with that. Good luck with that.
0: Following the bottom
1: and by the way,
0: hour.
1: What does their base think when they try and do that? You know?
0: Well, I think, for example, Tallarico's trying to do it because now he's come back and said he's against surgery for minors.
1: Yeah, right. Yeah.
0: And you can even tell I don't know who the interviewer is, but the interviewer's like, and they say you're this radical. It's like, no, I'm absolutely against the medical procedures for minors.
1: Yeah.
0: No, you're not.
1: No.
0: It's what you voted for.
1: Yeah.
0: In the state of Texas. You're on record voting for it.
1: Right.
0: You didn't change.
1: Right.
0: And the same thing about the whole vegan thing when he was trying to deny it.
1: Right.
0: All that stuff.
1: And no, that was my campaign that was vegan. Are you kidding me?
0: Yeah.
1: You're the campaign.
0: Yeah. So he's trying, whether he'll succeed or not, depends on how often, Paxton and the Republicans and the PACs pound him in his own words over and over again and say he's lying now.
1: Yeah, right. Yep. No, I mean, you have to do it. Those ads have to be packed with him in his own words and his voting record in Texas.
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3: With SRN News, I'm Jason Walker. Voters will be heading to the polls in Maine, Nevada, South Carolina, and North Dakota in primary action Tuesday, leading the way to the very high-stakes Senate contest in Maine. Medical officials in the Congo say the confirmed death count on the Ebola outbreak has now officially reached 100, some 550 confirmed cases altogether. Crew members on board an Army chopper are reportedly okay after the helicopter went down near the Strait of Hormuz. It is still not known what caused that incident. Federal judge has struck down the Trump administration's $100,000 fee on new H-1B visas. A U.S. district judge in Boston sided with 20 states and struck down the visa. SRN News.
4: This is weatherology. I'm meteorologist Alora Lockwood with the Alexandria Lakes Area Forecast. Mainly cloudy overnight with a low of 64. Southeast winds 5 to 10 miles per hour. Highs around 90 Tuesday. Partly cloudy skies. Partly cloudy Tuesday night. Storms likely. Lows around 67. Chance for storms Wednesday and Thursday. Mid-80s Wednesday. Low 70s by Thursday. For KXRA, I'm meteorologist Alora Lockwood. Right now, 70.
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0: tell your friends. We're here nightly. Eric Harley and Gary McNamara on Red Eye Radio.
1: And I'm Gary McNamara, and he is Eric Harley.
2: That's true. Both of those things are true.
1: All right. So you ready? Here we go.
2: Okay.
1: All right. And this right. is the problem that the young people in the left, the young Democrats are having.
2: All right.
1: Okay. Now here's Tallarico, who voted against a bill banning trans surgeries as a state legislator in Texas.
2: Right.
1: All right. Now, the liberal Matthew Yglesias posted this, but I don't know who the guy interviewing him is. But listen to the listen to the bias in his voice.
2: Yeah, okay.
1: Just as he says what he says, how he asks the question. Here we go.
3: You know, James, I hear consistent tropes about you being way too liberal for Texas, that you're pro sex surgery for minors, and on and on and on. How do you respond to that?
4: Well, just on that particular accusation, I oppose gender reassignment surgeries for minors.
1: No, he doesn't.
2: Not how he voted.
1: It's not how he voted. It's a lie. It's like, wow, just amazing. Now, this one was really, this was pretty interesting. And this is from Colorado. And this is Murray Rutnell, who's running for Congress. All right.
2: Okay.
1: And this is one of the debates, 9 News there. Listen to this, because the moderator asked him, you said animal agriculture is a horrific, exploitative industry. Do you still believe what you said? This gets to be great. Here we go.
2: All right.
1: All right. Listen to this.
5: You told the Yale Big Ag and Antitrust Conference in 2021 that, quote, the factory farming of animals is one of the largest sources of suffering on the planet. You also said, quote, animal agriculture is a horrific, exploitative industry. Feel free to take a minute on this. Do you still believe what you said? And how will that affect the way that you lead?
6: Look, farmers and ranchers are my friends. I've been honored to be supported by United Farm Workers, United Food and Commercial Workers, which represents the meat packers over at JBS in Greeley. I will always fight for our ranchers and farmers. And right now, Donald Trump and Gabe Evans are creating terrible conditions for them with their chaotic and corrupt tariff policies.
5: Would you mind answering the question, though, of whether you still believe that animal agriculture is a horrific, exploitative industry?
6: Colorado ranchers and farmers are the envy of the world. They have the best practices, the most sustainable practice. They produce the best product. I will always fight for them.
5: So voters are left to try and discern whether you still believe that and you won't tell them, or whether you've changed your mind. There's certainly nothing wrong with changing your mind, and if you have, I'd like to ask you why. But I'll ask you again, do you still believe that animal agriculture is a horrific, exploitative industry?
6: No, I think that Colorado ranchers and farmers are the envy of the world. They produce the best product, not just across the country, but across the world.
1: I still don't know if he answered the question, though.
2: Not fully, because if you're saying no now and it was yes before.
1: No, when he just said no, because, you know, no, they're the most. Was he actually responding, you know, to the exploitive question, or was he, because it was a pretty long question, I was still caught. He didn't say, no, I do not believe it is a horrific exploitative industry.
2: Well, it sounded like to me he was answering it, but he wasn't giving the full answer like you're displaying here, what he should, and like they were asking him. Okay, if you change your mind, that's fine. Tell me where you change. That's what we said about a number of people in the GOP, Sarah Palin, one of them. Remember that whole thing with cap and trade? Do you support cap and trade? And she said yes during the debate. And we were like, huh?
1: What? Where the hell did this come from? And then
2: we would get rank and file GOPers call and say, well, you know, she said this and she said that. And no, we need her to explain where the change of heart is. And that's what the interviewers here is doing is, all right, if you change your mind, that's fine. Just tell us where. And
1: I'm not still sure. I would ask him again, because did he say,
2: that would be my follow up. Yeah. Are you saying, because if you're saying you changed your mind, that sounds like you're saying you changed your mind. Why did you change your mind?
1: Right.
2: You changed your position. Where was the change of heart?
1: How is it
2: just that you're trying to get elected?
1: If it's horrific and exploitative, well, no. The farmers here do it the right. The farmers here, the ranchers here, do it all right.
2: Yeah, the ones that are supporting me.
1: So you're all right with the animals being killed,
2: right? Yeah,
1: just in a less exploitative way,
2: right? And I'd also like to know if the meat packers or the unions are giving them money, why? If he's said these things, and we go back to the West Virginia Coal Miners Union supporting Barack Obama after he said he was going to kill the coal industry.
1: And to update a story from a couple of weeks ago that relates to this, National Review finally covered it. We brought it to you a couple of weeks ago. Hunting, trapping, and fishing could soon be a thing of the past in Oregon if a group of animal rights activists get their way.
2: Yeah,
1: the activists have amassed 720,000 signatures on a petition to advance a ballot measure that, if approved, would criminalize hunting, trapping, and fishing in the state of Oregon. While state officials will still have to validate those signatures, 117,000 valid signatures are needed for the ballot referendum. They've got 720,000. Wildlife advocates worry that they will soon be stuck defending what they see as not only a critical industry in Oregon, but a way of life for many Oregonians. Oregon currently has 330,000 licensed hunters, over 500,000 licensed fishermen, and 37,000 farms and ranches. If a referendum comes to pass, it could change everything about what it means to be from Oregon, said Todd Adkins, executive director of the Oregon Hunters Association. The initiative petition 28, known as the People for the Elimination of Animal Cruelty Exemptions, would amend the Oregon Revised Statutes. Activists claim the current statute provides unnecessary exemptions to laws governing animal abuse, animal neglect, and animal sexual assault. Thus, the only exceptions permitted under the new law would be self-defense and veterinary care. So there you go.
2: Then you're just one step away from outlawing eating meat and selling meat.
1: Yes. And that's where they're headed.
2: Yeah. Well,
1: I say Oregon, go for it. I say millionaires tax in every blue state. Go for it.
2: No fishing. By the way, if they end up outlawing meat, eggs or meat.
1: Oh, yeah.
2: You're going to have to, going to have to be everything.
1: Yeah.
2: I mean, if they get that far, if they go that far beyond this measure here, the next logical step is to outlaw selling meat.
1: Yeah, you think they'll do something like all meats banned except bacon?
2: No. They'll ban bacon. That's how crazy they are. Normally, I would say yes. The exception would be bacon. Everybody loves bacon. Vegans, bacon.
1: Vegans
2: would respond to what I just said, but they don't have enough energy to write an email.
1: I don't want them to pass the law, but part of me wants them to pass the law. And the part of you put in all these idiots. You've got idiots with insane narratives.
2: Do your experiment.
1: Right. Do your state experiment. We live in the whole, federalism that we live under. States get to do so much of what they believe.
2: Disease and rot spread by wildlife will be overwhelming to humans.
1: Go for it.
2: If you don't control the population, you're going to have some serious health issues in your state.
1: And I can hear Lars at KXL going, McNamara, shut the hell up.
2: Yeah, exactly. Like he does every night. Right.
1: If you
2: cannot control the population, the population of wildlife will be overrun. The diseases will spread and you'll be wondering what happened. Well, we're trying to warn you ahead of time, but Do your little state experiment and see what happens. Look, you already have the control of seasons, like salmon, right? There's an issue with salmon and parks and wildlife in every state. They monitor. All right, we're going to monitor the population. And you also have, you know, when it comes to fishing, you have hatcheries. And so what you're trying to do is keep the population healthy, allow people to fish. You limit it. You've got a limit on every species in every state just about. I don't know if any, I mean, in crop, in Texas, I think the limit on crappie is 200, but I could be wrong. It's so many. I think it's like 20-something. But the point is that you're doing it for the species, you know, that are overrun. They tell you, go out and harvest some of these. And it's, you know, it's different. Or if they're invasive, some states will pay you to put a tag on a fish. I think Idaho was one. I don't know about Colorado, but certain invasive species of fish, they'll tell you. For each one you catch, you can get this much money. And you're doing that to control the species population. You're hunting and fishing to control it. And hunting and fishing is regulated. And you shouldn't be out there ignoring the regulations if you're a hunter or a fisherman. You should do it so that the population stays healthy. That's the name of the game. And one of the benefits, that wild game tastes pretty good.
1: No polls have been done yet. There are no official public opinion polls detailing the exact voter breakdown or approval ratings for Oregon's initiative petition 28.
2: Yeah. I mean, because it seems, numbers-wise, it seems they have enough if they certify all of those signatures.
1: Well, they say this article says they have 720,000,
2: and they needed what to get it on the ballot?
1: 117,000.
2: So if they certify 117,000, then it's on the ballot. I would love to see those numbers too. I'd love to see a poll on that, because again, you're talking about not just the health of the species themselves.
1: Another story says they have 126,000.
2: Okay.
1: So right. I don't know, but the National Review says 712. That seemed high to me.
2: That seems really high to me.
1: When I first saw that, I went, really?
2: Yeah.
1: Out of 4.28 million residents, you got 720,000?
2: Yeah.
1: So you got 20%?
2: Yeah.
1: I still don't think it would pass.
2: Right.
1: And those 13 counties would just go, we're the hell out now.
2: Well, because once you get the question on the ballot, you got to discern the facts. You're going to have to get in there and talk about exactly what would happen if you can't control the population of wild species in your state.
1: What are you talking about? Your liberals don't need to look at consequences.
2: You're talking Portland. I'm talking the rest of Oregon.
1: Oh, okay.
2: The common sense people. Because I'm thinking, I don't know.
1: Consequences.
2: You might get 700,000 signatures in downtown Portland. I don't know if you wait long enough.
1: Consequences. We don't worry about consequences.
2: Well, you know, that's one of the things, though. If you think about the Great Northwest, you know, Oregon and Washington State, there's a lot of hunters and fishermen.
1: Yeah.
2: My
1: gut tells me it won't come close to passing.
2: Yeah, I agree with you.
1: We are Red Eye Radio.
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0: We are Red Eye Radio. He's Eric Carney, and I'm Gary McNamara. All right, National Review got it wrong. We thought that number was high just reading it.
1: Yeah.
0: Because it said for that proposition to ban hunting and fishing and trapping in Oregon needs 117,000 people to sign the petition. I went to the Secretary of State's office. 126,000 is what they have. So
1: okay.
0: AI had it right. National Review, which said 720,000 people had signed it. That's incorrect, according to the 2026 initiative petition monthly submission log from the Oregon Secretary of State.
1: So, All right. That makes more sense.
0: Yeah. So, yeah, it made, when I went, it just doesn't.
1: Yeah.
0: There's just no way, not 720,000 in,
1: right.
0: in Oregon, where you have so many people that rely on that industry
1: to survive. Yeah.
0: Especially in all the rural areas.
1: And if you know anything about, again, responsible hunters and fishermen, they know. And you play by the rule for a reason. First of all, you don't want to get the fine if you're, you know, not thinking about the health of the species. But beyond that, I mean, you do think about the health of the species. You want future generations to be able to enjoy that. And also, again, it is about the health of the entire environment because disease can spread easily.
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5: News this hour from Town Hall. I'm Jason Walker. Tuesday marks another day of primaries. Voters will be heading to the polls in Maine, Nevada, North Dakota, and South Carolina. Much of the political world, though, will be focused on Maine's high-stakes Senate contest. A new study is renewing debate over whether work requirements may produce, or rather reduce, poverty among Americans receiving the benefits. Here's correspondent Ken Lorman.
6: Research by Casey Mulligan, an economist with the Department of Health and Human Services, finds adding work requirements to Medicaid could lift between 1.6 and nearly 3 million people out of poverty. The study says families could see incomes rise by more than $12,000 as more recipients enter the workforce. Supporters argue work rules encourage self-sufficiency and stronger labor participation. Ken Lorman reporting.
5: Key talks underway between Chinese and North Korean leaders.
7: Chinese President Xi Jinping has arrived in Pyongyang in his first visit to North Korea in 7 years. The trip's likely meant to reassert China's unique influence over North Korea in return for providing economic and political benefits. She's expected to hold a summit with North Korean leader Kim Jong-un, but no specific agenda has so far been released. Foreign experts predict the meeting would have big ramifications on bilateral ties and beyond, as both leaders seek to restore their traditional cooperation in the face of separate confrontations with the US. China has long been North Korea's economic lifeline and main diplomatic backer. I'm Charles de Ledesma.
5: Asian shares mostly higher, with tech shares leading gains after Wall Street recovered some of its sell-off from last week. Oil prices fell back after surging Monday. Tokyo's Nikkei 225 gained 1.9%. More on these stories, townhall.com.
8: In the War of 1812, our nation fought and won America's religious freedom. Today, that constitutional right is being assaulted once more from within.
9: Religious liberty and rights in general were under attack. We all of a sudden became the enemy.
8: In the important new documentary by Dawn's Early Light, anti-Christian bias is exposed at the highest levels of government.
10: I got 6 months of house arrest, 5 years probation.
11: I'm sorry, our rights have been suspended? 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
8: Follow the sweeping investigation of President
12: President Trump's task force to eradicate anti-Christian bias, the governmental hostility and prejudice is uncovered, and Trump's fight to restore our constitutional liberties and religious freedom.
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5: Secretary of Agriculture Brooke Rollins says more cases of the screwworm have been found in the southwestern U.S., but she remains upbeat.
14: These developments obviously represent a serious threat to our livestock and wildlife, but they haven't caught us off guard. We have been tracking this pest for a long time, and we have fought before, and we will do so again.
5: And she says they've been preparing for the appearance of the screwworm in the United States.
14: Expanding sterile fly production and dispersal capacity. You all are probably tracking that we launched that last year, but earlier this year opened both a dispersal facility, but also invested tens of millions of dollars in refitting the fly top of Mexico beginning last year, which those sterile flies will begin to come online this month. So very good timing.
5: Three new cases Monday, including one dog. Breaking news and analysis, townhall.com. A prize-winning historian has died in an accident. Here's Jennifer King.
15: Gordon Wood was a renowned historian. His book, The Radicalism of the American Revolution, won a Pulitzer in 1993. Police say the 92-year-old died Sunday after he was struck by a car in a supermarket parking lot in East Providence, Rhode Island. A professor emeritus at Brown University, Wood claimed a middle ground between conventional great man narratives and the more egalitarian scholarship that emerged in the 1960s. His works became standard reference for discussions on the colonial period. Filmmaker Ken Burns praised Wood as a teacher of generations of students and other historians. I'm Jennifer King.
5: Quarterback Brendan Sorsby has been granted a temporary injunction against the NCAA in a ruling that could clear the way for him to play for Texas Tech this coming fall. He'd been declared ineligible, that for wagering on college sports. More on these stories, townhall.com.
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18: This is Weatherology. I'm meteorologist Allura Lockwood with the Alexandria Lakes Area Forecast. 66 overnight under partly cloudy skies, southeast winds 5 to 10 miles per hour. Highs around 89 Tuesday. Partly cloudy Tuesday night, thunderstorms likely 67. High temperatures reaching up to 84 Wednesday with a chance for storms. Slight chance for showers 73 on Thursday. For KXRA, I'm meteorologist Allura Lockwood. Right now, it's 70 degrees.
19: 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Gary McNamara and Eric Harley talk about everything from politics to social issues and news of the day. 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
20: All across America, we are Red Eye Radio. He is Eric Harley, and I'm Gary McNamara.
21: Hi.
20: Well, you know, I took a peek just before we went on the air, just to see what was in the Babylon Bee.
21: Okay.
20: And nothing political.
21: Huh?
20: Just something that sort of relates to me, and it shows a guy sitting there with his hair. You know, looks like he's dyed his hair a little bit, but his beard's going gray and everything else. And
21: Yeah.
20: So he's basically, looks like middle age or upper middle age, and the headline beneath it, man is unsure if he's becoming more virtuous with age or just too tired to sin.
21: Buddy's call. Hey, dude, you want to go to the club?
20: I
21: don't know. I just got my shingles vaccine today. I don't think I should.
20: I forgot who... It's a comedian who said it. He said, "Man, I would never want to try to attempt to commit a successful murder, which is mean, you know, you don't get caught."
21: Yeah, right. Yeah.
20: You know, anybody can pull a gun and shoot you. Goes,
21: yeah.
20: It's just so hard.
21: It's so much work.
20: So much work. Like those mob guys, they should shoot somebody. It's like, all right, let's go cut him up.
21: Well,
20: it's like,
21: I was watching this documentary series on the five families. And so there's this one guy they take down to the basement. Of course, he says, when I got down to the basement, I realized, because they told me, and he was, you know, the strong arm, you know, the of the family, I guess. And they said, they told me we had a guy down there and we were going to take care of him. Well, they took him down there to take care of him. So they shoot him in the back of the head and it bounces off his skull. And then he turns around and said, "Did you just shoot me in the head?" I mean, that was from a movie. The guy had, you know, obviously had a wound. It chipped his skull, but he lived. And then he beat the living daylights out of both guys. In fact, the other guy had a knife, and he used the knife. I think he took care of the other two guys. I'm thinking, that's out of a mob movie. And the whole time I'm watching it, and I think we've made this observation before, the moment you get made, you know, in the mob, your life is over. You're looking over your shoulder every single second. Not only would it be too hard, it's too much. Just getting a job would be so much easier. A real legitimate job would be so much easier.
20: For us, yes.
21: I mean, if you're willing to put in that much effort, think of what it takes. That's a lot of work, you know, crime.
20: Yeah.
21: You know, I heard it doesn't pay.
20: Well, especially when your boss expects you to produce each and every day and the consequences may be worse than what Scott Pelley got.
21: Exactly. Close. Yeah.
20: Well, wait a minute, though. You never know.
21: According to Scott Pelley, it was, you know, he felt like he said it was like his family was being murdered.
20: Well, it brings me to this that I was reading. It's just so funny that before we come on the air, I just start reading, you know, I'm reading stuff all the time. And it seems like the last story I read, even, you know, 10 minutes before on the air.
21: It's going to be the launch.
20: Yeah, 10 minutes before we go on the air, it's like, okay, I think I'll go with this. And then all of a sudden I start reading and go, no, I got to go with this.
21: Yeah, yeah.
20: Gerald Baker, who is works for the editorial page of the Wall Street Journal.
21: Okay.
20: You ready for this?
21: All right.
20: It's just a couple of paragraphs, but this could be in the Babylon Bee. It's so good.
21: Yeah.
20: But it's true.
21: Mm.
20: Will America survive the murder of 60 Minutes? Will the world? The brutal homicide of America's longest-running television news magazine was reported late last week by its immaculately coiffed and richly compensated frontman, Scott Pelley. For the crime of exposing this act of violence against journalism, truth, and freedom, Mr. Pelley was shown the door after 37 years at the Tiffany Network. These are dark days. If they can eliminate in plain sight an institution as central to the survival of the republic as Mr. Pelley and his carefully chewed spectacles, surely nobody is safe. First, they came for the preening, powdered popinjays of the television news, but I did not speak out because I'm not a popinjay or popinjaw, however you pronounce it. Uh-huh. It's one or the other, which is, in case you know, it's a word that really isn't used a lot in our English language, but it. Let me just get it here for you. The meaning of it is a vain, conceited, and overly talkative person who is excessively preoccupied with their appearance and speaks in a boastful manner. So, first they came for the preening, powdered popinjays of the television news, but I did not speak out because I was not a popinjay. Forgive the sarcasm. Perhaps Mr. Pelley and his long career deserve more respect, but can we at least be proportionate and unlike much of what he and his colleagues have been for so long, objective for a moment. Well, you know, the thing is, again, this is where we talk about the left with no self-awareness at all.
21: Yeah.
20: When I saw that, when I was watching that interview, I went, my God, he's exactly. And if you've ever read, and I keep going back to Bernard Goldberg's, you know, first book, Bias. Mm-hmm. And for those who don't know, Bernard Goldberg worked for Dan Rather at CBS News for the longest time. Then remember, he went to HBO and did a bunch of different sports stuff for the longest time.
21: Yeah.
20: And then he wrote the book, and he's not a conservative Republican. No, you know, not even a Republican. He's been a Democrat, from what I know, his whole life. And they view him as, you know, right wing. But everything that he said, the mainstream media that really comes out of New York and Washington, everything that he said about them, you could look at that interview and say, that's Scott Pelley.
21: Yeah. Yeah.
20: And that's what really, yeah. And I'm like, it really is.
21: It's like almost out of a movie. You know, when I thought about the movie The Insider,
20: mm-hmm.
21: which is about, it's the Jeffrey Wigand thing about, you know, the big tobacco thing and all right. that. Mm-hmm. And Jeffrey Wigand was the insider. So Russell Crowe played him. And Al Pacino played the producer of 60 Minutes. And then Christopher Plummer played Mike Wallace. And Christopher Plummer could have easily have been playing Scott Pelley. I mean, it was, in fact, it was more Scott Pelley because Christopher Plummer, it just comes off that way. He comes off more Scott Pelley than he does Mike Wallace. Now, when the movie came out, I wasn't thinking Scott Pelley, but now I put it in perspective. You go watch, it's a good movie. And if you go watch it and just watch Christopher Plummer, and it's the, you know, that's the whole, it's something right out of a movie. And it is performative. Who was it? Not Brett Baer, but what's his name over at Fox News?
20: John Roberts?
21: No. That used to do Brett Baer's show. He's semi-retired now. But he was talking about how Britt Hume.
20: Oh, okay.
21: And Britt Hume was talking about how they get these presenters, but really it's the producers that drive everything.
20: Right, yeah.
21: Right? And the presenters are always the ones that, you know, they come in, they walk in, they do the wraparound, the whole thing. But that's the face of the show. And I always think of the, like, Dateline NBC, right? And they walk in, they do a bunch of wraparounds, and then the reporters are doing, you know, sometimes on 60 Minutes, it's the same. It's, I sat down with so-and-so. But on, like, other magazine shows, they'll just have, what's his name over at Dateline, do the wraparounds, and he's not doing the sit-down interview. Somebody else is. And the point is they build themselves up to believe they own it. Our friends at the Chicago Republican Party, they're probably listening right now, asked me a question. I didn't respond to it. I was going to respond to it on the air. The Chicago Republican Party, at Chicago GOP is their, X handle, and says, this right here, it's the best. And it was put together by Newsbusters, and it's this clip of Scott Pelley basically going after, you know, Trump over the years, over and over again. And they asked me, do you think Scott Pelley would find it beneath his stature to apply for unemployment? They're asking me and you, they tagged you in it too. And at first I would say yes, but then again, the reason he wouldn't consider unemployment is because Scott Pelley believed he owned the place.
20: Yeah,
21: Scott Pelley
20: exactly
21: had thought that it was 60 Minutes was his show. And that's what you build by putting these presenters up there. They often, some of them, not all of them, nothing applies to all, but they have this, and when they come off as this, I mean, I don't know that I've seen more arrogant. You really got to, I got to go back and watch it. I watched a clip the other day, and Christopher Plummer playing Mike Wallace in the movie The Insider, it's closer to Scott Pelley, the arrogance that comes, you know, that comes across. Mm-hmm. And it's just, that's who they think they are.
20: You know, he might, because they put in the letter fired for cause.
21: Yeah.
20: Which implies that the contract is void.
21: Right.
20: Now, it's really interesting. I look back. I'm going back to contracts that I have signed where you have a guaranteed number of years or whatever.
21: Mm-hmm.
20: And I think that in the past, the only thing I remember is I couldn't commit a felony.
21: Disparaging comments about the company and or its leaders. And that was mentioned in the letter from the producer to Scott Pelley, disparaging comments.
20: Okay,
21: What's in Scott Pelley's contract, but that would be, okay. And that has been in almost every contract I've signed. So, yeah, I think that's why they put it in the letter.
20: That opens up a large road.
21: Well, we have the greatest company in the world. I don't know what the hell you're talking about. By the way, that was Gary that said that. Eric is the one that said, we have the greatest company in the world, just to be clear.
20: Oh, no. Am I on the defensive here? Because I didn't say anything bad.
21: Yeah, but you didn't say anything good, and I did.
20: Well, you know, I said it a long time ago when people, you know, they're like, well, you know, what is it like? I mean, management, one of the big companies. I'm like, well, first off, you know, I think you might be able to argue a point that every company whoever has hired me and every person's ever hired me is an idiot because they said, let's hire this guy and let him go on the air and just say whatever he thinks.
21: I would just say they probably weren't thinking it through.
20: No, the way I look at it, I mean, I still am in awe.
21: Yeah.
20: That I don't care whether it's been an individual owner or a corporation or whatever, and all that they go, that they've actually gone through the thought process. Let's put these guys on the air. They can say whatever they want. We trust them.
21: Yeah.
20: Really?
21: Yeah.
20: And I'm still doing it.
21: Yeah.
20: So no, I don't have, you know, anybody who does that. The fact that I'm here, I think, is the answer to everything about how I feel about the companies that have hired me in the past, even if I've had disagreements with them in the past, which I don't here at the moment.
21: Well,
20: you and I really don't, you know, we let you, there isn't really much, I don't think there's anything that we hide.
21: No,
20: you know,
21: no,
20: we're very happy with it,
21: yeah.
20: But I don't go, I will never write a book. For example, people that write a book,
21: right,
20: yeah. I would never write a book and say, you know, Eric did this and Ron did that.
21: I've already got the deal signed, but
20: I would never do that.
21: No,
20: and I just don't believe that. I don't believe that the listeners really care about the minutiae of what your individual complaints might be against management over this and this and that.
21: I just don't think they care. Have to conjure up some lies to make it happen, quite frankly.
20: Well, same with, so you would know. I.
21: Anthony had was an actor. He passed away this past weekend. I was just reading an article yesterday about his daughters. They're both actresses. His name is Anthony Head. His brother is Murray Head, the singer, but British actor. And I recognized him from the TV show Buffy the Vampire Slayer because my daughters watched that show religiously back in the day. And he passed away at the age of 72 from pneumonia. But his daughter said he always considered himself lucky as an actor. He loved his job. He's, you know, so they made it sound like, and I thought to myself, I've told my kids that.
20: Yeah, that's it. Yeah.
21: You know, I feel like I've won the lottery with the job that I have and the people I get to work with. It doesn't happen every day. And there are a lot of people out there that, you know, don't like the job they have to do. They're sometimes excruciatingly difficult to do, whether it's a desk job or not. And I have a lot of buddies who work construction, and they're out in the summer heat and everything else. I consider myself lucky. I've told my kids that. So I related to that article about the daughters of Anthony Head commenting on their dad.
20: Well, and it's such a rare thing.
21: Yeah.
20: As I explained to my great nephew one time, he's like, well, the odds are really high to make the NBA. And I said, they're higher to get where we are today at Red Eye.
21: No, they are. They're,
20: it, you know, because yeah. you think about them, what, maybe one in 150 or yeah. 150 people, maybe 100.
21: Yeah.
20: Yeah. Out of, you know,
21: the odds are
20: a lot more
21: slim.
20: In the NBA, I know.
21: Yeah.
20: So we're blessed. We are Red Eye Radio.
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0: We're Red Eye Radio. He's Eric Carlin. I'm Gary McNamara. All right. The president, Iran, Israel, peace deal, whatever. Here's Britt Hume from last night on Fox.
1: Well, even if it does happen, John, you have the still fundamental question of whether any deal reached with Iran with some regime or remnant of a regime can be trusted. The Iranians lie, they cheat. Every word that comes out of the mouth of these Iranian officials over there, you have to regard with extreme skepticism. A lot of it is manifestly untrue. And this recent, their recent description of all the damage they did on the attack on Israel is a perfect example of it. So we still have the fundamental question of whether it's ever possible to get a verifiable deal with this regime.
0: And that's the big question, as we said the other day. It's not about whether there's a ceasefire. It's not about whether there's a deal. It's whether we have verification that is absolute.
2: Yeah. You know, and
0: end of story.
2: And that's it. We're going to have their uranium. There's no other way around it. And still, if we allow them to sell oil, they're going to be able to fund their proxies. That's also an issue.
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4: With SRN News, I'm Jason Walker. More primaries on tap today. Voters casting ballots in Maine, Nevada, North Dakota, and South Carolina. Major interest, that Senate race in Maine. In Congo, the confirmed death count in the Ebola outbreak has now reached 100. Crew members on board a U.S. Army chopper are okay after the helicopter went down near the Strait of Hormuz. The military not saying what caused that incident. Did Minnesota Governor Tim Walz fail to act on warnings about a major fraud case in the state's social services programs? A congressional oversight report says the Minnesota officials, including Walz, did nothing to stop the fraud. Game 3 of the NBA Finals, San Antonio 115, New York Knicks 111. Game 4 coming up Wednesday. This is SRN News.
5: This is Weatherology. I'm meteorologist Allura Lockwood with the Alexandria Lakes Area Forecast. 66 overnight under partly cloudy skies, southeast winds 5 to 10 miles per hour. Highs around 89 Tuesday. Partly cloudy Tuesday night, thunderstorms likely 67. High temperatures reaching up to 84 Wednesday with a chance for storms. Slight chance for showers, 73 on Thursday. For KXRA, I'm meteorologist Allura Lockwood. Right now, it's 70 degrees.
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1: And he's Eric Carly, and I'm Gary McNamara. Welcome and good morning. Thanks so much for being here this morning. 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
2: And thank you.
1: Yes. All right. Well, yesterday, you know, after the president's response to Netanyahu, I looked at you and I said, the first thing that came through my mind was, are they playing good cop, bad cop?
2: Yeah, that was our pre-show meeting. That was the beginning of our pre-show meeting yesterday.
1: Yeah, and it was just, again, it was just a quick thought.
2: Yeah.
1: After yesterday, I think the president, and you and I have talked about this before, he's not going to be able to sell it, but he's trying to, I think, separate the United States from Israel in all of this. He can't sell it. He's trying to do it. Let me just get the Truth Social yesterday where I just went, what are you doing? Here it is. Israel and Iran must immediately stop shooting. I'm just like, what? There's a moral equivalency that he's setting there.
2: Yeah.
1: I agree with the Wall Street Journal. They demand more from Israel than they do with Iran right now. Now, there may be a strategy for it. I don't know what it is. Because I don't know what's going on behind the scenes.
2: But on the surface, especially given the phone call that he had with Benjamin Netanyahu, the expletive-filled phone call with Benjamin Netanyahu, you know, he seemed to be angrier at Israel in recent days than he is Iran.
1: Than Iran should. And you know, and remember the whole thing with Hezbollah last week? You know, it that didn't last any time in April, didn't last any time. You can't trust any of these people, and Trump seems to be implying that you can. That's a problem. He can't sell it. And you want to know how you know it's a problem for him? Over the last 24 hours, I've gone on social media, and that's where you see the influencers that will parrot anything that he does and say, you know, sis, boom, rah, rah, rah. None of that.
2: None of it. No.
1: Now, I didn't see one of the influencers that I normally see say, you're right, Israel's got to straighten up here.
2: Yeah,
1: And then you see this here. Vance admits U.S.-Israel interests can diverge on Iran. No, they can't.
2: No. Israel needs us. And they need us to be on the same page.
1: Yes.
2: And, of course, we need them to be on the same page. But the problem is, the president can't make any move whatsoever except for to try and extend the ceasefire, non-ceasefire, as long as you can and keep it going till November 3rd. The problem is it's not a seller. You're not going to have a big mover here in any direction before November 3rd on the war. Yeah. It's set right now, and whatever you're doing is not going to change it. Because they're not going to send boots on the ground to go in and get uranium and take the regime out and everything else. That's not going to happen between now and November 3rd, and may never happen.
1: And every day that this continues, the Iranians, Hezbollah, Hamas, the Houthis, I heard the Houthis were shooting at Israel the other day.
2: Yes.
1: They view that as weakness from President Trump. That's how they view it.
2: Right.
1: How do we know? That's how they've always viewed the United States.
2: Mm-hmm. Mm-hmm.
1: And then when Trump put this out, this was the last one yesterday on Truth Social. Both sides, Israel and Iran, are looking to do an immediate ceasefire.
2: Well, there aren't just two sides.
1: Final negotiations on peace are proceeding, subject to ignorance or stupidity getting in the way.
2: Yeah.
1: I have no idea where he's going with it. None.
2: No.
1: I have no idea where he's going with it. Both sides, Israel and Iran, as if the United States is not involved in this.
2: Yeah, there's more than two sides, and the biggest side was left out of that equation.
1: Right. And you've got a lot of Republicans now going, what the hell is he doing? What in the world? Where in the world is he going with this? That's why it was so quiet on social media over the last 36 hours, because there is, as we've talked about before, we're still negotiating what we had before the war began.
2: Yeah. Yeah. Here's the thing, is that the table is set for the negotiation. The asks are on the table. It's a long time knowing, and it's a very simple set of asks from both sides. And I mean, in this case, the U.S. and Iran, not Israel and Iran. And you're not going to get there. There's not going to be a concession by either side between now and November 3rd. It's only going to be kicking the can down the road, getting past the election, and then I don't know what happens, and much of that will depend on how the election goes itself. Because if Democrats win, they won't be seated till January. So if you wanted to take any action, it means you'd have to do it between November 4th and January 1st. And that's not a lot of time. It's not enough time, if you ask me. I give our military the benefit of the doubt. And I would hope to be wrong, but if you're talking about taking out the regime and getting all of their enriched uranium, because both of those have to happen, you leave the regime in place and allow them to sell oil, they're going to still fund their proxies. And things like October 7th can happen again.
1: Well, what is the negotiating point? What is the negotiating leverage that the United States has? We kill more in the regime. Are we going to do that?
2: Not before November 3rd.
1: It looks like we're not going to do that. Yeah. Because how many times, remember now, it's 9 weeks of the ceasefire continuing. Has there been any announced movement at all on either side?
2: No. None. That's what I'm saying. The table is set and everybody's right. Just sitting around. Right. It's like they all walk down the hall to the break room and getting some out of the vending machine. Everybody knows, the entire world knows what the asks are and what is on the table and what is in play for both sides. So that's the problem here. It's an awkward stalemate, and you're not hearing it, you know, because you can't anymore if you just come out and say, well, the talks are progressing.
1: Why should Iran negotiate?
2: They don't have to before November 3rd.
1: Right. That's, and then you ask that question. 9 weeks ago, they better negotiate because he'll go right back in again. We know that's not the case. We know that they can break ceasefire after ceasefire after ceasefire after ceasefire after ceasefire. We'll do some defensive moves, but they don't care if the public starves as long as they remain in power. They don't care if people don't have jobs as long as they remain in power. And so you lose your, the president has lost his leverage unless he goes back in, and there's no indication that he's willing to do that at all. And then trying to frame it yesterday that the two sides here are between Israel and Iran. Well, you can solve that problem if you say you're close to the deal. And that things should move very quickly. It means you can get the uranium and you have all the enforcement, enforcement parts of it, the verification parts of it, all set. And that Iran is willing to cooperate with you on it. Now, right. I did see the other day when I went, okay, the only people that can get, you see this one, the only people that can get the uranium are United States and China. When the hell did China come into this?
2: Well,
1: did you see that the other day?
2: Yeah, like, well, the question I think has kind of always been there. I think that was part of the trip. But the question is, how much is China, and I would also include Russia in this question, helping Iran. Because word was they were sending equipment. Well, if you're sending equipment, sending trucks, sending massive earth-moving equipment, which would be required to get at least 60% of that uranium, we're equipped. Russia might be equipped.
1: Well,
2: China's definitely equipped. The question is, would they be doing it?
1: Well, yeah, and why would you bring us another? Why would you bring China into the mix when you can deal with Iran one on one? You bring China into the mix. Iran wants China into the mix because if they don't do it and the U.S. can't verify it, then it's just not the U.S. going against Iran.
2: China,
1: it's U.N. going against, or U.N., the U.S. going against China and Iran.
2: And the story came out, I think it's 2 weeks ago, that Iran, and Wall Street Journal had it, Iran is secretly selling oil to China.
1: Yeah.
2: And they're moving it. These unmarked ships that they're loading, and it's getting done.
1: And they're getting
2: paid. And by the way, that story.
1: By the way, they're getting paid for it, too.
2: Yeah, exactly. And that's the, so if that's going on, there is a concern with China, but your negotiation is directly with Iran.
1: But the problem is, as of right now, the president cannot sell this supposed, the two sides now are Israel and Iran, and somehow the United States is separating from Israel. They can't sell it. And then J.D. Vance out there saying the same thing yesterday. I'm like, you can't sell this to your own party.
2: Right.
1: You can't sell this to your own party. And the entire Iranian sphere of influence in their regime look at it as a horrible weakness that the president is attempting to sell this.
2: Yeah. Right. Yeah. I mean, it's just not, again, you're in a very awkward situation where really the talks really aren't even going on. You can't convince me that they are because everybody knows what the asks are. You're not going to give anything up before the election, and Iran is not going to give anything up.
1: I thought yesterday, I don't give a damn about Trump being at the New York Knicks game or not. I don't care about this. I don't care about this crap.
2: No,
1: I just don't. I don't care about the ballroom. I don't care about it. All I care is about the things that matter right now. And you've even seen it yesterday. The influencers were more on the Knicks game and should he be. I could care less. I could care less whether they boo or cheer. I could care less whether he goes. I could care less about any of that stuff. I care about winning in November, the Republicans winning in November. That's it. That's my only goal. I could care less about all the side story and little dramas here and there going on with Welker. Don't do it. Don't go on. It's a stupid move.
2: You don't need to.
1: You're trying to sit there.
2: They actually said that a couple of years ago.
1: Yeah.
2: That we don't need to do that.
1: Right. Don't do it. I don't care about that. I care about the stuff that's really, really important for our national security and our economy.
2: Yes.
1: And Republicans are like, we don't care. Let's talk about Trump being at the Knicks game. I don't give a damn.
2: Well, look, the regime has to be taken out, and that uranium has to be ours.
1: Yes.
2: Period. Those two things have to happen. Yeah.
1: And verification of everything.
2: Yep.
1: Not a promise.
2: Right.
1: Not a guarantee. There is no guarantee that the Iranians can give. It's only verification of the United States, which is slam dunk.
2: Yeah. It used to be Reagan used it. It actually comes from Russia, the old saying, trust but verify. Don't trust but verify.
1: Yes.
2: In this case.
1: We are Red Eye Radio.
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0: Rear Window Radio. He is Eric Cronin. I'm Gary McNamara. The mainstream media was loving it yesterday when they came out and it says Paxton's impeachment lawyer has come out for Tallarico here in the state of Texas. And
1: right.
0: Because Tallarico will bring people together. And I said to myself, he's got to be a Democrat. He's just a lawyer. Got to be a Democrat.
1: Yeah.
0: Tony Busby, I was the lead lawyer for the fraudulent impeachment of Paxton. Our team consisted of more than 20 lawyers. I understand that my friend Dan Cogdill publicly supports A.G. Paxton's opponent. I'm not surprised by this. He's a lifelong Democrat. I also understand that he recently got crossways with Paxton concerning some real estate development that Paxton opposed, and he represented A.G. Paxton, and Governor Abbott alleged that the developer might impose Sharia law. Now you know the rest of the story. I firmly support A.G. Paxton for U.S. Senate. That's one of those stories where they don't give you the full story. They simply say, wow, look at this. This is incredible. This was his impeachment lawyer, and he's voting for the opposition.
1: Aha! Like the aha moment. It's like, no, it's a lawyer.
0: Yeah, it's a Democrat. Exactly. No, you said it. Forget it. He's a lawyer.
1: He's a lawyer.
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3: News this hour from Town Hall. I'm Jason Walker. Medical officials in the Congo say the confirmed death count in the Ebola outbreak now 100. Some 550 cases have been confirmed. Voters heading to the polls in Maine, Nevada, North Dakota, and South Carolina in primary action on Tuesday, leading the way the high-stakes Senate race in Maine. Crew members on board a U.S. Army chopper reportedly are okay after that helicopter went down near the Strait of Hormuz. Still not sure what caused that incident. New riots reported over the weekend outside Delaney Hall, the federal ICE detention center in Newark, New Jersey.
4: Reporter Tom Holman says the majority of protesters who showed up Sunday outside Delaney Hall in Newark are not New Jersey residents. Holman telling various news outlets that these are paid protesters and that law enforcement is using facial recognition on the crowd, and that many of the agitators are actually from Portland and Minnesota who have been showing up to cause trouble. Laura Winters reporting.
3: There are reports that council member Nitha Rahman has been advancing now to a November runoff against Los Angeles Mayor Karen Bass, setting up what would be an unexpected matchup between two Democrats.
5: Rahman, once a political ally of Karen Bass and backed by the Democratic Socialist of America, made a last-minute entry into the election. If the race is over, Republican Spencer Pratt, who drew national attention for challenging liberalism in the heavily Democratic city, failed to secure enough votes to make the runoff and is out of the running.
3: That is correspondent Ken Lorman. Game 3 of the NBA Finals, San Antonio Spurs defeating the New York Knicks 115-111. Knicks lead the series 2-1. More on these stories, townhall.com.
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3: If you were hoping young people in America had good feelings about our country, you might be disappointed in this new poll. It concludes, as the United States prepares for an extravagant celebration of the founding principles, Fewer and fewer Americans see their country as exceptional. Here's Bernie Bennett with more.
8: The survey from the Associated Press NORC Center for Public Affairs Research highlights many Americans' feelings of unease over the future of its representative government, particularly among young people. It presents a jarring contrast as many communities around the country commemorate the nation's 250th anniversary. The new poll finds that only about one quarter of Americans say that the U.S. stands above all other countries in the world, while 44% says it's one of the greatest countries in the world. About 3 in 10 said that there are better countries in the U.S., an increase of 19% in an AP NORC poll conducted in June of 2016. Bernie Bennett reporting.
3: Breaking news and analysis, townhall.com. The Agriculture Department announcing 3 new cases of the New World screwworm fly, including the first outside of Texas. That is a dog in New Mexico already. A calf and also a goat in Texas. Here's correspondent Lisa Dwyer.
9: Agriculture Secretary Brooke Rollins.
10: These developments obviously represent a serious threat to our livestock and wildlife, but they haven't caught us off guard. We have been tracking this pest for a long time, and we have fought before, and we will do so again.
9: Rollins says the government will import sterile male flies to help eradicate the screwworm.
10: Those sterile flies will begin to come online this month, so very good timing.
9: And that building facilities in the U.S. is a top priority. Both Rollins and Texas Governor Greg Abbott urge residents to check their animals daily. I'm Lisa Dwyer.
3: More on these stories at townhall.com.
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12: This is Weatherology. I'm meteorologist Laura Lockwood with the Alexandria Lakes Area Forecast. 66 overnight under partly cloudy skies, southeast winds 5 to 10 miles per hour. Highs around 89 Tuesday. Partly cloudy Tuesday night, thunderstorms likely, 67. High temperatures reaching up to 84 Wednesday, with a chance for storms. Slight chance for showers, 73 on Thursday. For KXRA, I'm meteorologist Laura Lockwood. Right now, it's 70 degrees.
13: Now, it's Red Eye Radio. Gary McNamara and Eric Harley talk about everything from politics to social issues and news of the day. Whether you're up late or you're just starting your day, welcome to the show from the Relief Factor Studios. This is Red Eye Radio.
14: All across America, we are Red Eye Radio. He is Eric Harley and I'm Gary McNamara. Welcome and good morning.
15: Hello.
14: All right, I got... couple of people asking us about the judgment yesterday. A federal judge struck down Trump's $100,000 H-1B visa fee yesterday. It was an Obama appointee that issued the ruling in a lawsuit filed by 20 states. And the lawsuit challenged the fee Trump announced in September, was led by California. And the point that the judge made in the and the people the states filing the lawsuit was that it's an unconstitutional tax. And here's what they said here. Okay, this is the legal part of it.
15: Mm-hmm.
14: According to the filing, they ruled that the fee was designed to raise revenue from a lawful program and therefore function as a tax rather than a penalty, as the Trump administration had argued. That was the argument of the Trump administration. This was a penalty.
15: Yeah, right.
14: Which means they understood the whole tax part of it.
15: Mm-hmm.
14: The fee is generally paid by the employer, which is an American company.
15: Mm-hmm.
14: The fee was designed to raise revenue from a lawful program and therefore function as a tax rather than a penalty, as the Trump administration had argued that it was a penalty. The judge said here the $100,000 payment required for all H-1B petitions does not aim to establish that hiring H-1B workers is illegal. The payment is not a penalty because it is not a punishment for an unlawful act or omission. Hiring workers to pursuant to the H-1B program is plainly lawful. Congress passed that without the $100,000.
15: Right.
14: The fee also violated, well, we've dealt with this before, the Administrative Procedure Act, which requires agencies to undergo a notice and comment period to gather public feedback, the judge said.
15: Yeah, they have to put on the docket the notice of proposed rulemaking. That requires them to also issue a public comment period and give that public comment period basically enough time and then the consideration. So it takes months and months, sometimes longer. But they have to have that in place if they're going to create the rule administratively. All of those, that entire procedure has to be done.
14: And I don't see anywhere in here in this story on Fox News that makes where the administration makes the case except for saying that it's a penalty. And you're not going to win that.
15: No. Yeah.
14: Because if it's lawful, you know, the entire thing with, with Obamacare, remember that?
15: Mm-hmm. Yeah. It's not a penalty. It's a tax.
14: Well, it was a penalty.
15: Mm-hmm.
14: Because if you didn't sign up for Obamacare, you got the penalty.
15: And thanks to John Roberts.
14: Which I wonder if they can use that. I wonder if the administration come back, well, wait a minute. Well, this isn't in the Supreme Court yet.
15: Yeah.
14: You didn't apply it to Obamacare. Because here would be my question. If the fee was required by the person coming in from a foreign country, you're technically not taxing an American company. You're raising revenue. Would it have been different? But the fact is the incentive is the companies to pay it. In fact, you've had 85 payments for the $100,000 requirement, resulting in $8.5 million in payments that if this stands, the government would have to pay back.
15: Right. Well, the court, you know, in the decision, the court wrote that they found that, look, if Congress wants to write the law on this, they can. Oh, basically, they could set up a tax here.
14: Yeah.
15: That didn't happen. And so they're viewing it as a tax, and you can't do that because it's, again, being, as you mentioned, being paid by the companies that are bringing people into work through the visa program. And if you want to talk about a fee of, what was it, roughly $1,000 or less per worker, that's one thing. Then you get into $100,000 and talk about, look at all the revenue we're going to raise.
14: Yeah.
15: Now you've changed it to where you're putting what would be a prohibitive tax on companies.
14: Because Trump made the case, we're going to raise revenue by doing this.
15: Right.
14: And American companies are paying it.
15: Right.
14: You just laid out the legal argument against what you're doing.
15: Yeah. Right.
14: And again, the administration argued legally it's a penalty. They can't make that case.
15: Right. There's no no wrongdoing.
14: If you presented that, I'm going, what are you doing? If you're my legal help, that's what you're presenting?
15: Well, a penalty, because the first question would be penalty for what? The visa program itself is legal.
14: Right. Congress approved it.
15: You know, if you talk about Obamacare, when they wrote it as a penalty, it was a penalty for not having insurance.
14: Right.
15: Now, the way they wrote it.
14: For not abiding by the law.
15: The law.
14: Enacted by
15: the
14: Congress.
15: Affordable Care Act.
14: Right.
15: Now, John Roberts changed that from the bench and said, well, it's not a penalty, it's a tax. No.
14: No.
15: They argued it was a penalty. And you know, when he said, because he was making the case, well, they've been, the government's been taxing for years, so they can tax. What? Do they have liquor in their desks? Like, you know, on Law and Order.
14: Well, that was, I mean, that was a horrible ruling because, mm-hmm. again, it was obvious Congress created a law that if you did not abide by the law, you had to pay a penalty.
15: Right. Yes.
14: It's that simple. It can't be a tax.
15: Right.
14: And his point was, well, if they're raising revenue by it, then it's a tax.
15: No. Nope. Nope. And so here, the promotion of it was, look at the revenue we're going to raise. Well, the court, at least in this finding, said it's a tax. And you're taxing American companies, and you're doing that without authorization of Congress. If Congress wants to write the law, they can't. So we'll see where it goes from here.
14: Yeah, I'm trying to see anywhere. I didn't see the administration respond to this.
15: I did not
14: yesterday. I don't know how you respond.
15: I don't know how you appeal it because even John Roberts can't turn this one around and say it's a penalty. Well, the question would be again: penalty for what? It's not a penalty. There's no wrongdoing. It's not a penalty. You know, you can, because you can argue administrative fees, whatever it might be, per person within a range.
14: There were administrative fees.
15: That's what I mean.
14: But the administrative fees, I'm sure, came from when Congress passed the law, whatever cost.
15: That's exactly
14: it, you guys
15: exactly how it happened.
14: Right. You guys have to pay the fee for this, a user fee to do this.
15: It's and all of that, fair and good. But if you want to do this administratively, you just created a massive, it's not a fee, it's not a penalty, it's a tax.
14: Right.
15: And there's no way around that. Now, except go to your party and tell them to pass a new law, which isn't going to happen because you don't have the numbers.
14: The only thing I don't have here, I don't have the response from the administration on it. It'd be interesting to see, and we'll bring it to you to see what their response is to it. And if they plan on appealing. Did you see where they plan on appealing?
15: I assume they were going to, but I didn't see anything specific on that yesterday, no. So, Yes, from the Wall Street Journal, White House spokeswoman indicated that the administration planned to appeal the decision from Sorokin. So, I assume they did. I think it's always a given. I just don't know where they go on the appeal. You know, because you're changing everything that's written by Congress, you can't just go in and go, well, the fee is now this. The fee is now $100,000. Congress would have to go in and change
14: it. Yeah, Congress could do it. Mm-hmm. Right.
15: And that's really what the court found. And I don't know legally how you would argue around that. I just don't know how you would do that. You just can't throw that down administratively. But procedurally, you're doomed, which means you would have to start all over again because you got to go through the public comment period on an NPRM. So,
14: now, look at this. Other challenges to the fee have been filed by staffing companies as well as the U.S. Chamber of Commerce. Mm-hmm. Yeah. In the chamber's challenge, the Obama-appointed judge sided in December with the Trump administration finding the fee lawful. Mm-hmm. Mm-hmm. So President Trump has clear legal authority to restrict entry of any class of aliens he determines is not in the in America's best interests, and that's exactly what he did.
15: Well, the question would be,
14: but then,
15: if this is meant, because he promoted it by saying, look at all the money we're going to use. If you're saying restricting people from coming here, then that's not going to raise money. If they're not coming, they're not paying. So they could pause the visa program administratively.
14: Yes.
15: Overall, the question is, can they impose the tax if it's being paid by American companies?
14: Typically, new visa fees are set by Congress or levied through formal regulations, which first undergo months of public notice and comment.
15: That's the NPRM thing.
14: It had previously cost $215 to enter an applicant into the lottery, and then more than $5,000 in fees to file a visa application without factoring in the lawyer fees.
15: Mm-hmm.
14: Yeah, the Trump administration disputed the visa fee was a tax, describing it instead as a regulatory payment.
15: Well, okay. Well, if they're not using penalty.
14: I think they use both.
15: Yeah. You use penalty, you have to show the wrongdoing.
14: Right.
15: I mean, the visa program is legal. If they're coming here through the visa program and they're granted a visa, they haven't done anything illegal, and neither has the company hiring them. So there is no penalty.
14: You know, for example, I mean, with the World Cup, did you see the one Somalia judge they wouldn't allow, or the referee they wouldn't allow in?
15: Yeah.
14: You could sit there and you could pick and say, no, this person can't come in, this person can't
15: you
14: come
15: could,
14: in.
15: And they could, pause the visa program,
14: right?
15: You know, altogether. You know, again, that would be blanketed, and you're not creating
14: because
15: new tax law.
14: That would be the question: why did you just pause it? Why did you allow?
15: If it's meant to be prohibitive, then why didn't you pause it?
14: Right. Why did you allow? If it's damaging the country, and this is national security, why did you allow them in for $100,000?
15: Right. Because if you're saying, okay, we only want, let's say, doctors or, you know, people who are going to earn that kind of money that would be worth it for companies to pay $100,000, then you could make adjustments without taxing the companies that are bringing them in.
14: And they said the H-1B program has been abused for decades. What does abuse mean?
15: Right.
14: Does that mean they did something illegal?
15: Right. Yeah.
14: Or you just view that too many foreign jobs too many jobs are going to foreigners and not U.S. citizens, which is a totally legit complaint.
15: Well, if any companies are doing anything illegal through the H-1B visa program, then enforce it.
14: Right. What I brought up might be a moral
15: narrative,
14: is it illegal?
15: If you need to change it, then you do what you can administratively. If not, you go to Capitol Hill.
14: Yeah, interesting.
15: Yeah.
14: We are Red Eye Radio.
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16: The latest news on New World screwworm cases in the U.S. and USDA efforts in response and eradication, provided by Agriculture Secretary Brooke Rollins Monday in Kerrville, Texas. Since the initial detection and case announced this past Wednesday in South Texas.
10: On June 5th, we confirmed a second positive detection in a 30-day-old calf, also located just a few miles away in Zavala County. Yesterday, USDA confirmed two additional cases, one in Texas in a calf in LaSalle County, and another in Lea County, New Mexico, in a dog that we are hearing has been moved up from Mexico. And today, we had an additional confirmation in a goat in Gillespie County, Texas.
16: Also covered at the home of USDA's new livestock insects research facility, additional innovations added or soon to be added to response efforts, as well as President Donald Trump's appointment of Texas cattle producer and entrepreneur John Bellinger as the new senior advisor for New World Screwworm. I'm Rod Bain reporting for the U.S. Department of Agriculture in Washington, D.C.
15: This report brought to you by Cenex Fuels and Lubes.
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0: We're Red Eye Radio. He's Eric Cronin. I'm Gary McNamara. Welcome and good morning. You know, I can't see how the administration would win on the penalty argument, but I could see that if they agreed, you know, to follow the comment period and do all of that and could tie the 100,000 into, I don't know, the cost of government and inflation.
1: Well, yeah, I mean, if you're talking fee, if you say this is a fee.
0: What define a regulatory fee? A regulatory fee would be something that you would pay in order, like we pay our, well, this is where the loophole is. You know, we pay our fee to get our registration. Is that just to cover the cost? Is that a user fee? And can you prove that that user fee goes, you know, for the regulatory burden of the state?
1: And is it a reasonable fee, right? You would have to, I think you, some courts, maybe not all, might ask you to demonstrate, okay, you went from roughly 1,000 to 100,000, you know. So, I don't know what that is, a trillion percent or whatever it is. And so, you went from 1,000 to 100,000, you know, 100 times, what would that be? Don't get me started on math. I'm not even good with a calculator. So what constitutes the 100,000, the need? You could probably, if you said, okay, we're bringing in a doctor from India. That doctor's going to study here and get licensed here. And because, you know, you could make the point, I mean, if that's what the company is doing. All right, if companies are doing this and they're bringing in much-needed engineers, doctors, whatever it might be, that are high earners, going to be paying higher taxes and all of this, the government's got to demonstrate where that $100,000 is. If you come back with, well, we need it to be prohibitive and because we don't want people coming in just working lower-paying jobs, construction jobs, radio jobs, things like that. we want them, you know, the high earners to come in because they'll be paying more taxes. I think that might be a hard sell in the courts. It's an interesting case.
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3: With SRN News, I'm Jason Walker. Another Tuesday, some key primaries on tap. Voters will be casting ballots in South Carolina, Nevada, North Dakota, and a closely watched Senate race in Maine. That race has captured the nation's attention. Crew members on a United States Army helicopter are reportedly okay after that chopper went down near the Strait of Hormuz early Tuesday. The United States military is not saying what caused the bird to go down. Did Minnesota Governor Tim Walz fail to act on warnings about major fraud in the state's social service programs? A congressional oversight report says senior Minnesota officials, including Walz, did nothing to stop the fraud, allowing hundreds of millions of dollars in confirmed losses. SRN News.
4: This is weatherology. I'm meteorologist Allura Lockwood with the Alexandria Lakes Area Forecast. 66 overnight under partly cloudy skies, southeast winds 5 to 10 miles per hour. Highs around 89 Tuesday. Partly cloudy Tuesday night, thunderstorms likely 67. High temperatures reaching up to 84 Wednesday with a chance for storms. Slight chance for showers 73 on Thursday. For KXRA, I'm meteorologist Allura Lockwood. Right now, it's 70 degrees.
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1: And he is Eric Carly, and I'm Gary McNamara. 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
2: Oh.
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1: So there you go. Steve Hilton, there's the check mark there in Real Clear Politics. Second place, you had Beshear with 84% of the vote in. Still, all the vote is not in. Whoa, we're 2 weeks, right?
2: Yeah.
1: Or excuse me, a week.
2: Yeah,
1: we're a week. So they're actually doing it much quicker this year. You and I were to August the other day. We were kidding.
2: I think I said August 15th.
1: Yeah, and I think I said August 1st or 2nd to be. We were kidding, by the way.
2: Yeah.
1: We weren't sure.
2: I really think it's going to be October.
1: Right, we really weren't sure if they were ever going to get the vote in. But Beshear with 27.7%, mm-hmm. Hilton 25.1%, Steyer 22.4%, 84% of the vote in, and he's up by over 200,000 over Steyer, and he's just not getting the vote, so... they called it for Hilton.
2: Yeah.
1: So there you go.
2: Yeah. All right.
1: And they asked him if he has seen any fraud, and he said, no, they have not. He was interviewed on – this is before they announced him. They said things were looking really good at that point. He said, we haven't seen anything that's concerned us at the moment. As we said yesterday, though, you know, the problem is, and Republicans need to take advantage of this and pound on it, is the whole voter ID thing. Voter ID, the ballot harvesting, mm-hmm. where people can just bring it in, and being able to count votes after the election day is over. The Supreme Court may take care of that that one, though.
2: Mm-hmm.
1: There is no other reason. I mean, because I don't know of an issue that has so much support for it. You know, it's 83 to 85% of the population.
2: Yeah.
1: Yep. Wanted. Even 72-73% of Democrats want voter ID. Everybody wants it. People aren't stupid. They understand if there's no ID, you can commit fraud.
2: Yeah.
1: People don't want fraud in election. So why would you have something? Why would you have something that in this day and age where not even Trump wants voter ID will stop Democrats from saying, no, voter ID is a good thing.
2: Yeah.
1: Normally it could be, well, I'm completely for this. Well, Trump is too. I'm completely against it. Not on voter ID.
2: Nope.
1: It is. I don't know of an issue out there that has more support of the American public and every single demographic, and every argument the Democrats make falls flat. And you say, well, why? If you have landslide numbers of people, even Democrat landslide numbers, over 70%, why would they still keep doing it? Because they're hoping for fraud. They believe fraud is easier and fraud will help them. There is no other reason.
2: There's no other reason. Because You know, and this is the thing, is that years ago, you probably would have, you know, we did. You and I have been doing this for years. You had people saying, slippery slope, you guys with the nope. We've seen it. We know what fraud looks like. We've seen how desperate the Democratic Party can get. And it makes a difference, especially when you look at it right now. I think it's always been critical. But if you look at the slim majority that the GOP has in the House and the Senate. Now, you and I put that first and foremost on the GOP. Get your butts out there and campaign better. Get the messaging right. But the Democrats know in situations like that, well, if we can't get redistricting done, then we'll, you know, like in California, we'll ban voter ID. We'll do whatever we have to do to get it done. Because you've got to step back and look at the entire picture during Trump's first term and every day since then. How desperate they have been to defeat him. Voter ID is an opportunity for them if they can squash it. They know it. And they know they lose a massive opportunity because we mentioned, imagine a couple of, you know, in blue states, the few red districts that they have. Well, it didn't go that way. Sorry, it didn't go that. We're going to have to count for years before we know the final tally. No. And they look at Trump and say, they point at Trump and say, he's a threat to democracy.
3: I know.
2: And they're squashing voter ID.
3: Yep.
2: What the hell?
3: I know. It's just,
2: you know what I thought about yesterday? With the back and forth that we talked about with Trump, you know, going after Israel and the whole thing. It's like, well, wait a minute. You know, Trump keeps going after the Israelis. They're going to start calling him Hitler. Oh, wait a minute. They do. But now, after Plattner and his tattoo, they might start liking Trump. This is the bizarro world we live in today politically with the landscape. But voter ID is a very basic, almost no moving parts. Think about it. There's not a lot of moving parts here. Should you have to prove who you are when you vote? The answer is yes.
1: Well, I mean, let's not come down too hard on Plattner. Yeah. He's finally, you know, he's the one guy promoting.
3: Am I going to be able to do this?
1: He's the one guy promoting, you know, men's rights. He too.
2: Yeah.
1: Now the Democrats are he too.
2: Yeah, he too.
1: Right. Do not believe the accuser.
2: Believe the man.
1: Believe the man.
2: You know why? Because the man says so.
1: Right. Just like the radical transgender movement.
2: Yep.
1: Believe that if a man says he's a woman, again, women submit to the man because the man says so. And now the Democrats have completely abandoned me too.
2: That's over.
1: And now embraced he too.
2: I mean, and I thought to myself yesterday, it was just my brain going round and round as I'm running errands. And I thought, if Trump is screaming at the Israelis, they're going to call him anti-Semite, Hitler. And wait a minute, they might start liking him. They might be talking a third term before it's all over with. I mean, it's so bizarre because this is what they have to do. This is the dog chasing its own tail over and over again with the Democrats and the radical left. Over and over again, they have to change the rules on the fly every day in the radical playbook, because otherwise that dog won't keep chasing its tail. Once the dog finds out it's chasing its own tail, it'll sit down. Yeah, this is where we are on voter ID, on everything else. But voter ID is very, very simple.
1: Yeah, it's
2: a yes or no question. Should people have to prove who they are when they vote.
1: And think about how long it's been, at least two decades, where the Democrats have pounded that voter ID is racist.
2: Yes.
1: And landslide number of minorities say it's not.
2: Right.
1: I mean, the core of what was the Democratic Party before they decided to say, well, all we care about is having white crazy women.
2: Right.
1: But what used to be the core, their core base, it still is, by the way, they reject it going, no, it's not racist. It's common sense to stop fraud and quit insulting our capability of being able to do everyday tasks that other people can get.
2: Right.
1: That other people can handle, and you're saying that we can't do it. They're losing on that, and it's just, it's amazing that they keep fighting for this. And, you know, California got blasted this week, you know, because of all of it. You know, even the New York Times, the Washington Post, they all blasted
2: right.
1: the way they do elections there.
2: Right,
1: but
2: right.
1: You cannot win that argument. They've tried everything. You had Warnock in Georgia go from,
2: I don't even know any Democrats who were against it.
1: No, first he was, it's racist, it's racist, it's racist. And then,
2: yes, before he got elected, yes.
1: And then it was like, I don't know anybody who's against voter ID. And now he's against voter ID again.
2: Yes. Full circle. Dog chasing its tail.
1: Yeah.
2: That's the logic of the left. And you can only do that when you keep changing the rules and the arguments.
1: And everybody knows it. Everyone. That's why every time they speak on voter ID, I'm like, everybody knows they're gaslighting.
2: Yep.
1: Because everyone knows what it's about. Everyone knows it's a reasonable thing to do to ensure to the public that there's not going to be fraud. But there's not fraud. Well, we know there's fraud.
2: Yes.
1: You know, it depends on what election.
2: Right.
1: You know, how rampant it is. But it's the same thing of you still have to, they still have at the self-checkout, they still have somebody watching you. It may be a self-checkout, but you're being watched to make sure that you pay before you go.
2: Right.
1: And by the way, I talked to I'm friends at the local Target with the one woman who's always there.
2: Mm-hmm.
1: She goes, every single day she's telling me about people that try to get out without paying the things that they the shoplifting.
2: Oh, no. The loss prevention in the big box stores is huge.
1: And did you hear about the chase that went on? Three guys in their 60s, part of an organized, you know, shoplifting ring that hit the Target on 287, and then they took off, and the cops were chasing them.
2: Wow!
1: Then they hit a car, they hit a vehicle, and it was an organized theft ring, and all these guys were in their 60s.
2: Wow! Well, like we said earlier, I'm too tired to pull a crime off.
1: Yeah.
2: Sorry.
1: Yeah. And
2: it's easier to get a job and pay for it.
1: And I've got a toll tag and I have touchless TSA, which means I can't do anything.
2: I have the opposite. I have touchful TSA. It's a request and they never fulfill it. And I don't know why.
1: Oh man, I don't know if I want to go any further with this. It's perfect time to take a break.
2: Yeah.
1: We are Red Eye Radio.
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0: We are Runner Radio. He's Eric Hurley, and I'm Gary McNamara. I got to find the audio. It just popped into my head now. Did you see that Jeff Dunham was on with Bill Maher's drinking podcast?
1: Oh, I did not see that. Yes. I love Jeff Dunham.
0: Yeah, I was hoping that he would have just brought Walter on, and Walter could have gone against Bill Maher. But Bill Maher was saying exactly what we said. He goes, the thing that frustrates him most about the left is they won't talk to you.
1: Yeah.
0: Because they won't talk to me. They won't have conversations with you.
1: Right.
0: And he goes, it frustrates him more. I'll find that audio coming up here in a little bit.
1: Yeah.
0: Because I think it's fascinating, but we know why.
1: Mm-hmm.
0: They don't have their thoughts organized.
1: All they can do is shout chants from some kind of, you know, organized protest. They can't sit and debate. They can't debate anybody.
0: Right. Because when you have your thoughts organized and you believe you can win an argument, you're always willing to debate.
1: Yep.
0: You're always willing to talk to somebody.
1: Right.
0: They won't.
1: Right.
0: Because of that.
1: Right.
0: And like I said, that's the one thing that's happened over the last 10 years. The left just doesn't say anything anymore.
1: They don't.
0: The people that vote for Democrats have just shut up completely.
1: All they do is throw out phrases on social media or at protests, you know, and scream louder if you try and have a debate with them, you know, and think that anger is going to win. Nope. You look mindless.

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3: News this hour from Town Hall. I'm Rich Thomason. A U.S. Army helicopter has crashed near the Strait of Hormuz. President Trump says two crew members were rescued. They were not injured. Mr. Trump is upbeat about the prospects for an Iran peace deal, and soon. He says we're very close to having a very good, strong, powerful deal, adding an agreement could be signed in 2 or 3 days. Israel and Iran have quit attacking each other. President Trump had appealed to both sides to knock it off.
4: In a brief conversation with President Trump, I asked him what he had said to Benjamin Netanyahu to try to persuade him to stop the retaliatory attacks on Iran. He said he'd told the Israeli Prime Minister, "We have to use common sense. We're very close to signing a very powerful deal, a very good deal." Mr. Trump was concerned that Israeli airstrikes could derail those ongoing peace talks with Tehran. President Trump later told Axios that he had told Mr. Netanyahu, "Bibi, you better be careful or you will be on your own very soon."
3: The BBC's Sarah Smith. His redistricting strategy is producing some unexpected consequences for California's Democratic governor.
5: Democrats are being shut out of California's 40th congressional district, despite a redistricting effort backed by Governor Gavin Newsom that was designed to put the seat in play. Two Republicans have advanced out of the primary, leaving Democrats off the November ballot entirely. The outcome marks an unexpected setback for Newsom's redistricting plan after a district reshaped to weaken Republicans ended up guaranteeing a Republican victory instead. Willie Nelson, Los Angeles.
3: Voters in Maine and Nevada, South Carolina, and North Dakota heading to the polls today for primary elections. Maine's high-stakes U.S. Senate contest has been generating a lot of interest. On Wall Street this morning, Dow futures 122 points higher. The Nasdaq futures are up 237 points. More on these stories, townhall.com.
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3: Apple is unveiling new artificial intelligence features this week's annual conference for developers.
7: Apple's Worldwide Developers Conference is focusing on software. It features Siri AI. Apple's Mike Rockwell says it's a much more capable assistant.
8: It's also more conversational, so you can go back and forth like never before and get detailed, engaging answers.
7: Apple has gotten off to a rough start on AI. Craig Federighi says unlike the competitors, Apple's AI is a privacy-centered approach. This is the last WWDC featuring CEO Tim Cook. John Ternus takes over for Cook at Apple in September. I'm Ed Donahue.
3: China reports exports picked up pace last month, rising 19.4% from a year ago. That was stronger than economists had been expecting. It was an improvement from April's 14.1% year-on-year export growth. Exports have remained robust despite the Iran war, supported by shipments of autos and tech. Townhall.com. Three more cases of the New World screwworm have been confirmed, including one outside Texas, demonstrating the difficulty of stopping a pest that could potentially devastate the nation's cattle industry. The Ag Department says the new cases were found in a dog from New Mexico and hundreds of miles away in a goat and calf in Texas. An accident claims the life of an award-winning American historian.
9: Gordon Wood was a renowned historian. His book, The Radicalism of the American Revolution, won a Pulitzer in 1993. Police say the 92-year-old died Sunday after he was struck by a car in a supermarket parking lot in East Providence, Rhode Island. A professor emeritus at Brown University, Wood claimed a middle ground between conventional great man narratives and the more egalitarian scholarship that emerged in the 1960s. His works became standard reference for discussions on the colonial period. Filmmaker Ken Burns praised Wood as a teacher of generations of students and other historians. I'm Jennifer King.
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13: This is Weatherology. I'm meteorologist Laura Lockwood with the Alexandria Lakes Area Forecast. Partly cloudy skies today with daytime highs approaching 89. Winds out of the southeast 10 to 15 miles per hour. Partly cloudy tonight. Thunderstorms likely. Lows around 67. Partly cloudy skies tomorrow. Chance for storms. High temperatures reach up to 84. I'm meteorologist Laura Lockwood with your KXRA forecast brought to you by Egg Country. Right now, 70.
14: This is America in the Morning from Westwood One. Good morning, I'm John Trout. It's Tuesday, June 9th, 2026. Here's what's coming up on America in the Morning.
15: Israel and Iran have traded strikes, threatening to drag the Middle East back into a full-scale war. Sagar Meghani, Washington.
16: He's done a good job.
17: Todd Blanche, he kept me out of jail.
16: President Trump wants to elevate Todd Blanche in his administration. I'm Joan Jones.
18: The defense rests in the trial surrounding a high school track meet stabbing in Texas. I'm Clayton Neville.
19: On Wall Street, investors are waiting for SpaceX to go public this Friday in what could be the biggest debut of all time. I'm Jessica Ettinger.
20: A federal lawsuit seeks to halt the upcoming UFC fight card on the White House South Lawn. I'm Geffen Coolball.
14: Correspondent Julie Walker has the story of President Trump booed at the NBA Finals game in New York City. All ahead on America in the Morning. It's 7 after. Both Israel and Iran have paused their exchange of fire after Iran launched ballistic missiles at Israel, and Israel responded with airstrikes on military targets, including sites in Tehran. Israel's retaliation came despite a direct appeal from President Trump, who urged Prime Minister Benjamin Netanyahu not to respond to the Iranian attack. Washington correspondent Sagar Meghani reports Vice President J.D. Vance, speaking on Fox News, says all sides are close to an agreement and the Iranians are making concessions.
21: I don't assume that anybody's acting in good faith. We're going to take the attitude of accomplish the president's mission, but verify over the long term that the Iranians are keeping their end of the bargain. It's a tall order, but it's one that the president has put us in a good position to achieve. The Iranians don't want this war to continue. It's not in their best interest. And I think they're coming to the table. We're, of course, going to verify it. But if we get to this deal, it's going to be a home run win for the American people.
15: Israel and Iran have again traded strikes, threatening to drag the Middle East back into a full-scale war. They were the first attack since the U.S. struck a ceasefire deal with Iran 2 months ago, after President Trump wrote on social media the shooting must stop. Iran's state-run TV announced the military was halting offensive operations in Tel Aviv.
22: I tell you, citizens of Israel, as I say to my friend in conversations with my friend President Trump, we will defend Israel in determination and in wit, and together we will bring back security to northern Israel.
15: Israeli leader Benjamin Netanyahu implied this round of fighting is over, while warning his forces would retaliate against more attacks. Iran's foreign ministry is blaming the U.S. for the escalation. President Trump wrote online, both Israel and Iran must stop shooting. A regional official says the U.S. has told Iran Israel has agreed to halt its strikes as well. Sagar Magani, Washington.
14: Washington correspondent Sagar Magani reports there are concerns that Yemen's Iran-aligned Houthis could join the fighting. But Vice President J.D. Vance, speaking on Fox News, says all sides are close to an agreement and the Iranians are making concessions. In New York City, unprecedented security measures were in place around Madison Square Garden as President Trump attended Game 3 of the NBA Finals between the New York Knicks and San Antonio Spurs. Streets in Midtown Manhattan were closed. A fence was erected around Madison Square Garden, and airport-style security was in place for ticket holders. Correspondent Julie Walker has more on the story.
0: The Secret Service and the NYPD determined that the additional security requirements that need to be in place are ones that change our approach for what the finals would be. The good news, however, is that New Yorkers will still have an incredible number of opportunities to watch the Knicks together at watch parties, as has been announced that the Knicks organization has put together watch parties here in Central Park as well as at Brooklyn Bowl. We've also announced that there will be an additional watch party at Bryant Park for about 5,000 New Yorkers.
1: Outside Madison Square Garden, Knicks fans like James Morrow and Agatha Goalie were looking at a team that was just two wins away from their first championship since 1973.
2: Let's go Knicks, baby!
23: We sweeping them, Mr. Blue Broom.
1: The Knicks beating the Spurs in their first two away games of the finals. Now they're back at home where fan Guardia Christian predicts a sweep.
24: You know, Knicks in four, the way they're playing, the only way they lose is if they defeat themselves. The Spurs aren't going to beat them.
1: Meanwhile, security in and around MSG extra tight for President Trump's visit.
25: No one will be allowed inside the secured area unless they have a ticket to the game, a train ticket. They are going to a business inside the area. Everyone entering the secure area will be screened by the New York City Police Department.
1: He'll watch the game as a guest of owner James Dolan.
26: Well, I'll be going to Game 3. I guess it's Game 3 on Monday. I thought it was amazing. I think the Knicks have an amazing team, the way they played. Started off slow, and it just got stronger and stronger. Wemby looks like he's going to be a great player, but they really played well, I thought.
27: Brunson's fantastic. Towns is fantastic. They just have a great team.
1: A massive perimeter fence was put up and the free watch party outside the garden canceled. There are other free watch parties around the city instead. Julie Walker, New York.
14: Incidentally, the Spurs beat the Knicks in Game 3, 115-111. It's 12 after. When we return on America in the Morning, Blanche gets nod as permanent attorney general after these messages.
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0: 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AccuWeather.com meteorologist Matt Rindy is tracking the U.S. weather this Tuesday. Matt?
1: There will be a couple of systems in the U.S. producing a concentrated area of thunderstorms today into tonight. The first system will be moving through the Great Lakes and have impacts all the way to the south through the Tennessee Valley and continuing into Alabama and Georgia. Some of the heavier storms will develop from Tennessee into Ohio with flooding possible. Some of the storms will reach into the western Carolinas this afternoon. Farther east from the eastern Carolinas northward through the mid-Atlantic and northeast, it'll be a dry day with sunshine and a few clouds. Temperatures will be climbing into the 80s, but for most places, the humidity will remain lower. In the central U.S., it will also be dry much of the day. There'll be a few scattered thunderstorms to start in parts of Nebraska, Kansas, and Missouri. There'll be sunshine and a few clouds and highs well into the 90s as far north as North Dakota and Minnesota through Texas and Louisiana. Kansas and Oklahoma could also see a few spots hit 100. Though it will be dry much of the day, late in the day, the next system will move out of the Rockies and spark a few thunderstorms in western Nebraska, northward to western North Dakota. These storms will then track eastward at night, and there's going to be widespread severe thunderstorms moving through parts of the Dakotas and Nebraska early tonight with the risk of damaging winds and even tornadoes. The same system will produce several showers throughout the day in Idaho, Montana, into Wyoming, and scattered showers farther west of that in Oregon and Washington, though it is going to be cooler as well with clouds and showers with highs in the 50s and 60s. That's the weather across America. There'll be plenty of clouds in Columbus, Ohio today with a few heavier thunderstorms this afternoon and a high of 79. Pullman, Washington will be cool today with some sun, a shower too, and a high of 58. That's the nation's weather. I'm AccuWeather.com meteorologist Matt Rindy.
0: 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President Trump formally nominates Acting Attorney General Todd Blanche to fill the role permanently. Correspondent Joan Jones reports that Blanche, who was President Trump's personal attorney, could face an uphill battle to be confirmed by the Senate.
2: Acting Attorney General, tomorrow I'm instructing Dan and everybody else that's involved in that very complicated process, which is going to go, I think, very quickly, that we are going to make him permanent Attorney General.
3: President Trump making that announcement last week at a Rose Garden dinner at the White House. Blanche has been a central figure in the Trump administration since the departure of Pam Bondi, who, by the way, told Congress in a closed-door interview last month that Blanche was responsible for the Justice Department's poor handling of the Epstein files. In his role as acting AG, Blanche has been involved in arrests and indictments in fraud cases, disputed terror plots, and he was forefront when the DOJ brought indictments against the Southern Poverty Law Center.
4: Obviously, I'm honored and humbled that the president indicated he was going to nominate me. I will work with the senators. I have a good relationship with the Senate on both sides.
3: Blanche's nomination won't sail easily through the Senate, where soon-to-be-departing Senator Tom Tillis vows to sink the nomination unless Blanche condemns January 6th.
5: Senator Tillis is a loser. That's why he didn't run. He didn't run because I wouldn't support him.
3: Tillis serves on the Senate Judiciary Committee and is seen as a make-or-break vote for advancing Blanche's confirmation. The confirmation hearing dates have not yet been set. I'm Joan Jones.
0: Closing arguments are slated for later this morning in the trial of a Texas teenager accused of stabbing another teenager to death at a high school track meet outside Dallas. Correspondent Clayton Neville is following the case.
6: Carmelo Anthony's charged with murder in last year's stabbing at a Frisco track meet that killed 17-year-old Austin Metcalf. Anthony's black and Metcalf white, leading to racial division in the reaction to Metcalf's killing. Tensions have been high during the trial, and local advocates like Dominique Alexander with the Next Generation Action Network are encouraging peace as the trial nears an end.
7: We do not support chaos. We do not support intimidation.
6: Witnesses testified that Metcalf told Anthony to leave the tent that he was under at the track meet because it wasn't his school's. According to the testimony, Anthony said, "You'll have to move me." Metcalf shoved him, and Anthony reached into his backpack and grabbed a knife and stabbed Metcalf. Legal expert Bree West told WFAA-TV she was surprised Anthony was not called to testify.
8: And a lot of people just wanted to hear what he had to say.
6: Anthony's lawyers sticking with the self-defense claim. They took one day to present their case. Anthony faces a minimum sentence of 5 years behind bars if convicted. In Dallas, I'm Clayton Neville.
0: It's 19 after. When we return on America in the Morning, parasitic screwworm fly. U.S. Agriculture Secretary addresses the pest after these messages.
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0: It's 21 after. This is America in the Morning. Thanks for listening. The war in Iran continues its effect on the U.S. stock market, as we learn from CNBC's Jessica Ettinger with Tuesday Business.
17: Wall Street opens this morning after a mixed day for stocks. Markets were positive after Iran said it was halting strikes near Israel. Then it turned mixed after Israel's Prime Minister Netanyahu said his war with Iran is not over. Here's CNBC's Mike Santoli on the market trying to rebound from Friday's ugly sell-off.
18: Today's showing is a little bit unpersuasive that it would just be one and done. There wasn't a whole lot of conviction behind this bounce. What you would consider the dead cat bounce level, the 20-day average, didn't go up beyond it.
17: The Dow was down 80 points yesterday, but the Nasdaq was up 220. Some Wall Street firms are saying that investors are selling their big winning stocks to take some profits and have cash ready for this Friday. Elon Musk's SpaceX will go public in what's being called the biggest IPO, initial public offering ever on Wall Street. Apple's Worldwide Developers Conference delivered the AI some investors have been waiting for. Apple shares hit a record high during the day yesterday, but they fell at the close because people just wanted more.
19: You know, from the user perspective, what they announced today is on par with what ChatGPT was offering for free 2 years ago. That's a big step for Apple. They didn't have that. Now they do. It's running on their own architecture. I think what the argument they're trying to make is they've done the hard work now. This is the reset. They've announced it. All the things people are talking about in terms of agentic workloads or automating apps or doing even more in the future, they have the ability to do that now as the market develops.
17: That's The Verge editor-in-chief Nilay Patel on CNBC. The parasitic screwworm fly in the U.S. after being eradicated at least 50 years ago. Agriculture Secretary Brooke Rollins telling CNBC it will be eradicated again.
20: The food supply is not at risk. This is not a virus. It's not a disease. It's just a little pest, a larva that lands in a calf's wound, for example, and it can be treated. So the two calves that were found last week have been treated. They're expected to fully recover.
17: She adds the screwworm flies will be gone by breeding with sterile males, and that's underway.
20: We're already dropping about 10 million sterile flies a week right now on the affected area. We also have a lot of treatment opportunities from the FDA. They went on an emergency fast track approval process last year preparing for today, and that's why, again, we're in a much better spot today than we were back then when it took years. We have all the veterinarians on the ground, mobile testing units ready to go to, again, contain as we're working with all of our great ranchers and livestock producers.
17: On today's watch list, we get a read on how small businesses are feeling about the economy with the National Federation of Independent Business Survey, and we get existing home sales numbers.
0: All great information. CNBC's Jessica Ettinger. It's 25 after. When we return on America in the Morning, fighting at the White House, mixed martial arts style, after these messages.
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0: Welcome back. Thanks for listening. This is America in the Morning. It's 27 after. It's official in Los Angeles. Councilwoman Nathia Rahman has overtaken Republican Spencer Pratt for second place in the City of Angels mayoral race and will face current Mayor Karen Bass in November. President Trump has made claims over voter fraud in the California primary, which prompted the U.S. Attorney's Office to open a fraud probe. Well, could the fight not take place? A lawsuit seeks to bar an upcoming mixed martial arts event from happening outside the White House. Correspondent Gethin Coolbaugh explains.
32: A federal lawsuit seeks to halt the upcoming UFC fight card on the White House South Lawn, timed for President Donald Trump's 80th birthday and part of the celebration of the nation's 250th anniversary. The filing by the Public Integrity Project on behalf of two Virginia residents contends the Trump administration's authorization of the June 14th event violated National Park Service regulations prohibiting sporting events on federal park lands. It also says Congress did not consent to the towering arch overlooking the event space. The White House says the lawsuit is baseless. I'm Gethin Coolbaugh.
0: America in the Morning for Tuesday, June 9th, 2026, is produced by Jeff McKay and Tom Cusick. I'm John Trout. This is Westwood One.
33: This is weatherology. I'm meteorologist Laura Lockwood with the Alexandria Lakes Area Forecast. Partly cloudy skies today with daytime highs approaching 89. Winds out of the southeast, 10 to 15 miles per hour. Partly cloudy tonight. Thunderstorms likely. Lows around 67. Partly cloudy skies tomorrow. Chance for storms. High temperatures reach up to 84. I'm meteorologist Laura Lockwood with your KXRA forecast, brought to you by Egg Country. Currently, it's 66 degrees.
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0: This is America in the Morning from Westwood One. Coming up this half hour.
10: Maine on the list of states voting in the primaries today. I'm Clayton Neville.
11: A congressional report claims Minnesota officials ignored fraud warnings. I'm Sue Aller.
12: New cases of the new world screwworm in Texas and New Mexico. I'm Lisa Dwyer.
24: Airlines are feeling the pinch from rising oil prices due to the war in Iran. I'm Jennifer King.
26: J.B. Vance has made an addition to the vice president's official residence, Sagar Meghani, Washington.
31: This year's edition of the World Cup will be the biggest ever. I'm Haya Pinjwani.
34: Savannah Guthrie is still holding out hope for the return of her mother. I'm Kevin Carr.
0: Back after these messages.
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0: 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AccuWeather.com meteorologist Matt Rindy is watching a couple storms. What do you have?
1: We are watching two systems in the U.S. producing several showers and thunderstorms today into tonight, starting in the central U.S. It'll be dry much of the day, outside of a few scattered thunderstorms to start in parts of Nebraska, Kansas, and Missouri. There'll be a few clouds and highs well into the 90s as far north as North Dakota and Minnesota, southward through Texas and Louisiana, and Kansas and Oklahoma could also hit 100 in a few spots. Though it is dry much of the day, late in the day, the next system to move out of the Rockies will spark thunderstorms in western Nebraska, northward to western North Dakota. And these storms will then track eastward at night. There's going to be widespread strong to severe thunderstorms moving through the Dakotas and Nebraska early tonight with a risk for damaging winds, hail, and even tornadoes. And this same system will produce several showers throughout the day in Idaho and Montana into Wyoming, and even scattered showers west of that in Oregon and Washington. It is also going to be a cooler day with the clouds and showers with highs in the 50s and 60s. Now, the rest of the West is going to remain dry under sunshine with highs in the 60s along the California coast and then warming to the 100s in the Southwest deserts. Another system will be moving through the Great Lakes and thunderstorms will form all the way to the south through Tennessee Valley and then continuing into Alabama and Georgia. Some of the heavier storms will develop in Tennessee and Ohio with localized flooding possible, and some of the storms will reach into the western Carolinas this afternoon. Farther east from the eastern Carolinas, northward through the mid-Atlantic and northeast, it will be dry today with sunshine and a few clouds. Temperatures will be climbing into the 80s, but for most places, the humidity will remain lower. That's the nation's weather. I'm AccuWeather.com meteorologist Matt Rindy.
0: 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I'm John Trout. Primary day ahead of the November midterm elections in four American states, including Maine, where recent controversy surrounds a Democrat candidate for Senate. Following the races, correspondent Clayton Neville.
2: The Republican race to succeed Governor Henry McMaster is on the ballot in South Carolina as voters head to the polls in the primaries. In Nevada, residents voting in the gubernatorial primary, among other races. Incumbent Governor Joe Lombardo is facing six Republican challengers and six Democrats will compete for the nomination. Meanwhile, in Maine, the focus is on the Senate race for incumbent Republican Senator Susan Collins' seat, that seat with national implications as it could shift the balance of power in Congress. With big leads in the polls and no major opponents campaigning against him, Maine oyster farmer and political newcomer Graham Plattner is expected to win the Democratic nomination, despite controversy. Senator Bernie Sanders, who backs Plattner, spoke about allegations against him at the National Press Club.
3: So to my mind, I don't know what is true or not true. He denies it. She says something else. But what I do know is that there are people in the United States Senate right now who are not saints. I can tell you that.
2: Plattner, a former Marine, has caught grief over a tattoo that resembled a Nazi symbol. He covered up that tattoo. He's also been criticized by women that reportedly dated him, calling their relationship toxic. He also admitted to a sexting scandal where he was texting another woman sexual messages while he was married to his current wife, who stands by her husband. Plattner, emotional on the campaign trail as he garners support across Maine.
4: On behalf of my wife, Amy, and I, thank you. This is a pretty hard thing to go through, to be entirely honest. And the only thing that really makes it bearable is going around the state of Maine and having as much support as we've gotten from people in our community and from people all over the state. So thank you all very, very much.
2: And in North Dakota, voters will decide a ballot measure that would bar future proposed constitutional amendments from addressing more than one topic at a time. Instead, they would be limited to one single subject. I'm Clayton Neville.
0: A congressional report released by the House Oversight Committee accuses senior Minnesota officials, including current Governor Tim Walz and Attorney General Keith Ellison, of ignoring warnings of widespread fraud in federally funded social programs. Correspondent Sue Aller has details.
5: Hundreds of millions of dollars may have been lost to fraud in Minnesota. A new report from the House Oversight Committee accuses Minnesota leaders of failing to stop widespread fraud in taxpayer-funded social service programs. A 205-page report alleges Governor Tim Walz and Attorney General Keith Ellison knew about major fraud concerns for years, but failed to take action. The Republican-led committee says the fraud involved programs intended to feed children, provide health care, support people with disabilities, and assist low-income families. Investigators estimate as much as $9 billion in taxpayer funds may have been lost, misused, or placed at risk through various schemes over several years. Here's Republican House Representative Tim Burkett of Tennessee, courtesy of Fox 9, asking Governor Walz questions about whistleblowers.
6: Well, almost 30 whistleblowers accuse you and your administration of retaliation. Would you say that's a conspiracy then?
7: I can't speak to what they said. I can tell you it didn't happen.
5: Governor Walz's office blasted the report, calling the committee a joke and pointing to steps the state has taken to strengthen fraud investigations and oversight. The Attorney General's office says Ellison has aggressively prosecuted Medicaid fraud and helped federal authorities pursue other cases. The Oversight Committee is now urging federal anti-fraud investigators to conduct a broader review and recommend additional safeguards to protect taxpayer dollars. I'm Sue Aller.
0: The concern in Texas over the screwworm is now moving to adjoining states. Lisa Dwyer reports that the USDA has confirmed new threats that don't include cattle and a new case outside of Texas.
8: The U.S. Department of Agriculture has announced new cases of the New World screwworm in Texas and New Mexico. Agriculture Secretary Brooke Rollins.
9: Yesterday, USDA confirmed two additional cases, one in Texas in a calf in LaSalle County and another in Lea County, New Mexico, in a dog that we are hearing has been moved up from Mexico. And today, just a couple of hours ago, we had an additional confirmation in a goat in Gillespie County, Texas. These developments obviously represent a serious threat to our livestock and wildlife, but they haven't caught us off guard. We have been tracking this pest for a long time, and we have fought before, and we will do so again.
8: Rollins says the government will import sterile male flies to help eradicate the screwworm.
9: A couple of quick key action items I want to touch on. Number one, expanding sterile fly production and dispersal capacity. You all are probably tracking that we launched that last year, but earlier this year opened both a dispersal facility, but also invested tens of millions of dollars in refitting, which those sterile flies will begin to come online this month. So very good timing.
8: And that building facilities in the U.S. is a top priority. Both Rollins and Texas Governor Greg Abbott urge residents to check their animals daily.
10: It is critical to stay vigilant and stay informed. We prevented and eradicated this pest before. We can do it again.
8: I'm Lisa Dwyer.
0: It's 17 till. Among the stories we're covering next, U.S. cities brace for crowds as the World Cup gets underway, and a new brain at Apple. America in the Morning, back after these messages.

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5: Do.
6: It's 15 till. I'm John Trout. This is America in the Morning. Trouble in the Strait of Hormuz is pushing up the price of jet fuel higher, increasing ticket prices for flyers and impacting the airline industry's bottom line. Correspondent Jennifer King reports.
7: Airlines are feeling the pinch from rising oil prices due to the war in Iran. U.S. airlines spent $6.5 billion on jet fuel in April. That's up 78% over this time last year, according to new government data. A major industry trade group, the International Air Transport Association, is warning that higher fuel prices could cut 2026 global profits in half. The association's director general, Willie Walsh, says airfares are rising, but airlines are still absorbing part of the hike in their bottom lines. In an effort to contain costs, airlines around the world are raising airfares and fees, cutting perks, canceling flights, and trimming schedules. Last week, American Airlines announced they are temporarily suspending some routes this summer. I'm Jennifer King.
6: Surprise in the race for U.S. Senate in Texas. As one of the lawyers who defended Attorney General Ken Paxton during his three-year-old impeachment trial endorsed Democrat James Tallarico, Dan Cogdell, a veteran Houston attorney who represented Paxton in his long-running felony security fraud case and his 2023 impeachment, announced his support for Tallarico. Cogdell spoke on a podcast where he said that he believed that Paxton has lost his sight on the core Republican mission and said that Tallarico believes in unity over division. Tallarico is hoping to be the first Democrat to win a statewide race in Texas in over 30 years. Paxton defeated incumbent Senator John Cornyn after Paxton received the endorsement of President Trump just days before the vote. America in the Morning continues. There's been an unusual change to the home of the vice president in Washington, D.C. Details from correspondent Sagar Magani.
8: J.D. Vance has made an addition to the vice president's official residence. The U.S. Naval Observatory now has a chicken coop and a dozen baby chicks. The coop's designed to look like the Victorian residence itself, with a round turret and faux slate roof. It was donated by Carolina Coops, a North Carolina firm that's gained a social media following for its stylish coops. VPs have lived on the observatory grounds for nearly 50 years, and some families have left their imprint. The Bidens added a heritage garden, the Pence's beehives. The Quails added a heated swimming pool. Sagar Magani, Washington.
6: The United States will be co-hosting the World Cup with Mexico and Canada. All three nations are expected to see a large influx of world visitors for the event that happens every 4 years. Correspondent Haya Panjwani reports on one city's preparations.
5: This year's edition of the World Cup will be the biggest ever. There will be an expanded field of 48 teams, three host countries, and 16 stadiums, staging the record 104 matches over a 39-day tournament. Toronto is one of the host cities and is preparing for thousands of visitors.
9: During the tournament, we are anticipating approximately 300,000 visitors to celebrate in this historic moment for Toronto.
5: Toronto Police Deputy Chief Robert Johnson.
9: This is the longest operational period with the largest deployment of members in the Toronto Police Service's history.
5: Toronto will host 6 World Cup games, one of 2 sites in Canada. There are 11 sites in the United States and 3 in Mexico. Sharon Ballenbach is the city's World Cup Executive Director.
10: Toronto is ready, and we are excited to welcome the world to our city.
5: I'm Haya Panjwani.
6: A total of 11 U.S. cities will be hosting World Cup matches in the coming days and weeks. The final match will be held at MetLife Stadium in New Jersey. The Kennedy Center removed President Donald Trump's name from its website Monday as the venue worked to scrub all references to the current president by Friday's court-ordered deadline. President Trump's name still remains on the building's marble facade. The renaming drew condemnation from arts figures and members of the Kennedy family. The judge found that only Congress can change the name. The brain is new as Apple rebuilds its Siri assistant from the ground up. The new old tech guy, Chuck Palm, has that.
11: If you're an iPhone user, you've probably had to make peace with Siri's limitations over the years. All the misheard commands like, I found something on the web for that. Well, Apple says that era is over. At Apple's Worldwide Developers Conference yesterday, Tim Cook's final keynote as CEO, before John Ternus takes over this fall, Apple finally unveiled what it's calling Siri AI. It's a complete rebuild from the ground up of the assistant that first shipped with the iPhone 4S back in 2011. But here's the plot twist. The new Siri runs on a custom version of Google Gemini, Apple's AI powered by Google. Back in 2009, Steve Jobs yanked Eric Schmidt off Apple's board because Android copied the iPhone. Now the two companies are co-signing Apple's most personal feature. The more things change, the good news is the new Siri is genuinely different. It has system-wide awareness and cross-app context, reads your emails, calendar, messages, and acts on its own in mid-conversation. Apple is also shipping a standalone Siri app, so it now competes directly with ChatGPT as a full AI chatbot. This will all be baked in with iOS 27 that releases this fall. The question on every iPhone user's mind right now, does this one actually work? Follow the new old tech guy on X at Chuck Palm.
6: Tuesday Sports is in with America in the Morning's Robert Workman.
12: The Spurs held off the Knicks 115-111 last night to take Game 3 of the NBA Finals in New York. That was the Knicks' first loss since April 23rd, ending a 13-game winning streak, second longest in NBA playoff history. San Antonio's shooting was hot early, and the Spurs led by 11 after the first quarter, but the Knicks owned the second quarter and led by 7 at the half. The Spurs surged ahead, taking a one-point edge into the fourth and stretched that out to 7 in the final 2 minutes, just out of New York's reach. Coach Mitch Johnson.
13: Better poise at times. I thought we finished the game still with some things that need improvement, but stronger than we did the last few games.
12: Victor Wembanyama had 32 points in his first finals win. Game 4 is tomorrow night, and we will definitely get a Game 5 Saturday night in San Antonio. Baseball, the Phillies shaded the Blue Jays 5-2. Christopher Sanchez struck out 10, winning for the sixth time in 7 starts. Josh Naylor's grand slam lifted the Mariners over the Orioles 6-3. Padres rallied past the Reds 6-2. Samad Taylor just called up last week, bunted in the go-ahead run in the 7th, then delivered a 2-out, 2-run single in the 8th for insurance. Nationals scored 3 in the top of the 9th to trip the Giants 4-3. Rays dropped the Red Sox 3-1. Brewers outlasted the A's 15-14 in 12 innings. The teams combined for 34 hits, including 11 home runs. Cody Bellinger's two-run single in the 10th boosted the Yankees past the Guardians, and the Astros came back to edge the Angels in 10. But the feel-good story, Trey Mancini, who beat cancer in 2020, returned to the majors with L.A. last night, and in his first game in 3 years, went 3-for-4 with an RBI. Welcome back, Meat. That's Tuesday Sports.
6: Thank you, sir. It's 7 till. Is our nation exceptional? The results of a new poll when America in the Morning continues after these messages.
14: $5,000. That's the average amount of money people in the U.S. are now spending on gas in a year. $5,000. 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
3: KXRA, Alexandria. Oh.
4: It's 5 till. America in the Morning continues. A new poll shows fewer Americans see their country as exceptional as America 250 approaches. Correspondent Julie Walker reports this, especially true among younger Americans.
5: A new AP NORC poll finds that as the U.S. prepares to celebrate its 250th anniversary, fewer Americans see their country or its system of government as exceptional. The findings highlight many Americans' feelings of unease over the future of its representative government, particularly among young people. Only about a quarter of Americans say the U.S. stands above all other countries in the world, and Americans are less likely to see a democratically elected government as extremely or very important to the United States' identity as a nation than they were just a few years ago. I'm Julie Walker.
4: NBC Today Show host Savannah Guthrie and her family still holding out hope that their mother will return. The latest on the matter from correspondent Kevin Carr.
6: After 4 months, there are no new public leads in the disappearance of Nancy Guthrie. However, the family is still holding on to hope. On Sunday, Today Show co-host Savannah Guthrie posted a temporary Instagram story featuring religious artwork with the caption, "Oh my, my soul, it cries out. Soul, it cries out. Bring her home." On Monday's Today Show, Guthrie joined co-host Jenna Bush Hager to talk about the support the show has given her.
7: "When I see you in the morning, I know that you see me. No matter what is going on, sometimes it's almost too much, because I feel like to do the job, I gotta like keep it together."
6: Guthrie says even with the support, her mother is always in her thoughts.
7: "Maybe people wonder like, well, what's going on? How is she able to do that job? Is she not thinking about it? Did she forget? No, never. Never."
6: She also said her mother would want her to continue working.
7: "I just felt like, well, what else should I do? And my mom would have said the same, like, honey, you know, just keep going. And so I am."
6: Even though it can be an emotional roller coaster, Guthrie appreciates the show and the people there.
7: "I cry every morning on the way to work, and I cry every morning on the way home. And I'm grateful to have good friends and to be able to come to such a beautiful and joyous and supportive place."
6: The investigation into the disappearance of Nancy Guthrie is ongoing, and anyone with information is asked to call 1-800-CALL-FBI. I'm Kevin Carr.
4: That's our show for today, Tuesday, June 9th, 2026. America in the Morning is produced by Jeff McKay and Tom Cusick. I'm John Trout. This is Westwood One.
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11: I'm Rich Thomas.

0: President Trump says an Iran peace deal is close at hand and could be signed in 2 or 3 days. A U.S. Army Apache attack helicopter has crashed near the Strait of Hormuz.
1: The pilots are fine, yeah. Nobody injured. We are going to issue a report tomorrow, but the pilots are fine.
0: Things seem to have calmed down in the conflict between Israel and Iran. The two sides traded blows in the past few days, but now hostilities have ceased. The ceasefire remains intact. The War Department tightening the screws on communist China.
2: The Pentagon has added several prominent Chinese businesses to its list of Chinese military companies. The list includes tech giant Alibaba, electric car maker BYD, and search engine Baidu. The move prevents them from securing U.S. defense contracts. The list, updated Monday, now sanctions well-known non-state-owned Chinese companies that are not traditionally considered to be in the defense sector. This year's list includes 188 entities, up from about 130 last year. Keith Peters reporting.
0: Three more cases of New World screwworm have turned up, including one outside Texas in New Mexico. Ag Secretary Brooke Rollins, though, says the nation's food supply couldn't be safer.
3: These developments obviously represent a serious threat to our livestock and wildlife, but they haven't caught us off guard. We have been tracking this pest for a long time, and we have fought before, and we will do so again.
0: In Maine and South Carolina, Nevada and North Dakota, voters head to the polls today for primary elections. In Maine's high-stakes U.S. Senate contest has generated a lot of interest all around the country. Stock futures higher on Wall Street. The Dow futures are up 133 points. NASDAQ futures better by 209 points. More on these stories, townhall.com.
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0: At least 100 people have died from Ebola less than a month after authorities declared an outbreak of the disease in eastern Congo. Attacks on health workers from angry residents, skepticism among some locals, and armed conflict in hotspots continue challenging efforts to stop the spread. Out of the 550 cases of the disease confirmed as of Sunday, there have been 101 deaths and 19 recoveries, according to the latest situation report. Rescuers are searching ruined buildings in the southern Philippines to ensure that no one is still trapped 2 days after the strongest earthquake to hit the country in a half century killed at least 37 people and displaced more than 32,000. Only 4 people were considered missing on official records in the southern provinces near where the 7.8 magnitude earthquake struck. However, the Office of Civil Defense acknowledges several collapsed and heavily damaged buildings must be thoroughly searched. News and analysis, townhall.com.

0: 5 minutes after 6, KXRA. We welcome our meteorologist, Jennifer Wojcicki, from Weatherology. Good morning.
1: Good morning. Well, it looks like we're expecting to see a hot one ahead for us here for today with sunny skies for the day. Highs getting up right around about the upper 80s. We should be in the mid-70s, so we'll be above average for this time of the year. Tonight, a chance for some showers and thunderstorms comes in, mainly late in the overnight hours with cloudy skies. Overnight lows around about 67. It does look like we do have a slight risk for some severe weather along with that here late tonight as well. Wednesday, a chance for showers and thunderstorms. We'll see partial sunshine for the day, high around about 83 degrees. Another slight to an enhanced risk for some severe weather here for your Wednesday. Thursday, even cooler, a 10-degree drop in temperatures. Slight chance for showers and thunderstorms. A blend of clouds and sunshine develops, high around about 73, so actually more of an average day coming in. A dry end to the work week here on Friday, sunny and breezy, high of 73 degrees. And on Saturday, our coolest day of this forecast, we'll see some sunshine and a high around about 70. I'm meteorologist Jennifer Wojcicki.
0: Thank you, Jennifer. Right now, skies are clear. Relative humidity, 100%. The wind is from the southeast, light and variable right now. And it is setting, the sun tonight is setting at 9:10, 66 degrees right now. I'm Patty Wicken. Good morning.
2: This is Tracy Weaver. Welcome to Prayer Life. The New Testament book of Philippians has one of the most compassionate and hopeful passages on prayer in all the Bible. The Apostle Paul writes, "Do not be anxious about anything, but in everything by prayer and supplication with thanksgiving, let your requests be made known to God, and the peace of God, which surpasses all understanding, will guard your hearts and your minds in Christ Jesus." Let's come before our Heavenly Father right now. Lord, thank you for the invitation to bring before you the things that are pressing in on us, the things that would cause anxiety and worry. Lord, we bring before you marriages that are struggling, perhaps on the brink of divorce. We bring before you job situations, tension with partners, Lord, pressure of finances. Lord, as parents, we bring before you rebellious children whose choices are breaking the hearts of parents. Lord, we are relying upon the peace of Christ, which surpasses all understanding, and inviting you to guard our hearts and our minds. Thank you, Lord. In Jesus' name we pray. Amen. This is Tracy Weaver of Risen Life Ministries, inviting you to respond to anxiety and worry with prayer. Join me tomorrow at this same time for Prayer Life.
0: Thank you, Tracy. It's 8 minutes after 6.
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9: morning. I'm Lynn Kettleson with Midwest Farm Time. A look at weather, markets, and farm news. Linda Brecky, good morning.
10: Good morning.
9: Weather radar is clear for Minnesota this morning. Nothing showing up across the region market-wise in the overnight trade. Mixed in soybeans, a little higher in the corn market.
10: USDA releasing condition report. The nation's corn crop is rated 67% good to excellent, the same as last week. Soybean crop 65, good to excellent, down a point from last week.
9: Senate Ag Committee is expected to consider a farm bill during the work period July 4th through the August recess. We'll see. I highly doubt it gets done before the election because it then becomes an election issue, but we'll find out. We'll keep our fingers crossed.
10: Right, and then a lot of campaigning later this summer for the midterms.
9: Absolutely, a lot of that going on. We'll be back after this.
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9: 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And time now to check the morning markets. Stock market up 139. Class 3 milk futures, June 1610 down 1. July 1696 up 12. August 1737 up 9.
10: Cash cheese barrels at 148 up 4. Blocks 148 and a half up 1 1/4. Iowa, Minnesota barrels and gilts weighted average 96.18 up 19.
9: On the Board of Trade at the close, July corn up 1 1/4, December steady, July beans down 5 3/4, November down 2, and July wheat down 3 1/4. In the overnight trade, July corn 4.20 1/4 up 1 1/2, December 4.47 3/4 up 1 3/4. July soybeans 11.14 1/4 down 1 1/4. November 11.35 down 0.5 cent. And July wheat 5.88 1/4 up 5. At the close on the mercantile, June live cattle down 3.55. July lean hogs down 1.42.
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9: 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Soybean futures were lower on Monday. Corn futures mixed. Rhett Montgomery, DTN market analyst, said it was good to see the recent intense selling pressure ease early this week.
14: Here to begin the new week, it seems we're finally beginning to see a slowing to the intense selling, which has gripped grain and oilseed markets here over the past two or so weeks. Corn and wheat markets were able to trade higher here on Monday, and corn snapping a six-day losing streak as we've seen bargain buyers finally stepping into the market after we've seen front-month futures dropping over last week to levels not seen since the middle of harvest in October of 2025. For wheat futures, the Kansas City market on Friday rallied late to snap what would have been a 12th-day lower, snapping that streak at 11 straight losses. That seems to have inspired some follow-up buying here on Monday as well, as we did see the Kansas City board lead the grain and oilseed complex in daily gains here to begin the new week. Unfortunately, soybean futures remain lower for a seventh straight session, sort of torn today between a higher soybean oil market and a sharply lower soybean meal market again. Traders remain frustrated at what remains historically weak export demand for the upcoming 2026-2027 marketing year, although it should be mentioned that USDA did announce a 9.7 million bushel flash sale on Monday morning. Overall, weather continues to lean bearish across the U.S., plenty of rainfall here in the two-week forecast across the grain belt.
9: Livestock futures were lower on Monday. Montgomery says cattle trade is weighing the risk of the New World screwworm in Texas.
14: Yes, as you say, cattle markets turned sharply lower Monday. We're continuing to see the market weigh the risks of the expanding cases of New World screwworm across southern Texas. A couple of additional cases through the weekend that brings the total known cases up to four at this point. Meanwhile, the calf trade last week was supportive. We saw the market for northern dress cattle trade mostly at $405 a hundredweight. That was even with the prior week. And southern live cattle traded even as well at anywhere from $256 to $258 a hundredweight. Meanwhile, the retail side holding up as well. So box beef prices mostly steady. We've seen choice cuts noted this morning near $392 a hundredweight. So overall in the beef markets, I think just a little bit of anxiety still within the market amid those widening cases of New World screwworm. Unfortunately, for the lean hog market, after stabilizing or appearing to stabilize last week, we've seen futures once again break lower, with July futures now following the early December lows for that contract. On the retail side, pork cutout values have risen recently to what's the highest mark in 3 months and also among the highest we've seen in 2026 thus far. However, cash prices continue to hold mostly steady, as we've seen packers able to comfortably secure the supply needed for slaughter to meet the seasonal demand here thus far in the fridge.
9: That's Rhett Montgomery, DTN.
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10: The nation's corn crop is rated 67% good to excellent, the same as last week. And Minnesota's corn crop, 79% good to excellent, up 3 points from last week. Iowa at 84% good to excellent, up 2 points. South Dakota, 62% good to excellent. The nation's bean crop is rated 65% good to excellent, down a point from last week. Minnesota, 77% good to excellent. That's up from 74 last week. Iowa, 80% good to excellent, up a point from last week. South Dakota's bean crop, 60% good to excellent, and that is up 3 points from last week.
9: Well, there'll be continued chances of rain this week, with the potential of severe storms tonight in portions of western Minnesota and eastern Minnesota, according to John Baranek, DTN meteorologist.
16: Quite a few opportunities here for getting some precipitation across the state. We've got a bunch of fronts and systems that are going to be moving through Canada and the northern plains. They're going to be pushing fronts and themselves through the area here, at least through Wednesday or Thursday, and even beyond. As that front continues to push through the state on Wednesday, we should see some really strong thunderstorms popping up near the Wisconsin border into southeast Minnesota, and then continue eastward from there. So we might get lucky. We might get lucky where only parts of the western portions of the state get it Tuesday night, and then parts of the eastern portions of the state get it on Wednesday. And much of the state is kind of in between, just getting normal showers between those two rounds of potential strong to severe storms. But after that, I mean, we're still going to have multiple opportunities. What's really happening is an upper-level trough is going to sit kind of in our region for the remainder of this week and then through all of next week as well. So we'll have kind of chances for showers just kind of rotating through the state.
9: And Baranek says we'll keep an active weather pattern for the second half of June.
16: Yeah, it still looks busy. You know, this is kind of what we're expecting for an El Nino to start doing, but, you know, it's kind of coming a little early. Usually, it's more typical to see this kind of start at the end of June into July, like it did 3 years ago. But this year it's starting early here in the beginning of June. So this active pattern that we're going to be in here the next couple of weeks really extends through the end of June, probably into July. And there's only going to be disruptions to that, it looks like. Models keep continuing to favor some wetter conditions around here for July and into August.
9: John Baranek, DTN. Lynn Kettleson for Connecticut. 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
10: Well, there have been a total now of 4 cases of the new world screwworm detected in Texas. While it is important, the issue is not currently urgent for Minnesota. New world screwworm does not overwinter in Minnesota's climate and most likely be brought into Minnesota through livestock, horses, and companion animals, according to Minnesota Commissioner of Agriculture Tom Peterson.
17: Texas is a long way from Minnesota and Mexico, but you know, as Dr. Hafes and I talk and we work through everything, it's something I know he's been looking at a long time, including pets, you know, and travel. We also think about, you know, just farm transactions, cattle moving back and forth. We're in kind of show season right now. So exhibitions, whether that's horse shows or cattle shows, things like that, moving back and forth. But wanted to give everybody a chance just to know that we're working and coordinating on that.
10: The larvae feed on any warm-blooded animals, some companion animals such as dogs and cats that travel to or are brought up from infected areas could move that pest, according to Dr. Brian Hafes with the Minnesota Board of Animal Health.
18: I've been worried about that aspect for Minnesota when we first heard about this. There are a lot of people that are traveling with their pets these days. We fell out and a lot of certificates of veterinary inspection for animals traveling abroad just on vacation. And then we also have a few animal rescue groups that like to bring some of the dogs that are rescued from Mexico up to the U.S. and into Minnesota. So that's been on our radar for quite some time, and we've got some measures in place to restrict movement from those infected areas. And we're kind of updating those as we get new details about new endemic areas.
10: And Commissioner Peterson and others stress that the worm detections do not present any food safety concerns.
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9: 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Well, parts of Redwood County received about 3 inches of rain day before yesterday and overnight. George Goblish farms in the Vesta area.
22: Well, it's well needed and well loved, because we were getting really dry here. And but the rain was kind of scattered. You go south and east of me to where my son lives, he got almost 3 inches of rain, and where I sit, I got almost an inch and a half of rain. But you know, inch and a half is great. Three might be a little too much at this point, but we're not going to argue about it. We'll take it. And then our ground to the west got less than an inch, the way field view looks on it. So, but yeah, every drop counts this year.
10: Also yesterday, we talked with Mark Schoenfeld with the Farmers Co-op Elevator. Crops in the Hanley Falls and Montevideo area generally look good. However, there's been some ponding and some reports of hail in the region.
23: For the most part, everything is still looking really, really, really good. I mean, certainly a ton of potential. We've had some weather the last week or so come through, some rains that people were missing and not catching, finally caught some rains. Some of those probably were a little more aggressive than what guys really wanted. North of our trade territory, where there was some hail that went through and took out some fields, it doesn't sound like it was a large area that got taken out, but certainly some farmers up that north of Montevideo that are going to have to kind of figure out what their next steps are on some acres in terms of whether they replant them at this stage of the game or what they want to do. But in the grand scheme of things, the crops look really good. I will say, after the rain that we've had here and the rain events that we've had here pretty consistently the last 5-6 days, there is some ponding going on in some low ground, low spots where there's some corn or beans sitting in some water. As long as we kind of avoid a rain here, it certainly should survive that, but it needs to certainly keep going down, but we're sitting pretty saturated here at the moment.
9: And Dairyland seed agronomist Brian Weller said areas around Blooming Prairie, Minnesota, received over 4 inches
0: of rain. When we look at the amount of water we receive per inch, you know, every acre inch of water is 27,154 gallons. So when you look at that, and like in the case of Blooming Prairie, if you had between 4 to 5 inches of water and you add that up, you know, all of a sudden, that's a lot of water per acre to be able to deal with. And again, that leads to the ponding that we discussed.
10: And rainfall has been variable across southeastern Minnesota. Van Larsen, Agronomy Services Plus, says the recent high temperatures and longer daylight hours are giving crops a boost.
1: Yes, we're doing really well on heat accumulation. Rochester temperatures are showing that since about April 22nd, when there was corn planting starting, we're about 100 GDUs ahead. Since this 22nd of April, which is great. We're tending in the last few years, we're pushing corn hybrids maturities a little bit later than what we were in the southeast. And so we're getting this corn past that transition stage.
9: So again, crops moving along in pretty good shape, although a lot of rain in some areas. July corn up 2.5, December up 2.5. July beans down 2, November down 1, July wheat up 6.25.
10: And talking about rain, we'll hear from Dan Lemke with weather in a moment. Wingert Land Services will be auctioning 311.73 acres of pattern-tiled farmland located in Winnebago and Nashville Townships, Faribault and Martin Counties. There are three tracts being offered through a multi-parcel auction format. The auction will be held on Thursday, June 18th at 11 a.m. at the Winnebago Municipal Center in Winnebago. Must be registered to attend. 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
9: 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Let's bring in our ag weather specialist, Dan Lemke. Good morning, Dan.
24: Good morning, Lynn. We are warm and sticky already over most of Minnesota as we are seeing temperatures in the 60s and low 70s. Tropical dew points already also in the 60s and 70s. That's contributing to some fog in parts of south central and southeast Minnesota this morning. We're in for a very hot and humid day today as most of the region is looking at temperatures in the upper 80s to middle 90s. Add in the elevated dew points, and we're looking at heat index values today in the mid to upper 90s. That heat and humidity will also provide the fuel needed for the possibility of some strong storms over the next couple of days. Storms are likely tonight, mainly after midnight, with the potential for some severe weather, including strong winds and hail. The highest risk area tonight is over the western half of the state. We'll have another hot and humid day tomorrow with the potential for storms once again tomorrow afternoon and evening. This time it looks like the eastern part of the state will be most at risk for some storms. A cold front pushing our way will stir up that atmosphere and help fire up the storms tomorrow, but it's also going to bring some relief from this heat and humidity. By Thursday, our highs back into more seasonal territory with highs in the 70s and lower 80s. Then things look sunny, dry, and comfortable for Friday and through the weekend. That'll be something to look forward to, as today will be mostly sunny, very hot and sticky, highs in the upper 80s and low 90s, heat indices in the mid to upper 90s, winds from the southeast at about 5 to 15, gustier across the western part of the state. Storms, including some severe storms, are likely tonight and overnight, especially across western Minnesota, overnight lows in the upper 60s and 70s. Hot and humid again Wednesday with highs in the upper 80s and low 90s. Could see some triple-digit heat indices out there. Storms possible again, especially late in the afternoon and evening. Right now, the highest risk tomorrow looks to be over the eastern half of the state. Then by Thursday, a cool front brings some cooler, drier air, dropping temps back to more typical areas in the 70s and low 80s. Showers early Thursday, then mostly dry and pleasant for the latter part of the week and the weekend. That's a look at our weather here on the Linder Farm Network.
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10: Yes, Linder Farm Network at 10 minutes after 6, Monday through Friday, right here on KXRA. Going to be a hot one, up close to 90 again today. It's 66 right now, wind is from the southeast, relative humidity 100%. Clear skies, sun going down tonight at 10 minutes after 9. Jackson will join us with news next.
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10: Joining us now with the latest local and regional news, Jackson, good morning.
7: Good morning, Patty. Good morning, everyone. And in the news, Alexandria City Council met on Monday, and Tom Chorley has filed this report. There we go.
8: For the year ending 2025, auditing firm Abdo states they have audited in accordance with auditing standards generally accepted in this country, involving the financial statements of the city's business-type activities, the discreetly presented component units, each major fund, and the city's aggregate remaining fund information. In connection with Abdo's audit, nothing came to their attention that caused them to believe that the city failed to comply with the provisions of contracting and bidding, deposits and investments, conflicts of interest, public indebtedness, claims and disbursements, miscellaneous provisions, and tax increment financing sections of the state's legal compliance audit guide for cities promulgated by the state auditor pursuant to state statutes insofar as they relate to accounting matters. As of Tuesday, June 9th, Ryan Hyde will be the newest member of the Alexandria Police Department. He's undergone thorough interviews, backgrounds, and vetting by the police commission, and Chief Kent is pleased to report that Ryan has passed Minnesota police officer standards and training requirements. Two new part-time interns, community service officers Jaden Floto of Wilmer and John Botset of Alexandria, have become intern members of the police department, both of whom are currently enrolled in the law enforcement program at the Alexandria Technical College and have finished their first year of training. In July of last year, building official Lynn Tim retired. Mike Schmidt was appointed interim building official and by December that year was officially named the city's building official. Construction increased by 11% or $141,990,000 over 2024. Apartment development increased 38% or an estimated value of $54,566,242 over the previous year. Commercial construction was up in 2025 with 101 building permits with a total value of $89,311,438, representing 63% of the total valuation of all building permits issued during 2025. This is Tom Chorley.
7: Thank you, Tom. In other news around Minnesota, the Justice Department says it will not seek the death penalty against Vance Belter. Belter is charged in connection to last summer's attacks on Minnesota lawmakers. Federal officials say the stalking charge does not qualify for the death penalty. Belter is accused in the killings of former House Speaker Melissa Hortman and her husband Mark, and the shootings of Senator John Hoffman and his wife Yvette. Officials say lightning caused two fires in the Boundary Waters Canoe Area Wilderness. The Tiger and Loon fires started over the weekend in the Superior National Forest. The Loon is around 10 acres in size, while the Tiger fire is about one. Fire crews had contained the Tiger fire by Monday morning. There are currently four fires burning within the Superior National Forest. Minnesota's unemployment rate remains at 4.5%, which is higher than the national average, and that's rare, as our state is usually lower. Steve Yakish is president and general manager at Executive Search Consulting, and he says our job market is cautious but healthy.
11: We're not seeing widespread hiring freezes or huge layoffs recently, but it seems like the urgency is a little bit slower and things are, the timeline to make a hire or to find a role has extended out a little bit.
7: Steve says things are usually slower in the summer because the ones making the hiring decisions head to their cabins and use vacation time like the rest of us. Getting kids outside this summer not only has physical benefits, but mental health ones, too. U of M School of Kinesiology lecturer Katie Schuver says movement or exercise, regular physical activity, has been shown to improve concentration and memory and improve in-class behavior. Schuver says children and teens ages 6 to 17 should get at least 60 minutes of moderate to vigorous physical activity daily. Democratic Minnesota Congresswoman Angie Craig is introducing legislation aimed at keeping the U.S. Postal Service more accountable. Craig says the struggles aren't new.
13: In Minnesota, we've been ranked in the bottom 10 nationally for on-time mail the last three quarters in a row. And this past quarter, Minnesota's performance was nearly 10 points below the national targets. It's really hit rock bottom here. It's beyond acceptable.
7: Craig's bill would require USPS to notify customers of undelivered and partially delivered routes by zip code. In other news, the gun violence package that passed the Senate but stalled in the House will be front and center in the next legislative session, according to DFL Senate President Bobby Joe Champion of Minneapolis, who says the provisions of the bill should remain the same. Senator Champion says Democrats will keep pushing for this package to pass annunciation or any other mass shooting. Republican House Speaker Lisa Damath says the bill failed several votes in committee and on the House floor when it was brought up as an emergency bill. A U.S. House committee is faulting Minnesota leaders over social services fraud. The revised report says Governor Tim Walz and Attorney General Keith Ellison knew about the widespread problems but failed to stop them. A Walz spokesperson says the governor recently signed legislation strengthening fraud enforcement and called the committee a joke. The report is part of continuing fallout from fraud investigations into programs meant to help vulnerable Minnesotans. And construction is underway involving a redevelopment project at George Floyd Square in Minneapolis. Crews are replacing underground sewer and water lines. The corner of 38th and Chicago will be closed to traffic through late 2027. Minneapolis City Council passed the plan in December, supported by Mayor Jacob Frey, that permits transit access through the square and allows the corner to be closed to public gatherings. The public project also will expand space for memorials and art, including green space and adding a bikeway along the street. And the long-awaited basketball matchup between the Gophers and Tommy's basketball teams will become a reality. Both programs announced today the men's and women's teams will be squaring off this upcoming season. The games will take place on the University of Minnesota campus at the Barn. The Gopher men's team will host the Tommies on November 6th, while the women will play on December 1st. The start times of those games will be announced at a later date. And there is a look at news from around Minnesota. Thanks for tuning in. People Radio, KXRA.
10: And good morning to you.
7: Good morning, Patty.
10: Yeah. So here we are.
7: Another Tuesday. Nice sunrise.
10: It is
7: this
10: Tuesday,
7: morning.
10: Right?
7: Yeah.
10: It's tough coming back after vacation or after a holiday because you don't know really where you are or what day it is.
7: It's easy to forget what you did for all the time for so long.
10: I know.
7: Oh, I've done it, yeah.
10: My little puppy is so sad because he just loved having my little niece, great niece Bree here.
7: Yeah.
10: She was 9 years old and she just loved him too. And they would play and bark at each other. It's pretty cute.
7: Yeah.
10: Yeah. So how have the boys been lately? I haven't heard much from
7: Boys have been good, yeah.
10: Have
7: have been over because now there's, you know, summer activities, baseball and stuff like that.
10: Oh, sure.
7: Or toss. I don't know if the toss ball, is that a baseball or is that a softball or is it a softer baseball? I don't even know.
10: Gosh, I don't have a clue. We have a game called toss, but the hats, you have to put a hat on, tie it under your chin, and then it's got Velcro on a. Have you seen that?
7: No.
10: And then you
7: not.
10: Shake your head and you throw the ball, and somebody else tries to catch it with their hat. It's really funny.
7: I have not seen that.
10: It's hilarious. It's hilarious. But
7: I think you'd throw your neck
10: that's
7: out.
10: The only, well, I would think so, yeah. That's the only toss ball I know.
7: Yeah.
10: But anyway, we are all in our places and happy to be here, of course. Mm-hmm.
7: Another pretty sunrise this morning.
10: Oh, it's beautiful. Just beautiful.
7: Yeah.
10: Yeah. Our house sits kind of kittywampus. Everybody thinks that if you're in my house, to your left is Garfield, and it's kind of angled away. So it's not, north is not really north. It's weird.
7: You probably have a great view of the sun in the morning, though.
10: Kind of. Not too much.
7: Okay.
10: Yeah. Anyway. Didn't watch any TV last night, really, to speak of. I had it on, you know, kind of background noise, but there just wasn't anything that floated my boat, as they say. Huh. And how about you guys? What'd you do?
7: What did we do? Well, I had a nap, of course.
10: Oh, yeah. I know.
7: And then, Taylor was over for supper.
10: Oh.
7: So that was good.
10: Yeah.
7: Yeah.
10: That's very nice.
7: Yeah. Had sweet and sour chicken.
10: Ooh. Mm-hmm.
7: Tammy says very a recipe nice. I tweaked, you know, a while back.
10: Oh.
7: No surprise there. She's constantly tweaking recipes.
10: I don't often. I figure I usually try to stick to it unless there's something I think it definitely doesn't need or does need. Next time I make it, I probably will. But
7: right.
10: I usually start out with follow the recipe pretty close. My mom, you know, she put a handful of this and a handful of that and shortening the size of an egg. You know, stuff like that.
7: Just whack the top off it, don't you?
10: My girls have figured out that the shortening the size of an egg is about a third cup. So,
7: okay.
10: Yeah. So,
7: I've been seeing little videos recently about the killer bees, the Africanized bees. There's a guy in Arizona.
10: Scares me to death.
7: Who just goes out and eliminates these hives. And people are like, what are you doing, you know, bees? And he's like, these are not your average bees.
10: No.
7: These are killer bees. They will
10: kill them.
7: Yeah. And he's and you can, like, you'll hear them, and they're working on this, and all of a sudden they go, because the venom from these bees that are trying to attack them has a smell.
10: Oh, no.
7: Yeah. But he says some pretty interesting things. One is that there are no native stinging honeybees native to the Americas.
10: Oh.
7: So those are imported. And even, he said, every state in the U.S., or at least in the contiguous, you know, has some form of these Africanized bees. It's just that some places they are not as prominent or not as active.
10: I hope not. I hope he never stops. I hope he keeps killing them.
7: Yeah. But in Arizona.
10: Do people hire him or does he just do it on his own?
7: I think he gets hired. But he says in Arizona anymore, I think it's illegal to keep bees.
10: Oh.
7: Because they just get taken over by these Africanized ones.
10: Oh.
7: It's a fascinating thing.
10: Isn't that interesting?
7: Yeah.
10: Yes, it is. Very. So I hope he keeps up the good work. Because
7: like
10: the last thing I heard about mosquitoes is that they were going to release, now how I got to make sure I get this right. They were going to release.
7: That was the Google story.
10: Yeah, about neutered.
7: Yeah.
10: That they can't reproduce.
7: Right. So they want to get millions of sterile mosquitoes out.
10: And then eventually
7: the
10: they'll just die. They'll be gone. Is in a perfect world. That's
7: I think
10: they
7: sit around a lot.
10: Oh.
7: The sterile ones.
10: So courtship is not high on their
7: That's
10: list.
7: Right.
10: Okay, I'll talk to you later.
7: All right.
10: Those little stinkers. Okay, we'll be back with our community calendar in just a moment.
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10: 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Otherwise, it's Monday through Friday, right straight through August 18th. 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If you must cancel, please let them know. Also coming up Wednesday at Glendale State Park, 10:45, Junior Rangers Bird Study. Meet at the dining hall. Come and learn about the wonderful world of birds with naturalist Dora. Program is for children ages 3 and up and their adults. They are so interesting. And you can start registering at 9 a.m. up at Glendale. And then at 2 p.m. on Wednesday, June 10th, the Wildfire Walk. Meet at the Prairie Hill parking lot. Join naturalist Dora on a half-mile loop to see what is blooming in the prairie. You can email Dora at dora.o'brien with an E at state.mn.us. 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

0: Anthony Tony Makala, age 68, of Cantonment, Florida, formerly of Alexandria, died January 6th. Tony was the brother of Cindy Yell of Alexandria. Funeral service will be at 1 p.m. on Saturday, June 13th at Oscar Lake Lutheran Church, rural Farwell. Military honors will be accorded. Visitation will be 1 hour prior to the service. Arrangements with the family for Tony Makala, age 68, of Cantonment, Florida, formerly of Alexandria. Matthew Matt Van Watermeulen, age 43, of Alexandria, died Sunday, May 31st. Funeral service will be held at 11 a.m. on Saturday, June 13th, at Eagle Lake Church in Battle Lake. Visitation Friday, June 12th, from 4 to 7 at the Anderson Funeral Home, with a time of sharing at 4 p.m. A visitation will continue 1 hour prior to the service at the church Saturday. Arrangements with the Anderson Funeral Home for Matt Van Watermeulen, age 43, of Alexandria. Funeral announcements are brought to you by Fergus Falls Monument Company. We have world and national news straight ahead.
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1: Hour from Town Hall, I'm Rich Thomason. The latest developments out of the volatile Middle East.
2: President Trump says the pilots involved in a U.S. helicopter crash near the Strait of Hormuz are okay.
3: The pilots are fine, yeah.
4: And what?
3: Nobody injured.
2: The New York Times first reported that a U.S. Army attack helicopter went down near the strait in unclear circumstances. The crash came after Iran and Israel exchanged fire, imperiling talks over solidifying a shaky ceasefire in the Iran war. President Trump insisted that an Iran deal is coming.
3: If we go and bomb, which we can do very easily if we want, and we spend another 2 or 3 weeks bombing, they'll have nothing left whatsoever, but you won't have the strait open for months. If we do the bombing, you know, a lot of people are going to be

0: be killed. Who wants to do that? I don't. And we'll have a signed document that's actually stronger than doing the bombing.
1: I'm Haya Pinjwani.
2: Maine's closely followed U.S. Senate race is among contests being decided in today's primaries. Voters are also going to the polls, casting ballots in primaries in Nevada, South Carolina, and North Dakota. Looks like two Democrats will face off in the Los Angeles mayoral runoff.
3: AP has called second place in the L.A. mayor's race for Nithya Raman over Spencer Pratt. Spencer Pratt had a lead over Raman on election night, but ever since then, in every single up, Raman had been gaining on Pratt. Raman got the lead on Sunday night, but just by a few thousand votes, that lead grew on Monday night, which is why we called the race.
2: Correspondent Stephen Olemacher says the second place vote getter will face incumbent L.A. Mayor Karen Bass. The death toll has risen to 101 in the Ebola outbreak in eastern Congo. 550 cases of the disease were confirmed as of Sunday. Watching Wall Street, the Dow futures are up 105 points. NASDAQ futures ahead 271. The S&P futures 34 points higher. More on these stories, townhall.com.
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2: Chinese President Xi has visited North Korea for the first time in 7 years.
5: The two-day visit was important for two reasons, one of which was spoken and one of which was left unsaid. The spoken one was the deep and unwavering support that both leaders showed for each other and each other's countries. That was particularly important to China because North Korean leader Kim Jong-un has been building relations with Russia in recent years, and China wanted reaffirmation that it remains North Korea's most important partner. The unspoken one was about North Korea's nuclear weapons development. Neither the communique nor the many state media reports about the visit made any mention of North Korea's nuclear weapons. That was important to Kim Jong-un because he wants his country to be recognized as a nuclear weapons state.
2: That is correspondent Ken Moritsugu reporting. News and analysis at townhall.com. A federal appeals court is raising concerns about the fate of death row inmates in this state.
6: The state of Alabama began using nitrogen gas as a means of execution in 2024. It involves strapping a respirator to the condemned person's face and replacing breathable air with pure nitrogen gas. Now, a federal appeals court has ruled the method needs more study as to whether it violates a constitutional ban on cruel and unusual punishment. Alabama's last one took more than 30 minutes to complete. The decision comes ahead of Jeffrey Lee's execution scheduled for Thursday. The appeals court stopped short of staying it, asking the judge to consider whether Lee's proposed alternative of a firing squad was feasible. I'm Ben Thomas.
2: Three more cases of New World screwworm confirmed. The new cases found in a dog in New Mexico, hundreds of miles away, and a goat and calf in Texas. More on these stories at townhall.com.

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KXRA Radio has been part of the Alexandria Lakes area for a long, long time. 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The men and women behind the microphone have come and gone. 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Do you know what it is? It's you, the listeners. Before you, your parents. Before them, your grandparents, listening to a friendly voice coming out of a wooden box. It's amazing. They called it magic, and it still is. They tuned in just like you to get the latest local news, weather, and sports, to be entertained and to be connected. 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

0: my gosh.
1: Who is that?
0: Paul Anka.
1: Oh, okay.
0: How dramatic. I mean, yes. Wasn't it?
1: Yes.
0: Oh.
1: Could hardly I stand mean, it. What you can't a stand gal. That after that.
0: I don't care who that is singing. I want to know who he was singing to. She must have been something, man.
1: Right?
0: Yeah. She's probably sitting somewhere in a assisted living saying, yeah, you know what? He wrote that about me.
1: Right.
0: Yeah. Wow. That was called All of a Sudden My Heart Sings by Paul Anka.
1: All of a Sudden My Heart Sings. Mm-hmm.
0: I do remember that song, but I do remember in the 60s thinking, well, that's just plain corny. Yeah.
1: Not anymore.
0: Now yeah, I haven't heard it for, 55 years. So anyway, I got that out of my system.
1: I don't remember ever hearing that song.
0: Oh, don't you?
1: Where did that come? Did you just think of it?
0: You're too young.
1: Yeah.
0: No, I just found it in my big, great, big 24,000 song library that Johnny has for me here, so I can play 1 minute at a time.
1: Yeah.
0: Yeah. Huh. See, we were talking earlier about the killer bees.
1: Yes.
0: And now we also have the invasive flesh-eating insect called the screw worm.
1: Yeah.
0: Did you know about that?
1: I have heard some things about it.
0: Wow.
1: Seen some pictures. I looked up a few images.
0: Okay.
1: Looks like a weird kind of a grub, kind of ugly, you know.
0: Ick. I never liked grubs ever. Ugly. Horrible.
2: Brooke Rollins says that tens of millions of dollars has been spent on a sterile fly facility, which is seen as key to stopping the invasion.
3: Sterile flies mate with the New World screwworm flies and prevent them from reproducing.
2: Later this week, she'll visit the Texas border area that has become ground zero. There have been 5 confirmed cases, 4 in Texas, 1 in New Mexico. The screwworm fly lays eggs in open wounds and left untreated in livestock can cause death within days. I'm Mark Mayfield.
0: Mm-hmm. I remember being out at the farm on Lake Rachel and seeing grubs.
1: Yeah. Ugh. Well, I can't
0: in the cow
1: imagine,
0: pies.
1: You know, the pictures of like those big grubs that they eat in Australia or whatever.
0: Ick.
1: I had a roommate once who stood in my room for, I bet it was 15 or 20 minutes, trying to decide if he should eat the worm from his tequila.
0: Oh, yeah.
1: Yeah, and he finally did. And almost threw up in my room because
0: well, you
1: it
0: just
1: was gross.
0: Swish it down.
1: Yeah, no, he...
0: Did you ever shoot the minnow at the corral?
1: No.
0: Oh.
1: But he bit the worm, and that was his trouble.
0: Yeah, don't bite it. Just swish it down.
1: Right.
0: Oh, man. So we just have too many things to worry about. That's all there is. Today, by the way, we're celebrating Donald Duck, anyone named Earl, and anyone who can operate this one piece of heavy machinery.
4: Today is National Forklift Day, celebrating the most commonly stolen item from warehouses and construction sites. Police say forklifts are frequently used to rip out ATMs. They're also used by college kids on joyrides. And for operators of the 10,000-pound hunk of metal, there's the forklift rodeo, where drivers navigate obstacle courses. But to the 1.5 million licensed forklift drivers in the U.S., maybe lock it up at the end of the day. I'm Bree Tennis.
1: Wow. Take the keys out anyway.
0: What?
1: Take the keys out anyway.
0: Yes.
1: That would be
0: That
1: helpful.
0: Would help. Donald Duck Day, Earl Day,
1: Earl.
0: And Strawberry Rhubarb Pie Day.
1: Oh, there we go.
0: Yeah, that works.
1: Yeah.
0: And National Forklift Day.
1: Cool.
0: Wow.
1: I drove a forklift a few times. I wasn't good at it.
0: Yeah.
1: So that's why it was only a few times.
0: I don't know. I got a kick out of that. It was National Forklift Day. But I know that they're very important little pieces.
1: You know, the other thing I had saw a little bit earlier when we were talking about bees is that they're a lot smarter than we think.
0: Oh.
1: It says they can solve problems similar to tests used with chimps and elephants. University of Oulu says untrained bees moved a small ball under a fake flower, climbed up on the ball, and reached sugar water overhead. So I say that's not just instinct or luck. That's doing some problem solving there, thinking a little bit.
0: Wow.
1: Yeah. But they also say, you know, and we've been hearing for years that there's something going on because the bees are disappearing. They say they're 50% less, almost 50% less likely to be seen in parts of North America than, say, back in the 70s.
0: Oh, man. And we really need that honey. Honey is really important to your diet, your well-being, your mental health. They're saying it,
1: pollinating plants helps
0: with dementia and that kind of thing. So, yeah. Oh, my goodness. And, of course, summer comes, and with it comes all kinds of warnings for kids who may be out in the Lake Mary Woods. I'm just saying that. I mean, I heard that. And maybe tasting their first alcohol. I hope not, but maybe.
1: Right.
0: A delivery driver in Alabama is accused of giving alcohol to a 16-year-old girl who later drowned in a pool in Prattville. Investigators say the driver failed to verify the girl's age before giving her booze on June 3rd. They say she drank a very large amount before getting in the pool. Mm. And the driver was in the country on a student visa, charged with criminally negligent homicide, selling alcohol to a minor, and he is currently in jail. So the message here is, don't just, if you're thirsty, drink water. Don't just chug, because it can kill you, even if you don't jump in the pool. So my brother was in the service in Germany, and there was a young man celebrating his age to drink. And they were just putting drinks in front of him, one after the other. And my brother was a medic, and he went over and said, you know, kid, please, you know, let's be happy and drink a glass of water and let's call it a night. And he was just hammered already, and he died right there in the bar.
1: Oof.
0: So, yeah.
1: Not so good.
0: Be careful.
1: Yeah.
0: Be careful. Don't do it. But if you're going to do it, proceed with caution. It's a dangerous thing.
1: Yeah. So, I saw, you know, lots of stories, too, about the World Cup coming to the U.S. And starting here, I think it's this week, isn't it? Thursday, Friday, something like that. Anyway, I saw a story that said the players from the UK, before they came over, they put special saunas in their house to try to acclimate them to the humidity of North America, of the U.S., Eastern U.S. So they came over, you know, they're in the U.S. now, and they're going, this is awful.
0: Oh, you're kidding.
1: Yeah, the heat and the humidity.
0: Oh, my gosh. Okay, we have a little. The World Cup is back in North America for the first time since 1994. Group stage games for the global soccer tournament beginning on Thursday. This fan is among the more than 90,000 who turned out in College Station, Texas over the weekend for an exhibition game between Argentina and Honduras. We'll hear from that fan.
5: I think it's perfect. I think everybody needs something to come together, especially nowadays. So I think just this, bringing everybody together for, you know, a beautiful sport like soccer, football, you know, I think it's perfect.
1: It's hot and humid in Texas.
0: Argentina won 2-0, but superstar Messi sat out the game and fans did not get to see him play. The World Cup opening game is in Mexico City, with Mexico taking on, it's not warm there, I'm telling you, taking on South Africa before the U.S. team kicks off on Friday for its opener against Paraguay. That will be in Los Angeles. The tournament features 48 countries from around the world, 11 U.S. cities, 3 in Mexico and 2 in Canada, will be hosting games, with the final to be played at MetLife Stadium in New Jersey. So I have to call my son-in-law later, or we'll have to call him on Thursday and see what. I'm sure he's very excited.
1: I bet.
0: Yeah, I got up one night at their home and I went out to get a drink of water, and Franco was watching a soccer game. And I said, what are you doing? Oh, Grandma, he said, this soccer game, blah, blah, blah, blah, blah. I said, it's 3:30 in the morning. Yeah. He said, yeah, I know it's not 3:30 in the morning there. I said, no, I know it isn't, but can't you just tape it? And he looked at me like I was the devil. Oh, no, no, no, no, you can't tape it. You have to watch it. I'm like, okay, all right. I'm sorry. I didn't know.
1: Yeah.
0: Yeah. So, but he sure loves soccer. Yeah. I was surprised the girls, my girls didn't play soccer, but they didn't.
1: Yeah. Well, it's been bigger in certain parts of the country, you know, for a long time. Not as much here, but when I was a kid, 7th, 8th grade in Colorado Springs, soccer was big. That was in the 70s, and it's still huge, huge there. Yeah.
0: And, of course, he's from Panama, where it's just crazy. Okay, we'll take a break, and we'll be back with Jackson and more news. Just a moment.
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1: In the news, the Alexandria City Council met on Monday, and Tom Chorley has this report.
15: 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For the Community Initiative Project, the 2026 class of Leadership Alexandria has donated $9,541 from community members via the Alexandria Area Community Foundation ALEC Flashpad Fund for accessible equipment such as aquatic wheelchairs, walkers, and adaptive seating for use at the new A-Guard Splashpad at Fillmore Park. And following conclusion of the regular meeting, council entered into a closed session to consider the purchase of a mortgage interest and or acquisition of the underlying real property located at 220 Northside Drive, Northeast Alexandria, and to discuss the sale of property located at 2020 Fillmore Street in Alexandria. This is Tom Chorley.
1: Thank you, Tom. And in other news, the Justice Department says it will not be seeking the death penalty against Vance Belter. Belter is charged in connection to last summer's attacks on Minnesota lawmakers. Federal officials say the stalking charge does not qualify for the death penalty. Belter is accused in the killings of former House Speaker Melissa Hortman and her husband Mark, and also the shootings of Senator John Hoffman and his wife Yvette. Minnesota's unemployment rate has been increasing slowly. It's at 4.5%, but Steve Yakish from Executive Search Consulting says don't give up hope. He says he's seeing a trend where large companies are filling their top positions, and that can help everyone else.
16: Companies are now really starting to think forward. How do I get out in front of our competition? We have strategic initiatives, and they're adding executives. And then that trickles down because once those executives are in place, now they start hiring below them and the market really starts to pick up.
1: Yankish says the summer is typically slow for employment additions, but he describes the Minnesota market as cautious but healthy. And Democratic Minnesota Congresswoman Angie Craig is introducing legislation aimed at keeping the U.S. Postal Service more accountable. Craig says these struggles are not new.
17: In Minnesota, we've been ranked in the bottom 10 nationally for on-time mail the last three quarters in a row. And this past quarter, Minnesota's performance was nearly 10 points below the national target. It's really hit rock bottom here. It's beyond acceptable.
1: Her bill would require the USPS to notify customers of undelivered and partially delivered routes by zip code. Officials say lightning caused two fires in the Boundary Waters Canoe Area Wilderness. The Tiger and Loon fires started over the weekend in the Superior National Forest. The Loon is about 10 acres in size, while the Tiger fire is about 1 acre. Fire crews had contained the Tiger fire by yesterday morning. There are currently 4 fires burning within the Superior National Forest. Getting kids outside this summer not only has physical benefits, but mental health ones, too. University of Minnesota kinesiology lecturer Katie Schuver.
16: Companies are now...
18: Exercise is associated with, you know, mood improvement and emotional regulation and a reduction in anxiety, which is becoming an increasing problem for our younger ages.
1: The gun violence prevention package that passed the Senate but stalled in the House in Minnesota will be front and center in the next legislative session, according to DFL Senate President Bobby Joe Champion of Minneapolis. He says the provisions of the bill should remain the same. Senator Champion says Democrats will keep pushing for this package to pass. Republican House Senator Speaker Lisa Damoth says the bill failed in several votes in committee and on the House floor when it was brought up as an urgency bill. And a U.S. House committee is faulting Minnesota leaders over social services fraud. The revised report says Governor Tim Walz and Attorney General Keith Ellison knew about widespread problems but failed to stop them. A Walz spokesperson said the governor recently signed legislation strengthening fraud enforcement. He called the committee a joke. The report is part of continuing fallout from fraud investigations into programs meant to help vulnerable Minnesotans. Construction underway involving a redevelopment project at George Floyd Square in Minneapolis. Crews are replacing underground sewer and water lines, and the corner of 38th Street and Chicago Avenue will be closed to traffic through late 2027. Minneapolis City Council passed a plan in December, supported by Mayor Jacob Frey, that permits transit access through the square and allows the corner to be closed to public gatherings. The project also will expand space for memorials and art, green space, and adds a bikeway along the street. Details of a drafted lawsuit show several allegations against Minneapolis former chief Brian O'Hara. Allegations in the suit include a high-ranking veteran officer being punished by his superiors for providing damaging information to a law firm investigating the chief's conduct, and another claim that O'Hara's longtime driver was responsible for cleaning up his boss's mishaps, including intimate affairs with subordinates. Meantime, the mayor named First Precinct Inspector Bill Peterson interim chief, who says he is not seeking the job on a permanent basis. And the long-awaited basketball matchup between the Gophers and Tommy's basketball teams will become a reality this season. Both programs announced that the men's and women's teams will be squaring off this upcoming season. The game will take place on the University of Minnesota campus at the Barn. The Minnesota Gopher men's team will host the Tommy's on November the 6th, while the women will play on December the 1st. The start times of those games will be announced at a later date. There is a look at news from around Minnesota. Jackson here. Good morning to you.
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21: This is weatherology. I'm meteorologist Jennifer Wojcicki with your Alexandria Lakes area forecast. We'll see sunny skies here for today with a high into the upper 80s. Tonight, a chance for some showers and thunderstorms with increasing clouds, a low near 67. Wednesday, a chance for showers and thunderstorms, mainly late. Partial sunshine develops, high of 83. And Thursday, another slight chance for rain and storms, high around 73 degrees. For KXRA, I'm meteorologist Jennifer Wojcicki. Currently, it's 70.
0: Wow. 66 to 70, just like that. Just zipped right up. We have wind from the southeast, light and variable, relative humidity 100%. Skies are clear, sun going down tonight at 9:10. And you've been listening to got a little allergy thing going on here. Not fun. 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
28: This is MNN Sports. I'm Mike Grimm. The Vikings start a three-day mandatory minicamp today at team headquarters in Eagan. While much of the attention the past 2 weeks during voluntary organized team activities has been given to the quarterback competition, the team's also pushing to fill the shoes of departed linebacker Jonathan Grenard. Third-year player Dallas Turner is looking to fill some or most of that role and says he learned a lot from Grenard.
29: Honestly, I feel like without John Grenard, I probably wouldn't have the mindset I would have, you know, going into year three that I have now. You know, I feel like him, guys like him, Pat Jones, you know, played a very big pivotal role. And I feel like in my development, you know, on and off the field when it comes to being a professional athlete instead of just being a Minnesota Viking, you know, I feel like the stuff that they kind of taught me, the relationships that we built, kind of just instilled me into the man I am now, the young man I am, and the young man I am now.
28: Turner says, in fact, Grenard still has some influence on him.
29: It's just a blessing to be a part of it for the time that we was apart with each other for it and stuff like that. But, you know, it's still reach out to those guys, you know, to this day, still talk to them and stuff like that. So, you know, if I do have any questions, you know, if there's any concern that I have going on, you know, it's just a phone call away. So, you know, but I do feel like, you know, their time here in Minnesota, you know, it definitely was very influential and essential, you know, to my growth and development as a player.
28: The Vikings minicamp will run through Thursday. The Lynx are home tonight. They entertain Paige Beckers and the Dallas Wings. The first-place Lynx have won seven straight, and center Natasha Howard says they have a good feel about them.
30: We take a day at a time, game, practice. Everybody stay consistent, and we don't have a problem with nobody being inconsistent on this team. And everybody's putting extra work in and also taking care of our body at the end of the day, too. So we ain't going to stay too high or too low.
28: Tip time tonight set for 7 o'clock at the Target Center. The Twins were off last night. They'll open a three-game series tonight in Detroit. That first pitch is 5:40. The AAA Saints also had the night off last night. They start a six-game series in Toledo this evening. For more Minnesota sports info, go to MinnesotaNewsNetwork.com or follow us on X at Minnesota Radio. 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

0: Very good, children. That was Julia. It looks like, sounds like she had some help. That was way back in 2015. So,
1: Man, okay. Yeah.
0: Oh, look at the phones. There is Kathleen. We're going to say good morning, Kathleen.
1: Morning, Kathleen.
0: Hello. Hello, Kathleen. Is that you? Hello.
2: Hello.
0: Hello.
1: There we are.
0: There she is. Okay. Good morning. You're on the air.
2: Okay. Thank you. I don't have any birthdays today, but happy anniversary to Randy and Deb Zarbach.
0: Okay.
1: Very good.
0: Very good. Thank you.
2: Yes, have a good day.
0: You too.
2: Okay, thanks.
0: Okay,
2: bye.
0: Bye-bye. And good morning, Deb. You're on the air.
3: Good morning.
0: Good morning.
3: Good morning. I would like to wish a happy 12th birthday to our grandson, Bryson Cleaver.
0: Oh.
1: 12, all right.
3: I know it. I can't believe he's already that old.
0: Oh. Yeah, so. It's something. Thank you.
3: I know.
0: Yep.
3: Yep, thank
0: take
3: you.
0: Care. Bye, Deb. And we say good morning to Judy, Joe's mom. Good
1: Hi,
0: morning.
1: Judy.
4: Good morning. I'd like to wish my sister, Marianne Roars, a happy birthday. She lives over in Sioux Falls. And also to my classmate, Gary Bozen, and to my coffee buddy, Pat Gustafson.
0: Oh. And then tomorrow's
4: my great-granddaughter, Lola's birthday.
0: Oh, nice. It is. Oh, yeah. Uh-huh. Okay.
4: Have a good day, you too.
0: Thank
1: yeah, you.
0: Yeah,
1: you too. Thanks, Judy.
0: Yeah, bye-bye.
4: Bye.
0: Yeah.
1: How about that?
0: Well, we've got Lola singing the intro to our trivia show. We'll do that later when we play
1: All right.
0: trivia. Okay. Good morning. You're on the Birthday Club. Hello.
5: Good morning.
1: Hi.
5: This is Sonia Anderson.
0: Hey.
5: Love to wish our beautiful daughter-in-law, Shara Anderson, a wonderful birthday today.
0: Oh, nice. Well, we're happy to do that for you.
1: And Patty okay, said earlier, yeah. It's National Earl Day, too. So
0: it's
1: tell
0: Earl
1: him
0: Day.
1: Happy day.
5: Oh, yeah. We were laughing about that.
0: Yeah.
5: Earl and what was it? Donald Duck. He can do the best Donald Duck interpretation.
0: Can he? Oh,
5: and,
0: you know.
5: And he loves driving forklifts. So, I mean, that was just perfect. We're
0: oh,
5: laughing about that one.
0: Funny.
1: All right.
0: Okay. Thanks, pal. Bye.
5: Yep. Bye.
0: Yeah, She's a good friend to have.
1: Right.
0: Happy birthday today to J.D. Johnson of our KXRA sales family.
1: Yeah. Nice.
0: Yeah. We have Dr. Susan Wasson having a birthday today.
1: Okay.
0: Here we go. And good morning. You're on the Birthday Club.
6: Happy birthday today to Marla Charles, 90th. And she's from Morris.
0: Okay.
6: And these wishes are from Gwen.
0: Thanks, Gwen.
1: Yeah, thank you.
6: Thank you.
0: And Judy did mention that Pat Gustafson has a birthday today. She does indeed. Anna Heidelberger. Okay, wait. Good morning. You're on the Birthday Club.
7: I would like to wish happy anniversary to Don and Marilyn Kingston. And if I am correct, this is their 64th wedding anniversary.
1: Oh, wow.
0: Oh.
7: Isn't that wonderful?
1: Yeah, it's good on them.
0: Okay. Yeah.
7: And both of you do as well. Thank you.
1: Thanks, you too.
7: Bye now.
1: Bye.
0: Okay.
1: How about that? 64. I think my grandma and grandpa made it to at least 63. I don't remember for sure how many.
0: My mom and dad were 56, but he used to always say, yep, mother and I, we've been married for 54 years now. Hardly seems like a day over 72. Okay, let's see. And she'd go, oh, daddy. Happy anniversary to my friends and classmate Bob Wilkin and his lovely wife, Elaine Wilkin. Happy mm-hmm. anniversary, kiddos. Rachel Bartison has a birthday along with Paul Osterberg, the mayor's other half. Jay Culp has a birthday today. Sammy Steidel, the amazing, amazing violinist. And happy anniversary to Dick and Kay Block, and happy birthday to Ginny Kluver. Okay.
1: Good deal.
8: Good deal.
0: Morning. You're on the Birthday Club.
8: Good morning.
1: Morning.
8: I miss Sammy Steidl's birthday was yesterday.
0: Oh, was it? I have today.
8: Fiddling. Well, do you? Well, okay. Well, you know what? Yesterday or today, we got her
0: birthday covered. She's a buddy.
8: She's covered.
0: Yeah.
8: She's a buddy. Thank you.
0: Thank you, dear.
8: Bye. Sure. Bye-bye.
1: Bye.
0: Okay. Lauren and Cheryl Kinnison, 42nd anniversary, I think, today. If I'm reading this right.
1: Good for them.
0: Yeah. Long marriages.
1: Mm-hmm.
0: Excellent. And let's see. I think that's it for me.
1: Okay.
0: I think that's it for the phones.
1: Dick Vitale has a birthday today. He's 87.
0: Okay. And lucky.
1: Yeah, that's right.
0: Yeah, okay.
1: I'm going to beat this cancer.
0: Do we get cake or do we get a veggie tray?
1: That's a good question.
0: Think about our buddy JD who's celebrating his birthday. He's a great athlete. He's he's surfed all over the world.
1: Right.
0: Probably veggie tray.
1: Including Lake Superior.
0: Yes, I know.
1: Pretty cool. Pastor T.D. Jakes has a birthday today. He's 69. Who else? Alan Sorkin, TV film producer, 65.
0: Okay.
1: I'm trying to see what, if I know. Oh, The West Wing, American President, A Few Good Men. Michael J. Fox has a birthday today. How old?
0: 56.
1: No.
0: Okay.
1: Older.
0: 61.
1: Closer, 65.
0: Oh, he is, huh? Yeah.
1: How about Johnny Depp?
0: Johnny Depp. Okay, he would be about the same. I'm going to say 68.
1: Okay, he's younger, 63.
0: Oh, jeez.
1: Yeah.
0: I'm getting worse. Okay, well.
1: All right.
0: Nothing says happy birthday like carrot sticks. So we'll wait and see what happens later when we get our birthday treat for JD. Okay, we'll be right back with trivia.
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1: All right. Well, the question today has to do with the show Big Bang Theory.
0: Okay.
1: All right. Penny on the Big Bang Theory, where did she work? That's the question. We're going to need choices?
0: Wow.
1: No, we got somebody. Two somebodies already. Let's see who these are. Do you have them?
0: Oh, sure. I can get them.
1: Okay.
0: Okay, good morning. Do you have a guess?
14: Oh, that would be the Cheesecake Factory.
1: Oh, wow, yeah. You are good.
0: He's nodding, so you must be right. And who's calling?
14: This is Jason Norheim.
0: Okay, thank you. Thanks for listening.
14: All right, bye-bye.
0: All right, bye-bye. Good guess at the Cheesecake Factory.
1: Seconds.
0: Yeah.
1: Only.
0: He's a watcher.
1: Right? Oh, man. So good deal. What are they? What were they winning today?
0: A $10 gift certificate at the Eagles.
1: Oh, nice.
0: Yeah. They have such good burgers.
1: Right?
0: Yeah. Okay. Well, we're at 7:50. Today on Radio's Open Line, we are going to visit with our buddy Robin Trott. She is the University of Minnesota Extension agent here for Douglas County, and she does so many other things. She's been taking that show on the road all summer. She's been here and there and everywhere, but she's going to be here today at 9:05, so get your questions ready.
1: Okay.
0: And then the second half of the program, we're going to talk about the 4th of July in Evansville. And my favorite 4th of July story is when the Osterbergs, Paul Osterberg, it's his birthday today. He's a classmate of mine, and he's the mayor's husband. But his grandfather came from Kensington, where he had a cafe, and opened it on Broadway in Alexandria, Osterberg's Cafe. And they said to him, "So how do you like it here?" And he said, "Every day in Alexandria is just like the 4th of July in Kensington."
1: So, funny.
0: Yeah, I always thought that was really, really funny. Okay.
1: Remember Tammy talking about, you know, because we had all those immigrants that moved to the county, right? Years and years and years, years
0: oh,
1: ago.
0: Oh, yes, yeah. Oh, yeah.
1: And somebody looking for Sirius Popicio. Sirius Popicio, Pope County.
0: Oh, Popicio.
1: Yeah.
0: Sure.
1: Yeah.
0: Oh, that's so funny.
1: Yeah.
0: I tell you, there was a lot of, and a few people spoke English. Mm-hmm. So when this whole thing about make them speak English started up, it just kind of made me think that we had the first Lutheran Church was called the First English Lutheran Church because it was the first church where they spoke English in the pulpit.
1: Right.
0: Otherwise, they were speaking German over at Zion.
1: Okay.
0: And they were speaking Finn out at St. Paul's.
1: Okay.
0: Swedish at the lovely Calvary Lutheran Church.
1: I did not know that.
0: Mm-hmm. Huh. Yeah. It was the Swedish Lutheran Church.
1: Yeah. And I know still in Wilmer, one of those churches has their Norwegian service every Christmas, right?
0: Mm-hmm. By the time I came along, they had one service a month, I think. That was Finn service at St. Paul's.
1: Okay.
0: And I remember sitting there thinking, I wonder what they're saying.
1: Right. Yeah, because you were.
0: I didn't know.
1: Yeah.
0: But my mother did, so. Yeah, my grandpa came from there.
1: Nice.
0: from Finland, 1870.
1: Wow.
0: Yeah. Went first to Tower, Minnesota, where he and his brothers had a bar. And we have a great picture of them behind the the beautiful bar in their bar.
1: I think I've told you the story about one of Tammy's early ancestors who... he lost an arm and a leg.
0: Mm-hmm.
1: He was a logger, and his dad was a doctor and ended up having to amputate his leg, I think.
0: Oh, no.
1: But then somewhere he lost an arm as well.
0: Same side?
1: Yes, I believe
0: no.
1: so. And he was called Trim.
0: Yeah?
1: Yeah. And so, but he would take that leg off because he owned a tavern out east somewhere after a while. He would take that leg off to break up fights in his establishment.
0: Oh my gosh.
1: Yeah.
0: Oh, Trim.
1: Yep.
0: I don't know. Can you get through there, Henry? I don't think so. Hey, Trim, come over and get it. Can you get through there?
1: Right.
0: Yeah.
1: You've only got one side going.
0: Okay, we've got news headlines now brought to you by Gary's Auto Glass for the best in mobile glass service repair and replacement. Let Gary come to you.
1: Well, the Alexandria City Council met on Monday. Tom Chorley will have a report on that. The Justice Department says they will not be seeking the death penalty against Vance Belter. And Minnesota's unemployment rate has been slowly increasing to 4.5%. We'll talk about that coming up next hour and more in the news on KXRA.
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1: I'm Rich Thomason. The pilots are fine. That's President Trump's report on the fate of the two crew members who were on a U.S. military helicopter that crashed near the Strait of Hormuz. The president says two service members were successfully rescued. The shaky Israel-Iran ceasefire is holding as the two combatants have quit trading fire. Israel's strikes on Hezbollah in Lebanon apparently opened a rift between President Trump and Israeli Prime Minister Netanyahu.
2: President Trump had publicly warned Israel not to strike Beirut in its war with Iran-backed Hezbollah militants. When it did on Sunday, Iran responded by firing ballistic missiles at Israel for the first time since the April ceasefire. Israel then struck Iran, with which Mr. Trump has been engaged in weeks of high-stakes negotiations. The fighting has since died down, but the differences between the two leaders may persist. That's because President Trump wants to wind down an unpopular war and reopen the Strait of Hormuz to ease gas prices. Iran says a full ceasefire in Lebanon is key to any deal. Bernie Bennett, Washington.
1: Why does it take California so long to certify election results, including the votes cast in the Los Angeles mayoral primary?
3: California takes a long time to count votes, and that's because about 90% of the voters cast their votes by mail. And on election night, counties like Los Angeles will release their results of the mail ballots that they have processed so far, plus whatever votes were cast on election day. Mail ballots typically favor Democratic candidates more so than Republican candidates.

0: And especially in this race, we have evidence that Democrats held onto their ballots all the way up until the final days of the race, perhaps while they were waiting for the governor's race to settle.
1: Correspondent Stephen Olemacher says incumbent L.A. Mayor Karen Bass will face another Democrat, Progressive City Councilmember Nithya Raman, in the runoff. Wall Street, the Dow futures up 168 points, NASDAQ futures ahead 226. More on these stories at townhall.com.
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1: A 6.1 magnitude earthquake has struck near western Cuba, shaking buildings in Havana and beyond. No injuries or damage reported. The U.S. Geological Survey says quake occurred about 16 miles below the surface in waters just west of the capital. Miami-Dade County officials evacuated several buildings as a precaution, and service on two elevated commuter trains was temporarily suspended. A fault zone just off Cuba's southeast coast has triggered damaging quakes in the past, including a 7.7 magnitude tremor in January of 2020 that caused damage in Cuba and the Cayman Islands. Rescuers are still searching ruined buildings in the southern Philippines to ensure that no one is still trapped 2 days after the strongest earthquake to hit the country in a half century killed at least 37 people, displaced more than 32,000. Only four people were considered missing on official records in the southern provinces near where the quake struck. News and analysis, townhall.com. A six-figure visa charge is tossed out.
3: A federal judge has struck down the Trump administration's $100,000 fee on new H-1B visas, siding with 20 states, saying the executive branch exceeded its authority. The Trump administration announced the much higher fee in September as a way of preventing foreign workers from taking American jobs. The ruling contradicts an earlier federal court decision that denied a request by the U.S. Chamber of Commerce to strike down the visa fee. There is yet another case in San Francisco setting up the possibility for appellate court clashes. I'm Lisa Dwyer.
1: OpenAI has filed paperwork to potentially become a publicly traded company. OpenAI says it has not yet decided on the timing, as there are advantages to staying private. The move follows Anthropic's June announcement of its own IPO plans. More on these stories, townhall.com.
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5: This is Weatherology. I'm meteorologist Jennifer Wojcicki with your Alexandria Lakes area forecast. We'll see sunny skies here for today with a high into the upper 80s. Tonight, a chance for some showers and thunderstorms with increasing clouds, a low near 67. Wednesday, a chance for showers and thunderstorms, mainly late. Partial sunshine develops, high of 83. And Thursday, another slight chance for rain and storms, high around 73 degrees. For KXRA, I'm meteorologist Jennifer Wojcicki. Currently, it's 72.
6: And headed toward 90 today, so it's going to be another day where we can wear the weather. 6 minutes after 8, Jackson will have news next.
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8: The Alexandria City Council met on Monday. Tom Chorley has that report.
9: The year ending 2025, auditing firm Abdo states they have audited in accordance with auditing standards generally accepted in this country, involving the financial statements of the city's business-type activities, the discreetly presented component units, each major fund, and the city's aggregate remaining fund information. In connection with Abdo's audit, nothing came to their attention that caused them to believe that the city failed to comply with the provisions of contracting and bidding, deposits and investments, conflicts of interest, public indebtedness, claims and disbursements, miscellaneous provisions, and tax increment financing sections of the state's legal compliance audit guide for cities promulgated by the state auditor pursuant to state statutes insofar as they relate to accounting matters. As of Tuesday, June 9th, Ryan Hyde will be the newest member of the Alexandria Police Department. He's undergone thorough interviews, backgrounds, and vetting by the police commission, and Chief Kent is pleased to report that Ryan has passed Minnesota police officer standards and training requirements. Two new part-time interns, community service officers Jaden Floto of Wilmer and John Botset of Alexandria, have become intern members of the police department, both of whom are currently enrolled in the law enforcement program at the Alexandria Technical College and have finished their first year of training. In July of last year, building official Lynn Tim retired. Mike Schmidt was appointed interim building official and by December that year was officially named the city's building official. Construction increased by 11% or $141,990,000 over 2024. Apartment development increased 38% or an estimated value of $54,566,242 over the previous year. Commercial construction was up in 2025 with 101 building permits with a total value of $89,311,438, representing 63% of the total valuation of all building permits issued during 2025. This is Tom Chorley.
8: Thank you, Tom. Minnesota's unemployment rate remains at 4.5%, higher than the national average, which is rare as Minnesota is usually lower. Steve Yakish, president and general manager at Executive Search Consulting, says our job market is cautious but is healthy.
10: We're not seeing widespread hiring freezes or huge layoffs recently. But it seems like the urgency is a little bit slower and things are the timeline to make a hire or to find a role has extended out a little bit.
8: Steve says things are usually slower in the summer because the ones making the hiring decisions head to their cabins and use vacation time just like the rest of us. Democratic Minnesota Congresswoman Angie Craig introducing legislation aimed at keeping the U.S. Postal Service more accountable. Craig says the struggles are not new.
11: In Minnesota, we've been ranked in the bottom 10 nationally for on-time mail the last three quarters in a row. And this past quarter, Minnesota's performance was nearly 10 points below the national target. It's really hit rock bottom here. It's beyond acceptable.
8: Craig's bill would require USPS to notify customers of undelivered and partially delivered routes by zip code. The Justice Department says it will not seek the death penalty against Vance Belter. Belter being charged in connection to last summer's attacks on Minnesota lawmakers. Federal officials say the stalking charge does not qualify for the death penalty. Belter is accused in the killings of former House Speaker Melissa Hortman and her husband Mark and the shootings of Senator John Hoffman and his wife Yvette. Officials say lightning caused two fires in the Boundary Waters Canoe Area Wilderness. The Tiger and Loon fires started over the weekend in the Superior National Forest. The Loon is around 10 acres in size, while the Tiger fire is about one. Fire crews did contain the Tiger fire by Monday morning. Currently, four fires burning within the Superior National Forest. Getting kids outside this summer has not only physical benefits, but mental health ones, too. Here's U of M School of Kinesiology lecturer Katie Schuver.
12: Exercise is associated with, you know, mood improvement and emotional regulation and a reduction in anxiety, which is becoming an increasing problem for our younger ages.
8: And the gun violence prevention package that passed the Senate but stalled in the House will be front and center in the next legislative session, according to the DFL Senate President Bobby Joe Champion of Minneapolis. He says the provisions of the bill should remain the same, and Democrats will keep pushing for this package to pass. Republican House Speaker Lisa Damuth says the bill failed several votes in committee and on the House floor when it was brought up as an urgency bill. A U.S. House committee is faulting Minnesota leaders over social services fraud. The revised report says Governor Tim Walz and Attorney General Keith Ellison knew about widespread problems but failed to stop them. A Walz spokesperson says the governor recently signed legislation strengthening fraud enforcement and called the committee a joke. The report is part of continuing fallout from fraud investigation into programs meant to help vulnerable Minnesotans. Details of a drafted lawsuit showing several allegations against Minneapolis' former police chief, Brian O'Hara. Allegations in the lawsuit include a high-ranking veteran officer punished by his superiors for providing damaging information to a law firm investigating the chief's conduct, and another claim that O'Hara's longtime driver was responsible for cleaning up his boss's mishaps, including intimate affairs with subordinates. Meantime, Mayor Fry named First Precinct Inspector Bill Peterson interim chief, who says he is not seeking the job on a permanent basis. Construction is underway involving a redevelopment project at George Floyd Square in Minneapolis. Crews will be replacing underground sewer and water lines, and the corner of 38th Street and Chicago Avenue will be closed to traffic through late 2027. The Minneapolis City Council did pass a plan in December, supported by the mayor, that permits transit access through the square and allows the corner to be closed to public gatherings. The project will also expand space for memorials, art, green space, and a bikeway along the street. And lastly, the long-awaited basketball matchup between the Gophers and Tommy's basketball teams will become a reality. Both programs announced that the men's and women's teams will square off this upcoming season. The games will take place on the University of Minnesota campus at the Barn. The men's Gopher team will host the Tommy's on November the 6th, while the women will play on December the 1st. The start times of those games will be announced at a later date. There's your news. I'm Jackson.
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14: 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It is approximately quarter after eight, and we have the Alexandria Cardinal Sports Report on the way. We're going to focus some attention today on high school golf, as you've got day number one of the state championships going on in a few different locations. We'll talk a little bit about the state baseball tournament that starts up later this week. And we're now less than a week away from the Minnesota State High School Clay Target League's Trap Shooting State Championship Tournament. That will start on Monday at the Alexandria Shooting Park. 9 days of competition. More than 7,000 high school student athletes will be involved in the Trap Shooting State Championships beginning on Monday. And in the coming days, we'll share more details with you right here on a KXRA. My thanks to our boosters of Alexandria Cardinal Sports coverage that are helping to bring you today's Cardinal Sports Report.
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14: Thanks for listening in to People Radio, KXRA, and the Alexandria Cardinal Sports Report. I'm Dave McClurg. We are in our final week of Cardinal Sports Report programs for the old school year of 2025-26. That's typically the case. We normally go with our regular schedule of Cardinal Sports Reports for about 2 weeks after the academic year ends, and then about a week before the academic year begins, we start up with our new season of Cardinal Sports Report programs. As you've heard me reference previously during Cardinal Sports Reports, we have an extra long summer break this year, one extra week, because we had the early Memorial Day and we've got the late Labor Day. Labor Day is as late as it can be in 2026, September 7th. If you are a fan of the Great Minnesota Get-Together, the annual state fair, that means the majority of the dates in the state fair this year will fall in the month of September. You'll only have 5 days out of the 12 that are taking place in August, and the other 7 days of the state fair are in September. Opening day is on August 27th. But because of the late Labor Day and early Memorial Day, we have an extra week of summer vacation time worked in. So enjoy that while we've got it, because we won't have this next year. The official, unofficial length of summer, if you start from the Friday of Memorial Day weekend and continue all the way until the end of the day on Labor Day, 109 days during that unofficial break of summer. So we've worked a few days into that. We've got the summer solstice coming up later on, only about maybe 10, 11, 12 days away. And that means we're running out of the lengthening of the days on the amount of daylight. We're pretty close to maxed out in terms of daylight per day. And then we'll start that 26-week cycle of gradually reducing the amount of daylight. We'll do that starting later on in the month of June. But what is really interesting is even though we start shortening up the amount of daylight in late June, and then from that point forward until we get to around Christmas, our warmer, steamier weather typically comes in the month of July and even into August as well, although we've had some abnormally warm temperatures to start the month of June. The weather is cooperating for the Minnesota State High School League's Golf State Championships to get underway today. We're going to share some details on those state tournament competitions as part of our Cardinal Sports Report. We wanted to give a shout out here to another one of our terrific boosters of Alexandria Cardinal Sports Programming, Vance Thompson Vision. 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Dr. Deborah Gass-Risfent and Dr. Brent Kramer, board-certified ophthalmologists, are supported by optometrist Matthew Walker and Jason Schmidt. Along with the rest of the Alexandria team, they offer patients the best possible care, the latest advancements in technology, and a welcoming atmosphere to share their concerns and questions. Vance Thompson Vision focuses on LASIK, advanced cataract surgery, glaucoma care, and oculoplastics. A big thank you to Vance Thompson Vision for once again being on board as a booster of our Alexandria Cardinal sports coverage throughout the 2025-26 school year. We will continue with our regular schedule of Alexandria Cardinal sports programs, the Cardinal sports reports, daily through Friday. That means the full reports air around 8:20 in the morning and 5:35 in the afternoon. We have the 92nd Cardinal sports report around quarter after 12 weekdays as part of our KXRA noon news hour. The Minnesota State High School League boys golf and girls golf state championships are now underway. You've got competitions going on, one in the Twin Cities. That's where the Alexandria Cardinal golf state qualifiers are competing right now. At least the three members of the Alexandria boys golf team are competing at state this morning. The other state competitions are close to the Twin Cities metro area. Class AA competes at the Ridges at Sand Creek near Jordan in the southwest edge of the Twin Cities metro area. And then you would take Highway 10 to get to the community of Becker, Minnesota, and Pebble Creek Golf Club. That's where the Class A state championships are taking place today and tomorrow. Each of the three classes have 2 days of competition, 18 holes of golf for each of the state participants today and tomorrow. And we congratulate not only Brady Gunberg, Blake Scholl, and Weston Nyberg from the Alexandria boys golf team. We congratulate all of the teams from our area that are competing at state over the next couple of days. And we do have a number of qualifiers from the central and west central parts of the state that are competing in the state championships for golf today and tomorrow. In Class A girls, West Central area was able to qualify out of Section 6, so the Knights girls golf team will be competing today and tomorrow as a team at Pebble Lake Golf Club. Three of the eight teams in the Class AA girls golf championships have some Central Minnesota or Central Lakes Conference connection. The defending Class AA state champion Detroit Lakes Lakers were able to move out of Section 8, so the Lakers are back to defend their state title. And they are joined by two really solid teams with excellent reputations. Minnewaska area is making its 17th appearance all time in the State Girls Golf Championships here in 2026. The Lakers were able to win the Section 3AA championship back in late May. And Albany was able to come out of Section 6AA, so the Huskies girls golf team is also competing at state. In the Class AA competition, Tim Zupfer's Alexandria Cardinals are among the eight teams that have qualified for state. They are also joined by Elk River, which comes out of Section 7 for girls golf. Interesting to note, throughout the course of this academic year, with Alexandria being elevated into the big school class for a lot of sports, Alexandria now has Elk River as a common section opponent for a lot of different sporting activities. But girls golf and boys golf are not two of those sports. Elk River goes into Section 7 AAA for the postseason in golf, whereas Alexandria is in Section 8 AAA. So as a result, you have Elk River out of Section 7 and Alexandria out of Section 8 qualifying for the state class AAA girls golf championships. Among the team qualifiers in the state boys golf championships, St. Cloud Cathedral is coming out of Section 6AA and are one of the eight teams in the boys golf competition at the Ridges at Sand Creek. They are joined by last year's state champions out of the Central Lakes Conference, the Detroit Lakes Lakers. 2025 turned out to be an exciting year for Detroit Lakes. First year as a full-fledged member of the Central Lakes Conference. And last spring, the Lakers girls and boys golf teams from Detroit Lakes High School were able to win Class AA state championships. Ironically, last year, Detroit Lakes was able to win the state Class A gymnastics championship, and Detroit Lakes was able to repeat as a gymnastics state champion back in the winter. So now you've got Detroit Lakes girls and boys golf teams that are back at state in Class AA here in 2026, and both are looking to defend state championships. in the Class AA boys team competition. Elk River was able to make it out of Section 7, and the Brainerd Warriors upended Alexandria's bid to get back to state. Brainerd is qualifying as a team for the state golf championships for the first time ever in program history here in 2026. The Warriors are representing Section 8 AAA. Now, the format for the state golf championships is that the boys are competing during the morning hours this year. The girls will be teeing off starting in the afternoon. So Tim Zupfer's Alexandria State qualifiers will compete later on this afternoon into the early evening. The three qualifiers from the Alexandria Cardinal boys golf team, including senior Brady Gunberg, along with juniors Weston Nyberg and Blake Scholl, are either on the course right now at Bunker Hills in Coon Rapids, and in the case of Weston Nyberg, he will be out on the course teeing off for his first hole later on this hour, right around 8:42 or so. Late last week, I had the opportunity to visit with Weston Nyberg, Blake Scholl, and Brady Gunberg, and segments of their conversation aired this past Saturday morning during the latest volume of the Cardinal Athlete Profile interview series. Brady Gunberg did not elaborate in great detail what he would like to accomplish, but the 2 days of golf today and tomorrow will represent his last participation as a high school student athlete, and he was able to share with the listening audience what he would like to get done this week at Bunker Hills.
0: I'm not going to throw out a number or anything, but just a successful week would be committing to all of my shots and just being confident in everything that I do.
14: We found out that Brady Gunberg joined the Alexandria boys golf program at a fairly late time. He's been active in the sport of golf for the better part of 4 or 5 years now. He did it recreationally before that, but before becoming part of the Alexandria boys golf team, he quite frequently played baseball during the spring, did the switch over to golf, and has really enjoyed the experience since. And I think his participation and what he's been able to accomplish, especially in his senior year, that caught the attention of different colleges. And when Brady Gunberg enrolls at Concordia College in Moorhead, Minnesota, starting with this coming academic year, he'll be part of the Cobber men's golf program. So a really feel-good story for Brady Gunberg from the Alexandria boys golf program. Again, he's been competing in the boys golf program for about 4 years now, and he'll wrap up his high school eligibility with the two rounds at Bunker Hills today and tomorrow, and then it's on to Concordia up in the Fargo-Moorhead area, and next spring he'll be competing with the Cobber men's golf team. We wish good luck to Brady Gunberg and his teammates Weston Nyberg and Blake Scholl, who will represent Alexandria in the boys golf state championships. I believe Brady Gunberg got onto the course just in front of 8 o'clock, and I think Blake Scholl was able to tee off about 20 minutes ago down at Bunker Hills Golf Club. Weston Nyberg's first tee shot should be airborne sometime around 8:42, so in about 13, 14 minutes from now for Weston Nyberg to compete at state. Again, the boys state qualifying golfers will compete during the morning hours today and tomorrow. The girls will be competing during the afternoon and early evening hours today and tomorrow as well. This is not only the opening day for the state golf championships, but you've got the state lacrosse tournament starting up today. The competition in both boys lacrosse and girls lacrosse will be going on at White Bear Lake Area High School and Roseville Area High School down in the Twin Cities. Most of the state qualifiers are from the Twin Cities metropolitan area. However, as I was doing a little bit of research ahead of time, Section 8 for both boys lacrosse and girls lacrosse does have some central Minnesota representation. Brainerd has lacrosse for both boys and girls. St. Cloud has lacrosse for both boys and girls. Sartell and Sauk Rapids do pairing for lacrosse in the spring, and even Ricori is part of a co-op for lacrosse during the spring sports season. So the state championships for lacrosse start with quarterfinal round matches today. The semifinal round matches will get underway on Thursday, and then the lacrosse state tournament will wrap up on Saturday with competition again in Roseville and in White Bear Lake. The second annual Minnesota State High School League's Boys Volleyball State Tournament starts up today with 8 qualifiers. Again, no classes for boys volleyball. It's all one class, as is the case for lacrosse. The competition for the Boys Volleyball State Tournament is going on at Schoniker Arena on the campus of the University of St. Thomas in St. Paul. This is the second annual state boys volleyball tournament. Girls volleyball plays during the fall season, and boys volleyball plays during the spring. We are still a couple of days away from the start of the state baseball tournament. Class A and Class AA competition will be at the Municipal Athletic Complex in St. Cloud. Class AAA competition will have its quarterfinal games at the Chaska Athletic Park. And then Class 4A will have its competition on the first couple of days at CHS Field, the home of the St. Paul Saints in downtown St. Paul. The team that was able to come out of Class 4A Section 8 was Monticello. Monticello needed to win 3 games when faced with elimination to get out of Section 8 of Class 4A, and the Magic were able to do that, knocking out top-seeded St. Michael Albertville, then beating Moorhead 2 times last Thursday when Moorhead was undefeated in the double elimination tournament going into Thursday. So Moorhead did not go back to state in baseball for a second straight year, but rather Monticello is the new Class 4A Section 8 champion. The Magic got the number 5 seed and will play the last of the 4 state baseball quarterfinals at CHS Field Thursday night. It will be approximately 7:30 for game time on Thursday when the Magic face the Rosemount Irish. The Ricori Spartans are the lone Central Lakes Conference school that is represented in the state baseball tournament. The Spartans come out of Section 8 AAA, and Ricori got the number 8 seed for the state baseball tournament. That means the Spartans have the chance to be giant killer on Thursday, as Ricori will face the Totino Gray Seagulls at approximately 3 o'clock Thursday afternoon at the Chaska Athletic Park. The Class AA field has St. Cloud Cathedral as the number 1 seed, and Perham is the number 2 seed. Perham will play in the first of the 4 state Class AA quarterfinals at Dick Putz Field Thursday morning at 10 o'clock when the Yellow Jackets face the Windham Eagles. St. Cloud Cathedral is the number 1 seed, will play in the third of the 4 state quarterfinal games in Class AA on Thursday. The Crusaders will play at approximately 3:30 Thursday afternoon against the Red Hawks of Minnehaha Academy. Brandon Evansville and New York Mills are among the teams in the Class A state baseball tournament. The Chargers are making their first appearance at state in 11 years. Brandon Evansville got the number 6 seed in the Class A state baseball tournament, and that means a game starting around 1 o'clock on Thursday afternoon at Joe Faber Field when the Chargers face the tournament's number 3 seed, Southridge. And if you're wondering where Southridge is, you're not the only one. Southridge is actually a high school located up in St. Louis County in the northeastern part of the state. I believe the mailing address for Southridge High School is Culver, Minnesota. So Southridge, out of northeastern Minnesota, will face the Brandon Evansville Chargers on Thursday at Joe Faber Field beginning around 1 o'clock. And then in the New York Mills Eagles, they are the number 8 seed, and they'll face Medelia at approximately 6:30 Thursday night in the Class A quarterfinals, again at Joe Faber Field in St. Cloud. For the championship round of the state baseball tournament, Class A championship quarterfinals and semifinals are at Joe Faber Field in St. Cloud. The Class AA championship quarterfinals and semifinals are at the adjacent Dick Putz Field in St. Cloud. The Class 3A state quarterfinals and championship semifinals are at the Chaska Athletic Park. And then the championship quarterfinals and championship semifinals in the Class 4A state baseball tournament are being played in downtown St. Paul at CHS Field. The teams that start the state baseball tournament 2-0, 8 of those will be 2-0 after Friday. They'll all get to play at Target Field in Minneapolis next Monday for the annual Prep Championship Series. The first of the state championship games will be the Class A title game, getting underway at 10 o'clock next Monday morning in downtown Minneapolis at Target Center. It was 13 years ago in the spring of 2013. I had the pleasure at my last radio gig down in Pope County to broadcast from Target Field in downtown Minneapolis. That's when the Osaka Silver Streaks were able to make an appearance in the state baseball championship game. Osaka ended up losing to the Bold Warriors for the Class A state title that year. I believe it was a 3-0 victory for Bold, but what an awesome experience that was. I actually was able to broadcast in the same booth that the Minnesota Twins radio announcers occupy for home games at Target Field. At that time, it was Dan Gladden and Corey Provis that were doing the radio coverage. Now, I believe it's Dan Gladden and Chris Atterbury that do the radio coverage on the Treasure Island Baseball Network for Minnesota Twins on the radio. I'm Dave McClurg, and I'll look forward to being back with you for additional Alexandria Cardinal sports reports. We'll have the 90-second report at approximately 12:15, and then our full Cardinal sports report between 5:30 and 6 p.m. as part of our KXRA 5 o'clock news hour. Have a great day ahead, and wings up! This is DMAC, Dave McClurg.
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33: This is MNN Sports. I'm Mike Grimm. The Vikings start a 3-day mandatory minicamp today at team headquarters in Eagan. While much of the attention the past 2 weeks during voluntary organized team activities has been given to the quarterback competition, the team's also pushing to fill the shoes of departed linebacker Jonathan Grenard. Third-year player Dallas Turner is looking to fill some or most of that role and says he learned a lot from Grenard.
34: Honestly, I feel like without Jonathan Grenard, I probably wouldn't have the mindset I would have, you know, going into year 3 that I have now. You know, I feel like him, guys like him, Pat Jones, you know, played a very big pivotal role, and I feel like in my development, you know, on and off the field, when it comes to being a professional athlete instead of just being a Minnesota Viking, you know, I feel like the stuff that they kind of taught me, the relationship that we built, kind of just instilled me to the man I am now, the young man I am, and the young man I am now.
33: Turner says, in fact, Grenard still has some influence on him.
34: It's just a blessing to be a part of it for the time that we was apart with each other for and stuff like that. But, you know, it's still reach out to those guys, you know, to this day, still talk to them and stuff like that. So, you know, if I do have any questions, you know, if there's any concern that I have going on, you know, it's just a phone call away. So, you know, but I do feel like, you know, their time here in Minnesota, you know, it definitely was very influential and essential, you know, to my growth and development as a player.
33: The Vikings minicamp will run through Thursday. The Lynx are home tonight. They entertain Paige Beckers and the Dallas Wings. The first-place Lynx have won 7 straight, and center Natasha Howard says they have a good feel about them.
1: We take a day at a time, game, practice. Everybody stay consistent, and we don't have a problem with nobody being inconsistent on this team. And everybody's putting extra work in and also take care of our body at the end of the day, too. So we ain't going to stay too high or too low.
33: Tip time tonight set for 7 o'clock at the Target Center. The Twins were off last night. They'll open a 3-game series tonight in Detroit. That first pitch is 5:40. The AAA Saints also had the night off last night. They start a 6-game series in Toledo this evening. For more Minnesota sports info, go to MinnesotaNewsNetwork.com or follow us on X at Minnesota Radio. 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
6: Well, it's been a busy but wonderful day here at KXRA, and we're so happy to have you along. We're going to check some world and national news next and find out what's going on across our nation. A U.S. Army helicopter has gone down while patrolling regional waters near the Strait of Hormuz. The narrow waterway has been blockaded by both the U.S. and Iran amid an ongoing ceasefire. U.S. Central Command confirmed the crash earlier today, saying both service members on board were rescued and are in stable condition. An investigation is underway to determine what caused the crash. Voters are heading to the polls today for primary elections in Maine, South Carolina, Nevada, and North Dakota. U.S. House, Senate, and governor races are all on the ballots. Maine's Democrat Senate primary has garnered national attention, with embattled candidate Graham Platner facing allegations from several women who've reported volatile relationships in the past. New York Knicks' 13-game winning streak is now snapped with a loss in Game 3 of the NBA Finals last night. With President Trump and New York City Mayor Zoran Mamdani in the crowd, the Knicks fell to the Spurs 115-111 at Madison Square Garden, but still led the series 2-1. Pima County, Arizona Sheriff Chris Nanos says he's cracking down on unlawful behavior by YouTubers and others who keep turning up in Nancy Guthrie's neighborhood. The mother of Today Show host Savannah Guthrie was reported missing from her southern Arizona home on February 1st. She has still not been found. Nano says under the new policy, offenders will be cited and told not to return. If they come back, they may be taken to jail. And a group of bipartisan lawmakers and others are continuing to push for full government disclosure about unidentified aerial phenomena, or UAPs. With that in mind, former intelligence officer David Grush will be joined by a number of House representatives on the steps of the U.S. Capitol today. The goal is to get Congress to make sure career intelligence officials don't get in the way of releasing these files after two batches were recently declassified at the order of President Trump. Singer Katy Perry and former Canadian Prime Minister Justin Trudeau are making their red carpet debut together at the Tribeca Festival. The singer is promoting her concert documentary and stopped by Monday for the world premiere of Katy Perry, the Lifetime's tour, live from Paris. The two have been dating for about a year. Wall Street is opening higher as oil prices ease. Stocks are rising on chip shares rebound for a second day amid renewed optimism for a U.S.-Iran peace deal. Micron and Qualcomm were both up more than 3% in early trading. At the opening bell, the Dow Jones Industrial Average gained about 300 points. S&P 500 and NASDAQ were also higher to start the session. Clark County, Nevada officials are trying to cut down on youth violence and juvenile crime by keeping four recreation centers open at night. The initiative, which begins today and runs through July, will keep Walnut, Whitney, Cambridge, and Torrey Pines centers open from 8 to 11 at night for teenagers 13 to 18 years old. County officials want to offer teens structured activities on summer nights. Police have been investigating youth-related gatherings organized through social media that sometimes grow into violence or crime. And that's a good advice for all of us to provide things for the kids to do. And that's a look at our news. I'm Patty Wicken for KXRA. Time is 8:48, and it is nice to have you with us this morning. Our temperature at downtown Alexandria, 72 degrees.
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9: There are a lot of people who would like to see Sir Idris Elba become the next James Bond. They're going to have to keep waiting.
10: Elba, a black British actor, was heavily rumored to be in consideration to play the next iteration of Ian Fleming's 007 after Daniel Craig left the franchise in 2021. Speaking to British GQ, Elba said those rumors were never legit. He went on to say Bond shouldn't stray so far from Fleming's original creation and that it shouldn't be made woke. Elba said that a black James Bond isn't what most audiences like in their culture. I'm Mark Mayfield.
9: Katy Perry and former Canadian Prime Minister Justin Trudeau made their red carpet debut together at the Tribeca Festival. The singer is promoting her concert documentary, Katy Perry, the Lifetime's tour, live from Paris. Perry and Trudeau have been dating for about a year. Ariana Grande and actor Ethan Slater have split after 3 years together. TMZ says the split is amicable and the two are still friends. That's entertainment. I'm Daria Albinger.
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3: Starting July 1st, new federal rules will make student financial aid easier to access. More low-income students will qualify for Pell Grants, and those who borrow will have a clearer path to loan forgiveness if their school closes or misleads them. The changes also tighten oversight of for-profit colleges to better protect students. SpaceX is counting down to a launch of their stock that could make founder Elon Musk the world's first trillionaire. Rory O'Neill with more.
11: The SpaceX IPO is set for Friday and will likely be the largest in corporate history. SpaceX is planning to sell more than 555 million shares for $135 a piece. That would generate $75 billion. As CEO, Elon Musk will still retain more than 80% of the voting power over a company that includes the rocket business, X, and the AI Grok. The shares will be listed on the NASDAQ under the ticker symbol SPCX.
3: People may soon be buying Ozempic for things other than weight loss. Dr. Joe Galletti says research indicates the drug may be reshaping the brain and can maybe help people fight all addictions.
12: Alcoholism, opioid abuse, addiction to tobacco, it mediates the addiction and the urge and the drive to take drugs, smoke, and drink alcohol. It's really quite optimistic.
13: 1-877 Cars for Kids. KARS Cars.
3: A California appeals court says that jingle can keep airing in California for now. A lower court had banned the ads, saying they misled donors by making it sound like their car donations to Cars for Kids help kids in California, but most of the money actually supports programs run by a partner organization in New York, New Jersey, and Israel. Cars for Kids is appealing that ruling, and the appeals court says the ads can stay on the air while that process continues. Critics still want clearer disclosure about where donations really go. I'm Monica Nelson with your consumer and business news.
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14: 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A closer look at those flying seeds today from the Old Farmer's Almanac. 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Actor Michael J. Fox has a birthday, and Donald Duck made his cartoon debut on this day in 1934. They're often given names like helicopters or whirly birds, those seed pods from maple trees that seem to rain down everywhere this time of year. The technical term is Samara, and they're a fascinating study in how nature finds effective means of reproduction. You see, maple trees have wide canopies, so dropping a seed into its shade would give it little chance of germinating. Instead, the seeds grow wings with an almost perfect aerodynamic design, allowing them to flutter to more hospitable locations for growth. A miracle worth pondering as you sweep those whirly birds off the drive. That's the Old Farmer's Almanac Radio Report. 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
4: Minnesota News Network, I'm Tasha Radel. A Republican-led U.S. House committee is accusing Minnesota leaders of failing to act on warnings about fraud in federally funded social service programs. The 205-page report alleges Governor Walz and Attorney General Keith Ellison were aware of concerns dating back to 2019, but failed to stop payments to suspicious providers. The report also claims some state employees who raised red flags faced retaliation. House Oversight Committee Chair James Comer is urging the White House Task Force to Eliminate Fraud to review the state's social service programs. Walz's office dismissed the report, calling the committee a joke, while Ellison's office said the findings contain inaccuracies and misrepresent the Attorney General's authority over state agencies and payment decisions. Minnesota's unemployment rate has slowly been increasing.

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5: Jumanji Scratch Game is taking over Minnesota. 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Minnesota Lottery, I'm in. 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
0: In other headlines, CHS, the nation's largest agricultural cooperative, is closing 3 grain elevators later this year. Senior Vice President of Operations Mike Johnston says the locations are in southeast Minnesota.
6: There's a lot of pressure on margins, and they're thin. And when we look at southeastern Minnesota, the marketplace really has evolved into a processing market. Minnesota's invested in soy crush and ethanol crush as well. And then we also have the river market, our access to it very closely down here in the Mississippi.
0: Kasson, Ostrander, and Wyckoff will close following this fall's harvest. The Minnesota Pollution Control Agency has issued an air quality alert for the Twin Cities and central Minnesota due to elevated ozone levels. The alert is in effect from noon until 9 p.m. today and includes the Twin Cities Metro, St. Cloud, and the Prairie Island and Mille Lacs Tribal Nations. 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
7: 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Looking at the weather, we have 74 degrees here and clear skies, wind out of the southeast at 12. We're coming up on the news at the top of the hour. It is 9 o'clock.
8: News this hour from Town Hall. I'm Rich Thomason. A U.S. Army helicopter has crashed near the Strait of Hormuz. President Trump says 2 crew members on board were rescued and were not injured. The president is upbeat about the prospects for an Iran peace deal, and soon. He says we're very close to having a very good, strong, powerful deal, adding an agreement could be signed in 2 or 3 days. Israel and Iran have stopped attacking each other. President Trump had appealed to both sides to knock it off.
9: In a brief conversation with President Trump, I asked him what he had said to Benjamin Netanyahu to try to persuade him to stop the retaliatory attacks on Iran. He said he told the Israeli Prime Minister, "We have to use common sense. We're very close to signing a very powerful deal, a very good deal." Mr. Trump was concerned that Israeli airstrikes could derail those ongoing peace talks with Tehran. President Trump later told Axios that he had told Mr. Netanyahu, "Baby, you better be careful or you will be on your own very soon."
8: The BBC's Sarah Smith. His redistricting strategy is producing some unexpected consequences for California's Democratic governor.
10: Democrats are being shut out of California's 40th congressional district, despite a redistricting effort backed by Governor Gavin Newsom that was designed to put the seat in play. 2 Republicans have advanced out of the primary, leaving Democrats off the November ballot entirely. The outcome marks an unexpected setback for Newsom's redistricting plan after a district reshaped to weaken Republicans ended up guaranteeing a Republican victory instead. Willie Nelson, Los Angeles.
8: It's primary day. Voters in Maine and Nevada, South Carolina, and North Dakota are heading to the polls. Maine's high-stakes U.S. Senate contest has generated much interest all around the country. Watching Wall Street, the Dow is up almost 400 points, the NASDAQ 202 points higher. More on these stories at townhall.com.
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2: Apple's Worldwide Developers Conference is focusing on software. It features Siri AI. Apple's Mike Rockwell says it's a much more capable assistant.
3: It's also more conversational, so you can go back and forth like never before and get detailed, engaging answers.
2: Apple has gotten off to a rough start on AI. Craig Federighi says unlike the competitors, Apple's AI is a privacy-centered approach. This is the last WWDC featuring CEO Tim Cook. John Ternus takes over for Cook at Apple in September. I'm Ed Donahue.
1: China reports exports picked up last month, rising 19.4% from a year ago. That was stronger than economists had been expecting. Also an improvement from April's 14.1% year-on-year growth in exports from China. News and analysis, townhall.com. Three more cases of the New World screwworm have been confirmed, including one outside Texas, demonstrating the difficulty of stopping a pest could potentially devastate the nation's cattle industry. The Agriculture Department says the new cases were found in a dog from New Mexico and hundreds of miles away in a goat and a calf in Texas. An accident claims the life of an award-winning American historian.
4: Gordon Wood was a renowned historian. His book, The Radicalism of the American Revolution, won a Pulitzer in 1993. Police say the 92-year-old died Sunday after he was struck by a car in a supermarket parking lot in East Providence, Rhode Island. A professor emeritus at Brown University, Wood claimed a middle ground between conventional great man narratives and the more egalitarian scholarship that emerged in the 1960s. His works became standard reference for discussions on the colonial period. Filmmaker Ken Burns praised Wood as a teacher of generations of students and other historians. I'm Jennifer King.
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0: Morning, Patty.
1: Good morning.
0: Nice to have you here
1: again. Making labels for my mayo.
0: Oh, good.
1: Yeah, they're cleaning out the fridge here today, so I don't want my new jar of mayo to go by the wayside,
0: right,
1: like my mom used to say.
0: It does have a label. It says mayo right on it.
1: Mayo on it, yes. Yeah. Cinco de Mayo. It was for...
0: Means there's five of them.
1: May 5th.
0: Yeah.
1: Yeah, okay.
0: Hey, Jim.
2: Good morning.
1: Good morning, Jim.
0: Welcome back to that side of the nice,
1: yeah,
0: the good chair.
2: Hey, good to be here. Hi, Robin.
3: Hey, Jim.
1: Yep.
0: Yeah.
1: Good to have you here.
2: It's for good sure. to be inside today because it's going to be a sultry one.
3: Oh, right? It's already humid out there. It was not that hot this morning, but boy, the humidity was awful.
0: I think one time growing up, I heard one person ever use the word sultry. That was my grandpa.
1: Oh.
0: And I'm not sure I knew what the word meant when I was a kid, you know, but... He's like, yeah, sultry.
1: Sultry.
0: Yeah.
1: Well, or like I say, you can wear the weather.
3: Yes.
1: And then Dave says, our friend is returning at the end of the week, my friend, less humid.
0: Right.
3: So this is the typical Minnesota weather when we first moved out here in 2001. Yeah. In the summer, it'd heat up all week long.
0: Mm-hmm.
3: By the end of the week, you'd have a severe thunderstorm.
1: Yep.
3: It'd cool down, and then it'd do the same thing the following week, starting from about end of June through the month of July, just all the time. We had so many severe storms that first couple years we moved to our farm, and it just hasn't been doing that recently.
1: When I was in Panama, it was so hot, you guys. It's indescribable. And I used to love it when I was young.
0: Mm-hmm.
1: Lay out in the sun, slathered up with baby oil full of iodine and all the good, healthy stuff that we did in order to get a tan. And I'd get just as brown as a berry.
3: Dye your skin with that iodine.
1: My mom would say, you're just brown as a berry. And I loved it. But boy, I tell you, once you go through that, you know, that stage in life where you go to bed at night and you got one leg out, one leg in, blankets on, blankets off.
3: Mm-hmm.
1: You know what I mean,
3: yeah,
1: woman.
3: Yeah, I do know what you mean.
1: So anyway, once I went through, I could not stand the heat. So we're in Panama. It's so hot. I went and bought Wilson terry cloth headbands and wristbands because the sweat would just pour down my face. And I bought for three or four a day. So that I could change them.
0: Yeah, because they weren't going to dry overnight.
1: No. So I had the most beautiful resort room there. It was just beautiful. But anyway, and they had the W. Wilson.
3: Uh-huh.
1: Wicked.
3: There you go. There you go.
1: In front of my fart. So anyway, so I go to bed and I think, oh, thank God it's going to storm. I knew it. I knew it was going to storm. And it really stormed.
0: Yeah.
1: And I thought, it was worse the next day. It's the rainforest.
3: Yes.
0: Yeah.
3: Oh, that's...
1: It doesn't get better.
3: Living in New Orleans, that was it. It was like we'd see the storms because they'd come in every day right at nap time. My
1: it
3: baby girl...
1: It doesn't break anything
3: up. No, it made it more hot and steamy.
0: Yeah.
3: And it was... But, you know, people who live in that type of weather know how to deal with it. They're acclimated, but they also... When we used to vacation in South Carolina when I was a kid... and you could tell the northerners because we'd all be sweating and the people lived there. They took salt tablets.
0: You would do adapt. Your body, if you're there long enough, your body will adapt.
1: My dad, I think probably your dad, my dad took salt pills and I think they all had heart attacks.
3: Well.
1: But anyway.
0: So it's a good thing I didn't. The one time my grandpa said, do you want a salt pill? I said, no.
1: Oh.
0: So that's probably why.
1: My dad had a jar of salt pills like this in the garage. I mean, that must be where I get it. But it was so hot, you guys. And the next day was even worse.
3: Yeah, yeah.
1: And I said, I'm going to go somewhere and get out of this heat. And they said, where? I said, Minnesota. Well, you can't go today. I'm like, okay, all right, I'll stay till the end of the tour.
2: I had to look up sultry, guys.
0: Yeah.
1: Okay.
2: An adjective used to describe conditions that are oppressively hot and humid.
3: Mm-hmm.
2: Or to describe someone who is attractive in a sensuous, passionate way.
3: Yes, there is that.
1: Lauren Bacall. She was sultry.
3: She was sultry. Yes.
1: Yeah. Lauren Bacall was sultry. Elizabeth Taylor was beautiful.
0: Mm-hmm.
1: Lauren Bacall was sultry. Oof, that was a beautiful woman.
3: Yeah.
1: Lauren Bacall.
3: Mm-hmm.
1: Oh.
0: A certain something.
1: She had that certain something.
0: Yes. Well, you've been hearing the voice of Robin Trott, who is the University of Minnesota Horticulture Extension Agent.
3: Yes.
0: Or something like that.
3: That
0: Are
3: works.
0: You an agent? Is that what
3: no,
0: they call
3: we're
0: you?
3: Not agents anymore. We're educators.
0: Educators, right.
3: But that's okay. Okay. I'll go, do you just say, hey, you, go, how do I grow this thing, and I'll help mm-hmm. you?
0: Agent makes you sound like noir.
1: I always say,
3: you know what? I kind of like that. I'm going to use agent until I retire in yeah. several
1: what
3: years.
1: What is it I call her? I call her the University of Minnesota Extension Agent.
3: Yeah.
0: Extension okay. babe. I think I've heard you say that.
1: Exactly.
3: Well, cool. You know,
1: cool woman.
3: I totally am the popular woman in the office today because during the growing season, mm-hmm. I work for my farm for my husband on Mondays and deliver flowers. And if I bring flowers back that really aren't good for florists because mm-hmm. they've opened too much or whatever, I bring them into the office and I give them to my colleagues. So I brought them all these lilies this morning.
1: Beautiful.
3: Bright pink, giant L.A. lilies. I don't know what the L.A. stands for. It's not Los Angeles, but something Asiatic lilies.
1: So my daughter, I had all these lilacs from the road all the way to the gully, and then we had pine trees, and then another row of lilacs from the top of the gully all the way down the hill to the lake. They all went by the wayside last year. They just died.
3: They didn't come back this year?
1: They're coming back, yeah.
3: Yeah, yeah.
1: They're coming back.
3: They had
1: beautiful little puffy little lilac mm-hmm. bushes. But what she did was she dug out a whole bunch of stuff down the hill to make this big swooping flower bed around these lilac bushes. And yesterday she planted 300 gladiolas.
3: Oh, holy cow.
1: It's a memory. My mother was huge in gladiolas.
3: I love glads.
1: Yeah, and there. So, in fact, my flowers, when I got married the first time, were called glomelias.
3: And there were gladiolas
1: from
3: and
1: gladiola
3: camellias.
1: Petals.
3: Oh, okay.
1: Yeah, they were handmade, put together petal by petal to make these big blooms.
3: Holy
1: yeah,
3: buckets.
1: They were just beautiful.
3: I don't have that kind
1: Marian
3: of patience.
1: Anderson at Northside Floral was just an expert on glomelias.
3: Okay, I have to look that up because I've never heard of that. But
1: yeah, they made it out of gladiola.
3: Well, you know, and now is the time when a lot of the really fragrant shrubs are blooming.
1: Mm-hmm.
3: So the mock orange is a white, big flower that's so honey sweet, orangey smelling. I guess it's mock orange because it looks like the blooms on an orange tree or something. I don't know. Really fragrant. They don't like the weather that we've been having with all of the heavy rain.
0: Yeah.
3: But the other one is an abelia. And I think it's a coral berry is a common name, but abelia, oh my gosh, does that shrub smell good. And the great thing about these shrubs is they're blooming early, so they're providing pollen and nectar for our pollinators, and they're just lovely. I'm looking at Patty's glomelia. Holy cow.
1: They're different. You can make any flower you want out of those petals.
3: Any flower you want. So anyway, there are a lot of really fragrant shrubs. The lilacs are pretty much finished blooming for the season, but now we've got the Chinese lilacs that are just about ready to explode, and they're all over town.
0: And so now is the time to trim your lilacs then.
3: Any early blooming shrub that has finished blooming, now is the time to prune it because those buds they developed last fall. So anything that's early blooming, the buds set for bloom in the fall. So if you prune them in the spring, you're pruning off all the buds and they won't bloom that year. Mm. Is that the end of the world? No. If that's the time that's perfect for you and you can survive a year without the blooms, that's fine. But just be aware that those things that bloom the earliest set their buds in the fall. So now is the time to prune out the lilacs, to clean them up, to now, Patty, you mentioned last year we had the lilac pseudocercus bora. That's a big, long name for fungal infection in lilacs.
1: And it comes and goes?
3: It comes and goes. Okay, so it looks like it's killing the lilacs, but it's not. It's just making them very unhappy. So,
1: but they don't, the bushes, as you see them, don't come back.
3: Yeah, they do.
1: Come new from the bottom.
3: No, well, lilacs always grow new, and the old wood will eventually stop producing. But mm-hmm. no, they'll come back.
1: My son-in-law cut them all down, and now the new ones are coming.
3: Yeah, and that's perfectly fine. That is a renovation prune.
1: Beautiful.
3: But you want to have air flow through the lilacs. Mm. And so many lilacs get so thick.
1: Crowded.
3: And so the density of the foliage inside the lilacs creates a higher humidity within mm-hmm. the bush, and that high humidity is a perfect location for this fungus to grow.
0: So is there a too big of a, what do you want to call it, a tree for lilacs? What's too big for the trunk?
3: You know, I have a lilac that's probably 30 years old, and the trunk coming out of the ground is huge.
0: Mm-hmm.
3: I prune out a lot of the old wood that gets really hard, stiff, and woody from the center of the bush. Or so you anything growing toward the center, anything growing in a direction that you don't want it to grow, you prune out. You prune out 2/3 of the bush, 1/3 of the bush to 2/3 of the bush at a time. The more you prune out, the longer it will take to renovate. But cutting it down almost to the ground and letting it grow back from that original stump is definitely...
0: Also works.
3: It works. At, like I said, it's called a renovation prune. You're done. It's a mess. You're going to start all over again. And then when it starts to grow, then you start pruning out again. Those branches that are growing inward and not outward. Those branches that are crossing. Those branches that are growing in directions you don't want them to grow. Like it's growing into the pine tree next to it mm-hmm. or something. Right. And then if you are diligent in pruning it every spring after it blooms, you'll keep the airflow through it. You'll keep the disease, fungus, you'll do everything you can to keep the fungus away. That doesn't mean the fungus won't grow, but it won't be as rampant
0: right.
3: if you prune out the bush. So that's the time to do that.
0: If you have any questions for Robin, our phone's open too. The number is 762-8167. Willing to answer any questions.
3: Any
0: right?
3: questions. I love to play stump. I love it when people play stump the horticulturalist
1: mm-hmm.
3: because then I learned something that yeah. day too. So what I spent my weekend doing this hot, awful Saturday. Oh my gosh. I got so sweaty. We have this ancient cedar tree that is just beautiful, but it's so big that the branches have been, that I haven't been able to get under it to weed whack or mow for 3 or 4 years. It just, I'm a bit of a klutz, and when I'm focused on doing something, I ignore the fact that I'm going to bang my head on something.
1: Oh.
3: And so this weekend I went out, there was a lot of dead wood. So all of these evergreens, they grow from the tips. And mm-hmm. so the branches inside the tree don't have anything on them mm-mm. typically, right? And so I had a lot of these branches that were 20 feet long coming out of the main trunk that had just little tufts of mm-hmm. green on the end. Yeah, I removed them because they were the ones that were the biggest, the heaviest, and were down there. This tree is so much happier now. I had to get Doug out there because I don't use a chainsaw because that's probably not a good tool for me. But I used a really nice Fisker's tree pruning saw
0: mm-hmm.
3: and worked really well.
1: Looks like we got a call.
3: We do.
0: Thanks for calling this morning. You have a question or a comment for Robin?
4: I do. Robin, what is this screw fly we're hearing about?
3: Holy cow. Well, we don't have it yet here. And to be fair, I'm not an expert at the livestock side of this. But it came from, I think, goats that were in Mexico crossing the border, I don't know, being sold into Texas. And it's really, from what I understand, not a good thing for our livestock. It's going to kill them off. There is all sorts of information this week on the University of Minnesota Extension website. I just saw several pages and posts about it. But it's... you know, we're keeping an eye on it because mm-hmm. livestock travels all over the nation. So yeah. that's what I would suggest. I can't give you the particulars with confidence, but it's a bad, bad thing.
0: And I know they've had, like, they used to have it, you know, a century or whatever ago, and that one was eradicated in this country. And it's creeping upward again. So.
3: You know, we can't ever get rid of anything 100% because there are areas of the world that have similar climates or even better climates for those kind of pests mm-hmm. that don't have perhaps the ability to control it, the knowledge, the whatever. So there are third world countries that don't have the technology that we have in the first world. So we need to remember that and be very careful. This is why I am very careful about where I get my food from, about where I get my meat from. And if I can buy it locally, if I can buy it nearby, mm-hmm. that's where I get it. Mm-hmm. I buy it from a local farm or somebody who is organic raised or...
1: that's where I get my ground beef.
3: Oh, yeah. Uh-uh. I can't... ground beef from the grocery just doesn't have the flavor of ground beef.
1: No, and
3: from
1: this
3: the
1: is
3: farm.
1: Absolutely delicious. And I'm not going to pay $10 or $12 a pound for ground beef. So I pay $6.50 straight from the farm, and it's...
3: Mm-hmm. The best ground beef you've ever
1: really
3: had.
1: Good.
3: So, Patty, you were talking about mayo earlier, and Doug mm-hmm. and I are, like I said, we're kind of on this remove all of the preservative stuff, make our own.
1: Mm-hmm. So I have a really good recipe for mayo. Yes.
3: That's it. And I just started making it. And all you need is an egg and oil mm-hmm. and an immersion blender.
1: Yeah, that's all you need.
3: And
1: yeah.
3: you blend it for like not even a minute, and you've got this lovely, I use... avocado and olive oil.
1: Oh, okay.
3: I do the two of them because mm-hmm. Sometimes olive oil can have a little bitterness to mm-hmm. it. And it just, and lemon juice
0: yeah.
3: and a little bit of vinegar in it.
1: I put, I always just use my regular blender, not even an immersion. I just
3: oh, yeah.
1: put the oil in there and drop the egg and start, and you see it's coming from the bottom.
3: Yep. It's
1: turns
3: pretty cool.
1: Mayo.
3: And I wouldn't do that with, what do I want to say? Factory farms.
1: Mm-hmm.
3: I would not do that using a raw egg that was in a big factory production facility because it's really hard to keep some of the disease. That salmonella that people say you can get from eggs. Yeah, you can. Mm-hmm. You're a lot less likely to get any kind of contamination like that through the shell from a local small farm-raised egg.
1: Really?
3: So we get them local, small, farm-raised mm-hmm. if we can, because then we trust them. We used to have chickens and have our own eggs and then slaughter the chickens and have our own chicken all year long. But you know what? There are a lot of predators out there. So
1: mm-hmm.
3: there are foxes and raccoons, minks.
1: Skunk. My Lonnie and Wendy, they had a problem skunk mm-hmm. that was eating their chickens mm-hmm. and...
3: So
1: they don't
3: I
1: have chickens anymore.
3: We don't have. We have cats. And for all of you who listen to me on Saturdays, you've followed my cat story. And we do have a new cat at home to be Leo's friend, a little peanut that we got from the Lakes Area Humane Society mm-hmm. here. Really sweet cat. If you need a cat, go to Lakes Area.
0: Yeah.
3: They mm-hmm. this is kitten season. It may be coming toward the end of it, but maybe coming to the second batch of kitten season. There are a lot of feral cats out there and there are a lot of cats that need homes.
0: Mm-hmm.
3: And a lot of people that treat animals like they're disposable. Don't do it.
1: What?
3: You were going to...
1: I was thinking about cats. And my friend Robin, who lives in Durango, Colorado, and you think we got critters? She's got critters. She's right at the base of one of the little Rocky Mountains, and
3: they've got all sorts of predators.
1: Oh,
3: that the cat that
1: so her,
3: will
1: her
3: get the cats.
1: Her penny lived to be 22.
0: Wow!
1: And I was so concerned because she lived alone. She's always lived alone, and maybe not all the time, but mm-hmm. most of the time she's never been married. And so she had this cat Penny, and Penny died. And I was just so devastated for her because the cat was really meant a lot to her. And one day, this cat came walking up her driveway.
3: Yeah.
1: Tail up over its back. This most beautiful, you could tell it was an important cat.
3: Yeah.
1: So she didn't know what to do, so she gave it a little food and put water out and stuff. And then she started putting up posters and everything. Nobody claimed that cat. She still has it.
3: And
1: it was a gift to her.
3: When cats walk with their tails up like that,
1: yeah.
3: it means they're confident, they feel safe,
0: huh.
3: and they want to be friends.
1: She came up that driveway, and there she's living in that beautiful house at the in the foot of the Rocky Mountains.
3: That's kind of how most of the cats that we have had over the last 26 years, that is how we have gotten them. They've walked up to us. We're still working on Snaggles. 2 years now that this stray, he is definitely a feral cat. So,
1: well, we have a cat in our neighborhood. We have not had cats in our neighborhood since Sharon and Dave moved. But I don't want to get into that. Okay, because she was my best friend. So anyway, one night she went to the door, let the cat in. Was a orange. I told you this, didn't I?
3: No, go ahead. I think I know where you're going with this.
1: They had supper and the cat ate and they watched TV and everything like that. At 10 o'clock, they went to bed, mm-hmm. turned the TV on. She reached down and touched the cat and said, "This is not my cat."
3: Yes.
1: From touching it.
3: Uh-huh.
1: It looked exactly like an orange tabby cat. But mm-hmm. She got up. She picked that cat up. She went to the front door and there was Sam on the steps. She brought Sam in and put the other one out and went back to bed. But she didn't. It had been with them all night.
3: Yeah.
1: Been eating ice cream.
3: It had been somebody else's cat that just was like, oh, yeah, this is a good place.
1: Definitely a domesticated cat.
3: Yeah.
1: But, I mean, oh, I thought that was so cute. But now there's a black cat, and I think it might be Hennen's. They live two doors from us.
3: Uh-huh.
1: Because it kind of started coming. I'm not sure. Because they had Airbnb'd their house until their son was done with school mm-hmm. in another city, and now they've moved here permanently. So
3: nice.
1: The most beautiful, pure black, not one inkling of another color in that cat. So my daughter named it Douglas. I don't know why, but it comes over now, and it came over the weekend to at least two of the picnics that we had over the weekend when my niece was visiting.
3: Uh-huh.
1: And it just comes, and Finn, my dog, just goes berserk.
3: What kind of dog you have?
1: A Bewers. B-I-E-W-E-R-S.
3: I don't know that dog.
1: Oh, I know. Nobody does.
3: I'll have to look it up.
1: It's not real common.
3: But, no, you know, we love our pets. I love when people are responsible for their pets. Mm-hmm. You don't have to treat the pet like a baby. I tend to with my cats, but that's just me.
1: Yeah.
3: But it's just these animals that are in our lives. I always feel like I'm so fortunate. And we live out in the country, and we live on a road where there are blind areas where people can drive down and dump things without being seen by any of the residents on the road. So we have a trash heap that's always down there, and we have cats dumped out. I've never seen a dog dumped out, but I have found cats that I know had been dumped out there. Yeah. So we collect the strays. We're on the Cat Hobo Network.
0: Well, it's been nice having you here, Robin, again.
1: We haven't talked much about
3: gardening. We talked about pruning lilacs, but cats are part of my garden routine. So
0: if somebody wants to find out, they have a question about their gardens or their trees or whatever, they can contact you, right?
3: Yes, contact me at the extension office this time of year. It's Tuesday through Friday and then Saturday morning on the radio. But 320-762-3890 is my extension phone number.
0: Okay. Very good. Thank you.
3: Thank you.
0: We'll see you again. That's Robin Trott from the University of Minnesota horticulture educator. And right now on the phone, we have Brandon Borgstrom from the CARE campus. Good morning, Brandon. How are you today?
5: I'm great. How are you doing?
0: I'm doing good. And the AC is working at all of your facilities?
5: the AC is working good. It is tremendously humid, which you guys know. It's kind of that corn growing weather, but the corn isn't quite knee high, but maybe it'll get there now by the 4th of July with this kind of weather.
0: Right. Corn and the weeds in my lawn, they're growing great too.
5: Yeah, they both seem to go well together, don't they?
0: They do. Very strong crop of dandelions in 2026, that's for sure. Well, we're talking Evansville CARE Campus, and you have several facilities, right? How many are there?
5: Yeah, we have three locations, different services at each location, but we have, Evansville Care Center, the skilled nursing facility located in Evansville, and then we have our attached assisted living. We also, on your way to County Road 82 to Alexandria, we have Brandon's assisted living, and then we have our certified Medicare home care located out of that building, and then we also have the Alec assisted living located near the YMCA. which we have 20 enhanced assisted living units and then 10 memory care units. So a lot of different options of things that we can offer individuals depending on what type of needs they might have.
0: Well, and speaking of needs, if somebody maybe needs some help with some of their elderly services, I guess, is that the term that you use?
5: Yeah, you know, elderly services depends on, you know, what you need. And there is different payer sources that we're able to accept or approve through the state of Minnesota. We do accept private pay. That's one way to pay for your services in any of the facilities. And we do accept medical assistance. That's another way to get paid. So for someone too that is interested in how medical assistance works, they would basically call the county, and then they would assign them a caseworker. And that caseworker would just look at their financials for the past how many years, as far back as they have to go, to see you know, what assets they have and if they qualify and those kind of things. You know, that process can take 90 days or longer. So we do anticipate someone that's getting close to the needs to maybe apply sooner than later, because a lot of times facilities won't be able to accept helping you take services until you get approved for that. So that's one thing to get started and start asking questions before you need it. So that would be one thing. And the last payer source, Jackson, would be Medicare. You know, Medicare is an interesting piece because it's kind of different for everybody, but it doesn't pay for all the services we offer. So Medicare only qualifies for a skilled nursing facility or our Medicare certified home health. Medicare does not pay for any assisted living services. So to qualify for Medicare, depending on your plan with all these new Advantage plans, sometimes you need a three-night stay for the skilled nursing home. Sometimes you don't. Sometimes you can apply if you've just had a recent stay and didn't stay so many nights. And then depending on your plan, it can pay up to 21 days or sometimes 100 days, depending on what the plan is. As far as Medicare goes with our home health agency, you basically have to have a doctor's order and have to be homebound to qualify for those services. So, and then we do have some people that utilize long-term care insurance. So that's another payer source that is able to help get you some money back, too, as far as depending on what your needs are.
0: So there are definitely, I mean, we hear a lot about the expenses of healthcare, but there are definitely resources available if somebody's getting to that point.
5: Yeah, no, there definitely is a ton of resources available. And, you know, you look at it, we've had people come in on private pay and have to go to medical assistance. We've had people have to qualify for long-term care. A lot of times there's a insurance, there's a 90-day waiting period. But those are things we're able to help and help you get through. But like we said, it's good to, I mean, maybe you're not ready today to move in, and that's just fine. But make sure you know, if you end up somewhere, what that payer source will be, so you'll have the opportunity to get services when you do need them.
0: Very good. So if somebody would like to find out more and specifically about the Evansville Care Campus, how do they do that?
5: Yeah, check us out online at mycarecampus.org. We've got some videos on there of what services we offer. We've got an information page where you can send an email and reach out to me. Applications for open positions are online as well. Great summertime to see what we have for openings through the summer. And then, as always, you can check us out on Facebook at the Care Campus. It's got our activities and everything that's going on.
0: Very good. Brandon, thank you so much for your time this morning, and we'll look forward to talking to you again soon.
5: Thanks, Jackson. You both have a happy Tuesday.
0: All right. Thank you. That's Brandon Borgstrom from the Evansville Care Campus. And again, they're online at mycarecampus.org. They're on Facebook. You can call them. Phone number is area code 218-948-2219. And you can also email Brandon directly, brandonb@evansvillecc.org. And 9:36, we're going to take our break here for Open Line, and we will be back.

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3: This is Weatherology. I'm meteorologist Jennifer Wojcicki with your Alexandria Lakes area forecast. We'll see sunny skies here for today with a high into the upper 80s. Tonight, a chance for some showers and thunderstorms with increasing clouds, a low near 67. Wednesday, a chance for showers and thunderstorms, mainly late. Partial sunshine develops, high of 83. And Thursday, another slight chance for rain and storms, high around 73 degrees. For KXRA, I'm meteorologist Jennifer Wojcicki.
1: Thank you, Jennifer. Currently, we have 75 degrees in the Alexandria Lakes area. Clear skies. Wind out of the southeast at 15 and humidity 78%. That's still up there in the sultry category. Barometric pressure 29.91 inches. The time is 9:38. We'll head on back to the open line studios with Patty Wicken and Jackson, brought to you by Open Line Integrity Title.

0: Thank you, Jim, and welcome back to Open Line. Jackson here in for Mark Anthony, and Patty is here, of course, and we have a couple of guests. Why don't you go ahead and introduce yourself? We're going to talk about the 4th of July coming up.
1: Yeah, we're going to talk today. I'm Carol Johnson, and I'm one of the committee members on the 4th of July Community Club Celebration that we sponsored, have had for many, many years, our little town celebration.
0: This is in Evansville.
1: Yes. Oh, I'm sorry. Yeah, we should probably add that you're coming to Evansville on Saturday, the 4th of July, and you can come on Thursday, Friday, Saturday, and Sunday.
2: I told the story to Jackson this morning about Mr. Osterberg when he came from Kensington. Grandpa, the kids my age, their grandfather, and he brought his restaurant from Kensington to Alexandria on Main Street. Osterberg's famous restaurant, wonderful restaurant. And when they interviewed, the paper interviewed him about how he liked it, he said, every day in Alexandria is just like the 4th of July in Kensington. You probably heard that, too, over the years. Oh, gosh, I always have gotten such a kick out of that. But
1: it's the joy of small towns.
2: Yeah.
1: You know, the stories carry on forever.
2: Ever.
1: Mm-hmm. Just, you know, the Evansville name coming from Evans and the mail carrier that ran from Fort Abercrombie to St. Cloud and that run.
2: I didn't
1: run.
2: Know that.
1: Yeah. So supposedly he had a rock on top of the hill, and that was his resting spot. So that was, you know, whether that happened or not, but it talks about a little shanty he had and whatever. And the Abercrombie Trail is basically right through Evansville out to Fort Abercrombie. And it's pretty awesome. We did go visit Fort Abercrombie just as a footnote. They do an awesome job out there.
2: Oh,
1: also,
2: okay.
1: So, but we got to go back to Evansville.
2: Yes, here we go back to Evansville.
0: Yeah, because we're talking about 4th of July, and you guys have a celebration and have had, and we've been there most years since we moved back to the area. So, very cool.
1: Yeah.
0: What's going on this year then?
1: Well, we're trying to jazz it up just a little bit because, of course, with the 250th anniversary, we wanted to do as much as we possibly could. On Thursday, we got a little chalk party for the kids that they'll do their artwork on Main Street. And then First National Bank, my kind of bank, is going to be doing their Customer Appreciation Day also on Thursday from 11 to 1. And we've started a summer market that the Main Street Market and the Evansville Arts Center has kind of collaborated with. It's going to be the first Thursday of each month, which happens to be from 4 to 7 on Thursday, the 2nd of July. And then later in the evening, you can head on down to Sundays because they've got their trivia night that they're doing a U.S. theme for that. Joni, you head into Friday the 3rd.
2: And this is Joni Lipinski from Shotzi's in Evansville.
0: Oh, very good.
2: Yeah. Hey there.
1: She smells like breakfast.
2: She's one of my bonus kids. I love her so
0: very
2: much.
0: Nice.
3: Thank you. So on Friday from 10 a.m. to 3 p.m., you can check out the Historical Society in Evansville. We'll have an open house there with town trolleys to tour Evansville.
2: Oh,
3: it's kind of a neat thing. Yeah.
1: And what's really exciting about it, I'm going to footnote with Joni, there's a young man, he's 9 years old, and he could tell, we've got some historians in Evansville, but that child can tell you any of the history you want to know about Evansville.
0: Huh.
1: The dates, so he's going to be hosting the trolley rides, and so he's going to be on the trolley telling people, and he's picked out the houses he wants to go to. And so we'll have a trolley, and he'll host the ride through Evansville that day.
0: Oh, fun. That's good.
2: So in Savannah and in Charlotte, they have those trolleys. And they have actual actors who come from New York or Boston or whatever. And they dress in costume like someone who lived there in the 1800s. And they tell about the city. It's fascinating.
1: And Landon's going to be Uncle Sam that day.
2: Okay. Oh, he's going to be Uncle Sam. He's going to be in costume.
1: Nice. Yeah, he will be.
2: That is so great.
1: Yeah, we're
2: excited. Whose kid is that? He must have listened to Grandpa, huh, or somebody.
1: Well, he's listened to everybody. His Grandpa and Grandma are John and Leanne Strand from Evansville, and then all of a sudden I lost the...
2: Okay.
0: That's all right.
2: Wow. Well, what a kid.
0: And there are always garage sales that weekend.
1: Oh, yeah. Oh, yeah. Yeah.
3: Throughout the whole weekend. Yeah. Yeah. You'll be able to shop.
0: So we've got the tours, Evansville Historical Tours on Friday. And what else is happening?
3: We got the beanbag tournament. And that you can start registering for that by contacting Darren Henricks at, do you want me to say, 320-808-3518.
0: Okay.
3: Then there'll be the Evansville Education Foundation Family Bingo. That'll be held in the West Gym at the Evansville School there. That goes to, like, scholarship funds and concessions are available. From 6 to 8, there'll be music at sponsored by the Evansville Arts Center at Someday's Bar and Grill. That's going to be the Blue Wolf Duo. And then from 8 to 9, there'll be live music. And then later that night, you can spend the evening over at Someday's from 9 to midnight.
0: But the morning should be at Shotzi's.
2: It's called Some Days?
3: Some Days. You know, okay. Like some days are good. Some days are not.
2: Yes, okay, got ya.
1: In the morning, yes, you come for breakfast.
3: But please come to Shotzi's.
2: Yeah. Yes, you want to have stuffed hash browns.
3: Oh, my goodness. Yeah. Yes.
0: Well, and the big celebration on the 4th, what are you starting off with there?
3: Well,
0: Saturday morning.
3: Well, that's the Evansville Fire Department pancake feed. French toast, but if you're still hungry for hash browns, Shotzi's is right across the street.
2: Yeah, absolutely.
1: That's one of their main fundraisers. Yes, and they have a turnout. They're busy all day.
3: Yep, they are. And then you can register right after breakfast for the 5K run. That'll start at 8:30.
0: Give yourself a little bit of time in there. Let it settle.
3: Yeah.
1: Or you can go have breakfast afterward too. You know, we're variable in town.
3: Yep. They'll be there till noon, so yeah.
1: And that you register at the shelter beside the
0: bike trail.
1: There?
0: Okay.
3: Yep. Yep. And then from 9 to noon, also there'll be a bake sale, coffee and donuts up at the Faith Lutheran Church up on the hill.
0: Mm-hmm.
3: And then at about 1 p.m., registration for the parade begins. We're all pretty excited about the parade. That's always fun. You can register at the Faith Lutheran Church parking lot, and you got to contact Diana through Evansville City Hall. Her number actually is 320-766-8176.
0: You don't have to pre-register, but it's preferred, right?
3: It's preferred, but you don't have to pre-register. But we have open spots if you just show up that day.
0: Okay. So then the parade is in the afternoon at 2:30.
3: Yep. That gives us plenty of time. 2:30, the parade will start from the top of the hill, pretty much, is kind of how we say it out there in Evansville. Mm-hmm. And then we'll have the kids' tractor pull after that down at the park. There's a little tennis court area.
0: Mm-hmm.
3: And then from 3 to 5:30, there'll be treats served in the senior center. And from 3:30 on, the park is pretty much where you want to be at in Evansville. We'll have vendors, bounce houses, water slides. Mark Anthony's going to be there, which is super exciting.
2: Right. What's he going to do?
3: He's going to be a family DJ kind of thing. It's actually a new idea, kind of, that was brought. Get the kids dancing and moving around. I think it'll be a really good time down there with the dancing.
2: Well, he's really a good DJ.
0: There's always stuff to do after the parade in the afternoon, but you've got some extra stuff this year.
3: Oh, yeah, we got some extra stuff. And then we'll even have carnival games, a straw bale toss.
0: Oh, nice.
3: Yep, these are all, the carnival games are sponsored by Post Prom. And then the straw bale toss, that's through CBD Center. And then the Boys and Girls Bike Giveaway is sponsored by our Evansville Sports. From 5 to 7, if you didn't get enough of all the vendors in the park, hopefully you didn't, because that's another benefit for our historical foundation. But it's a pork chop feed from 5 to 7. And that's, then there'll be music playing during the pork chop feed, sponsored by the Evansville Plaza.
0: Baseball, as always.
1: Yep.
0: And yep. Watermelon, free watermelon, as always, too.
1: Mm-hmm. That's sponsored by Some Days. Mm-hmm. So we've got lots of events going on. Oh, and then just as a footnote also, all the information is either on the City of Evansville's website or go on to Facebook, and there's a new page that Kayleen at the Main Street Market has set up. It's called Evansville Area Happenings, and then also on the Evansville Community Club page. Now, that's she's been cool. posting little clips of everything that's been going on and that asking for people for the parade.
3: Mm-hmm.
1: The committee is headed by Sue England, and there's a lot of awesome members of it that have helped get this all in order. And then every once in a while, somebody will come up with a new idea that throws everybody off. So this year, somebody said we need to adopt a pot. Well, okay, what we're doing is we're painting terracotta flower pots, patriotic colors.
0: Okay.
1: And they are going to be available to businesses, residents. And we're going to line the streets with terracotta pots. They're huge. Some are wanting artificial, patriotic themes in them because they don't have to water them that way.
3: They don't really have a green thumb.
1: Yeah. And then some are doing, well, we don't want the variety of a flower and something patriotic. So my basement has been basically full of flower pots the last, and we've got an awesome crew. The book club has pulled off, and community members and the book club support group, awesome. They have had a blast. They went shopping for flowers yesterday and loaded a pickup. It's like, okay, that's the plan now for today.
2: You guys can put little artificial Christmas trees in them then.
1: Yeah. Well, that's my job to figure out the artificial. So I am into pool noodles at the present time.
2: Pool noodles.
1: So, and then, of course, we got the fireworks that is a big thing that
4: yes.
1: the town
0: that's
1: really does
0: a great show
1: awesome,
0: yes.
1: awesome job mm-hmm. of providing a lot of fireworks. And that's, you know, at dusk.
3: And
1: then
3: they are
1: Sunday.
3: Like right over your head.
0: Yes.
1: Yeah.
0: Mm-hmm.
1: yeah.
3: Yeah. It is really cool.
1: Yeah.
3: Yeah.
2: I was down at Ricky's for Woodbury Days one time, and they had a fireworks that went off, and it was a happy face.
3: Oh, wow. Cool.
2: I was like, the heck?
0: Yeah.
2: I mean, how much must that have cost?
1: Oh, right.
2: That must have been really expensive.
1: You can't imagine what this
2: yeah.
1: fireworks
2: Ooh,
1: cost.
2: Yeah. They are
1: and
2: expensive.
1: Then the cost of.
2: Oh, we did what was called Star Storm. KXRA put on the fireworks out at Arrowwood for 20-some years. A lot of people thought Arrowwood put Starstorm on, but KXRA did. And so I know how much those fireworks cost.
1: Yeah.
2: It's a lot.
1: And then, as everyone knows, prices have also gone up on everything. So, mm-hmm. yeah.
0: So real quick, we have about 30, 45 seconds here. Sunday is happening as well. You have things offered there.
1: Mm-hmm. The church, the Calvary has services, Faith has services, and then we're doing a lunch in the gym. Sponsored by the Evansville Lions, and Shotzi's is going to be providing the food for that. We're going to raise a little bit of money. What our goal is to try and look for some new playground equipment for the okay. Evansville Park. And then we're recreating the 1981 Centennial Play. With area residents. And Evanston will be the same person that did the play of Evanston in 1981. Okay. So that looks like a fun day.
0: So look for Evansville on Facebook, and you have a website as well. And we'll see you on the 4th of July, before and after.
3: Sounds great. Can't wait to see everybody.
0: Thank you, guys.
1: Oh, nice. Looking forward to it.
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3: It's time for an update here on this Tuesday morning on the Linder Farm Network. Joining us, Jim Emter, Van On & Company, Alexandria. Well, Jim, July corn is now higher, and soybean futures and front months have moved a little higher. What are you following this morning?
4: Hey, Linda, a little bit of bounce back here today. Obviously, crop condition ratings, I think the market was expecting, you know, conditions to improve week to week, and they did not. Doesn't mean they deteriorated either. It's just more of a matter of, again, with no improvement, you know, and this big a fall off here, Linda, the market just says, oh, well, wait a minute. Maybe we've got to see some more things. Obviously, the eastern belt has been inundated with rains. You know, it slowed planting there and, you know, replant. You know, again, there are some concerns across central and eastern Indiana into Ohio, parts of Illinois, and with more rain on the way, it's just something we're going to have to monitor. But there's a lot of areas that are in really good shape, Linda, too. So, again, this is one where, you know, crop feels like it's on track. It's between ankle and knee high. You know, it's lush green, and you know, we tend to get seasonal pressure this time of year. But make no mistake, we really see this as, for now, a 432 to 482 type market where we maybe settle into this range a little bit, chop back and forth for the Dease corn market, and then see what we've got after that. If it's a great crop, then maybe we can press further as we have the last 2 years. If we get some issues, obviously, you know, the funds are a little more neutral now, so we'll have to watch that. Soybean markets, things are made in July, August, Sep, so I think you're going to want to be careful there. We're spending time in the 11s when we typically don't, so we'll see how that unfolds here as we work ahead. But for the most part, grains kind of doing their thing, still within ranges that we should be expected here from the producers.
3: And live cattle, feeder cattle lower, a lean hog futures also mostly softer. What's happening?
4: Yeah, Linda, we continue, you know, as the New World screwworm cases, you know, tend to increase here. I believe we're up to either 5 or 6 here at this point. You know, it just creates this edge of uncertainty. I really do think the picture long term is friendly as we get past these initial knee-jerk media headlines. But, you know, for the time being, we've got to see what other nations do. Obviously, Canada stepping in and making some measures, you know, that caught the market's attention. So, again, we're going to have to continue to monitor that setup. I think longer term, though, Linda, this is a bullish circumstance that fits into these cattle markets because expansion is just limited here in this environment from our vantage point, and that creates tighter numbers even down the road. Hog market, it'd be nice to see this market bottom. It can't seem to get back above 100 right now. So, again, this is a market that could find a low down 92 to 94 and then try to bounce.

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5: 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Stop out and say hi to Jesse, John, and the gang. It's 77 degrees, wind out of the southeast at 14, humidity 74%, and it's 10 o'clock. Here's the news.
6: Breaking news this hour from Town Hall. I'm Rich Thomason. President Trump says an Iran peace deal is close at hand, could be signed in 2 or 3 days. The president on the crash of a U.S. Army Apache attack helicopter near the Strait of Hormuz.
7: The pilots are fine, yeah. Nobody injured. We are going to issue a report tomorrow, but the pilots are fine.
6: If you bought a house last month, you had a lot of company. Home sales surged to the fastest pace of the year, despite higher mortgage rates and prices. The Department of War tightens the screws on communist China.
8: The Pentagon has added several prominent Chinese businesses to its list of Chinese military companies. The list includes tech giant Alibaba, electric car maker BYD, and search engine Baidu. The move prevents them from securing U.S. defense contracts. The list, updated Monday, now sanctions well-known non-state-owned Chinese companies that are not traditionally considered to be in the defense sector. This year's list includes 188 entities, up from about 130 last year. Keith Peters reporting.
6: Three more cases of New World screwworm have turned up, including one outside Texas and New Mexico. Still, Ag Secretary Brooke Rollins says the nation's food supply couldn't be safer.
9: These developments obviously represent a serious threat to our livestock and wildlife, but they haven't caught us off guard. We have been tracking this pest for a long time, and we have fought before, and we will do so again.
6: In Maine and South Carolina, Nevada and North Dakota, voters trooping to the polls today. It's primary election day. Maine's high-stakes U.S. Senate race has generated plenty of interest all around the country. On Wall Street this morning, stocks are mixed. The Dow is up 151 points, but the Nasdaq is down 176, and the S&P is off 16 points. More on these stories, townhall.com.
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6: At least 100 people have died from Ebola less than a month after authorities declared an outbreak of the

0: disease in eastern Congo, attacks on health workers from angry residents, skepticism among some locals, and armed conflict in hotspots continue to challenge efforts to stop the spread. Of the 550 cases of the disease confirmed as of Sunday, there have been 101 deaths, 19 recoveries, according to the latest situation report. Rescuers are searching ruined buildings in the southern Philippines to ensure that no one is still trapped. A couple of days after the strongest earthquake to hit the country in 50 years killed at least 37 people and displaced more than 32,000. Only four people are considered missing on official records in the southern provinces near where the 7.8 magnitude quake struck. However, Office of Civil Defense officials acknowledge several collapsed and damaged buildings have yet to be thoroughly searched. Townhall.com. It's increasingly expensive to keep all those planes in the air, and it's having an impact on travelers.
1: U.S. Airlines spent $6.5 billion on jet fuel in April. That's up 78% over this time last year, according to new government data. A major industry trade group, the International Air Transport Association, is warning that higher fuel prices could cut 2026 global profits in half. The association's director general, Willie Walsh, says airfares are rising, but airlines are still absorbing part of the hike in their bottom lines. In an effort to contain costs, airlines around the world are raising airfares and fees, cutting perks, canceling flights, and trimming schedules. Last week, American Airlines announced they are temporarily suspending some routes this summer. I'm Jennifer King.
0: OpenAI has filed the paperwork to potentially become a publicly traded company. OpenAI says it has not decided on timing at this point, as there are some advantages to remaining private instead of having an IPO. More on these stories, townhall.com.
2: This is Weatherology. I'm meteorologist Jennifer Wojcicki with your Alexandria Lakes area forecast. We'll see sunny skies here for today with a high into the upper 80s. Tonight, a chance for some showers and thunderstorms with increasing clouds, a low near 67. Wednesday, a chance for showers and thunderstorms, mainly late. Partial sunshine develops, high of 83. And Thursday, another slight chance for rain and storms, high around 73 degrees. For KXRA, I'm meteorologist Jennifer Wojcicki.
3: Thank you, Jennifer. Currently 77 degrees, clear skies, wind out of the southeast at 14, humidity 74%, and barometric pressure 29.91 inches. We'll have local news with Jackson right after this.
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5: The Alexandria City Council met on Monday. Tom Chorley has that report.
6: The year ending 2025, auditing firm Abdo states they have audited in accordance with auditing standards generally accepted in this country, involving the financial statements of the city's business-type activities, the discreetly presented component units, each major fund, and the city's aggregate remaining fund information. In connection with Abdo's audit, nothing came to their attention that caused them to believe that the city failed to comply with the provisions of contracting and bidding, deposits and investments, conflicts of interest, public indebtedness, claims and disbursements, miscellaneous provisions, and tax increment financing sections of the state's legal compliance audit guide for cities promulgated by the state auditor pursuant to state statutes insofar as they relate to accounting matters. As of Tuesday, June 9th, Ryan Hyde will be the newest member of the Alexandria Police Department. He's undergone thorough interviews, backgrounds, and vetting by the police commission, and Chief Kent is pleased to report that Ryan has passed Minnesota police officer standards and training requirements. Two new part-time interns, community service officers Jaden Floto of Wilmer and John Botset of Alexandria, have become intern members of the police department, both of whom are currently enrolled in the law enforcement program at the Alexandria Technical College and have finished their first year of training. In July of last year, building official Lynn Tim retired. Mike Schmidt was appointed interim building official and by December that year was officially named the city's building official. Construction increased by 11% or $141,990,000 over 2024. Apartment development increased 38%, or an estimated value of $54,566,242 over the previous year. Commercial construction was up in 2025 with 101 building permits with a total value of $89,311,438, representing 63% of the total valuation of all building permits issued during 2025. This is Tom Chorley.
5: Thank you, Tom. Minnesota's unemployment rate remains at 4.5%, higher than the national average, which is rare as Minnesota is usually lower. Steve Yakish, president and general manager at Executive Search Consulting, says our job market is cautious but is healthy.
7: We're not seeing widespread hiring freezes or huge layoffs recently. But it seems like the urgency is a little bit slower and things are the timeline to make a hire or to find a role has extended out a little bit.
5: Steve says things are usually slower in the summer because the ones making the hiring decisions head to their cabins and use vacation time just like the rest of us. Democratic Minnesota Congresswoman Angie Craig introducing legislation aimed at keeping the U.S. Postal Service more accountable. Craig says the struggles are not new.
8: In Minnesota, we've been ranked in the bottom 10 nationally for on-time mail the last three quarters in a row. And this past quarter, Minnesota's performance was nearly 10 points below the national target. It's really hit rock bottom here. It's beyond acceptable.
5: Craig's bill would require USPS to notify customers of undelivered and partially delivered routes by zip code. The Justice Department says it will not seek the death penalty against Vance Belter. Belter being charged in connection to last summer's attacks on Minnesota lawmakers. Federal officials say the stalking charge does not qualify for the death penalty. Belter is accused in the killings of former House Speaker Melissa Hortman and her husband Mark and the shootings of Senator John Hoffman and his wife Yvette. Officials say lightning caused two fires in the Boundary Waters Canoe Area Wilderness. The Tiger and Loon fires started over the weekend in the Superior National Forest. The Loon is around 10 acres in size, while the Tiger fire is about one. Fire crews did contain the Tiger fire by Monday morning. Currently, four fires burning within the Superior National Forest. Getting kids outside this summer has not only physical benefits, but mental health ones, too. Here's U of M School of Kinesiology lecturer Katie Schuver.
9: Exercise is associated with, you know, mood improvement and emotional regulation and a reduction in anxiety, which is becoming an increasing problem for our younger ages.
5: And the gun violence prevention package that passed the Senate but stalled in the House will be front and center in the next legislative session, according to the DFL Senate President Bobby Joe Champion of Minneapolis. He says the provisions of the bill should remain the same, and Democrats will keep pushing for this package to pass. Republican House Speaker Lisa Damuth says the bill failed several votes in committee and on the House floor when it was brought up as an urgency bill. A U.S. House committee is faulting Minnesota leaders over social services fraud. The revised report says Governor Tim Walz and Attorney General Keith Ellison knew about widespread problems but failed to stop them. A Walz spokesperson says the governor recently signed legislation strengthening fraud enforcement and called the committee a joke. The report is part of continuing fallout from fraud investigation into programs meant to help vulnerable Minnesotans. Details of a drafted lawsuit showing several allegations against Minneapolis former police chief Brian O'Hara. Allegations in the lawsuit include a high-ranking veteran officer punished by his superiors for providing damaging information to a law firm investigating the chief's conduct, and another claim that O'Hara's longtime driver was responsible for cleaning up his boss's mishaps, including intimate affairs with subordinates. Meantime, Mayor Fry named First Precinct Inspector Bill Peterson interim chief, who says he is not seeking the job on a permanent basis. Construction is underway involving a redevelopment project at George Floyd Square in Minneapolis. Crews will be replacing underground sewer and water lines, and the corner of 38th Street and Chicago Avenue will be closed to traffic through late 2027. The Minneapolis City Council did pass a plan in December, supported by the mayor, that permits transit access through the square and allows the corner to be closed to public gatherings. The project will also expand space for memorials, art, green space, and a bikeway along the street. And lastly, the long-awaited basketball matchup between the Gophers and Tommy's basketball teams will become a reality. Both programs announced that the men's and women's teams will square off this upcoming season. The games will take place on the University of Minnesota campus at the Barn. The men's Gopher team will host the Tommy's on November the 6th, while the women will play on December the 1st. The start times of those games will be announced at a later date. There's your news. I'm Jackson.
2: This is Weatherology. I'm meteorologist Jennifer Wojcicki with your Alexandria Lakes area forecast. Sunny skies here this afternoon. We'll see high into the upper 80s. Tonight, a chance for some showers and thunderstorms with increasing clouds, a low near 67. Wednesday, a chance for showers and thunderstorms, mainly late. Partial sunshine develops, high of 83. And Thursday, another slight chance for rain and storms, high around 73 degrees. For KXRA, I'm meteorologist Jennifer Wojcicki.
3: Currently in Alexandria, 77 degrees, clear skies, wind out of the southeast at 14, humidity 74%. Time is 10:14 a.m. We'll take a look at the community calendar right after this.
10: Hey, Rick, a jumper cable walks into the bar. 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
3: 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Theater La Hamadou presents Triple Espresso from June 9th through the 13th. And Triple Espresso tells the uproarious story of three hapless showbiz partners whose big break ends in a spectacular four-minute disaster on national TV. 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At the Encore Center, billiards is ongoing as I speak until 3 p.m. Also, Pinochle A continues to 11:30 this morning, and Whist A will continue to 12 noon. Let's see here. Also, massage continues to 11:30 a.m. and then 9 to noon Mexican train, 12 to 3 p.m. Bridge A, 1 to 2 p.m. Chair Yoga, and 6 to 8 p.m. North Door Jam at the Encore Center. 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A Medicare workshop is coming up at the Encore. 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That's tomorrow, Wednesday, June 10th, from 8:30 a.m. to 2:30 p.m. Again, call the center at 762-2087 to schedule your appointment. Glendalo State Park is hosting some programs and events Wednesday, June 10th. That's tomorrow from 10 to 10:45 a.m. Junior Rangers on Birds meet at the dining hall. Thursday, June 11th from 9:30 to 11, Nature Table, Bald Eagles. That's all going on at the Glendalo State Park. And Red Willow Arts Coalition, this concert series on Thursday evening will bring you Blonde and the Bohunk, sponsored by Integrity Title. 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And also, don't forget about the Home City Farmers Market and Community Breakfast. Now through September 26th, 8:30 a.m. to 11:30 at Trinity Lutheran in Home City. They've got lots of stuff going on there, including vendors and, you name it, live music, Kids Corner. And Saturday Art Market is another opportunity down by Big Ola here in Alexandria. Donnie Brang will be entertaining this Saturday. And, of course, there's all the vendors, the farmers market, et cetera. That's all going on at the Art Mart here in Alexandria. That's a look at your community calendar. You can always go on to voiceofalexandria.com and click the tab for community calendar for more information. We'll have funeral announcements right after this.
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3: It's coming up on 20 minutes after 10. Here are your funeral announcements. Anthony Tony McCullough, age 68, of Canton Mint, Florida, formerly of Alexandria, died on January 6th. Tony was the brother of Cindy Yell of Alexandria. A funeral service will be held at 1 p.m. on Saturday, June 13th, at Oscar Lake Lutheran Church in rural Farwell. Military honors will be accorded. Visitation will be 1 hour prior to the service. Arrangements are with the family for Tony McCullough, age 68, of Cantonment, Florida, formerly of Alexandria. Matt Van Watermullen, age 43, of Alexandria, died on Sunday, May 31st. A funeral service will be held at 11 a.m. on Saturday, June 13th, at Eagle Lake Church in Bad Lake, Minnesota. Visitation will be held on Friday, June 12th from 4 to 7 p.m. at the Anderson Funeral Home with a time of sharing at 4 p.m. The visitation will continue 1 hour prior to the service at the church on Saturday. Arrangements are with the Anderson Funeral Home for Matt Van Watermullen, age 43, of Alexandria. Those are the funeral announcements I have for this day. The time is 10:21. We'll take a look with M&N Sports next.
15: This is M&N Sports. I'm Mike Grimm. The Vikings start a three-day mandatory minicamp today at team headquarters in Eagan. While much of the attention the past 2 weeks during voluntary organized team activities has been given to the quarterback competition, the team's also pushing to fill the shoes of departed linebacker Jonathan Grenard. Third-year player Dallas Turner is looking to fill some or most of that role and says he learned a lot from Grenard.
16: Honestly, I feel like without John Grenard, I probably wouldn't have the mindset I would have, you know, going into year three that I have now. You know, I feel like him, guys like him, Pat Jones, you know, played a very big pivotal role. And I feel like in my development, you know, on and off the field when it comes to being a professional athlete instead of just being a Minnesota Viking, you know, I feel like the stuff that they kind of taught me, the relationship that we built, kind of just instilled me to the man I am now, the young man I am, and the young man I am now.
15: Turner says, in fact, Grenard still has some influence on him.
16: It's just a blessing to be a part of it for the time that we was apart with each other for and stuff like that. But, you know, it's still reach out to those guys, you know, to this day, still talk to them and stuff like that. So, you know, if I do have any questions, you know, if there's any concern that I have going on, you know, it's just a phone call away. So, you know, but I do feel like, you know, the time here in Minnesota, you know, it definitely was very influential and essential, you know, to my growth and development as a player.
15: The Vikings minicamp will run through Thursday. The Lynx are home tonight. They entertain Paige Beckers and the Dallas Wings. The first-place Lynx have won 7 straight, and center Natasha Howard says they have a good feel about them.
17: We take a day at a time, game, practice, quite everybody to stay consistent, and we don't have a problem with nobody being inconsistent on this team. And everybody's putting extra work in and also taking care of our body at the end of the day, too. So we ain't going to stay too high or too low.
15: Tip time tonight set for 7 o'clock at the Target Center. The Twins were off last night. They'll open a three-game series tonight in Detroit. That first pitch is 5:40. The AAA Saints also had the night off last night. They start a six-game series in Toledo this evening. For more Minnesota sports info, go to MinnesotaNewsNetwork.com or follow us on X at Minnesota Radio. 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
29: Freedom is a gift, but it's not self-sustaining. Its survival depends on you and me protecting it. That's as true today as it was on April 19th, 1775, when British troops advanced on Lexington, Massachusetts, to quell an uprising against the King of England. America wasn't even a nation yet. There was no military, no federal government, no one to stand against tyranny, or so the British thought. That day, average citizens rose up and stood their ground. Farmers, blacksmiths, and teachers all defended liberty as one, believing that they and future generations, including you and me, had a right to live free. Fortunately, Americans have been serving the cause of freedom for 250 years. Somewhere in the world today, a soldier, a sailor, an airman, or a marine is stepping into harm's way to confront evil. But what about the rest of us? Are we doing our part as citizens to protect our republic? Are we participating in our democracy, defending our Constitution, and upholding bedrock values that keep freedom alive? Liberty is not everybody else's job. We each share a common responsibility. A single drop of water has little power on its own, but millions of drops, unified as one, can carve through stone. For freedom to thrive, it's up to you and me. For Focus on the Family, I'm Jim Daly.
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0: From Missouri to New Jersey, Florida to Montana, this is American Radio Journal. On this edition, what happens when parents take their sick baby to the hospital, then suddenly lose custody without a warrant or a court order? Kathy Hoekstra from the Pacific Legal Foundation has an American Heroes look at one such case. The primary election season is in high gear. Scott Parkinson from the Club for Growth has the real story on results from California, South Dakota, and Iowa. Does anyone own the rights to the term barbershop? Federal courts will have to decide. Eric Boehm of Reason Magazine talks with Nick DiBenedetto from the Institute for Justice. And old barns are disappearing from the nation's landscape, and that is an incalculable loss. So says Dr. Paul Kengor from the Institute for Faith and Freedom at Grove City College on this week's American Radio Journal Commentary. I'm Loman Henry, and welcome to American Radio Journal. Kathy Hoekstra from the Pacific Legal Foundation talks with parents whose children were taken from their home by authorities in the middle of the night without a warrant or a court order. They were subsequently cleared of any wrongdoing and are now fighting back in federal court. Kathy?
1: The Constitution says your home is your castle, and if the government wants to get in, it needs a warrant. But what if the government ignores that promise and takes your children from your home and whisks them away in the middle of the night? No emergency, no danger, and no warrant. Hi, everyone. I'm Kathy Hoekstra with Pacific Legal Foundation, and this is American Radio Journal. Joining me today are Josh Sabe and Sarah Perkins, husband and wife raising two beautiful little boys, and they're American heroes who lived that nightmare, and now they are fighting back. Josh and Sarah, thank you so much for being here.
2: Thank you.
3: Yeah, thanks for having us.
1: Well, this all started in 2022. You were temporarily living in Massachusetts, Sarah, while you were working on your PhD from Brandeis University. And a trip to the emergency room for your baby's fever suddenly triggered this hostile, aggressive child welfare investigation. You were sent home from the hospital, but just 36 hours later, at 1 o'clock in the morning, the State Department of Children and Families officials with that office arrived with police and with no warrant, no court order whatsoever, literally took your children. I want to start off by asking how that moment or those horrible moments changed your lives or affected your lives as a family and American citizens.
2: I think certainly for me, I just always assumed the system worked. You know, it wasn't perfect. But it generally works to keep people safe and families and children protected. And I think I felt in a visceral way the sentiment that I think Ronald Reagan said of there's nothing so terrifying as hello or the government, we're here to help. I think I have a lot of hope that there are constitutional protections and they're real and that they matter. But I think it was extraordinarily devastating when they felt pretend.
3: Yeah, I think there's some real irony in the fact that we were in Massachusetts, which is where, you know, they had argued against the general warrant, right? Where British officers could just go into your home whenever they want to and look for anything at any time. And that was one of the big things that really led to the revolution. And so the rejection of the general warrant, and that was really crystallized in our Constitution, that the government does not have a general warrant. They can't just go into your house. They can't just demand you hand over your kids because they're the government, and that they must have a warrant. And so there's real irony that in Massachusetts, that's really no longer the case, particularly with DCF or CPS cases. They most of the time go into houses without warrants. And I think that's a terrible betrayal of our Constitution and individuals' rights, and often done in the name of we're helping the children. But the people that normally help children are families, not the government.
1: Right, right. Absolutely. And you, fortunately, you were able to mobilize not only yourselves, but family members and in very, very short order. You thought to get your kids back, and you did. Your family, you reunited your family. the investigation eventually was dropped. You guys were completely exonerated and your case permanently dismissed. And you moved to Idaho, where you're residing now, and sort of moved on with your lives. So why not just end it there? What made you decide to fight back with a federal lawsuit?
2: Yeah. So shortly after our family was reunited, our story was covered in a Washington Post article, and it received lots of coverage and attention. And I remember the week that it was published, we got phone calls every day, so many phone calls every single day from parents saying, "Where? How do I get my kids back? They came and they took my kids and we did nothing wrong and they're gone." So I don't feel like it was some sort of heroic thing, or I certainly don't feel like a hero, but it did feel like it was like ethical and moral obligation to try to do whatever we could to be responsive to these families who were in such dire and desperate straits that we knew because we had lived them.
3: I do think we feel like it's our responsibility to fight back, you know, as citizens of the country where something like this has happened, to not allow the government to do this. This is simply inappropriate. Government's not allowed to behave this way. And we're not going to let it.
1: Yeah. And I mean, government, we're not saying that government shouldn't work to prevent, you know, child abuse or remove at-risk children from truly abusive homes. But the government must adhere to its lawful obligations so everybody can feel safe and secure in their own homes. And so with free representation by PLF, you filed a federal lawsuit arguing that the officials behind this experience violated the 4th and 14th Amendment protections against warrantless search and seizure. But convincing the court of this does take time. Your case has been an arduous one. I know that with the depositions, with the discovery and all of that, it has been very time consuming and no small thing to have going on while raising a family and living busy lives. What has this legal journey been like for you and what's kept you going through it?
3: I think it has been long. You were right. I was deposed for 9 hours, Sarah for a long time as well. I think there's certainly a fair amount of exhaustion, but I think the main reason that we continue is because of PLF, because we would be out of money if we're having to pay for this. But the fact that PLF is performing all of their hours of many, many hours of labor, you know, free of charge to us, is the only reason we're able to keep going.
2: Yeah, I have two things to say. While we were being deposed, they had me watch the entire 40-minute video of the removal that we had captured on our cell phones during the depositions. And most of that video is my little 3-year-old boy screaming, begging to stay home. Afterwards, they asked if I wanted to take a break. And I said, no, because it felt like this is why we're here. That video is precisely why we're here. I was terribly pregnant during the depositions. And it was like, there is no other place that I want to be right now than to be talking about this egregious act that traumatized my child and my family in innumerable ways and continues to traumatize families all across the United States. This matters. This case matters. And whatever good comes from it, I hope will be a step towards security and preserving the constitutions for so many families for whom that is not happening right now.
1: Yeah. I can't even imagine. And I didn't know you have added a child to your family.
2: Yeah.
1: Okay. So 3 beautiful children. All right. Well, you know, as the legal battle continues, your love for all of your children and your principled courage are an inspiration for so many. And I hope that the folks listening to this will be just as inspired as all of us are. Sarah Perkins and Josh Sabe, thank you so much for sharing your story with us today. And you can learn more about this case and all the work we're doing at Pacific Legal Foundation at pacificlegal.org. I'll be back next month with another courageous American hero. I'm Kathy Hoekstra for American Radio Journal.
0: Thank you, Kathy. And now we turn to Scott Parkinson at the Club for Growth. We had a very busy primary week this past week in a number of different states, a lot of dynamics, some local elections that have national implications. We're going to talk about all of that with Scott. Scott, as always, good to have you here.
4: It is my pleasure.
0: California is obviously the big enchilada, if you will, and they had a competitive race for governor, and the Los Angeles mayoral race also quite interesting, national implications. Want to fill us in on where all that stands?
4: California has an interesting primary process. They do what's called a jungle primary, where the top two finishers, regardless of party affiliation, will advance to the general election. And so in the governor's race, there were a bunch of Democrats from Katie Porter to Javier Becerra, and then there were some competitive Republicans. Steve Hilton was one of them. And Hilton and Becerra advanced to the general election for the governor's race. Obviously, California is still probably a 60-40 state for the Democrats, but it is an opportunity for Republicans to talk about the failures of Democrat leadership in California. And I don't think there's been any better messenger across the country in talking about the failures of Democrat leadership than Spencer Pratt, the Republican candidate for mayor in Los Angeles. He's running against the incumbent, a former representative, current mayor, Karen Bass. And she's presided over sort of the infestation of drug and crime issues, littering that city, as well as being MIA during the big Malibu and Pacific Palisades fires that destroyed some wealthy, famous communities. And Spencer Pratt was a victim of that. He has really just run a tight campaign message, not focused on every policy that's out there, but instead focused on cleaning up Los Angeles and really beautifying that city, getting rid of all the drugs, getting rid of all the crimes, getting rid of all the problems that I think are caused by incompetent leadership within the city of Los Angeles.
0: And in California, Scott, it takes them forever, or sometimes weeks, to count ballots and get to a result, a definitive result in a lot of races. Why is it that California can't get it done in weeks, but over in Florida, they usually have election results in time for the 11 o'clock news?
4: Well, listen, I say this a little bit tongue-in-cheek, but I think it is still pretty factual that in these very liberal areas, they continue to have election integrity issues, and there's not a lot of confidence from the voters in what the actual results end up being because it takes so long. And in California, they've only got about 62% of the vote counted as we record this episode today. And, you know, Spencer Pratt is leading the third place opponent by 7%, but there's still questions on whether or not he's actually going to advance to the general election against Bass. And I think that if you want a good indication of a state that has cleaned up its election rolls, fixed its supervisors of elections, and can count all their ballots within one evening, look no farther than the Sunshine State led by Governor Ron DeSantis. He fired the supervisors of elections in Broward and Palm Beach counties, where there was 20 years of sort of skepticism about the electoral outcomes in Florida, which led to a swing state. You know, you had recounts, you had all these really, really tight elections. And then what happened in Ron's reelection campaign in 2022, he won by double digits. And Florida's no longer really considered the same level of a swing state because they've cleaned up their elections.
0: And last Tuesday, we had a couple of other gubernatorial races that were very interesting in South Dakota and Iowa. Want to fill us in on those results?
4: The main thing that I would sort of point out here is you had in South Dakota a very competitive race among four candidates. And one of them was the at-large U.S. representative serving in Congress, Dusty Johnson. His campaign was very much viewed as a front-runner campaign for many months. However, it sort of started to slide a little bit in recent weeks, and Dusty finished on the outside of the runoff, finishing in third place. And so you've got two guys that their names actually rhyme, Roden and Doden, that will be fighting that off in the runoff election here in the near term. And then when you go down to Iowa, you've got another issue there. President Trump had endorsed Randy Feenstra, and Feenstra's campaign just never really had the excitement that you would expect around somebody that had been supported by President Trump. He actually snapped the president's winning streak when it comes to the endorsement record. You know, I think Trump had been 9 for 9 in Senate races, 8 for 8 in House races, and Fox reported that he was 101 for 101 in House races with that endorsement. But Feenstra was supported by President Trump, and he came up short. And so sort of the question that I'm thinking through here in Washington, D.C., when you look at the previous losses in May in Texas, where Chip Roy lost the attorney general's race to Mays Middleton, when you think about Thomas Massie's loss in Kentucky, and then when you think about Randy Feenstra and Dusty Johnson, there's a bunch of House members that are going to be sort of nothing to lose at this point. They're not running in the general election anymore. And then you slide over to the United States Senate, John Cornyn's loss to Ken Paxton for the Republican nomination, which ended up being a blowout, and then Bill Cassidy losing a few weeks earlier in Louisiana. Then you add in Mitch McConnell, Lisa Murkowski, and Tom Tillis, and people that are retiring. And I'm just wondering, is there anything that the Republican majorities can actually get done when it comes to governing and legislating here in the final months to deal with big, big issues like the affordability crisis, like Foreign Intelligence Surveillance Act reauthorization? When it comes to funding the government in the end of September, are we going to have a government shutdown through January? These are big questions that I think John Thune and Speaker Johnson are sort of wrestling with right now with the White House to see what exactly are we able to get done with our unified government and Republican majorities as narrow as they are.
0: We will continue to keep an eye on all of that with Scott Parkinson from the Club for Growth. Scott, a few words, please, about the club.
4: We are based out of Washington, D.C., united in the idea of supporting candidates that believe in economic freedom, liberty, and opportunity. 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
0: Scott Parkinson from the Club for Growth. Scott, as always, thank you for being here.
4: You're welcome.
0: A family business is now embroiled in a free speech case centered on the term barbershop. Eric Boehm of Reason Magazine gets details from Nick DiBenedetto of the Institute for Justice.
5: Could you tell the difference between a bar and a barber shop? I'm guessing you probably could. I'm guessing most people probably could, but there are regulators in the state of Nebraska who apparently can't. And they are violating the First Amendment, or they might be violating the First Amendment in their pursuit of trying to clarify that for residents of the state. Hi, folks. I'm Eric Boehm with Reason Magazine. Thanks for joining us on this edition of American Radio Journal. My guest today is Nick DiBenedetto. He is an attorney at the Institute for Justice, and he is litigating on behalf of some bar owners in the state of Nebraska who have come under fire, strangely enough, from the licensing board that handles barber shops there. Nick, thank you so much for joining us. Really interesting case. Looking forward to getting into it with you.
6: Thanks for having me.
5: Take us through exactly what's going on here. I mean, the Board of Barber Examiners in Nebraska seems to think they could regulate, what, the names of bars now?
6: That's right. We represent a sibling trio in this case who own and operate a speakeasy-style bar called the Barbershop Blackstone, which is located in Omaha's Blackstone District. They initially opened the bar under a different name, and after a time, they decided that they wanted to sort of relaunch the bar, and they settled on the name the Barbershop Blackstone as a way of honoring their late father, who worked as a barber in that very building for 30 years cutting hair. And so the owners of this business, Mike, Dominic, and Jacqueline, grew up around their father's business, just like many kids do. And so they thought it was a fitting way to pay tribute to someone who meant so much to them and someone who was affectionately known as Don the Barber in his own community. Shortly after opening the bar, they received a piece of certified mail from the state barbering board telling them that they needed to change the name because under Nebraska law, using the words barber, barber shop, or the ubiquitous image of the red, white, and blue barber pole is illegal unless you have a barber's license from the state of Nebraska.
5: There is something somewhat poetic to me about the idea of this is a speakeasy style bar that has been ruled illegal, which is kind of the whole point of a speakeasy style bar, right? I mean, this is not prohibition anymore, but they're fighting the government, fighting the state in kind of the same way. This is such a ridiculous thing, but I want to play devil's advocate here a little bit and take the Board of Barber Examiners side if I can, and just say, like, okay, maybe could there be some confusion? I am a poor innocent person in Omaha. I need to get my hair cut. I accidentally stumble into this place thinking I'm gonna get a haircut, and I get served whiskey instead. Maybe there's some public danger there? Is that, like, that's basically the argument they're making, is that people could be confused by the name?
6: Well, the main problem is that there is no evidence of real-world harm. You know, when the government seeks to regulate how a business can name and promote itself, it has to do so in the name of preventing some sort of real-world harm, like fraud or deception. In a lot of the existing First Amendment case law on this topic, there is a clear objective to prevent customers from being defrauded out of money or being offered some sort of faulty service that will really put them in a worse position than they were before. And here, that's just not the case. Our clients are not holding themselves out as barbers. They're not offering haircuts. They're a bar. And so the fact that the law makes the use of the term barber or barbershop illegal doesn't protect customers from anything that is really going on here, which is just the creation and serving of cocktails.
5: Yeah, I'm trying to imagine a situation where some state regulators might get mad if there's like a pirate-themed bar, that there aren't real pirates running the bar or something like that. Like, obviously, it's a themed bar, guys. It's going to be somewhat fake. We're talking with Nick DiBenedetto. He's an attorney at the Institute for Justice. Nick, this is one thing you said there that made me sort of makes my skin crawl even more about this whole case, is the idea that the barbering board says, like, any use of the term barber or barbering is like they're basically trying to police the language of everyone in the state of Nebraska. That's the authority they're claiming?
6: That's right. The state of Nebraska is arguing that it owns the words barber, barbershop, and the image of the red, white, and blue barber pole. And just to kind of put a finer point on that, that means that somebody who opens a business, let's say a tree and lawn care service, and that person calls the business the Arbor Barber, that's illegal. If I opened up a business that offered singing lessons in the style of the Barbershop Quartet, and I included the words barber or barbershop in the name of the business, that's also illegal, and it's punishable by fines and jail time.
5: Well, look, if you're going to run a barbershop quartet, obviously you've got to get a license from the Barber Licensing Board. That just obviously makes sense. Who could be upset about that? Nick, we're glad that you guys at IJ and the other First Amendment attorneys who are on this are standing up to this obviously ridiculous power grab here by the State Barbering Board. Give us a quick update, if you can, on where this case stands in court. I know it's already gone in front of a judge, and there may be more to come.
6: That's right. So we at the Institute for Justice are working alongside the University of Nebraska's First Amendment Clinic. The students over there were the ones who found this case and moved for the preliminary injunction. Unfortunately, the district court ruled against them, and now that it's going up on appeal, we have come in to work with them in order to litigate and hopefully win a great victory for our clients before the Eighth Circuit. The briefing will continue throughout the summer, and we expect to have oral argument sometime within the next year.
5: Crazy that something like this needs to go to court, but we're glad we've got attorneys who are willing to get down in there in the trenches and do the fighting when it has to. Nick, thanks so much for joining us and talking to us about the case.
6: Thank you.
5: And once again, that is Nick DiBenedetto. He's an attorney with the Institute for Justice. You can check out more about this case and all of the other cases they're working on at IJ.org. We didn't even get a chance to touch on this, but my understanding is that the bar is still operating now under the name The Censored Shop rather than The Barber Shop. That's a great little detail in there. Head over to IJ.org. Check out more about this case and everything else they're working on. For Reason Magazine, I'm Eric Bame. Catch me right back here next week on another edition of American Radio Journal.
0: There's something comforting about being in an old barn. Dr. Paul Kingor, editor-in-chief of the American Spectator, takes a nostalgic look at his own experience on this American Radio Journal commentary.
7: There's a sweet sentimental song by Frank Sinatra called There Used to Be a Ballpark. It's a touching lament remembering things from our youth that aren't there anymore. Written by songwriter Joe Raposo, it evokes old ballparks no longer there. Think of the likes of Ebbets Field, the Polo Grounds, Forbes Field. Call me odd, but I have a similar sentimental attachment to old barns. Yes, barns. I can't quite put it into words, but I just love old barns. I was born in December 1966 in the Oakland section of Pittsburgh. I then moved to a small coal town called Russellton for a few years, and then grew up in suburban Butler, Pennsylvania. During my time in Butler, my dad bought a beautiful piece of property in the country. It covered about 15 acres. We were middle class at best, with my dad working in the steel industry, but he somehow mustered enough savings and especially loan money to buy the farm, as we called it, as an investment, to buy and sell a few years later. It was my dad's plan to scrape up enough money to send his three kids to college. In all, we lived on the farm only for about 4 years, but it seemed much longer. We loved it, and to this day, we all miss it and talk about it. There was the green acreage, the rolling hills, the corn stalks as far as the eye could see and that you could walk through for hours. There were the woods, the pond, and of course, there was the barn. I can't quite explain it, but there's something so distinctive and comforting about a barn for a kid. There's the feel, the smell. There's the large entrance door, big enough to drive a tractor through. There's the wooden floor, massive beams, stalls for animals, old machinery, and of course, the hay. In the cold of winter, it's warm in the barn because of the hay. Ask anyone who raises animals and they'll tell you about what a wonder hay is. Forget about the theory of relativity or rocket science. Whoever invented hay is a genius. We kids would hang out inside the barn with the dog, cats, and jump from the loft in the hay piles. We would explore with friends and cousins who thought the barn was really cool. We even took the unusual step of mounting a basketball hoop and creating an indoor court that was the neatest thing. During the brutally cold winter of 1979, I spent hours inside shooting hoops and throwing baseballs into old bushel baskets turned on their sides, strike zones, to practice pitching. You see, you can do stuff like that in a big old barn. I would often go inside alone and sit and think and read. It was a place of calm and serenity. My grandfather and his siblings had a barn in the Emporium, Rich Valley area of Cameron County, Pennsylvania. That was more of a conventional farming barn filled with chickens. We would collect eggs to bring to the house to fry up with ham for breakfast. So I'm thinking of this now because I've been watching a classic old barn down the street from me get knocked down. It's sad to see a barn get torn down for some new housing development or for no reason other than the fact that the barn is no longer being used. We're often told that the barn is maybe no longer safe and ought to be razed for insurance reasons. I wonder

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1: Lee Valley Mercantile brings you another hour of People Radio. This is KXRA Alexandria. Stop out and say hi to Jesse, John, and the gang. It's 11 o'clock.
2: Town Hall, I'm Bob Agnew in Washington. Los Angeles City Councilmember Nithya Raman will be the second candidate to advance to the November Los Angeles mayoral runoff election, overtaking Spencer Pratt. The Associated Press election team made the call last night.
3: So Raman has been gaining on Spencer Pratt ever since Election Day, and Raman passed Pratt in the vote count on Sunday night by about 3,000 votes. That lead grew on Monday night to a point in which the Associated Press was comfortable calling that race for Raman.
2: That is reporter Stephen Olemacher. More midterm primaries today. Maine voters deciding key nominees for governor and a closely watched U.S. Senate race, one that will determine who challenges Republican Senator Susan Collins, the incumbent there this fall. South Carolina's marquee contest is a crowded Republican primary for governor, with multiple high-profile candidates competing to succeed term-limited Governor Henry McMaster and likely heading toward a runoff. In Nevada, both parties choosing nominees in pivotal statewide races, led by a competitive governor's primary that could shape control of one of the country's key battleground states. Love him or hate him, President Trump made history last night as he became the first ever sitting president to attend the NBA Finals at Madison Square Garden.
4: A mix of boos and cheers for the commander-in-chief as he appears on the TV screen at Madison Square Garden during the national anthem. The Knicks fall to the Spurs 115-111. The Knicks lead the series 2-1, Game 4 Wednesday night in New York City.
2: That is correspondent Laura Winters reporting. U.S. home sales accelerated to their fastest pace since December, a sharp turnaround in May, and demand for the housing market after a lackluster start to the spring home buying season. Meanwhile, sales also rose 3.2% compared with May of last year. You'll find more on these stories at townhall.com.
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2: Here's Rich Thomason now with a midday Wall Street Business Report.
6: Oil prices have retreated and Wall Street began the day with gains as markets try to recover some of last week's sell-off. U.S. benchmark crude dropped $1.68 to $89.62 per barrel. That's still higher than before the Iran war. A barrel of U.S. crude was under $70 prior to the conflict. Major airlines have been punished by soaring fuel prices. U.S. airlines spent more than $6 billion on jet fuel in April. That's up 78% from a year ago, according to government data. OpenAI has filed preliminary paperwork to potentially become a publicly traded company. OpenAI says it hasn't decided on timing yet, as there are some advantages to remaining private. The move follows Anthropic's June announcement of its own IPO plans. For the Wall Street Business Report, I'm Rich Thomason.
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0: A new development in the murder case of famed filmmaker and actor Rob Reiner and his wife. Here's Haya Panjwani.
1: Rob Reiner's son, Nick, is seeking funds from a trust his parents established. He says he needs the money for his defense against charges that he killed them. His attorneys filed a petition in Los Angeles County Court saying trustees have unjustly denied him access to the funds. Nick Reiner has pleaded not guilty to 2 counts of murder. He retained a high-profile lawyer, but funding issues led to the lawyer's withdrawal. The trust, established in 1993, was supposed to provide Reiner with funds at ages 30 and 35, but he says he never received them. I'm Haya Panjwani.
0: The biggest World Cup ever about to kick off with 48 teams playing 104 matches across all of North America. That means the U.S., Mexico, and Canada, transforming the region into the center of the soccer world for nearly 6 weeks to come. More on these stories at townhall.com.
2: This is Weatherology. I'm meteorologist Jennifer Wojcicki with your Alexandria Lakes area forecast. Sunny skies here this afternoon. We'll see high into the upper 80s. Tonight, a chance for some showers and thunderstorms with increasing clouds, a low near 67. Wednesday, a chance for showers and thunderstorms, mainly late. Partial sunshine develops, high of 83. And Thursday, another slight chance for rain and storms, high around 73 degrees. For KXRA, I'm meteorologist Jennifer Wojcicki.
3: Thank you, Jennifer. Currently 80 degrees here in Alexandria with clear skies. Wind out of the southeast at 14, humidity 67%. Barometric pressure fairly steady here all forenoon at 29.91 inches. The time is 11:05. We'll go to Kim Commando tech update right after these messages.
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0: The Alexandria City Council met on Monday. Tom Chorley has that report.
1: The year ending 2025, auditing firm Abdo states they have audited in accordance with auditing standards generally accepted in this country, involving the financial statements of the city's business-type activities, the discreetly presented component units, each major fund, and the city's aggregate remaining fund information. In connection with Abdo's audit, nothing came to their attention that caused them to believe that the city failed to comply with the provisions of contracting and bidding, deposits and investments, conflicts of interest, public indebtedness, claims and disbursements, miscellaneous provisions, and tax increment financing sections of the state's legal compliance audit guide for cities promulgated by the state auditor pursuant to state statutes insofar as they relate to accounting matters. As of Tuesday, June 9th, Ryan Hyde will be the newest member of the Alexandria Police Department. He's undergone thorough interviews, backgrounds, and vetting by the police commission, and Chief Kent is pleased to report that Ryan has passed Minnesota police officer standards and training requirements. Two new part-time interns, community service officers Jaden Floto of Wilmer and John Botset of Alexandria, have become intern members of the police department, both of whom are currently enrolled in the law enforcement program at the Alexandria Technical College and have finished their first year of training. In July of last year, building official Lynn Tim retired. Mike Schmidt was appointed interim building official and by December that year was officially named the city's building official. Construction increased by 11% or $141,990,000 over 2024. Apartment development increased 38% or an estimated value of $54,566,242 over the previous year. Commercial construction was up in 2025 with 101 building permits with a total value of $89,311,438, representing 63% of the total valuation of all building permits issued during 2025. This is Tom Chorley.
0: Thank you, Tom. Minnesota's unemployment rate remains at 4.5%, higher than the national average, which is rare as Minnesota is usually lower. Steve Yakish, president and general manager at Executive Search Consulting, says our job market is cautious but is healthy.
2: We're not seeing widespread hiring freezes or huge layoffs recently. But it seems like the urgency is a little bit slower and things are the timeline to make a hire or to find a role has extended out a little bit.
0: Steve says things are usually slower in the summer because the ones making the hiring decisions head to their cabins and use vacation time just like the rest of us. Democratic Minnesota Congresswoman Angie Craig introducing legislation aimed at keeping the U.S. Postal Service more accountable. Craig says the struggles are not new.
3: In Minnesota, we've been ranked in the bottom 10 nationally for on-time mail the last three quarters in a row. And this past quarter, Minnesota's performance was nearly 10 points below the national target. It's really hit rock bottom here. It's beyond acceptable.
0: Craig's bill would require USPS to notify customers of undelivered and partially delivered routes by zip code. The Justice Department says it will not seek the death penalty against Vance Belter. Belter being charged in connection to last summer's attacks on Minnesota lawmakers. Federal officials say the stalking charge does not qualify for the death penalty. Belter is accused in the killings of former House Speaker Melissa Hortman and her husband Mark and the shootings of Senator John Hoffman and his wife Yvette. Officials say lightning caused two fires in the Boundary Waters Canoe Area Wilderness. The Tiger and Loon fires started over the weekend in the Superior National Forest. The Loon is around 10 acres in size, while the Tiger fire is about one. Fire crews did contain the Tiger fire by Monday morning. Currently, four fires burning within the Superior National Forest. Getting kids outside this summer has not only physical benefits, but mental health ones, too. Here's U of M School of Kinesiology lecturer Katie Schuver.
4: Exercise is associated with, mood improvement and emotional regulation and a reduction in anxiety, which is becoming an increasing problem for our younger ages.
0: And the gun violence prevention package that passed the Senate but stalled in the House will be front and center in the next legislative session, according to the DFL Senate President Bobby Joe Champion of Minneapolis. He says the provisions of the bill should remain the same, and Democrats will keep pushing for this package to pass. Republican House Speaker Lisa Damuth says the bill failed several votes in committee and on the House floor when it was brought up as an urgency bill. A U.S. House committee is faulting Minnesota leaders over social services fraud. The revised report says Governor Tim Walz and Attorney General Keith Ellison knew about widespread problems but failed to stop them. A Walz spokesperson says the governor recently signed legislation strengthening fraud enforcement and called the committee a joke. The report is part of continuing fallout from fraud investigation into programs meant to help vulnerable Minnesotans. Details of a drafted lawsuit showing several allegations against Minneapolis former police chief Brian O'Hara. Allegations in the lawsuit include a high-ranking veteran officer punished by his superiors for providing damaging information to a law firm investigating the chief's conduct, and another claim that O'Hara's longtime driver was responsible for cleaning up his boss's mishaps, including intimate affairs with subordinates. Meantime, Mayor Fry named First Precinct Inspector Bill Peterson interim chief, who says he is not seeking the job on a permanent basis. Construction is underway involving a redevelopment project at George Floyd Square in Minneapolis. Crews will be replacing underground sewer and water lines, and the corner of 38th Street and Chicago Avenue will be closed to traffic through late 2027. The Minneapolis City Council did pass a plan in December, supported by the mayor, that permits transit access through the square and allows the corner to be closed to public gatherings. The project will also expand space for memorials, art, green space, and a bikeway along the street. And lastly, the long-awaited basketball matchup between the Gophers and Tommy's basketball teams will become a reality. Both programs announced that the men's and women's teams will square off this upcoming season. The games will take place on the University of Minnesota campus at the Barn. The men's Gopher team will host the Tommy's on November the 6th, while the women will play on December the 1st. The start times of those games will be announced at a later date. There's your news. I'm Jackson.
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0: And it's time now for Smart Money with Ameriprise Financial Services in Alexandria. Our guest, day two of our chat, we've got Justin Tennis with us. Hi again, Justin. How's your day?
1: Not too bad. How about yourself, Mark?
0: Hey, doing well. We're all glad we're indoors in an air-conditioned building today, huh?
1: That's for sure.
0: Yeah. Well, we're looking at small business retirement plans, I know, today. So if you wouldn't mind, so what are some of the different retirement plans that are out there for people?
1: Yeah, yesterday I rattled off a few of the names of them, but we'll touch base on them and dive a little bit more in depth in them. The most common one out there is just a traditional IRA, and that's simply just an account that you get a tax deduction for. If you're under the age of 50, you can put $6,500 into the account. And once you hit the age of 50, you can put an extra $1,000 into the account. The downfall of a traditional IRA is that the contributions can become phased out at some point if you start making too much money, which that's a good problem. If you're a single person, if you make more than $68,000 in a single year, then your contributions become phased out. And at $204,000 for a married couple, then the phasing kicks in there also. And what I mean by phasing out is if you're under these thresholds, you simply can put $6,000 into the account, and that's a $6,000 a deduction right off your taxes for you that you're not paying any income until a further date when you take the dollars out of the plan. Hmm. And then there are a few other plans that can fit one's needs, especially if they're a small business owner. And that is a simple IRA plan.
0: Okay.
1: And this is for somebody that has less than 100 employees. You have to have the plan established by October 1st of the year you plan on contributing or establishing the plan. The nice thing about the simple IRA is that you can stuff a little bit more dollars away tax deferred. You can actually put away $15,500 plus an extra $3,500 if you're over the age of 50. So it's a great account if you have the income to start maxing it up. And there is an incentive for employees to try to get new employees in the door or simply just retain them. And that's you're offering them a 3% match, which is pretty nice to help grow their assets at the same time. So it doesn't cost the employer a whole lot, and the employee is benefiting from a match.
0: Hmm. Yeah. So I've heard you mention a SEP IRA. What exactly are those again?
1: Yeah, a SEP IRA is a little bit different than the simple IRA. And a SEP, you can really put money away, but there is a downfall at the same time of that.
0: Did we lose you? I think we might have. Do you hear me right now, Justin? You're back.
1: Can you hear me?
0: Yep, now we hear you. Sorry.
1: Perfect. My headset must have died on me.
0: Oh,
1: talking too much already this morning.
0: That could be.
1: Yeah,
0: it happens.
1: So a SEP IRA, there is a few downfalls with them, and there are some perks for them. One can contribute around 20% of their income or up to about $61,000, whichever the lesser of the two is. The dollars you put into them, they are tax deductible. But the downfall of this account is if you have an employee and you're putting, say, $10,000 into this account, then you're going to have to start contributing to your employees that much. So the business owner could be owing the employees quite a bit of money if they set up the wrong plan.
0: Yeah.
1: And that's where I come into play, just to make sure I'm working with the CPA to make sure everything's going in the right direction.
0: Yeah, that's good to know. Okay, how about traditional IRAs?
1: Yeah, so we talked about that in the beginning. There is a Roth version of the traditional IRA that I wanted to just touch base on. And that simply works just like a regular IRA that's pre-tax, except for now you still have the same contribution limits that you can put into it, but all the dollars you put into it, you're not getting any tax break. They're growing tax deferred, and they come out tax free in the end. So I always try to encourage clients, if they have a simple IRA, say, that we can join a Roth IRA with them. They make a great marriage. And we like to do that just for simply now for the future purposes that you're not going to have all your assets taxable at one point.
0: Hmm. A great marriage is a good thing.
1: It is. It is.
0: All right. Yeah. What are we going to look at tomorrow?
1: Yeah. So tomorrow we are just going to continue on the small business talk, and we are going to talk about more in depth on the structuring of a business, of the LLC and the other forms that we touched base on yesterday.
0: And if people want to get in touch with you, maybe it's on this topic, maybe it's on others. Justin, how can they get in touch with you?
1: Yeah, they can simply pick up the phone for a free consultation, and they can call me at 320-762-8141. Or if they're cruising through Alec, they can stop in at 817 Broadway Street and schedule a consultation.
0: All right, good stuff. We'll chat tomorrow and the rest of the week. Thanks, Justin.
1: Sounds good. Take care.
0: All right, Justin Tennis there. 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
7: This is MNN Sports. I'm Mike Grimm. The Vikings start a three-day mandatory minicamp today at team headquarters in Eagan. While much of the attention the past 2 weeks during voluntary organized team activities has been given to the quarterback competition, the team's also pushing to fill the shoes of departed linebacker Jonathan Grenard. Third-year player Dallas Turner is looking to fill some or most of that role and says he learned a lot from Grenard.
8: Honestly, I feel like without John Grenard, I probably wouldn't have the mindset I would have, you know, going into year three that I have now. You know, I feel like him, guys like him, Pat Jones, you know, played a very big pivotal role. And I feel like in my development, you know, on and off the field, when it comes to being a professional athlete instead of just being a Minnesota Viking, you know, I feel like the stuff that they kind of taught me, the relationships that we built, kind of just instilled me into the man I am now, the young man I am, and the young man I am now.
7: Turner says, in fact, Grenard still has some influence on him.
8: It's just a blessing to be a part of it for the time that we was apart with each other for it and stuff like that. But, you know, it's still reach out to those guys, you know, to this day, still talk to them and stuff like that. So, you know, if I do have any questions, you know, if there's any concern that I have going on, you know, it's just a phone call away. So, you know, I do feel like, you know, the time here in Minnesota, you know, it definitely was very influential and essential, you know, to my growth and development as a player.
7: The Vikings minicamp will run through Thursday. The Lynx are home tonight. They entertain Paige Beckers and the Dallas Wings. The first-place Lynx have won seven straight, and center Natasha Howard says they have a good feel about them.
9: We take a day at a time, game, practice. Everybody stay consistent, and we don't have a problem with nobody being inconsistent on this team. And everybody's putting extra work in and also taking care of our body at the end of the day, too. So we ain't going to stay too high or too low.
7: Tip time tonight set for 7 o'clock at the Target Center. The Twins were off last night. They'll open a three-game series tonight in Detroit. That first pitch is 5:40. The AAA Saints also had the night off last night. They start a six-game series in Toledo this evening. For more Minnesota sports info, go to MinnesotaNewsNetwork.com or follow us on X at Minnesota Radio. 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
16: It's the Minnesota Sports Prep Update for Tuesday, June 9th. I'm Ryan Phelps.
17: Fake wide open, and again, it's Owosu, and that will end the game here. And Rosemount is our 2026 Girls Flag Football State Champions.
16: The sounds of state championship flag football yesterday at TCO Performance Center. Jeff Huffman with the call, and Rosemount with the lopsided win over Rogers, 45-12, the final, when the mercy rule was put into place. This is just the second year of the state championships at TCO. Girls flag football, not quite a league-sanctioned sport just yet. The board of directors voted last week to table a proposal to move the sport to emerging status, which would put it on the fast track to become a sanctioned sport. However, the tabling was to get more information in order to make a decision, and another vote could be held before the upcoming school year begins, which would put girls flag football back on the emerging status track. That is one of many state tournaments this week. The rest of these are league sanctioned. Starting today, three sports: boys volleyball at the University of St. Thomas, golf at three locations around the state, and boys and girls lacrosse at Roseville and White Bear Lake High Schools. You can watch all of these on NSPN.tv. We'll start in volleyball. They start at 11 a.m. Here's the lineup: St. Paul Johnson versus Wayzata. Prairie Seeds Academy takes on Eden Prairie. That's at 1 o'clock. At 3, it's Spring Lake Park versus St. Michael Albertville. And at 5 o'clock this afternoon, Eastridge takes on Eastview. Eastview, by the way, undefeated and the number one seed in the tournament. To golf, they play two rounds. The boys teed off this morning starting at 7:30. The girls start at noon. Here are the locations. Class 1A plays at Pebble Creek Golf Club in Becker. Class 2A is at the Ridges at Sand Creek in Jordan. And Class 3A is at Bunker Hills in Coon Rapids. We'll have live coverage starting tomorrow around 10 a.m. Again, you can watch that on NSPN.tv. And coming up later this week on Thursday and Friday, we'll have the first two rounds of the state baseball tournament. This is four classes. 1A and 2A play in St. Cloud. 3A is at Chaska and Jordan. Class 4A is at CHS Field in St. Paul. You win two games and you advance to the state championship. That is next Monday. All four games will take place at Target Field. We'll preview this tournament and recap the rest of today's action, starting with tomorrow's prep update. And a quick reminder, most of the tickets nowadays are available online only. So if you want to attend any of these events, go to mshsl.org for more ticket information.
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19: This is Weatherology. I'm meteorologist Jennifer Wojcicki with your Alexandria Lakes area forecast. Sunny skies here this afternoon. We'll see high into the upper 80s. Tonight, a chance for some showers and thunderstorms with increasing clouds, a low near 67. Wednesday, a chance for showers and thunderstorms, mainly late. Partial sunshine develops, high of 83. And Thursday, another slight chance for rain and storms, high around 73 degrees. For KXRA, I'm meteorologist Jennifer Wojcicki.
2: Thanks, Jennifer. It's 81 degrees with clear skies, wind out of the southeast at 13, and humidity at 66%. That's dropping a bit. The barometric pressure, 29.9 inches. World Travel Minute is up here shortly, and the boys' chat is on the way as well. So stay with us.
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24: 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I'm Rudy Maxa. Writing in the New York Times recently, Seth Kugel highlighted the phony URL scam. The URL is that link that takes you to a website. 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But it's not a Marriott site. 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Another woman with a United ticket was en route to the airport when she learned her flight was delayed. 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

0: Well, Radio KXR Alexandria, and this is Jim, and we're going to try and play a song for you here that I'm not getting to work off of my computer. So with that, I guess we'll skip the song. I had a Bob Dylan song tuned up, guys, but I can't get it to play at this moment, so we'll go right over to Jackson in the Open Line Studio.
1: Hey, Jim. Am I on?
0: Oh, well, where am I?
1: I have nothing in my headphones. You guys have anything?
2: Yeah, we can hear music.
3: Mr. Dylan in our headphones.
0: It was playing, and of course, I didn't have my headphones on, so.
2: Okay.
1: I don't have any.
2: Yeah, I'm hearing Bob Dylan's just fine, so I think see if
4: I hear it too over here.
2: Okay, Jackson seems to be the only one.
1: I have an issue.
2: Sorry, buddy. Jackson, the cue button up on. Does that help?
1: That helps.
2: Okay. All right. Nothing like tap dancing on the fly here, so.
0: All right. We do it all the time.
2: All right, boys. Yeah. Bob Dylan's Mr. Tambourine Man. I know that, I believe, was done by the Byrds as well.
0: You're correct. I like the Byrds version better. But
1: a lot of people do, yeah.
0: It's an iconic song, nonetheless.
2: Yeah.
1: Any of you guys? The Byrds, Bob Dylan.
5: You've got a lot more harmony in the Byrds version, of course.
1: Yeah. And that 12-string electric guitar. All right.
5: Smooth as silk.
1: Smooth, yes. we've got some guests in for the boys' chat today from Theater Lahamadou. They are starting out with Triple Espresso, and it's tomorrow night, yeah?
2: Tonight.
3: First performance. Starts tonight.
1: Yep. Tuesday.
2: Yeah.
1: Okay. Yep. Very good. Times are?
5: Shows are at 7:30. Except for Thursday, there's a matinee at 1:30, but we'll also do a 7:30 show that night. So through Saturday.
1: Yeah. So four performances, five, and or something. If I do.
2: Six.
1: Yeah. Six, that's what I mean.
2: Tonight,
5: to be precise.
3: We'll do them until we're done.
6: Should we do six? Okay. Let's do as many as are as scheduled, and then we'll be done.
1: If you look on the Theater Lahamadou website, all that will be there.
2: Yes. If as we go through the summer season here, is it going to be pretty typical on Thursday that you do have an afternoon matinee to go along with the evening performances too? Or
6: yep, that's the one. We do the one matinee on Thursdays, and they're pretty popular. They fill up pretty fast. But yeah, we just wanted to give an option for people to be able to come out during the day. I know some people don't like to necessarily drive home at night and things like that. But yeah, we always have had good success with that Thursday matinee.
2: Excellent. Maybe we should introduce for the audience here. we'll go around, and if you want to introduce who you are and your role with Theater Lahamadou, that'd be terrific.
6: I'm Zach Curtis. I am the executive and artistic director. I am here for moral support mostly.
2: Okay.
6: I'll let these guys go.
5: And because he has that mellifluous voice.
6: Also, yes, in case we need a promo real quick.
5: It's really good. Very good. I'm Michael Pierce Donnelly. I play Hugh Butternut in Triple Espresso. Done this for 31 years. Crazy.
7: Wow, it's amazing. John Bush, I play Bobby Bean. I've done it almost as long.
5: Well, yeah, nearly.
7: Nearly as long. And it's just incredible. You know, we've recently done more and more shows. Mm-hmm. There was kind of a time where we didn't do it for a while. And then we're back doing a lot of shows. So it's really fun.
1: Well, I told you guys, too, before that, and I recognized Michael as one of the guys that I saw probably 20-plus years ago.
5: Yep, many hair follicles ago.
1: Exactly, for the both of us. And and that was one of the best. I would say I don't think I've ever laughed at anything as much as that show.
5: Mm.
1: Bob Stromberg and doing that gorilla imitation and then all of the hand puppet stuff.
7: The hand puppets, so fun.
1: Yeah.
7: I do them in my show as well now, and it's just a fun way to end the show, so. I do my own stand-up comedy, so the shadows are so great. If nothing else works, you know, at least I know those are there at the end, you know.
5: So this is funny. We're talking about, I love the monkey bit and the hand shadows.
7: Yeah.
5: People are wondering, what on earth is this show?
1: This
5: is a comedy of three guys, basically in the 1970s. They were on their way up the ladder of entertainment success, and everything that they did failed miserably.
7: Right.
5: And so it's the story of our reunion 25 years later to talk about our, to hopefully relive and exercise these demons of,
7: yes,
5: of
7: bury some of old hatchets.
5: Bury some old hatchets.
7: Yes.
5: Yes. Exactly.
7: Through right. these really fun flashbacks.
1: Yeah.
7: Of these events, these, whether it's Cavalcade of Stars, which is like a star search of the day, or mm-hmm. it's, you know, Bob Stromberg created that great Montana sing-along mm-hmm. that's in there, and it's fun. I mean, you're right. I mean, I've had times where I'm like, I can't believe people are actually rolling in the aisles. Yes. They're rolling in the aisles.
1: Yeah.
7: Yeah.
1: Well, and there's some tension there because, as you said, you have to bury a few hatchets, mm-hmm. so there's some of those confrontations that are still way funny. I
7: mean, so funny. Yeah. And, you know, the Buzz character played by Bill Arnold is such a great character in that it's almost like that character is there for the skeptic, for the guy who was dragged by his wife to the show on mm-hmm. a Sunday during a Green Bay game,
1: yeah.
7: you know? Yeah. And they walk in and they're all, you know, mad. And then when they leave, they go, well, I like that guy because Buzz has that bitterness to him, you know?
1: Yeah.
7: And it's almost like that's a voice for our audience. Yeah.
1: Mm-hmm. So you both have been doing the show off and on then for these 30-some years. Mm-hmm. How did you connect in the first place?
5: Well, originally it was Bob and Bill and myself. We got together for breakfast one day. We each were doing our own acts, our own kind of comedy things that we did. And we got together and said, wouldn't it be cool to just kind of take the best of what we do and mush it all together and see if there's something there. We were thinking originally for corporate audiences that instead of one person going to a corporate event, if you had three and they were doing different things, like Bill does magic, comedy magic, and then Bob does kind of physical comedy, and I do music. I'm a piano player, lounge lizard kind of guy. And what if you put the best of what the three of us do and then sell it to corporate environments? And then we did our first performance at a church in Edina, Minnesota, and 600 people showed up, and all of a sudden it's like for some reason this is really hitting. And we had, who became our director, Bill Partlin, was in the audience, and he said, no, this is a show, this yeah. is a, this is theater.
7: Wow. And I didn't know Bill was at the first one.
5: I think he was.
7: Wow.
5: Yeah.
7: And then I came along as when they started to realize that maybe they can train other people, rehearse other people to do the show and have it be in San Diego and Minneapolis at the same time. That's when I kind of came along. And it was funny because I saw the show and they were interested in having me do it. And Bob made it look so yes. easy because he's such a talent
1: yeah.
7: that I was like, oh, I got it. And then in rehearsals, I was like, I think I want to jump off that building. Because it was so hard to learn this show, you know what a wonderful,
5: and yeah. you're starting to get it.
7: I'm just starting to get it.
5: I feel like you're on your way.
7: You know, the other day I did my 4,017th performance, and I'm like, I think I might start to understand yeah. what this is.
5: The lines are starting to get in there. Here.
7: Yes, so, yes.
5: Yep. You keep working.
7: Yeah.
1: You'll make it eventually.
7: But we were talking before this discussion right now about artificial intelligence, mm-hmm. and I just want to tell people you can show up to our show to get away from that for some authentic stupidity.
1: Oh, right.
7: Okay. Yeah. Okay. Yeah. That's really...
5: It's not fake. It's for real stupid.
1: But extremely funny. And, I mean, it's been a success wherever it's gone.
7: I think so, yes. Yeah. I mean, I live in Des Moines, and we've been a big hit down in Des Moines. It's like... And that's a really funny situation because I'm with the original cast in Des Moines, which are not original cast.
1: Yeah,
7: but when these guys come in to fill in down there, they're like, well, you're not the original, but it's pretty good. I'm like, no, that's Michael Pierce Dodley. He's the original.
1: He is the original. Yeah. And that's the weird thing is because that's what I went, hey, were you the in the original?
7: Right.
1: And the Peruvian monkey foot latte guy. And if you want to find out what that is, you should
5: half calf, half decaf, triple cinnamon Peruvian monkey foot latte.
1: That's the one. Yeah,
5: it just rolls off the tongue.
1: Yeah. After a couple of days anyway, right?
7: Oh, yeah.
1: Yeah. Well, this is great. And again, Theater La Hamadou is the place to go. And you can check out the website,
5: TLHD.org.
1: Yeah. And tickets available there. You can check out and pick your seat.
7: Yep. And also we will see, I want to mention, we'll see people in the lobby after the show, and there will be some visiting after that. We would encourage people to stick around and hang out and have some fun with us after a little bit.
1: So allow some time.
7: Yeah.
2: That's kind of a neat deal to, you know, kind of get a little bit more on your background and everything like that. What got you inspired to, you know, be in theater and everything?
7: Mm. Oh, yeah, totally. Yeah.
6: Yeah, one of the things we really like about the theater is it gives the chance for people who are doing shows, you know, in the Twin Cities or around the country to just, it's a little vacation where you still do shows. You get to be in this sort of beautiful environment.
7: Yes.
6: And meet all of these people who know of you as, you know, coming from somewhere else, and they want to, you know, see these things that they do. So I just find the whole setup really nice. And I'm super excited to have these guys here because I've been fans of the show for 30 some years or so.
7: I always envy when people do this. We come to for the first time. I'm like, I remember I saw it the first time. I loved that when I saw it for the first time. Yeah. So I envy that for people.
1: And then you have just that bar to reach.
7: Yes.
1: Very good. Thank you, guys. We'll look forward to seeing you out at the theater.
5: We appreciate you having us. Thank you so much.
7: Thank you.

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0: Michael Porter, Marketing Manager for Large Tractors and Tillage with John Deere, says that autonomous options are quickly gaining popularity with farmers.
3: There's a lot of curiosity. I think a lot of people are interested. And we've been, in the past few years, been really doing a more of a piloting or a testing phase with these customers. And as they've started to see it and their neighbors have seen it, the interest has really been growing. And this year, it's been fun to actually move from that testing phase into customers installing it on their own machines and now have the ability to order it really in any state in the lower 48 except for California.
0: Porter explains the retrofit technology.
3: It's not coming necessarily from the factory installed on a brand new piece. We can put this on tractors up to 5 or 6 years old at this point. And they basically just take a kit that we pull together for their serial number of their machine, and we install the cameras on the top. If they may need some additional components, like maybe a different display or a braking valve, we'll include that in the kit as well. Older machines may need a little bit more. Newer machines need a little bit less. 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
0: He talks about what tractors and tillage units can be retrofitted.
3: On the tractor side, model year 20 and a half and newer on our 8R row crop tractors, and then model year 22 and newer on our 9R tractors. 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
0: 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I'm Lori Boyer. 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
4: 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Actor Mark Wahlberg has a birthday, and a foot of snow fell at the Mammoth Mountain ski area in California on this day in 1993. If you know your wild berries, this is a great time of year to be out foraging. Here are some of the most frequent berry identification questions we hear. How can I tell a blackberry from a black raspberry? Here are some easy ways to identify them. When picked, blackberries will show part of the white stem in the center, while the core of a black raspberry is hollow. Blackberries are also larger and shinier and typically appear later in the season. Red raspberries have a close look-alike to the thimbleberry. Its shape is flatter and wider, and the stem has no thorns. 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
1: Lee Valley Mercantile brings you another hour of People Radio. 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Stop out and say hi to Jesse, John, and the gang. 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
2: Breaking news at Town Hall. I'm Bob Agnew in Washington. U.S. Navy drone boat has rescued two Army aviators after their Apache helicopter went down near the coast of Oman. Tim Hawkins of U.S. Central Command said that the crew members spent about 2 hours in the water before they were rescued. The crash is under investigation. Israel's latest strikes on Lebanon and Iran have made clear that President Trump and Israeli Prime Minister Benjamin Netanyahu have different end games when it comes to the war with Iran.
3: President Trump had publicly warned Israel not to strike Beirut in its war with Iran-backed Hezbollah militants. When it did on Sunday, Iran responded by firing ballistic missiles at Israel for the first time since the April ceasefire. Israel then struck Iran, with which Mr. Trump has been engaged in weeks of high-stakes negotiations. The fighting has since died down, but the differences between the two leaders may persist. That's because President Trump wants to wind down an unpopular war and reopen the Strait of Hormuz to ease gas prices. Iran says a full ceasefire in Lebanon is key to any deal. Bernie Bennett, Washington.
2: Both political parties keeping one eye on the polls today. Some of the spotlight shines brightly on the state of Maine in a big primary there. Haya Panjwani has more.
4: Graham Plattner is looking to make a Democratic nomination for U.S. Senate in advance of one of the most anticipated contests of the year. Plattner is running in Maine's Democratic primary, and he plans to try to unseat the longtime Republican Senator Susan Collins. He's a brash political newcomer who's energized crowds and attracted controversy. In an interview, he said he's open to talking about those controversies.
5: I'm very happy to talk about incredibly uncomfortable things in my life. But when things come along that are just made up or lies, I'm very much going to push back against those.
4: Audio courtesy of WMTW. I'm Haya Panjwani.
2: South Carolina Republicans today facing a packed gubernatorial primary with multiple contenders. Nevada holding primaries for several key statewide offices. This is townhall.com.
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0: last month, you were not alone. As Rich Thompson reports, new sales accelerated to their fastest pace since December. Sharp turnaround in demand for the housing market after a lackluster start to the spring home buying season. The National Association of Realtors says existing home sales rose 3.2% in May from the previous month to a seasonally adjusted annual rate of 4.17 million houses. Sales also rose 3.2% compared to May of last year. The latest figures topped what economists were expecting, according to FactSet. Rich Thomason reported.
1: U.S. airlines spent nearly $6.5 billion on jet fuel in April. The Bureau of Transportation Statistics says that's a 78% jump compared to a year ago, even though the airlines actually used slightly less fuel. Prices soaring, of course, because of the ongoing war in Iran. Ron, I should say. Breaking news at townhall.com. President Trump makes history, becoming the first ever sitting U.S. president to attend the NBA Finals last night as he sat through Game 3 at Madison Square Garden. Later, he told reporters at John F. Kennedy International Airport he got more cheers and boos when he appeared on the big screen.
2: It was certainly amazing. It was, I think, mostly cheers. It was loud and it was very enthusiastic.
1: Game 3 went to the Spurs, who bested the Knicks by a score of 115-111 to cut New York to a 2-1 lead in the best-of-seven series. On Wall Street, the major index is struggling today after mostly gains yesterday. The Dow's struggling right now, down by 422 points. The Nasdaq down

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2: Indeed, People Radio, KXRA. It is what seems to be a gorgeous Tuesday, 5 minutes now after 12 noon. I'm Rexford Sweetwater, and as we get Paul Trombley on the line here, we'll talk about whether or not it's going to stay gorgeous or not.
3: Yes, the daytime hours, yeah, the answer is yes. But nighttime hours, not so much. Still looks like some heavy storms moving into the area as we get into the overnight. So once we get towards midnight and thereafter, we'll see some heavy storms coming out of the eastern Dakotas into the area. Because of a concern for some hail, high winds possibly to watch for with that. But it looks like the rest of the day, just a mix of clouds and sun, highs at about 88, southeast winds 10 to 20. Tonight, partly cloudy early, then storms will move in overnight. Some strong, lows at 68, southeast winds stay breezy through the night. Scattered storm chances early Wednesday, and then still maybe a redeveloping shower storm later in the day. 82 with some breaks of sun, south winds 10 to 20. 58, scattered showers chance Wednesday night. Cooling off Thursday with a few showers, otherwise partly sunny, 73. Winds out of the west 10 to 20. 54 on Thursday night, quieter Friday, partly sunny, 73. West winds 10 to 20. 52 Friday night, weekend looking comfortable, highs around 70. Saturday, partial sun, some clouds. An isolated shower Saturday night, 50, otherwise partly sunny. 69, just a slight chance for showers Sunday. I'm meteorologist Paul Trombley.
2: Thank you, Paul. I appreciate the update. And tomorrow's Wednesday, so I'll be here. I'll talk to you again tomorrow.
3: Sounds good.
2: Paul Trombley, everyone, with the weatherology update. 81 degrees in the lakes area now. Humidity up a little bit, about 10 from yesterday at least, at 63%, and a southeast wind at 15 miles an hour. Average high, 74. We're looking at 88 for today. Sunsets at 9:10 tonight, so that's nice. We have the news with Jackson, I believe. Yes, that's coming up in 30 seconds.
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6: The Alexandria City Council met on Monday. Tom Chorley has that report.
7: The year ending 2025, auditing firm Abdo states they have audited in accordance with auditing standards generally accepted in this country, involving the financial statements of the city's business-type activities, the discreetly presented component units, each major fund, and the city's aggregate remaining fund information. In connection with Abdo's audit, nothing came to their attention that caused them to believe that the city failed to comply with the provisions of contracting and bidding, deposits and investments, conflicts of interest, public indebtedness, claims and disbursements, miscellaneous provisions, and tax increment financing sections of the state's legal compliance audit guide for cities promulgated by the state auditor pursuant to state statutes insofar as they relate to accounting matters. As of Tuesday, June 9th, Ryan Hyde will be the newest member of the Alexandria Police Department. He's undergone thorough interviews, backgrounds, and vetting by the police commission, and Chief Kent is pleased to report that Ryan has passed Minnesota police officer standards and training requirements. Two new part-time interns, community service officers Jaden Floto of Wilmer and John Botset of Alexandria, have become intern members of the police department, both of whom are currently enrolled in the law enforcement program at the Alexandria Technical College and have finished their first year of training. In July of last year, building official Lynn Tim retired. Mike Schmidt was appointed interim building official and by December that year was officially named the city's building official. Construction increased by 11% or $141,990,000 over 2024. Apartment development increased 38%, or an estimated value of $54,566,242 over the previous year. Commercial construction was up in 2025 with 101 building permits with a total value of $89,311,438, representing 63% of the total valuation of all building permits issued during 2025. This is Tom Chorley.
6: Thank you, Tom. Minnesota's unemployment rate remains at 4.5%, higher than the national average, which is rare as Minnesota is usually lower. Steve Yakish, president and general manager at Executive Search Consulting, says our job market is cautious but is healthy.
8: We're not seeing widespread hiring freezes or huge layoffs recently. But it seems like the urgency is a little bit slower and things are the timeline to make a hire or to find a role has extended out a little bit.
6: Steve says things are usually slower in the summer because the ones making the hiring decisions head to their cabins and use vacation time just like the rest of us. Democratic Minnesota Congresswoman Angie Craig introducing legislation aimed at keeping the U.S. Postal Service more accountable. Craig says the struggles are not new.
9: In Minnesota, we've been ranked in the bottom 10 nationally for on-time mail the last three quarters in a row. And this past quarter, Minnesota's performance was nearly 10 points below the national targets. It's really hit rock bottom here. It's beyond acceptable.
6: Craig's bill would require USPS to notify customers of undelivered and partially delivered routes by zip code. The Justice Department says it will not seek the death penalty against Vance Belter. Belter being charged in connection to last summer's attacks on Minnesota lawmakers. Federal officials say the stalking charge does not qualify for the death penalty. Belter is accused in the killings of former House Speaker Melissa Hortman and her husband Mark and the shootings of Senator John Hoffman and his wife Yvette. Officials say lightning caused two fires in the Boundary Waters Canoe Area Wilderness. The Tiger and Loon fires started over the weekend in the Superior National Forest. The Loon is around 10 acres in size, while the Tiger fire is about one. Fire crews did contain the Tiger fire by Monday morning. Currently, four fires burning within the Superior National Forest. Getting kids outside this summer has not only physical benefits, but mental health ones, too. Here's U of M School of Kinesiology lecturer Katie Schuver.
10: Exercise is associated with, mood improvement and emotional regulation and a reduction in anxiety, which is becoming an increasing problem for our younger ages.
6: And the gun violence prevention package that passed the Senate but stalled in the House will be front and center in the next legislative session, according to the DFL Senate President Bobby Joe Champion of Minneapolis. He says the provisions of the bill should remain the same, and Democrats will keep pushing for this package to pass. Republican House Speaker Lisa Daymuth says the bill failed several votes in committee and on the House floor when it was brought up as an urgency bill. A U.S. House committee is faulting Minnesota leaders over social services fraud. The revised report says Governor Tim Walz and Attorney General Keith Ellison knew about widespread problems but failed to stop them. A Walz spokesperson says the governor recently signed legislation strengthening fraud enforcement and called the committee a joke. The report is part of continuing fallout from fraud investigation into programs meant to help vulnerable Minnesotans. Details of a drafted lawsuit showing several allegations against Minneapolis former police chief Brian O'Hara. Allegations in the lawsuit include a high-ranking veteran officer punished by his superiors for providing damaging information to a law firm investigating the chief's conduct, and another claim that O'Hara's longtime driver was responsible for cleaning up his boss's mishaps, including intimate affairs with subordinates. Meantime, Mayor Fry named First Precinct Inspector Bill Peterson interim chief, who says he is not seeking the job on a permanent basis. Construction is underway involving a redevelopment project at George Floyd Square in Minneapolis. Crews will be replacing underground sewer and water lines, and the corner of 38th Street and Chicago Avenue will be closed to traffic through late 2027. The Minneapolis City Council did pass a plan in December, supported by the mayor, that permits transit access through the square and allows the corner to be closed to public gatherings. The project will also expand space for memorials, art, green space, and a bikeway along the street. And lastly, the long-awaited basketball matchup between the Gophers and Tommy's basketball teams will become a reality. Both programs announced that the men's and women's teams will square off this upcoming season. The games will take place on the University of Minnesota campus at the Barn. The men's Gopher team will host the Tommies on November the 6th, while the women will play on December the 1st. The start times of those games will be announced at a later date. There's your news. I'm Jackson.
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22: 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All of those athletes will compete today during day one of the Class AAA Golf Championships at Bunker Hills Golf Club in Coon Rapids. Class AA State Golf Competition will be taking place at the Ridges at Sand Creek near Jordan, while the Class A Golf Championships are going on today and tomorrow at Pebble Creek Golf Club in Becker. This is also opening day for the State Lacrosse Tournament, as well as the State Boys Volleyball Tournament. The State Baseball Tournament will start Thursday at various locations around the Twin Cities and the St. Cloud area. 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Along with the rest of the Alexandria team, they offer patients the best possible care, the latest advancements in technology, and a welcoming atmosphere to share their questions and concerns. 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
2: And here we are, People Radio KXRA, looking at the community calendar. I see free summer meals here at Woodland Elementary Cafeteria. They are at 1410 South McKay Avenue in Alexandria. This is going on now, running through August the 18th. And they're open Monday through Friday, but they will be closed on two different Fridays. June 19th, they'll be closed. That's a Friday. And also closed Friday, July the 3rd. Breakfast is served at 7:30, running until 9, obviously in the morning. Lunch is served from 11 a.m. to 1 p.m. Menus are posted at alexschools.org, or you can call 762-3315 to find out all the wonderful information there. Karina Douglas will discuss the basics of Medicare and your options. That was yesterday. We'll look at that one. Oh, we have one for tomorrow. Okay. She's going to hold these workshops on the second Wednesday of every month through September. Workshops will be held at Encore, which is the senior center at 414 Hawthorne Street. So we're looking at tomorrow, June the 10th. Yeah, the month is already moving along pretty quickly here. Tomorrow, right, the 10th, 3 in the afternoon. And you can register for the workshop by calling 762-2087. Foot Clinic is coming up. This is also at Encore tomorrow, the 10th, 8:30 a.m. to 2:30 in the afternoon. 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The fee is $30 and made payable to the nurse. If you must cancel, please let them know so you have just a little bit of time, since that's tomorrow morning. Glendalew State Park has programs and events here. We're looking at tomorrow, Wednesday the 10th. 10 to 10:45, it says Junior Rangers Birds. Meet at the dining hall. Come and learn about the wonderful world of birds with naturalist Dora. This program is for children ages 3 and up and their adults. 2 in the afternoon, Wildflower Walk. Meet at the Prairie Hill parking lot. Join naturalist Dora again on a half-mile loop to see what is blooming in the prairie. So those are your events for the Glendalew State Park for tomorrow. The Red Willow Arts Coalition presents the 2026 Free Summer Concert Series Thursday evenings at 7 o'clock on the Douglas County Courthouse lawn in Alexandria. 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This week, Thursday, June the 11th, enjoy the music by Blonde and the Bohunk, sponsored by Integrity Title. 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For a complete 2026 concert schedule, go to the Red Willow Arts Coalition Facebook page. And looking at the Senior Center activities for what's left of the day, Bridge A is underway. That'll run until 3 this afternoon. 1 to 2 is chair yoga. And they'll wrap it all up from 6 to 8 o'clock with North Door Jam for your, I assume that is music. So I assume that's your entertainment for the day there. Home City Farmers Market and Community Breakfast, it runs till 10:30, the breakfast does. This is a Saturdays now through September 26th, and it's 8:30 to 11:30 at Trinity Lutheran. Again, Home City Farmers Market there we're talking about there. Okay, we'll take a moment out and return with funeral announcements on KXRA.
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8: This is Weatherology. I'm meteorologist Jennifer Wojcicki with your Alexandria Lakes area forecast. Sunny skies here this afternoon will see high into the upper 80s. Tonight, a chance for some showers and thunderstorms with increasing clouds, a low near 67. Wednesday, a chance for showers and thunderstorms, mainly late. Partial sunshine develops, high of 83. And Thursday, another slight chance for rain and storms, high around 73 degrees. For KXRA, I'm meteorologist Jennifer Wojcicki.
2: Oh, thank you, Jennifer. 82 degrees now in the lakes area. Funeral announcements again for your Tuesday, June the 9th. Anthony Tony Makula, 68, of Canonment. I'm doing that wrong. Florida, formerly of Alexandria, died on January the 6th. Tony was the brother of Cindy Yell of Alexandria. A funeral service will be held at 1 p.m. on Saturday, June 13th, at Oscar Lake Lutheran Church in rural Farwell. Military honors will be accorded. Visitation will be 1 hour prior to the service. Arrangements are with the family for Tony Makula, 68, formerly of Alexandria. Matthew or Matt Van Watermeulen, 43, of Alexandria, died on Sunday, May the 31st. A funeral service will be held at 11 a.m. on Saturday, June 13th, at Eagle Lake Church in Battle Lake. Visitation will be held Friday, June the 12th, from 4 to 7 p.m. at Anderson Funeral Home, with a time of sharing at 4 p.m. Visitation will continue 1 hour prior to the service at the church on Saturday. Arrangements are with the Anderson Funeral Home for Matt Van Watermeulen, 43, of Alexandria.
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15: Kettleson with today's Midday Farm Review on the Linder Farm Network, the voice of Minnesota agriculture. Well, coming up, lower soybean prices today, mixed bag on the corn. As far as the weather radar goes right now across the region, nothing showing up in Minnesota, Iowa, Wisconsin, or South Dakota at this point. Linda Brecky's been in the newsroom. What's happening?
17: Well, Kent Teasy will talk about some of the farm programs, some changes, base acres, and also the payment limits. There's been some changes from the Farm Service Agency. We'll hear more about crop conditions and also from the National Cattlemen's Beef Association, Colin Woodall, with more information on the New World screwworm.
15: Okay, and there could be some weather moving in a little bit later. We'll find out from Dan what's going on there. And we'll be back after this. Lynn Kettleson for Kinetico. 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
15: 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On the Board of Trade, July corn, 419, up a quarter cent. December, 445 and a quarter, down three quarters. July soybeans, 11.13, down 2 3/4. November, 11.31 and a half, down 4. July wheat, 5.86 and a quarter, up 3. July oats, 3.15 and a half, up 3 1/4. July meal, 3.02.10, down 60. And July oil, 74.95, up 39. Minneapolis July wheat, 6.18, down 1 1/2. On the Mercantile Exchange, June live cattle, 247.85, up 132. October, 231.72, up 237. September feeder cattle, 351.50, up 405. June lean hogs, 93.70, down 32. August, 94.95, down 120. And the Class 3 milk futures today, June, 16.04, down 7. July, 16.77, down 7. August, 17.20, down 8. Cash cheese, barrels 148 steady, 40-pound blocks 148.5 and steady. ADM Corn Processing in Marshall, the corn basis, June 42 under July, July 40 under July. ADM Soybean Processing in Mankato through July 5th or through July 15 under July.
17: And at CHS, soybeans Fairmont through July, 15 under July. Soybeans Mankato through July, 25 under July. CHS Savage Corn, June, 40 under July. And Winona Corn, CHS, June, 38 under July.
15: The Dow is down 223, that is. S&P 500 down 85. NASDAQ Composite down 577. U.S. dollar index, 100.077. That's down 0.1. Our guest market analyst is next.
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17: Joining
15: Network.
17: Us, Ron McDaniel, Abbott Futures. Well, Ron, mix, kind of a choppy day. What are you following with these markets?
0: Linda, just 30, 40 minutes ago, we had a real brief, strong rally in energies, and our ag markets took the bait and rallied as well. And the stock market sold off even more heavily. It's been laboring all day. And apparently the president tweeted that it was Iran who took down the Apache helicopter, that it wasn't an accident, and that it requires a response. That's what we're reading. But as time wears by, the energy crude oil markets are fading right back off, and so has the corn market and the wheat market. It looks to me like it's just going to be a steady, choppy, holding type day as we sort the news out. On the corn front, we did liquidate over these last 12 days, an awful big position of longs by the managed money. They're, as I look at it now, they're probably down in the 50, 60,000 long category. And so that's more stable. The weather is bearish. We've talked about that. For the next 2 to 3 weeks, the only pockets that might be watched are in southern Western Europe, and over time maybe some India monsoon, and maybe some North China corn areas getting too much water. But rain makes grain in June, so it's hard to push that argument very far. So we're stuck. We're trying to find, is this a bottom that we can kind of hold for a while? The seasonals on wheat and corn are not good. They tend to float. It's hard to believe that energy would collapse with this sort of thing going on. So let's see.
17: And livestock, cattle higher today, lean hogs a little softer. What are you following?
0: Well, yeah, the cattle market's dealing with the fallout from the New World screwworm, as your listeners may have heard by now. And there may be more. There's certainly more cases, but we now have three beef critters, and we've got a goat and a dog in New Mexico. And some of the speculation earlier, why wasn't this bullish that you're going to hold, not get animals coming on board? The idea that maybe consumption patterns change. If pets are capable of getting it, maybe it spooks a few people. There's 3 million feral hogs in Texas and 1.5 in Oklahoma. And one of the stories I read is that, you know, any wild animal with an open wound would be a carrier. And so there's problems that the Ag Secretary is going to spend $1 billion to try to corral it. So that it's a back and forth issue. At midday, the boxes are down 3%, mildly, 391. The bigger story to me when I thought through this is the any further delay in expanding the herd could come from this. If
17: Ron McDaniel, Abbott Futures, more in a moment.
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15: 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Barrels and gilts national, negotiated carcass, weighted average 97.17, up 116. 5-day rolling 95.80, Iowa, Minnesota 5-day rolling 95.50. Pork cutoff plant report carcass 97.79, down 67. Box beef cutout values, choice carcasses 34 lower, 391.86, and selects 41 higher, 378.50. And the cattle at Central Livestock Zumbrota finished beef steers 245 to 256, heifers 245 to 256, dairy crossbred steers and heifers 235 to 253.5, finished dairy steers 230 to 249.
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15: 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Let's bring in our ag weather specialist, Dan Lemke.
16: Very humid, downright tropical day today, as most of the region is looking at temperatures in the upper 80s to middle 90s. Add in elevated dew points, and we're looking at heat index values today in the mid to upper 90s. The heat and humidity will also provide the fuel needed for the possibility of some strong storms over the next couple of days. Storms are likely tonight, mainly this evening and after midnight, with the potential for some severe weather, including strong winds and hail. The highest risk area tonight does look to be over the western half of the state. We'll have another hot and humid day tomorrow with the potential for storms again tomorrow afternoon and evening. This time, the eastern part of the state looks to be most at risk for severe weather. A cold front pushing our way will stir up the atmosphere and help fire up those storms, but it's also going to finally bring us some relief from the heat and humidity. By Thursday, our highs are back into more seasonal territory, generally in the 70s and low 80s. Then things look sunny, dry, and comfortable for Friday and all the way through the weekend. That'll be something to look forward to, as today will be mostly sunny, very hot, and sticky with highs in the upper 80s and low 90s, heat indices in the mid to upper 90s, winds from the southeast at about 5 to 15, gustier across the western part of the state. Then some storms, including some severe storms, are likely later tonight and overnight, especially across western Minnesota. Overnight lows in the upper 60s and 70s. Hot and humid again Wednesday. Highs in the upper 80s and low 90s. Could see some triple-digit heat indices again. Storms are possible, especially in the afternoon and evening. Right now, the highest risk looks to be over the eastern half of the state. Then by Thursday, a cool front brings some cooler, drier temperatures, and it'll bring us back to more typical areas in the 70s and low 80s. Showers early Thursday, but then mostly dry and pretty pleasant for the latter part of the week and the weekend. With your Linder Farm Network weather, I'm Dan Lemke.
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21: 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For the seventh consecutive year, Minnesota Ag Water Quality Certified Farms reported higher gross and net farm income than comparable non-certified farms. 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
15: Topping our farm news, crops are developing nicely in the Blue Earth County area, according to farm management analyst Kent Tesey.
4: Well, I think we feel pretty fortunate. We've had some great development of both corn and soybeans over the weekend. We were able to get some rain, variable amounts from a little under an inch to probably up close to 2 inches. But we missed the real heavy rains that hit some of eastern, south central Minnesota. So overall, I think crops are looking pretty good for early June. We're hoping now to at least get through the next couple days without any severe storms.
15: And Kent also talks about farm program payment limit eligibility.
4: Yeah, USDA just recently announced now, this was part of the One Big Beautiful Bill last year, that like family LLCs or LLPs, limited liability corporations, limited liability partnerships that many farms are set up under, S corporations, previously were only eligible for one payment limit. You needed to have a general partnership to have multiple partners. It created some confusion with because for tax purposes, a farm might be under an LLP, and then they had to change it for farm programs. Now everybody's treated the same. If you're a partner, you still need to be eligibility requirements. You do have to file paperwork by mid-September with FSA offices, and that's everybody now. If you're going to have multiple payment limits, we'll have to have a new form there that you fill out to have more than one payment limit. But FSA offices will be getting more information out on this, so it certainly simplifies the process for a lot of family farming operations that have multiple partners.
15: And that's Farm Business Management Analyst Kent Tesey.
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17: A portion of Stevens County had hail damage from storms over the weekend, according to Reed Peterson with Trico Ag Service of Hancock.
22: Got to do some replanting, and then on kind of the southwest of the county, we're doing some top dressing, side dressing, so all over the place. But for the most part, everything's looking good and coming around nicely.
17: Peterson says the hail was east of Hancock.
22: Nah, it's pretty spotty. It was just one spot east of Hancock again. Kind of the same spot as last year.
17: That's Reed Peterson, Trico Ag Service, Hancock.
15: Crops look good in the Jackson, Rock, Nobles, and Cottonwood County area, according to Jim Nesseth with Extended Ag.
23: We've got some really nice stands out there, and that corn is really, really taking off and growing fast. I think we got definitely some knee-high corn, and a lot of it is at B4 stage. So growing point is definitely out of the ground, and we're vulnerable to some hail and wind. Hopefully we can miss that, but the way things are going, things look good, and the beans are coming along fine too.
15: And rainfall in southwest Minnesota has varied, according to
23: Joe. And then the humidity has really changed, and you know we've got a lot of moisture, and you know, and we've got some areas in southwest Minnesota that actually don't need any more rain. I think we'd have some ponding if we got a couple inch rain event, and everybody's kind of crossing their fingers. You know, you don't want to say we don't want rain, but we're hoping not to get a whole bunch in some areas, and other areas we're just sitting really good, and a moderate rainfall amounts would be welcomed.
15: And he did say water hemp is a problem.
23: That is a pesky weed and something that's really of concern. We didn't have probably as much pre-emergent herbicide put on some of the cornfields, and with all this rain now and the good weather, you know, we're seeing some of the post-emergent sprays aren't quite as effective in controlling water hemp, and so it's really something you've got to look at pretty closely. And I think pre-emergence products are going to just really be part of that program as far as controlling water hemp and then matching up, you know, whatever your post-emergent spray is. But that's going to be a really challenging weed. Everybody knows that, and I think it's only going to get worse.
15: Jim Nesmith is southwest Minnesota.
17: Jim Canton farms in the Milan area, Chippewa County. He says rainfall there has been spotty.
2: They're looking good. We've gotten some rain over the last week or so. It's been very variable. Where our farm is, we're good, but I know other areas have gotten too much rain in the county in the last week or so. So kind of variable. Finally gotten some warmth in this corn and really taken off in the last week or so.
17: Jim Canton from Chippewa County.
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15: It's a big year for weed control issues, according to Darren Hefty, Hefty Seed and Ag PhD.
8: Yeah, we are seeing this as a pretty big year for weeds. So hopefully that means it's going to be a big year for a crop, too. But in the meantime, we got to control these weeds if we want to have a successful crop. And by far, number one has been pigweed. There's a number of other weeds that have been challenging this year. We're seeing a lot of Canada thistle this year, too. But on the pigweed side, we're seeing a few different things out there. First of all, if it's in a thick patch, we're doing a pretty good job killing the big ones, but the small ones underneath are coming through. And so we've talked to a number of farmers that have had to respray in cornfields where they thought they had a pretty good kill, but there was another flush of weeds hiding underneath. I just encourage if you have any corn left to spray, hopefully the corn is still pretty small, but you're running out of herbicide options, number one, and number two, it gets tougher to get coverage down underneath that canopy. So you're going to have to be really careful and do everything right in order to do a good job there. On the soybean side, we're seeing a lot of the pre-emerge residual herbicides starting to break a little bit, and we're seeing some weeds popping up out there. So it is time to spray in a lot of these soybean fields as well. We're encouraging guys to add in a residual herbicide, something like a Warrant or a Perpetuo or Anthem Max, to try to carry you through a little longer into the season, because there's pretty good odds you're going to have to spray again later because we got quite a ways to go before crop canopy. But on the soybean side, I would just say this too, make sure you're using a couple different modes of action to kill what's up. Liberty is a good herbicide, mixing a little bit of something else with it, whether that's Enlist One in Enlist soybeans or some dicamba and extends like soybeans, as long as you're allowed to do that in your state, which those days are running out really quick here too.
15: Darren Hefty.
17: And Farmers Union Processing Plus Meats has opened its meat processing facility in Staples. We spoke with Dave Endicott last week, Minnesota Farmers Union Special Projects Coordinator. He says they just received their first few head of cattle.
9: We're very excited. This has been a five-year journey to get to this point, and we got our first few head of cattle that came in today and are in the process of getting them hanging so that they can age until they get processed in a couple of weeks here. So pretty exciting to get to this point and be able to offer this facility and the processing for folks that live in this area.
17: Endicott says the facility is unique.
9: It's about a 10,000 square foot facility. It's quite unique in that we have a large pole barn and barn area, but then we have modules built by a company called Friesla that the actual processing happens. We've got I use the term a little bit loosely, but a mobile harvest unit, which is a 50-foot semi-trailer that could be moved if needed. It will be available for like Ridgewater College for training in their program. And then there's a cooler and a cut and wrap room, and then a freezer that are all basically semi-trailers without wheels that are placed permanently on the foundation. And then everything we have is enclosed. So the barn area and where the pens are is all inside. The offal area is in a cooled room that will get picked up from there. So we have minimal impact on the community around us. And we're able to handle 15 head of animal, any species of animal based on our conditional use permit a day. Able to hopefully build to that over the next few months.
17: Dave Endicott, Minnesota Farmers Union, and again, he said they're able to handle about 15 animals a day.
15: The U.S. now has 5 confirmed cases of New World screwworm. Colin Woodall, CEO of the National Cattlemen's Beef Association, said his group wasn't caught by surprise at the development.
10: This is something that, quite frankly, we as the cattle industry have been expecting for several months now. Ever since New World screwworm made it out of Guatemala into Mexico right before Thanksgiving of 2024, we expected this to be inevitable. But that gave us over 18 months to get prepared. So what we have seen here since the confirmation by Secretary Rollins is that we're ready. The plan is solid. It's in place. And not only is the industry ready, when I talk about the industry, I talk about the Texas cattle feeders, Texas Southwestern cattle raisers, NCBA, but also Texas Animal Health Commission and USDA. So the response is going as planned.
15: It's been 60 years since the U.S. has had to deal with the screwworm, and it took almost 40 years to eradicate it.
10: The way that we ultimately eradicated it was through sterile insect technology, where you sterilize these flies, you turn them out into the wild, because the New World screwworm female fly only mates once in her life cycle. So if you mate her with a sterile male, that's how you eradicate it, and that is a tried and true system. The thing that we're dealing with right now is getting enough flies to be able to eradicate it once again. Right now, we're only producing about 100 million flies a week. This is at the facility down in Panama, and the estimates are in order for us to eradicate it again, we will need 500 million flies a week.
15: That's Colin Woodall, CEO of the National Cattlemen's Beef Association.
17: 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There are 3 tracts being offered through a multi-parcel auction format. The auction will be held on Thursday, June 18th at 11 a.m. at the Winnebago Municipal Center in Winnebago. 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
15: And the last check of markets, July corn up a half cent, December is down one, July beans down three, November down 4.5, and July wheat up 2.25. Appreciate you joining us here on the Linder Farm Network.

0: The governor's race is considered one of the most competitive in the country, and holding on to the 3rd congressional district is considered crucial for Democrats' hopes of retaking the U.S. House. GOP Governor Joe Lombardo faces Democrat challengers Aaron Ford, the state's attorney general, and County Commissioner Alexis Hill. Registered Republicans outnumber Democrats by 70,000 in the 2nd congressional district, which has stayed red for over 40 years. The three Democrat incumbents in the 3rd district are expected to hold on to their seats. Bernie Bennett reporting.
1: Three more cases of the New World screw worm have now been confirmed, including one outside the state of Texas. It's something that could have a devastating impact on the U.S. cattle industry. Agriculture Secretary Brooke Rollins says they do have hope.
2: These developments obviously represent a serious threat to our livestock and wildlife, but they haven't caught us off guard. We have been tracking this pest for a long time, and we have fought before, and we will do so again.
1: The Department of Agriculture announced on Monday new cases found in a dog from New Mexico and hundreds of miles away in a goat and a calf in the state of Texas. The screwworm is actually a fly that produces a larvae that can eat live flesh before being eradicated in the 1960s. That fly was an annual warm weather scourge for cattle ranchers. More of these stories at townhall.com.
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1: A six-figure visa fee has been struck down. Here's correspondent Lisa Dwyer.
5: A federal judge has struck down the Trump administration's $100,000 fee on new H-1B visas, siding with 20 states, saying the executive branch exceeded its authority. The Trump administration announced the much higher fee in September as a way of preventing foreign workers from taking American jobs. The ruling contradicts an earlier federal court decision that denied a request by the U.S. Chamber of Commerce to strike down the visa fee. There is yet another case in San Francisco setting up the possibility for appellate court clashes. I'm Lisa Dwyer.
1: U.S. Customs and Border Protection Agency officials had to testify in federal court about the U.S. government's plans for refunding billions of dollars in tariffs. The Supreme Court had ruled that President Trump's imposed those illegally and they must be repaid. More on these stories at townhall.com. The cost of keeping America airborne is on the rise.
6: U.S. airlines spent nearly $6.5 billion on jet fuel in April. The Bureau of Transportation Statistics says that's a 78% jump from a year ago, even though the airlines used a bit less fuel. Global energy costs have skyrocketed as the Mideast conflict squeezes oil supplies. The airline industry's main global trade group separately warns that the higher fuel prices could cut global profits by almost half this year. The International Air Transport Association cutting its forecast to $23 billion. Rich Thomason reporting.
1: Also, townhall.com. 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Used Home Sales Accelerator, their fastest pace since December. A sharp turnaround in demand for the housing market after a lackluster start to the spring home buying season. 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

0: Well, here we are. It is the Tuesday edition of Swap Shop, where you can buy, sell, trade, give away, rent. These things happen right here. The number is 762-8167, 762-8167. And as you well know, you can send in an email. The folks at Layton.media is the address that you need. The folks at Layton.media. And, of course, you can stop by the front office anytime during business hours, 1312 Broadway Street in Alexandria. Well, I'm Rexford Sweetwater in for Jackson. We're at about 8 minutes now after 1 o'clock. I'm looking at the weatherology thing, and it says it's 83, which is pretty warm and nice. Southeast wind at 13 miles an hour kind of makes it feel a little bit better there. Humidity at 61%. What else do we have? Is it cloudy out there? It says clear. I don't know. I've been in the building way too long. Yeah, way too long. We'll review again with the weatherology forecast at 1:30. So that's a little bit down the road. We're going to go to the phones, get it started. Hello, you're on Swap Shop.
1: Yes, I'm looking for a gas-powered push mower between 18 inches and 21 inches. Okay. And live in Alexandria. And my number is 766-5139.
0: Okay, sounds good. Thank you.
1: Thank you.
0: You're welcome. 766-5139. 766-5139 is the number. We usually do have quite a few different push mowers come in for sale. So if we get any calls, I'll pass along that number right away. How about that? Okay, first email of the day from the magical mailbag for sale. What we have, Demco Car Caddy SS, 750 cash. Now, I won't give you the number because they sent another additional email. And this one says, for sale, a 2015 car hauler, 18-footer, like new, 2-inch ball, 2,600 cash. They have the title, new tabs, and they are in Osakis. So the number is 282-6097, 282-6097. Yeah, there we go. Everything lined up in here. Okay, it's all good. Back to the phones we go. Hello, you're on Swap Shop.
2: Hi. My grandson's still looking for an old wooden canoe or an old wooden duck boat, and they don't have to float.
0: Right.
2: And I've been digging out flowers, and I'm going to give away irises today, and or if anybody wants Big Joe pieweed, they can dig them themselves because I'm not digging them up, simply because there's too many of them, and I don't know if anybody wants them.
0: Right.
2: And then I've also got some other flowers I'd give away if they want those.
0: Okay.
2: And the number, and it's out by Carlos.
0: Okay.
2: And it's 808-9791.
0: Okay, very good. I appreciate the call. Have a good day.
2: Thank you. You too.
0: Yeah, all right. 808-9791 is the number there. 808-9791. Free stuff. That's always good. 762-8167 is the magical Swap Shop number. Give us a call. We'll get you on the air, and we'll talk about everything that we need to do. Here's this rental has made its way back into the mailbag. It's a very nice two-bedroom twin home in west side of Lowry with a garage and three-season porch. All one level, no steps. And all utilities are paid with the exception of the electric bill. Lawn mowing and snow removal provided. Also a washer and dryer. Very safe neighborhood. No smoking. No pets. They're looking for a single person or a couple and must have good references and a good credit score. So they'll be checking on you. Rent is $1,350. And the number is 491-8243 if you want to go take a look at it. 491-8243 And it's available on June 13th, so that's coming up real quick here, as we are on the 9th today. Sometimes I have to check because I have no idea. More from the mailbag. Okay. A trailer. A 77 or 78 Coleman Caboose trailer. It's a great trailer to store and use your camping stuff. It's orange, sturdy plastic, hinged, lockable lid. It's about 3 years old. 3 years ago, it was retired, so it's just been sitting around. New tires and bearings repacked. Mice chewed through the wire, but there's enough to repair. Mostly stored enclosed. They didn't finish that part, so I'll assume inside. Mostly stored enclosed. When empty, it bounces a bit. It does have a forever tag. They looking for $550 on that. And they're out in Parker's. The area code is 952-215-5405. Once again, 952-215-4505. And they said it right over there. Looks like we're looking at a pontoon. I thought I read this one yesterday. I did. They sent it in brand new again. Okay, well, let's go through it. A 1979 Kennedy 24-foot pontoon with a 65 Mercury outboard. Carbs recently rebuilt with trailer life license on that. New deck and many other updates. Secondarily, we're looking at light fixtures. It says 8-foot light fixtures with LEDs, $20. 2x4 lamp fixture with LEDs. They also have an upright vacuum cleaner at $20. I don't know what this means, but it says DG Store Brandon closed for remodel. Okay. And they also have eggs, white eggs, $2 a dozen. Brown eggs, $2.50 a dozen. They would like for you to call after 3 o'clock. The number is 304-0925, 304-0925. And this shows me, I totally remember doing that one yesterday, but it's not marked off. Maybe I just forgot. My old age. If I find it in there again, it's gone. For sale here, 4x6 Spear House, propane heat, insulated, treated wood sidewalls, a rubber roof, two spears, ice saw, ice tong, and decoys, excellent shape at $800. They also have a 6x12 V-front house, 6 catch covers, 6 rattle wheels, 3 burner cooktop to burn, .. And, I found the number, and the number is 760-2707, 760-2707. And I'll put another little mark up there. Okay, hold on to your shorts here. This is a long one. Brand new in the box, Spark-O-Matic, 6x9 speakers, 160 watts. $25. New 3-foot by 20-foot plastic garden fence, 1-inch holes. They say they lost the receipt. It's green in color, $15. 2 mesh fish baskets for over the edge of the boat, great for sunfish, $10 each. Oh, boy. A 1978 Oldsmobile. It says 260 cubic inch, cylinder heads, regrounded valves, new seals, cam and lifters, and double row timing chain, $200. And last on the list is a bathtub shower surround doors and frame rails. The doors have swans on them. Can't put that in my head. I don't know what to do with that one. $30, okay? Area code is 218-338-4161. 218-338-4161. Hello, you're on Swap Shop.
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0: Back to the Tuesday edition of Swap Shop, and the number is 762-8167, and we'll dig into the mailbag while we wait for your calls. Wanted item, you might remember this, old fishing lures and older fishing spears and decoys. This is what they're looking for. 219-8157. 219-8157. I've been looking for these items for quite a while. Maybe they already got some, but they want more. Maybe. 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There she goes. Okay, well, miter saw. Okay, a Bosch 12-inch compound sliding miter saw is for sale. They're looking to have $250. And if you're interested, the number is 815-5192. 815-5192. Plenty going on. The mailbag is kind of slim today, so, a men's Trek Verve 3 18-speed hybrid road bicycle. Excellent condition. It has very little use. Call for pictures, and the area code here is, they tell me last year, $350 is what they're looking for. Area code is 218-770-2222. 218-770-2296. 218-770-2296 with a 6 on the end. There you go. We're burning through these real quick. Give us a call. These folks are looking for a couple of items, a set of older stand-up speakers. Put a comma in there. Okay, stand-up speakers. A zero-turn mower that had a bad motor. That's something they're looking for. A zero-turn motor that has a bad motor. That is what they want. And the number is local at 766-4934. 766-4934. We did it. Got her in there. Another wanted item. A new or used twin bed in good condition. This is what they'd like to have. 766-2237. 766-2237. Oh, boy. I remember, I remember looking at this one yesterday. I'm going to just read this as is. It's all over the map here. Architectural spindles, 32-inch. They're black. 300 spindles in total. 200 used. 100 new. 375. Rubbermaid storage container. They have that. 6 feet long. It's 53 wide and 44 high at $85. And they are in Alexandria. Area code is 651-497-0231. Let me get that in there again. 651-497-0231. Yabba dabba. And this is another one telling us that the Dollar General in Brandon has no eggs. They're closed for the remodel. So these folks say they have eggs. White, $2 a dozen, and brown, $2.50 a dozen. I haven't been able to check and see if this is the same number of the one we discussed earlier, but I'll give it to you again. 304-0925. 304-0925. I'll make a note here so that tomorrow when we review these things, I don't duplicate it. Okie dokie. Sound good? Swap shop number is 762-8167. As I look at my list here, at this point in the show, I would have had about 10 to 15 calls, maybe a little less. Right now, we only have 3. So, well, with that being said, hello, you're on Swap Shop.
11: Yeah, hello.
0: Hey.
11: See, I got a 2018 Mule side-by-side. It's model number 4010. It's got power steering. It's got a roof, windshield, and mirrors, and very low hours. It's a one owner, always been stored inside. My number is 360-1528.
0: 1528. Okay, I got it down. Have a good day.
11: Thank you very much. You too.
0: Bye. You are welcome. 360-1528. 360-1528. Hello, you're on Swap Shop.
12: Yes. I missed the phone number for that twin bed.
0: The twin bed, you say?
12: Yes.
0: I think I'll look for it here, okay, if you just give me a second, but I think that that's...
12: Sure.
0: That's something that they were looking for. You have one of those?
12: Yeah, I certainly do.
0: Okay, let me see how to do this correctly. I don't know what I'm doing here. Okay, I'm going to back off of the microphone a little bit here. And there it is. It's 320-766-2237.
12: All right. Very good. Thank you very much.
0: You are welcome. Have a good day.
12: Yep, you too. Bye-bye.
0: Yeah, bye. And Swap Shop making connections. That's what we do. 762-8167 is the magic number for Swap Shop. 27 minutes after, we will take a break when we get there, about 3 minutes from now, 2.5 minutes. We'll take a break and delve into the weatherology forecast. The pile is really thinning out here, so we may close down the show a little bit early if those phone lines don't go crazy. So, sorry, here, a wanted item looking for an older foreign all-wheel drive or four-wheel drive vehicle in good condition. Examples would be a Subaru, Toyota 4Runner, Toyota Highlander, these kind of things, Toyota Sequoia. Their number is 808-1040. 808-1040. And that is what they're looking for. They want to have. Okay. Another wanted item. These folks are looking for 7-foot T-fence posts. They need about 12 of them. Call or text 304-3650. 304-3650. Wrong time of year for that. For sale, a knee scooter deluxe with brakes, basket, cushioned hand grips, and kneeling pad is cushioned as well. And two-way usable, it says. All-terrain, foldable, like new, $100. Leave a voicemail, text, or message at 223-0191. 223-0191. Make my handy-dandy mark on that one. And, okay. Well, it's 29 after. We'll take this break here, and then we can find out what's going on weather-wise. Everybody wants to know what's coming up.
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18: 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I'm meteorologist Ray Miller with your Alexandria Lakes area forecast.
20: Sunny, hot, and humid this afternoon. High of 88 degrees with southeast winds at 15 to 30. The heat index climbing into the low to mid 90s. Tonight, scattered showers and thunderstorms with a low temperature of 68 degrees. Wednesday, chance of thunderstorms with a high of 82 and southwest winds at 15 to 30 miles an hour.
18: For KXRA, I'm meteorologist Ray Miller.
0: Okay, Ray. Let's see here. It's at 83. degrees at the top of the hour. Let's take a look and see if anything has changed there. No, well, it cooled off drastically. Now we're at 82 degrees in the Lakes area, humidity at 58%. We have wind, yes, southeast wind at 14 miles an hour. Average high would be 74 for today, but we're still looking at a possibility of 88 later this afternoon. Sunsets at 9:10 tonight. So there we have it. Now we're all caught up with the weatherology forecast. 33 minutes now after 1 o'clock, something new from the front office. So it's just dropped off, handwritten. It says, for sale, freezer chest type. That's okay, that's it. 219-6117. 219-6117. So I'm assuming we'll put a comma there. Chest type. Okay, put that to the front of the line for tomorrow. Because it came in today. 762-8167 is the number to get in. Please do, because the show is wrapping up here shortly, because I only have a little bit left in the mailbag. For sale here, new plywood. Oh, yes, I remember this one. Okay, bear with me. One piece, 4x8.5 CDX. Four piece, 4x8 and 5/18 CDX. 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Buy one or buy them all, $20 per sheet. Additionally, now we have new 3/4-inch oak plywood, one piece at 4x8¾, one piece by 2x8¾, and they have some smaller pieces as well. All the oak plywood, $35 there. They have a trailer tire and 5-bolt rim. This is going to fit a 175/80R13. It would make a good spare, of course, is what they're saying. $40. We also have a rolling tape measure, 3-foot handle, rolls on the ground as you walk along, measures up to 9,999 feet. $20. And last on the list, my friends, is one set of 4 new glass Schmidt beer mugs with wildlife prints. $25 for the set of 4. And the number is 808-9676, 808-9676. Now, oh, yeah, I remember this one. Large brown egg-laying hens, only $15 each. 808-8381, excuse me, 808-8381. Get yourself a hen. Yipper. Well, well, what do we have? For sale, a nice 8-horsepower Evinrude kicker motor, it says. Like new, only $500. They also have an 18-foot new redone car hauler, $3,500 or best offer. And it continues to say, Osakis, buy it this week, get free kicker, hurry. It's all just one sentence, so there you have that. 282-6097, 282-6097 is the number there. And I think we have about maybe 5 left here in the mailbag. For sale, a Black & Decker 2-gallon, 125 PSI air compressor with hose. They would like to see $35 for that. They have a Ford F-150 6.5-foot rubber box mat, and they want $50 for that. So you can call them or text if you prefer, and the number is 219-2646, 219-2646. Hello, you're on Swap Shop.
1: Yes, Yeah, hi. I got a few things I'd like to try to sell today.
0: All right.
1: I've got a Eskimo Fish House. It's a 3D series. And I bought it to use to put up in the yard because I have a yard sale on the weekends to sit in. But when I bought it, the guy didn't tell me that there was some things that needed to get fixed. And I just don't have any way of fixing it. So if somebody wants it, it's like brand new. And I paid $250 for it. And I'll let it go because I checked into it and they're like $450 brand new.
0: Okay.
1: So, and it doesn't even look like it's even been used for anything. So, and if somebody fixed that little corner, the zippers and everything are good. So they fix that corner, everything's good to go.
0: Yeah.
1: And I've got some snow blowers that I'd like to try to get rid of. I got a Craftsman, and I got two of them. One of them I am keeping a motor for another snow blower that I'm going to put it on. And it's a 30-inch, and it's called the Drift Buster because it's got two augers in it. And if somebody wants to pair, you know, the one turns over and runs, might need a little carburetor work, but $150 for the pair because they're identical.
0: Right.
1: And I have to look at the other ones. There is a Murray. It's an 8-horse. It runs. I used it. I just bought a tractor here last fall, so I've been using that to move snow, so I really don't need the snowblower.
0: Mm-hmm.
1: And that one there just has a bolt that's out of whack with the handle. And that one runs. If somebody gives me $100 for that one, they can use it. That's a 28-inch, I think it is, 26 or 28.
0: Mm-hmm.
1: And I've got some push mowers that I'd like to get rid of. I'm not offhand on how many. I've been adding them as I go and just haven't kept track. But if somebody's interested in some push mowers for, you know, project or something to tinker with, they can come out and take a look and, you know, offer me so much apiece.
0: Yeah.
1: And the number that they can call, I got to look it up here quick.
0: All right.
1: Oh,
0: you lost it, didn't you?
1: Yeah, well, I got a new phone number, and I don't have it memorized yet.
0: Yeah.
1: It's 320.
0: Okay.
1: 391-1082.
0: 1082? Yep. Okay, and I'll tell you this, Will. I have you on the line here. The first caller of the day is looking for a push mower. Do you want her number?
1: Yeah, if she, I mean, I haven't done any tinkering with any of them, but
0: okay. Well,
1: I mean,
0: I got
1: another project, but yeah, I'll take her number down.
0: Okay, 766.
1: Hold on 1 sec. I got to get some paper here.
0: No problem. Today the Tuesday edition of Swap Shop has all the time in the world. Take your time. It's going slower on here today, so yeah.
1: 766.
0: Yes, sir. 5139.
1: 5139. Okay.
0: All right. Thanks for calling.
1: All right. Thank you. Yep. Thank you.
0: Yep. Bye. And so for the fish house, snow blowers, and push mowers, the number is 391-1082. 391-1082. And with that, we'll take another short break here. Hold on for me, folks.
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0: And Swap Shop has returned. The number to call in and get yourself on the air, talk about your stuff, 762-8167. Mailbag says that these folks have vintage oak cabinet doors taken out of a kitchen remodel. So you can call or text area code 218-686-5856. 218-686-5856. 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New or used, that's okay. 766-5043. 766, where am I now? 5043. 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It's worn, but it works great. 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The number is 491-8543. 491-8543. And I think I have just a couple extras here for sale. New, unused, it has 0 hours, 5,600-watt WEN generator. They are in Alexandria, and the area code here is 309. Okay, 830-7983. 309-830-7983. 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Or you could take them all if you want every last one of them. 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So you can call 766-1923. Yep. I almost set it down too soon. That's crazy. Hello, you're on Swap Shop.
24: Yes, I have for sale a D17 Series 3 with a 82S side mount sycamore, a 7-foot bar on that. It's all in very good, workable condition. and I'm asking $4,200, and the number is 760-6882.
0: 82. Okay, I've got the number. Thank you.
24: Thank you.
0: All right. 760-6882. 760-6882. I do have these. I was going to save these for just for tomorrow, but since we have a little bit of time on our hands, I'll give you this. Oh, well, let's take this instead. Somebody called and hung up right away. Dag nabbit, I'll tell you what. Garage sale's coming up Thursday, Friday, and Saturday. This is going to be at 316 North Park Street in Alexandria, if you want to write that down. It runs from 8 in the morning until 5 in the afternoon. So, again, we're talking about Thursday, Friday, and Saturday. That would be the 11th, 12th, and 13th. And the address is 316 North Park Street in Alexandria, 8 a.m. to 5 p.m. I know I have another one. And three family garage sale. The dates are tomorrow. Okay, we're looking at Thursday again. So what does it say for Thursday? 4 p.m. to 7 p.m. That's a late one. Friday, 7:30 a.m. to 5:30 p.m. And on Saturday, the 13th, 7:30 a.m. to 5 p.m. And let me see, where's the address? Okay, the address is 10332 Reno View Drive in Alexandria. So, in case you didn't catch all of that, I'll do it again. 10332 Reno View Drive, Alexandria. And with that, that is going to conclude the swap shop for the day. There we go. It's all over now. Tomorrow we'll have a little more fun. I'll make sure that the phone lines ring like crazy.

0: 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Congratulations.
1: Thank you.
0: You're going to love delivering at Alamere. 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
0: 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I've had amazing support with menopause, too.
1: I heard it's the largest women's center around.
0: 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It's better here.
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2: Good afternoon. 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I'm Linda Brecky, and Chicago corn futures today mixed. Soybean futures lower at the close of trade. Chicago July corn at the close, 419.5. That's up 0.75 cents. And September, 427.5. Steady. December, 445.25. Down 0.75 cents. July beans, 11.13.75. Down 2. August, 11.18.75. Down 2.5. November beans, 11.32. Down 3.5. July's soybean meal, 301.10. Down 1.60. July soybean oil, 74.91. Up 35. Chicago wheat July, 585.25, up 2. Oats July, 313.75, up 1.5. July Minneapolis wheat, last quote was up 0.25 cents. September was up 6 at 651. And live cattle June, 248.02, up 150. August, 239.70, up 297. And October, 232.12, up 277. August feeder cattle, 354.15, up 3.45. September up 3.25. June lean hogs, 93.57, down 45. July 96.15, down 122. October 81 and down 135. The Dow is up 26 points. That's been back and forth today, and choppy markets for corn and beans. The U.S. now has 5 confirmed cases of the New World screwworm, the pest. Colin Woodall, CEO of the National Cattlemen's Beef Association, said his group was not caught by surprise at the development of this pest in the U.S.
3: This is something that, quite frankly, we as the cattle industry have been expecting for several months now, ever since New World screwworm made it out of Guatemala into Mexico right before Thanksgiving of 2024. We expected this to be inevitable, but that gave us over 18 months to get prepared. So what we have seen here since the confirmation by Secretary Rollins is that we're ready. The plan is solid. It's in place. And not only is the industry ready, when I talk about the industry, I talk about the Texas cattle feeders, Texas Southwestern cattle raisers, NCBA, but also Texas Animal Health Commission and USDA. So the response is going as planned.
2: It has been 60 years since the U.S. had to deal with the screwworm, and it took almost 40 years to eradicate.
3: The way that we ultimately eradicated it was through sterile insect technology, where you sterilize these flies, you turn them out into the wild, because the New World screwworm female fly only mates once in her life cycle. So if you mate her with a sterile male, that's how you eradicate it. And that is a tried and true system. The thing that we're dealing with right now is getting enough flies to be able to eradicate it once again. Right now, we're only producing about 100 million flies a week. This is at the facility down in Panama. And the estimates are, in order for us to eradicate it again, we will need 500 million flies a week.
2: Colin Woodall with the National Cattlemen's Beef Association. Well, again, corn fairly quiet today. July up 0.75 cents. December down 0.75 cents. And beans, July down 2. November down 3.5. Ron McDaniel, Abbott Futures, our guest market analyst, during the midday farm review, comments on the developments that move markets in a mixed choppy look.
4: A brief, strong rally in energies and our ag markets took the bait and rallied as well, and the stock market sold off even more heavily. It's been laboring all day, and apparently the president tweeted that it was Iran who took down the Apache helicopter.
2: That's her update.
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6: Lee Valley Mercantile brings you another hour of People Radio. This is KXRA Alexandria. Stop on out and say hi to Jesse, John, and the gang. It's 2 o'clock.
7: Breaking news at Town Hall. I'm Bob Agnew in Washington. California voters now have a clearer picture of this year's race for governor.
8: Republican Steve Hilton has secured a spot in California's governor race, setting up a November showdown with former Health and Human Services Secretary Javier Becerra. The results give California voters a clear choice heading into the general election after years of Democratic control in Sacramento. Hilton says his campaign is focused on affordability, public safety, and economic growth. Willie Nelson, The White House.
7: In Maine today, the primary will determine the

0: invested tens of millions of dollars in refitting the fly at the top of Mexico beginning last year, which those sterile flies will begin to come online this month. So very good timing.
1: Decades ago, the screw worm used to terrorize the cattle industry before it was nearly eradicated in the 1960s. On Wall Street, it's a mixed bag right now. The Dow is up by 77 points. More from townhall.com.
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1: A New York City landmark, you might call it a working landmark, is in for a major facelift.
3: Renderings of a dramatically redesigned Penn Station have been released by Amtrak and developers of the estimated $8 billion project. The redesign shows a return to the hub's original classical style, a stone facade, rows of Roman-style columns. Inside, commuters are greeted by a sun-drenched grand concourse with soaring ceilings. There's bronze finishings and other ornamental details, like a large classic station clock. An interior wall near an entryway bears the seal of President Trump. Rich Thomason reporting.
1: Used home sales accelerated to their fastest pace since December last month. A sharp turnaround in demand for the housing market after a lackluster start to the spring home buying season this year, largely because of higher than desirable interest rates for would-be home buyers. Breaking news and analysis at townhall.com. Wisconsin Republican Senator Ron Johnson has issued a report on the details of a probe into COVID policy during the Biden administration. He told the Salem Radio Network that parents were misled at the time about the safety of giving those COVID vaccines to their kids.
4: Can you imagine being a parent who listened to Peter Marks and Anthony Fauci and President Biden, you know, say this is a pandemic of the unvaccinated. The adverse events are rare and mild. And so you listened to all that. And then you had your child vaccinated because you didn't want that child to get COVID and then pass on to their grandparent and kill a grandparent, because that's what they're being told.
1: Senator Johnson is chairman of the Permanent Subcommittee on Investigations, and he says the investigation found evidence that the vaccines had little health benefits to the recipients and blamed the previous administration for not warning the public about the adverse effects of the vaccines. You'll find more on these stories at townhall.com.
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7: This is Weatherology. I'm meteorologist Ray Miller with your Alexandria Lakes area forecast.
8: Sunny, hot, and humid this afternoon. High of 88 degrees with southeast winds at 15 to 30. The heat index climbing into the low to mid 90s. Tonight, scattered showers and thunderstorms with a low temperature of 68 degrees. Wednesday, chance of thunderstorms with a high of 82 and southwest winds at 15 to 30 miles an hour.
7: For KXRA, I'm meteorologist Ray Miller. Right now, it's 84.
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0: Oh, you know, a lot of times you'll hear people from New York talk about, we got the greatest fans on earth. So great that if their team loses, it's time for a mini riot, kids.
1: Well, yeah. This morning, a chaotic scene in the streets of New York. People climbing on top of cars and up scaffolding after the Knicks lost to the Spurs in Game 3 of the NBA Finals. Police deploying pepper spray in the clashes. Several people arrested. It was a different scene inside Madison Square Garden.
0: All right, more on that in a second.
2: Yeah, okay. So,
3: well, it doesn't matter if they win or lose. I mean, there's going to be a riot.
0: Well, don't they wait till they win the whole thing to really riot?
3: Well, yeah, they'll do it then. But last night, of course, you know what happened, don't you? You know what happened.
0: What happened?
3: Spurs disrespected them.
0: Oh, yes, by winning.
3: By winning.
0: Got it.
3: Yes.
2: And there were a couple of Spurs fans who were getting surrounded by people and getting mobbed by them. And some of them ran for safety behind the police line. And I'm not saying, I mean, hey, man, a couple of those dudes may have been lipping off and all that stuff. But that doesn't give you an excuse to go and try to beat someone up like that.
0: No.
2: It's ridiculous.
0: It was pretty chaotic, though.
3: Oh, yeah.
0: Here was the rest of the old Good Morning America report.
1: President Trump becoming the first sitting president to attend an NBA Finals game. The president booed during the national anthem. Trump calling the game experience amazing.
4: It was certainly amazing. It was I think, mostly cheers. It was loud and it was very enthusiastic.
3: Well, I don't know about that.
0: You don't know about what?
3: About whether there was cheers. I didn't hear many.
0: I heard mostly.
2: Yeah.
3: Yeah, there was some in there, I suppose. But yeah, you're in New York. What do you think is going to happen?
0: Yeah. Yeah, that's part of it.
3: I mean,
0: there were plenty of Knicks fans that were blaming Trump for the loss.
3: Of course.
0: Andres is editing that right now. A lot of swear words in that, actually.
3: Oh, gosh.
2: Yeah. All right, well, then I think Trump needs to hit pause on the schedule and go to every single game.
0: All right, Spurs fans want him at every game.
2: Yes.
3: Oh, you had to talk to the people at the radio station there today, David. Get a hotel set up for him. A nice transportation to and from the facility. We'll do it for free.
0: I don't think he needs that, Scott.
3: No. Well, I don't either, but I'm just offering. You know, I think it's a good neighborly thing to do.
0: Well, you had a clip of it too, David.
3: Yeah, hear those cheers.
4: I do it great. I mean, I thought it was amazing, actually. You mean when they had the camera on me? I thought it was very good, yeah.
0: Yeah, very good.
3: Yeah, yeah, very good.
2: Very enthusiastic. Booze can be enthusiastic, too.
3: They could be.
0: You know? Of course. Yeah. No big deal. So, yeah, it's a series now. I mean, all the pressure's on New York. You lose two at home after being up in the whole city basically saying they'll never lose.
3: Right.
0: They're going to win in four. Oh, the noose gets tighter and tighter the longer it goes.
3: I almost texted you at halftime and went, oh, they're down seven at half. Gee whiz.
0: Yeah.
3: I don't feel good about this.
0: Yeah, you never know.
3: Yep.
0: You never know. All right, more on that a little bit later. Okay, so if we were to say the latest on Iran. Trading back and forth with Israel.
3: Yeah.
0: Trump allegedly said to Netanyahu, don't do that. But then he corrected it, said that's not what he told Netanyahu. He said,
4: no, I said, do what's right, but I want you to stop as quickly as you can, because they have to stop.
0: Now, you were on vacation last week, David. I don't know if you heard the reports of Trump telling Netanyahu that he was effing crazy.
2: Yes, I heard about that.
0: Okay. Yeah, it was funny when Miranda Devine brought it up to him, the way he answered it. It's pretty funny, actually.
5: I helped you stay out of jail. Is that true?
0: Yeah, the whole part about effing crazy. Yeah. Roll it.
5: In which you were angry with him. You said, are you effing crazy? What are you effing doing? I helped you stay out of jail. Is that true? Did you speak to him in those terms?
6: I did. I wouldn't say angry. I was a little bit perturbed by his... constantly fighting with Lebanon, you know. At some point, I said, BB, we got to stop this. We got to stop it.
0: Yeah, got to stop it. And then he Axl Rosed him.
7: Yeah, I'm crazy.
0: Knock it off. Okay? So we'll see where all that goes. He's talking again like they're very close to a deal.
3: I know, and now we got 2 or 3 days, but it's been stuck that deadline on it.
2: It's been several weeks that we've been stuck on this.
3: Well, I know, and now it's, you know, 2 or 3 days, we'll have this thing done.
0: You're saying that you don't believe him?
3: Well, what reason would I have to at this point in time?
6: You're stupid.
3: Well, okay, that's fine. That's fine. Call me stupid, but I'm just saying that, you know, it's these deadlines that get put out there. It makes me nuts because it never happens.
0: Well, there have been times it has happened. It's just maybe in recent memory it hasn't happened as much, Scott.
3: Okay. I'll go with that.
0: Other times he said, we'll have this done by whatever time, and it's happened. I'm just saying it with Iran. You know, it's a little bit different.
3: Sort of right there, smack dab in the middle, though, of the limelight right now.
0: Yes.
8: You're either crooked or you're stupid.
3: Well, maybe a little bit of both. I don't know. I hate to do this, but, you know, I'm tired of the carrot. I'm tired of it, the stick in the carrot thing. I'm tired of it.
0: Okay. All right. Other news out there. Oh, in Maine. The vote is going on in Maine today.
2: Oh, yeah. Let's see if Democrats are standing by a Nazi woman beater. I don't know.
3: Man.
2: I thought this was interesting. Daniel Moraff and Leanne Fan. They are socialist political operatives. They help recruit candidates that are to run as Democrats who are socialists. They recruited the Nazi woman beater, Graham Plattner, to run for Senate in Maine. And they sat down with the Wall Street Journal. The reporter asked, hey, how did that vetting process go? Because there's a lot of skeletons in that dude's closet.
0: No kidding, man.
9: How did you go about vetting him? And why did you?
10: We paid a nice firm a whole chunk of money and got some stuff back. Some of what you've seen on the news we got back. Other stuff we didn't.
9: Did the vetting process turn up the tattoo that became so controversial?
10: No.
9: And what was your thinking there?
0: No.
10: I think if what the voters wanted were people who were grown in vats and had never done or said anything.
0: Is this a cartoon?
2: Dude.
0: Is that guy real?
2: Is this AI? I gotta be honest, like 40% of the reason why I wanted to bring this clip in is because I knew that that vocal fry would drive Robbins up a wall.
3: Where do they find these people?
0: That's cultural appropriation. That's only supposed to be women, I thought.
2: They find them in the soy milk section of Trader Joe's, Scott.
0: Jeez. Prices are really high on soy milk. This freaking guy.
3: Gosh, dang.
0: Yeah, that's something. Roll back. Okay.
10: All who were grown in vats and had never done or said anything that they might regret their entire lives, we'd have a very different country.
0: Oh my goodness. What the...
3: Dude, man,
0: I promise you, if you said, dude, stop talking like that, it's just the way I talk.
3: Yeah, oh, he can't help it now. That is the way he talks. Yeah.
0: Put a dog collar on him. Yeah, the old shock collar?
3: I agree.
0: It will be. He will be corrected in 60 seconds.
3: Imagine
0: he will talk like a normal human.
3: Imagine that party having a problem with men.
0: Yeah, right. Exactly.
3: Where they find all these guys, all the weirdos are out there, their spokesperson, or they're running.
0: Yes, yes.
10: We'd have a very different country.
3: Oh, my God.
0: Well, I can't imagine why you have a man problem.
3: I can't either. I don't know.
0: It goes on. Roll it.
10: Part of our thesis here is that people do not want their candidates grown in vats. They want people who are real human beings, and they want people.
0: Is he upset? Is he weeping?
3: This is a joke.
0: It has to be. We're all getting clowned.
3: We are.
0: That's not real, David, is it?
2: It's real. Yeah.
0: Is there video of this guy?
2: Yes, there is.
0: We got to put it up on a page.
3: Does he look like he sounds?
2: Well, kind of. He's got...
0: Big dark glasses?
2: I'm trying to remember like if he has glasses on. Let me try to find it.
3: Is he kind of
2: here.
3: A Tallarico-looking brother sort of thing?
2: No, it's okay. it's very
0: he
2: much...
0: He makes Tallarico sound like John Wayne.
3: Oh, yeah, I know. Very... Yeah, I agree.
2: Very much... Twig Boy is what comes to mind as soon as I see him.
0: Okay. We're not even done with the clip. I think we got like 10 seconds left.
3: Let's hear the rest of it.
10: And they want people who do not look and sound like the background people who've been leading this country off a cliff for the last century. And that was Graham.
0: Yeah. Well, is he sad?
2: He's got the beard. He's got sort of an egg face shape, egg-shaped face. Golly, man. Looks like a freshman dork who suddenly became middle-aged.
0: Wow.
3: Man.
0: And then I've got all these other questions in my head. Like, okay, is he hetero? And if he is, okay. I can imagine getting set up with a blind date, and this woman's like, tell me about him, and they say whatever. She is not prepared for what then she sees and hears.
10: We'd have a very different country.
0: She's like, she's got her friend texting her, there's an emergency, I gotta leave, I can't do this date with this guy.
2: Can I take you out for a sustainable coffee with soy milk?
0: Sustainable coffee! Yes!
3: Oh my god.
0: Dude, I thought I had the most ridiculous clip for the opener today, and it doesn't compare.
3: Oh, that's a winner.
0: It just does not compare.
3: That's clip of the week stuff right there. It's only Tuesday.
0: Okay. Do you want me to play what I thought was going to be the best
2: sure,
0: clip of the opener?
2: Go ahead. Let's pile on this nonsense train.
3: Got to have a second place.
0: Okay. Well, Scott Pelley got fired.
3: Yes.
0: 60 Minutes, we know why.
3: Yes.
0: Insubordination.
2: Insubordination.
0: And he was miffed because other people had gotten fired.
2: Yeah.
0: Right?
3: Yeah.
0: So he does this interview with the failing New York Times and Lulu Garcia Navarro Smugwinch. And part of the way she opened, I hadn't heard this until late yesterday.
3: Okay.
0: This is astounding. Here.
11: I want to actually start by just asking you how you're feeling in this moment.
12: Well, if we want to talk about it at an emotional level, the best thing that I can imagine in terms of describing it is that it's like your spouse was murdered. There's some moments of the day I feel fine.
0: What? Like your spouse was
2: like
0: murdered?
2: Your spouse was murdered?
0: Are you out of your freaking mind?
2: Oh, my gosh.
0: Can you imagine the horror of that ever happening?
3: Oh, my God.
0: Because people that you may love got fired from their job?
3: Man.
0: That is insanity.
3: Wow.
0: I could not believe it when I heard it.
3: Now, does she pause there and go, wait a minute?
0: If I'm his wife, I'm like, dude,
2: hey.
0: Really?
2: Yeah. Hey.
3: You just compared that to your wife getting murdered? Losing your job at 60 Minutes?
0: Yes.
3: Holy smokes.
0: I couldn't believe it.
3: You need help.
0: Here's another part of it.
12: Your spouse was murdered. There's some moments of the day I feel fine. There are some moments of the day that I just frankly fall apart when I least expect it. But I do want to be clear that I do not feel sorry for me.
0: What's this?
12: I don't care about me. I'm fine. I care about these people that I left behind.
0: I'm fine.
12: The people who are still trapped there.
0: What?
2: Trapped?
3: Man.
0: Dude, what are you talking
3: about? Are they
0: about?
3: Coal miners? What are we doing? What are we doing here?
0: I don't know.
10: We'd have a very different country.
0: These two guys should get together.
2: They really should.
0: We could just have a great time together. To record it, we would have something for the show every single day.
3: Oh, man.
0: It's astounding. We'll dive more into that Pelley clip. Like your spouse was murdered. But don't feel bad for me. Don't feel bad for me, even though I feel like my spouse was murdered.
3: Yeah.
0: It's not about... Whatever, dude. Man. Oh, we got to get to the California voting insanity and the five stories we're watching today coming right up.
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2: Not AI. Real.
1: Jamie Markley, David Van Camp, Scott Robbins, and now the five stories we're watching today.
3: One, two, three,
4: all right,
3: five.
4: A sign of the times. Number five, a new poll from Gallup looks at the moral acceptability of different cultural issues. You could say cultural flashpoints. This jumped out at me when asked about gay relations. 35% of Republicans say it's fine. Now, in 2022, it was 56% of people who didn't have, like, a moral issue with same-sex relationships.
1: Yes.
4: This is how much the, especially the trans activist class,
1: yep,
4: has just completely kneecapped a movement that basically, like it or not, won the argument. The LGB won the argument in our culture.
1: But that wasn't what they were all after.
4: Right.
1: Or at least the powers that be. They had bigger sights in mind.
4: Yes.
1: Barney and Frank, before he died, talked about it.
4: Yeah.
2: Yeah.
1: That was always the plan.
4: Man.
1: All right. Was the slippery slope.
4: Yep. Number four, more than 20 people arrested in New York after a little riot broke out because Knicks fans are big fat crybabies who were mad that the Spurs won. Number three, the Houston Independent School District, that's the largest school system in Texas, has seen dramatic improvements in student grades and test scores since the state took it over a few years ago. Remember when that was going on, liberals said, it's racist.
1: Of course.
4: So apparently racism means better education for a majority black school district?
1: Yes.
4: That's okay.
1: If we're playing by the rules of their argument, yes.
4: I'll tell you, man, Republicans really suck at being racist if that's the case.
1: I know. They're improving the lives of people. It's weird.
4: How dare you?
2: Well, none of that.
4: Number two, the man who murdered Irina Zarutska on that light rail train in Charlotte last year was in federal court this morning for a competency hearing. 35-year-old DeCarlos Brown Jr. was found incompetent to proceed to trial at this time. That's according to U.S. Attorney for the Western District of North Carolina, Russ Ferguson. However, Ferguson says he believes that Brown will eventually stand trial.
1: Okay, I know he's incompetent for that right now, but how about just public execution? Could we do that?
4: What? I mean, yeah, if you're too incompetent.
1: We know he did it.
4: If he, there's video of him doing it. We know he did it.
1: Mm-hmm.
4: And if he's too incompetent to stand trial, then we just lock him away then.
1: Done.
4: Or public execution. I don't care. Either way.
1: Yeah. Just be done.
4: Number one, New York City is about to see a surge in immigration agents, according to the border czar, Tom Homan. He says ICE is preparing its largest ever deployment to the city in response to a new state law that limits cooperation with federal immigration enforcement. Fine, you're not going to help us? Then, well, we're sending ICE in.
1: Yeah. I heard the last report yesterday to get into the Knicks game last night, minimum $7,000.
2: Hey. Yeah.
1: And I felt bad for the people in San Antonio because the last we heard to get in the building was $700. And then to see your team lose, that would suck.
2: Oh, inflation.
1: $7,000?
2: Yeah.
1: Oh, my goodness. A pair of tickets? And, you know, the courtside stuff, you're talking millions of dollars.
2: Yeah. Well, look who's sitting there.
1: You know, Ben Stiller and
2: all
1: Spike.
2: The people with millions of dollars.
1: This is the Markley Van Camp and Robin Show. Yeah. Well, it is good for Chalamet and Spike Lee and the rest, Ben Stiller, to watch their team lose. I do get a kick out of that.
2: Bloomberg ended up with a player on his lap last night.
1: I did see that.
2: That was kind of funny.
1: Yeah.
2: He was sitting on a box.
1: Well, he has a stand on the box just to see.
2: He had to sit up, too. He had a little booster seat he was in.
1: Yeah, that's just part of it.
2: Right.
4: He's a little guy, yeah.
5: You know, now he wants a box for the debates.
4: It was like a reverse Santa Claus situation.
2: Right, exactly. It was like $1,000 for the booster seat, too. An extra on top of it.
1: The California voting debacle. Well, we're not talking about fraud here. The rules in general are horrific.
2: Yeah, they are.
1: Yeah, we'll get into that. And around a what's your story? Straight ahead.

0: This is Weatherology. I'm meteorologist Ray Miller with your Alexandria Lakes area forecast. Sunny, hot, and humid this afternoon. High of 88 degrees with southeast winds at 15 to 30. The heat index climbing into the low to mid-90s. Tonight, scattered showers and thunderstorms with a low temperature of 68 degrees. Wednesday, chance of thunderstorms with a high of 82 and southwest winds at 15 to 30 miles an hour. For KXRA, I'm meteorologist Ray Miller. Right now, it's 84.
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0: Markley, Van Camp, and Robin Show. Thank you so much for being here. I'm Jamie Markley, the Gen Xer. David Van Camp's the millennial. And the sexy boomer, that's Guy Robbins. So I want to set this up with ABC News. Good morning, America. The way they framed the California races. And if you guys want me to stop the audio, just yell. Or you can cough. Bull crap. Whatever you want to do. But I think this will be a fun exercise.
1: Spencer Pratt had said if Mayor Bass or Rahman won in this race, he was going to give up on living in L.A. His campaign was fully focused on critiquing the mayor, and it did generate a lot of traction online, but not enough traction with voters in the city of Los Angeles, and he'll come up just short of facing the mayor head-to-head. Now, we know there's been a lot of questions on why it's taking California so long to count the votes. Well, 80% of voters here vote by mail, and ballots postmarked by Election Day can arrive as late as today, and still be counted. Plus, election workers are cross-checking the signatures on all of those mail-in ballots. It is not a very fast process, but it is meant to prevent voter fraud. And as this count continues, the primary governor is also still too close to call, but former Biden Health and Human Services Secretary Javier Becerra and former Fox News host Steve Hilton have the inside track to make the runoff.
0: Okay.
2: Sorry, but it's Javier Becerra.
0: Yes,
3: get it right, man.
0: Ask the former president. He'll tell you.
3: Well, he knew. That's he educated all of us.
0: Yes. There's a different way to pronounce that name.
4: Javier Becerra.
0: Correct. Yes. Thank you. Okay, that whole thing. Yeah, Spencer Pratt, I mean, he was critiquing the mayor. It went beyond that. Mm-hmm. Okay, it was the policies.
3: Yeah.
0: It was the city burning down. It was the homeless taking over where kids can't play in a park. And they're naked in front of kids all the time. It's... Dude, it's third world.
2: Mm-hmm. Yeah.
0: Let me critique the mayor. Oh, okay. Got it. Different people have talked about, you know, the way the law is in California with ballot harvesting, you know, legal. And a lot of people think, well, that's crazy. I mean, it is. It's ripe for fraud when you let that happen.
2: Yeah.
0: I don't know that anyone could make an intelligent argument against that.
2: Well, there's no provable fraud because the fraud is legalized.
3: Well, yes. See, that's a great point, David.
0: That's what it is.
3: Exactly right, yeah.
0: Well, I remember it was James O'Keefe. They were out there on Skid Row with people getting paid for their votes.
2: Yeah.
3: Yeah.
2: Well, and a woman has pleaded guilty now as part of that scheme. She's going to federal prison.
0: I mean, my goodness,
2: as a result of that.
0: Yes.
3: Your address is a box on whatever street.
0: Yeah. So on CNN, you had Harry Enten. Van Jones, he wasn't weeping, but he was shaking his head at Scott Jennings talking about this whole story.
5: The system's crazy. I mean, if you wanted to design a system to make people question the results every year, to make people wonder if there was any funny business going on, you would design it precisely as they have designed it in California. But, as he pointed out, it's legal today. I don't think the ballot harvesting ought to be legal. I think vote by mail is inherently less secure than voting in person. You know, counting all these ballots for weeks and weeks, it does lead to a lot of questions. But do I think it's fraudulent on its face that a Republican didn't get more than 25% of the vote in a mayor's race in L.A.? No, that's not inherently fraudulent. I'm not surprised at all. I mean, California routinely picks the literal worst people in the world to run the state and the cities. They have done that in this case. That does not seem to be a shocking outcome to me.
0: No.
3: Not totally agree. Not the worst people in California. Or even in Los Angeles, the worst people in the world.
0: Yes.
3: Yeah.
0: I mean, seriously.
3: And he's right.
0: They're not good candidates.
3: Well, no.
0: Think about this even 20 years ago. If you were going to run for mayor of Los Angeles, California, I mean, you would have to have serious game going for you. Look at these two that are in the finals.
3: I know.
0: Bass and Rahman?
3: Yeah, Karen Bass is the reasonable choice.
0: That is one of the one of the saddest facts you can think about when you think about the entire country.
3: It's nuts. Yes. Yeah.
0: David, you have an update in Texas on the Senate race there.
2: Yes. Speaking of some of the worst people in America, Democrat Senate candidate James Tallarico, he's trying to run away from his extremist statements and beliefs, or at least just lie about what he believes, because that has worked in places like New Jersey and Virginia. Where Democrats just lie about their positions, and boom, there you go. He's trying to wallpaper over his support for child sex changes.
0: Oh, roll it.
4: You know, James, I hear consistent tropes about you being way too liberal for Texas, that you're pro-sex surgery for minors, and on and on and on. How do you respond to that?
6: Well, just on that particular accusation, I oppose gender reassignment surgeries for minors.
2: No, he does not.
3: No, he doesn't.
2: He never has opposed it. Here's a debate in the Texas House of Representatives where he was speaking out against a ban on child sex changes and in favor of an amendment that would have made it legal if you had two doctors sign off on it.
7: Oh.
8: Talk about this amendment that Representative Moody has brought before us that would allow parents to give this important health care to their children if two doctors sign off on it. You said you're opposed to this amendment. I think it's clear that this is not about science or medicine, and certainly not about keeping kids safe. I think this is about discriminating against people who are transgender.
7: Ooh.
2: Yeah. I oppose it. What?
3: You just lie about it, and yes. That's it. You just lie about it, and okay, that's no pushback, nothing. What?
7: Well, that's got to be an ad.
3: Mm-hmm. Dude, I mean,
7: that's an easy one.
2: Yep.
7: Yeah, I mean, campaign should have that out today.
3: It's amazing. These guys are just lying. Was it Mickey Sherrill who did this? I don't know. Who started this?
2: Her and then Abigail Spanberger. Yeah,
3: Abigail
2: Spanberger.
3: Yeah. They just lie about it until they're elected.
7: Yes.
3: God. That's, I mean, blatantly. Yes. Not even like undercover.
7: Well, that's the Obama plan.
2: That, and Joe Biden did it too, where Joe Biden publicly, like on the campaign trail, was just sort of like, I've been around Washington all this time, and I'm a centrist, and blah, blah, blah. And then as soon as he gets in office, well, the people who were actually calling the shots,
3: he wasn't, yeah.
2: I mean, they just started, running like faculty lounge socialists.
3: It is really, really remarkable.
7: Oh, yeah. Remember Obama? Marriage between a man and a woman.
3: Yeah. Oh, yeah. Well, until it wasn't, yeah.
7: Yeah. And then Axelrod writes in his book, oh, no, he always thought gay marriage is fine, but he couldn't do that and get elected. He had a lie.
3: But you got Plattner. They prefab some sort of image, and then, of course, when they get in there,
7: yeah.
3: The Trojan horse, man.
7: Yes, of course.
3: Dang.
7: Part of the plan.
3: Dang.
7: All right, it's that time. We do it a couple of times a day. Go around the table. It may not be the biggest story out there, but it caught your attention. You want to bring it in? David, what's your story today?
2: Well, this is not really news. I just wanted to share it. The Gay Men's Chorus of Los Angeles is getting ready to fight against fascism or something.
7: Oh, I saw this on X, but I didn't click it. And now I got to suffer through it?
2: Yes.
7: Gosh dang it. This is the what?
2: Gay Men's Chorus
7: singing Twisted Sister?
2: Yeah.
7: Oh, yeah. Here you go.

0: I'm going to ask that we all be mature and not make a Pride Month joke.
1: Ooh, it's right there, too.
0: It is right there.
2: I mean, dude.
0: It's right there for the taking, you might say.
2: Low-hanging fruit, some might say.
1: Yes, it is. I'm not doing it either. I'm not doing it. I want to.
0: Certainly not gonna pound that joke. No,
1: I'm not. No.
2: Okay. All right.
1: No.
2: See, they couldn't have just taken the knot out of the song.
1: All right. I didn't say that.
2: Okay. All right, Scotty, what do you got for your story?
1: Mexican President Sheinbaum in the news. She said, and I quote, "We built Mexico, and we have also helped build the United States. The 40 million Mexicans who were there, the United States, would not be what it is today without the 40 million Mexican men and women who work there." Now imagine, if you will, being the president of a country so horribly run that 40 million people left, and you think that's a flex. They left. They left you. That's not a good thing.
2: No. No, it's not,
1: not a good thing. I would have played the clip, but it's all in Spanish, and our interpreter is busy doing other things right now.
2: Okay.
1: Okay.
2: All right. Man, I got so many things to choose from my story. Do you want another unhinged Democrat, or do you want a rock and roll story?
1: Well, unhinged Democrat thing is rhetorical, isn't it?
2: That's what you choose?
1: Yeah.
2: Okay. It's someone that you used to hold in high regard, Scott.
1: I did?
2: Yes, you did.
1: A Democrat?
2: Yes.
1: Oh, wow.
2: James Carville. You can't run from that. You used to hold him in high regard.
1: Listen, this was during the Clinton years.
2: Yes.
1: And I watched the war room thing, and I'm like, wow, that guy was calling shots, and he was right.
2: Brilliant.
1: Well, he was a good strategist at the time.
2: I think he's lost his mind.
1: He was the one that created the "it's the economy stupid" line, and he was right.
2: I understand.
1: Yep. He's a lizard person now, completely.
2: Well, he thinks Graham Plattner's a good choice.
1: Okay.
2: Okay.
1: All right.
2: I had to send this to Andres for the editing.
1: Because he curses a lot in his old age.
2: Dude, here you go.
3: Susan Collins, whose spine reminds me of a blueberry jelly from Maine, I'm concerned.
2: You need to work on that a little bit.
1: Blueberry jelly?
0: Blueberry
1: from Maine?
0: Jelly? Where'd that come from?
1: What the hell is that?
2: A blueberry jelly. I don't know.
1: What is that?
2: Yeah, okay. Need to think those out ahead of time, old man. Anyway, go ahead.
3: Yeah, maybe we need a combat veteran right on that Senate floor. Who is who every time these go to vote for another war? Yeah, Susan Collins, you're on all the wars that he got shot at in heaven common. Susan Collins voted for all of them. I understand these. And then you got John Fetterman.
2: He's saying that Plattner is effing crazy.
1: Mm-hmm. Well, he is, yeah.
2: Yeah, so at least he admits that. Yeah. But maybe it's good to have someone that's effing crazy around so they won't vote for all the wars.

0: That's the theory.
1: This is good. What's he done?
2: Yeah, for John Fetterman, man, he just went off.
1: This is good. What's he done? Charge a machine gun nest in his cargo pants and his fat stomach? What's he done?
3: What are you talking about?
2: Yeah, he's
3: making... You unhinged crazy old man?
2: Yeah, dude.
3: This is the guy who, if he went out on his porch, he'd bring your kids inside.
2: Yes, you probably would. You probably would. Mm-hmm. I should have went with the rock and roll story. I'll have to do that next time.
3: Oh, yeah.
2: Yeah. Yeah, it's actually, it's kind of a feel-good to me. Because someone just admits truth. It's, like, refreshing to see. Okay. Road rage with a ukulele? Is that possible? Nimrod's in the news is coming up, and a news update in just a couple.

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0: The Barkley Van Camp and Robin Show. Oh, you know, a lot of people talk about the weight loss injections because the results look dramatic. But the thing is, the injections are no fun for a lot of people. And if you've read the fine print, there can be some pretty intense side effects. I was just hearing a report from somebody that tried it.
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0: And, man, wow, doggies, the side effects, not good.
2: Did it involve anything starting with explosives?
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0: News update, David Van Camp.
1: Well, the Carmelo Anthony murder trial has seen closing arguments finished. The case is in the hands of the jury. They are deliberating right now. They will decide between murder, manslaughter, or acquittal. Carmelo Anthony is the young man in the Dallas-Fort Worth area who, wouldn't leave a tent that wasn't his at a track meet.
0: Yep.
1: And then there was a verbal altercation. He went and got a knife and stabbed to death Austin Metcalf.
0: And brought the knife with him to the track meet.
1: Yeah. As one does, sure. Yeah.
0: Oh, the defense, it fell apart.
1: Yeah,
0: if you followed this at all.
1: Well, there was one witness for the defense who had been quoted as saying that something along the lines of, well, I heard, you know, I'm going to, Austin Metcalf or one of the guys told Carmelo Anthony, I'm going to beat your bleep, and that they were really starting the altercation. And then they showed video, surveillance video, that showed that particular witness was not in the area. Could not have possibly heard it.
0: No. Wasn't even looking at the area.
2: No.
0: Yeah. Just blew it apart. And some people, I guess, were wondering, with all of the money raised, upwards of, what, $700,000?
2: Yes.
1: Yeah.
0: For the defense, that maybe they should have spent more money on a decent lawyer?
1: Well, dude, they went with the public defender.
0: Yeah, saying, well, what are you doing with all this money?
2: Yeah, well, the money was never intended for his defense.
0: We all know that, but that's what they were saying. Yeah.
2: Somebody's living high on the hog.
0: Yes.
2: Yeah.
0: So, it's been ugly all the way around and how they tried to put race into this.
1: Mm-hmm.
0: And then you had, four witnesses for the prosecution were black.
1: Yeah.
0: Well, young men. I mean, say, no, this wasn't his fault. They got stabbed. And then what do they try to say? He fell into the knife or some nonsense?
1: Something like that, yeah.
0: I mean, you impaled yourself?
2: Yeah, they're trying to get a manslaughter conviction, I think.
1: Yeah, the jury is deciding between murder, manslaughter, or acquittal.
2: Yeah.
0: There can't be acquittal.
2: No.
0: You wouldn't think. All right. Thank you for the update, David. Now it's time for...
3: When the going gets tough...
4: Damn it, this is too hard!
3: The dumb get dumber.
5: All right, Dean.
3: It's Nimrods in the News on the Markley, Van Camp, and Robbins Show.
4: I love the poorly educated.
0: All right. Nimrods in the News. We go to Northern California. Police investigating a bizarre road rage incident that happened. Ended with one person hitting the other over the head with a ukulele.
2: Oh, my.
0: Yeah. Kind of crazy. Not sure on what prompted the altercation or if the people involved knew each other beforehand or if we don't even know if the ukulele was damaged. I got to believe if it wasn't damaged, they weren't hit that hard.
2: Probably not because they're not that big. I mean,
0: have you ever owned a ukulele, David?
1: I currently own a ukulele, yes.
0: Yeah?
1: Yeah.
0: Are you telling me if you hit someone over the head with it, it wouldn't damage that thing?
1: It probably would, but I have a cheap one.
0: Oh, gotcha. Apparently the victim was driving when he noticed another driver following closely behind. They pulled over, got out, traded blows, and then the dude pulls out the ukulele.
2: Yeah.
0: Hits him with it.
2: Whatever you got.
0: Wow. And that's Nimrod's in the News.
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12: Breaking news at Town Hall. I'm Bob Agnew in Washington. A Texas teenager who prosecutors say provoked a 17-year-old athlete from a rival team before fatally stabbing him at a high school track meet has been found guilty of murder. Jurors today convicted Carmelo Anthony in the fatal stabbing of Austin Metcalf. The killing last year stunned a booming Dallas suburb where the boys attended different schools. It quickly drew wider attention in part because of social media posts involving race. President Trump says Iran was responsible for shooting down that American military helicopter near the Strait of Hormuz, and that the U.S., in his words, must respond to the attack. The president made the comment today in a social media post after a drone boat rescued the crew members from that Apache attack helicopter. Los Angeles City Councilmember Nithya Raman will be the second candidate to advance to the November Los Angeles mayoral runoff election, overtaking Spencer Pratt. The Associated Press election team made the call last night.
13: So Raman has been gaining on Spencer Pratt ever since Election Day, and Raman passed Pratt in the vote count on Sunday night by about 3,000 votes. That lead grew on Monday night to a point in which the Associated Press was comfortable calling that race for Raman.
12: That is reporter Stephen Olamacher. More midterm primaries today. Voters headed out in Maine, South Carolina, and Nevada. Love him or hate him.

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2: There's a financial shortfall warning for Social Security. Here's correspondent Lisa Dwyer.
3: Social Security's Retirement Trust Fund is projected to face a funding shortfall in 2032, a year earlier than previously expected. Starting in 2033, Medicare's Hospital Insurance Trust Fund will still be unable to pay full benefits. Rising health care costs and government spending have contributed to a projected depletion date that is less than 10 years from now. Social Security's combined trust funds, which cover old age and disability recipients, will be unable to pay full benefits beginning in 2034. I'm Lisa Dwyer.
2: U.S. Airlines spent nearly $6.5 billion on jet fuel in April. The Bureau of Transportation Statistics says that's a 78% jump compared to a year ago, even though the airlines used slightly less fuel. Breaking news and analysis at townhall.com. There's been a development in the murder case of famed filmmaker and actor Rob Reiner and his wife.
4: Rob Reiner's son, Nick, is seeking funds from a trust his parents established. He says he needs the money for his defense against charges that he killed them. His attorneys filed a petition in Los Angeles County Court saying trustees have unjustly denied him access to the funds. Nick Reiner has pleaded not guilty to two counts of murder. He retained a high-profile lawyer, but funding issues led to the lawyer's withdrawal. The trust, established in 1993, was supposed to provide Reiner with funds at ages 30 and 35, but he says he never received them. I'm Hayap Njwani.
2: The biggest World Cup ever is about to kick off, with 48 teams playing 104 matches across the U.S., Mexico, and Canada. That will effectively transform North America into the epicenter of the soccer world for nearly 6 weeks. You'll find more of these stories at townhall.com.
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7: This is Weatherology. I'm meteorologist Ray Miller with your Alexandria Lakes area forecast.
8: Sunny, hot, and humid this afternoon. High of 88 degrees with southeast winds at 15 to 30. The heat index climbing into the low to mid-90s. Tonight, scattered showers and thunderstorms with a low temperature of 68 degrees. Wednesday, chance of thunderstorms with a high of 82. And southwest winds at 15 to 30 miles an hour.
7: For KXRA, I'm meteorologist Ray Miller. Right now, it's 86.
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2: The Markley, Van Camp, and Robbins Show. Jamie Markley, David Van Camp, Scott Robbins. Okay, so Trump is saying it was Iran that shot down the Apache helicopter by the Strait of Hormuz. Everybody turned out to be okay, but it's certainly escalation.
15: Yeah, it was a drone that rescued them.
2: Man. Well, glad they're rescued.
15: Yeah.
2: So that would seem like the ceasefire's over, but maybe not. Because this is a different term we're using for ceasefire, really.
15: Yes, it is. I thought I knew what words meant, but yeah.
2: What was the exact quote from Trump? You know, if it's moderate shooting, the ceasefire's on. I guess. I don't know.
16: Well, what's moderate shooting mean?
2: I'm not quite sure.
16: Okay.
2: I'm not even sure if that was the exact quote. It was something to that degree.
16: Yeah.

0: But yeah, man, this thing just seems to drag on, and then you hear, well, we're getting closer to some sort of deal, but then it doesn't seem so. Mm-hmm. I know in the big interview that Trump did with Kristen Welker, where he'd finally had enough after an hour and said, all right, I'm done. Thanks, darling. See ya.
1: have a good time.
0: Yeah, have a good time. She was trying to tell him that Iran developed the nuke after he ripped up the deal. He was like, what? Like, you don't know this? What?
2: Iran was the closest to developing weapons-grade uranium after you ripped up the nuclear deal because there were no guardrails in place.
3: They were developing it during the nuclear deal. Right. You don't know that?
2: What?
3: Iran, when Obama signed that stupid deal where he paid them billions and billions of dollars, he thought he could bribe them. Listen to me. They were developing a nuclear weapon. That's how they got there. They got all of this uranium during Obama. You know that, don't you?
0: No, I don't think she does.
4: That sound you hear is the rain pounding
1: the
4: shed they're in Wisconsin, by the way.
0: Yes.
4: Yeah.
0: Yeah, it was on and off for, an hour. So we'll see where all of it goes. Have you seen any other updates, David?
1: No, I know there's a, I know I'm not alone in this. I mean, there's a lot of folks getting kind of restless about this.
0: Yeah. Well, it looks like at least Trump is saying that, yeah, we're going to have to respond to this. Not surprised.
4: Well, again,
0: I mean, a lot of people have felt that for a while.
4: It's just, I just don't know if you come to a peace deal with these people, ever.
0: I think there are a lot of people in that boat.
4: And if you do, who checks it?
0: Yeah.
4: And when's the next nut job that decides he's going to lob more rockets? I mean, you know, it's just endless.
0: It's a different ideology.
4: Well, yeah, and
0: speaking of which, let's go to Ireland, where they're not sure of motive, David.
1: Oh, yeah, they're not sure of motive in the case of a guy trying to cut another guy's head off. Yeah,
4: well, hell you say.
1: Police in Northern Ireland are investigating an attack that happened in North Belfast, where a guy from Sudan attacked a local and tried to cut his head off in the middle of the road. Just around. And then check out this law enforcement official who said, well, we don't know what the motive is.
0: Oh, my gosh.
5: The investigation is at early stages. As I've said already, we're ruling out a terrorist motivation at this stage.
4: What?
5: However, our minds remain open to the various possibilities as to what the motivation is behind this. We will, of course, as we move ahead, be working with all of those who might be able to provide us further information and contact as why what happened.
0: We're looking for further contact to why?
1: Yeah.
4: Wait, didn't bring his lawnmower back?
1: Right.
4: What are we talking about here?
1: Well, there's going to be a big rally in the streets all over the UK today as a result of this and plus the other attack where a Sikh guy stabbed and killed a white British guy. Yeah. And the cops put him in handcuffs because it was claimed that he had said something racially abusive.
0: Which he didn't.
1: Right. He just made it up, the attacker. And
0: he was saying, I can't breathe, and he couldn't.
1: No.
0: And he said he had been stabbed. I don't think so, mate.
1: Yeah.
0: No, he was stabbed, and he died.
1: Yeah, he was there bleeding out. And then you've got guys like Sir Keir Starmer, the UK Prime Minister, urging peace right now. Let's all just calm down a little bit. Now, I think people in the UK have plenty of reason to be pissed off right now.
0: Oh, yeah. Because a lot of the people there, yeah, they want a different kind of peace, like pieces.
1: Yeah.
0: That's what happens.
1: Well, the other thing is, though, on the other side of the political aisle there, you do have conservative leadership also saying, hey, go out and protest, please do, but don't get out of line because this government will throw you in jail and throw away the key. Okay? They will come after you if you step out the line, outside the lines just a little bit. So everybody, let's just be responsible here.
0: Yeah.
1: Man.
0: We'll see if that does any good.
1: Yeah.
0: If it doesn't, what are they going to have to do to save their own country?
1: Yeah.
0: It's going to be ugly.
4: Well, yeah, it's going to be awful. But genie's out of the bottle, man.
0: Oh, yeah.
4: I mean, they're overrun right now.
0: But that 18 or 19-year-old?
1: Yeah.
0: That was stabbed. You hear the audio of him
1: mm-hmm.
0: at the time. Oh, it's just, it brutal, man.
6: Sure, man. You've been stabbed. Whereabouts? Don't think you have, mate.
0: Don't think you have, mate. People, once they saw that, they lost their minds. Well, and I don't blame them at all.
1: Yeah, and the authorities were trying to make sure that that never saw the light of day.
4: Right.
0: Of course. Yeah. Yeah, it's a guy. He got a little jihadi. He tried to chop his head up, but we don't know the motive.
1: No, we don't know the motive. No.
0: Okay, got it. All right. So, other stories out there. Oh, I mentioned this a little earlier. Talking about GLP-1s and the different side effects. I just happened to hear this from Daily Wire's news. Well, I'll just play the report and
7: get your reaction. Actress Mayim Bialik suffered shocking side effects from taking a GLP-1 drug. Daily Wire lifestyle reporter Lauren Baer has the story.
0: She's the one on, what was the show?
1: Big Bang Theory.
0: Yeah. Just figuring, okay, lose weight, whatever.
8: While GLP-1 drugs have exploded in popularity for weight loss, Bialik began to take hers to help with a number of autoimmune conditions. Instead, the medication left her with, quote, explosive, uncontrollable diarrhea.
4: Oh, God.
1: Uncontrollable.
0: As soon as I heard that, I'm like, I got to bring this in for Robbins, because he's going to want to hear it.
4: Is she still doing, like, some of the Jeopardy shows?
1: I don't know. It's been a while since I've watched Jeopardy. Oh, okay. I know she was for a while. They were sort of like co-hosts.
4: They film like three in a row, don't they, or something? And
0: the diapers are in Jeopardy.
1: Yeah.
0: Tell you that.
8: Man. Uncontrollable diarrhea, sulfur burps, sneezing attacks.
4: Sulfur burps?
0: Yes. Sulfur burps.
4: Sulfur burps and explosive diarrhea.
0: Yes.
4: Give me some of that.
0: Uncontrollable explosive.
4: My God.
0: Yes, sir. Go ahead. Go on.
8: Sulfur burps, sneezing attacks, cramping, bloating, full body aching,
0: ooh,
8: and an inability to keep down even small sips of water without sprinting to the bathroom.
4: Holy smokes.
0: I'm like, holy mackerel,
4: but you're
0: man.
4: Down weight.
0: Yeah.
4: Huh?
0: Oh, yeah.
4: I'll bet you are.
0: Yeah, no kidding.
8: Bialik detailed her experience in an essay in the Free Press in which she was disturbed to learn that side effects like hers are not uncommon for those who take GLP-1s. Though, for many, their desire to drop a few sizes is stronger than the discomfort in the process.
0: Ooh, buddy. And then there's another report out there, and it, you know, different studies come out, and then people will shoot holes in the theory or whatever, but it reduces the breast cancer risk in obese women by, like, a decent amount. So there is that out there as well, as far as health news goes.
4: It's hard to make plans.
1: Like contestant
0: thinking
1: on
0: about a movie.
1: A contestant on Jeopardy buzzes in and says, what is that smell?
0: Yes. Well, yeah, I guess the movie would be okay because you could make it to the restroom if you felt it coming on.
4: Maybe.
0: Like a hike? No, you're doomed.
4: But you'd also have to sit in an aisle seat. You could never sit in the middle.
0: Well, that's true. Well, on the hike, if you were going to attempt it, you'd have to do it like on a non-busy day.
1: Yeah.
4: Yeah.
0: So I suppose if there's no one else out there, you could, you know, but still, it's not your choice.
4: You could fill it up without bothering anybody, though.
0: Oh, gosh. Unbelievable.
4: Dang.
0: David, you had the story about a fireworks truck.
1: Yeah. A dude driving a pickup truck. He's got a box trailer hitched to the back of it, and he's hauling fireworks on I-75 in Chattanooga, Tennessee. Then something happened because the fireworks caught fire and started going off right there on the interstate. It's just,
4: wow,
1: it's a fireworks display on I-75. So one guy hopped out of his car to check out the show, and he filmed it. You can just kind of hear the commotion.
0: Okay.
9: What is happening?
0: Well, might as well get 250 started early.
1: Right. Right, exactly. Well, they had to shut down the highway.
0: Man.
1: Just for all the cleanup and everything.
0: Yeah, do you think that's one of those where you tell the kids, you got your fireworks, you saw them.
4: Yep.
0: We don't need to repeat that now.
4: Drive home safely, everyone.
0: Yep, thanks for playing. Appreciate it. Okay, so earlier we were talking about Scott Pelley saying people at 60 Minutes being fired was similar to having a spouse murdered.
4: Yeah.
0: There's other audio you got to hear from this guy and the five stories we're watching today coming right up.

0: 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The weather's better, people are outside again, and every weekend turns into some combination of cookouts, graduation parties, ball games, beach trips, and just one more drink with friends. 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

0: right. The Markley, Van Camp, and Robbins Show. Jamie Markley, David Van Camp, Sky Robbins, and the five stories we're watching today.
1: Number five, this is just very entertaining to me. The Guardian is reporting more details about the theater dorks at CBS News. A few sources say that Leslie Stahl led a champagne toast for some of the 60 Minute staffers yesterday.
0: What?
2: For what, hanging in there?
1: And then Scott Pelley's like, it's kind of like the military. Okay. All right.
0: As we do our champagne toast.
1: Yes, we do our champagne toast.
2: To the body of Scott Pelley, or what was that all about?
1: I don't know. Number four, more than 20 people arrested in New York City after a riot because Knicks fans are big fat crybabies, and they were mad that the San Antonio Spurs won.
0: And they spent a bunch of money on those tickets.
1: They did.
2: Oh, buddy.
1: Number three, the murder case of Carmelo Anthony is in the hands of the jury. Anthony is accused of stabbing Austin Metcalf in the heart at a track meet. Because, of course, you bring a 5.5-inch blade to a track meet. Why wouldn't you?
0: Of course.
1: The jury is deciding between murder, manslaughter, or acquittal. And number two, New York City.
0: What did you say, Scott? Who's outside the courtroom now?
2: Apparently, members of the new Black Panther Party have arrived.
1: Okay.
0: So I had a fight, Millie Black Panther Party.
2: I knew that was coming.
1: Hey, this is the craziest thing about people wanting to make it about race or something. And it's like, dude, I don't care what the races are. The kid stabbed another kid in the heart at a track meet. Get your heads out of your asses.
2: It's not like he said something disparaging about his race that led to it.
0: No.
2: He was asked to leave a tent he didn't belong in.
1: And I'm sorry, while it's not my thing, even if he did, you don't get stabbed in the freaking heart for that.
2: No.
0: No, you don't. And then, you know, as far as the prosecution and then the different witnesses, four out of the six were black. And I saw the quote from the one kid that was emotional talking about Metcalf saying, that's my brother, man.
1: Yeah.
0: Because they were football players together.
2: Right.
0: We've talked about it so many different times where race doesn't matter. Can you play?
1: Yep. Yes.
0: And then you got all of these race hustlers trying to make their own money or something off of this. This is freaking disgusting.
1: It is. All right. At number two, New York City is about to see a surge in immigration agents, according to Border Czar Tom Homan. It's going to be the largest ever deployment to New York City in response to a new state law that limits cooperation with federal immigration enforcement. Fine, you're not going to help us? Well, roll out the welcome mat because we're coming. And number one, President Trump says Iran shot down an Apache helicopter. The two pilots were rescued. Trump is saying now that the U.S. will respond to this out of necessity. Not sure what eventually that will mean. But, yes, there is a response incoming. Those are the top five stories that we're keeping an eye on today. 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
0: A couple of studies out there. Don't know if you believe this or not, but America's fertility crisis has a link to iPhones.
1: Hmm.
0: I don't know if you've heard about this study or not.
2: Carrying them in your pocket?
0: No.
2: Radiation or something? Oh,
0: okay. Nothing to do with radiation.
2: Okay, all right.
0: That has more to do with distraction. And just relationships.
2: What?
0: Yes, and people staying home more. Mm. It started in 2007.
2: So there's not as much activity as there used to be.
0: You're very quick.
2: Because you're on the phone. I'm just asking.
0: Yes. The U.S. general fertility rate has fallen 22% since 2007.
2: Wow, man.
0: And it's a sustained decline not readily explained by economic conditions, contraceptive use, housing or child care costs, or other commonly cited factors.
2: Wow.
0: That's what Caitlin Myers and Ezekiel Hooper said in their investigation, where they are thinking that, yeah, it's the smartphone. And so what they did, part of it was the first rollout, if you remember, like with the iPhone in 2007, it was only with AT&T.
2: Yeah.
0: And so then they could track, okay, what about the fertility rates of these people compared to anybody else,
2: mm-hmm.
0: right? And they found that the women with the phones, yes, the fertility rate dropped.
2: Wow.
0: And, you know, there are different theories on this, and some say, well, it's... You know, this is an anomaly. There's not that much, you know, there as far as proof. It's a pretty compelling case because society's different than it was 20 years ago. Mm-hmm. There's no doubt about it. People go out less. There's not as much face-to-face interaction. Mm-hmm. There's not as much just regular conversations. And so you may not have to take this whole paper as gospel, but if you're just looking at it, you'd have to say it has to play some sort of role. They quoted New York Times Magazine, a 24-year-old being interviewed, saying, "I've noticed that I can't so much wait for the elevator without scrolling through TikTok," what this guy said. "It's the best distraction. It makes the time pass. But more and more, I'm asking myself, why do we want the time to pass?" Good question.
1: Right.
0: Say more people just get together and you would have to entertain by going out and meeting people. You couldn't just stay home and be entertained.
2: Right.
0: And I mean, as far as guys, it used to be you had to work if you were going to work for it, if you were going to get something X-rated, instead of it being on your phone at all times.
2: Right.
0: That sort of thing.
2: We go through the swinging doors.
1: Mm-hmm.
0: The swinging doors. Oh, at the video store. Yeah. The back room.
1: Or the beads hanging from the ceiling.
2: Right. Yeah. Yes, right.
0: Gotcha. Yeah. Where there was Crocodile Blondie and such titles.
2: Yeah.
0: Got it. This is the Markley, Van Camp, and Robin show.
2: Top Buns.
0: Oh, yeah.
1: Indiana Jones. Yeah.
2: Right.
0: Yeah. I can't even say the one for Batman and Robin.
2: No, you can't.
0: Oh, goodness. Okay. David, biggest story of the day.
1: I think, President Trump talking about some sort of retaliatory strike against Iran after they shot down an Apache helicopter. That's a pretty big one.
0: Yeah, I would say so. Mm. Yeah. We had a clip of Trump talking about peace talks with Iran. I guess that's no good anymore. But that Scott Pelley audio of him talking about his firing from 60 Minutes, it's something, man.
2: Oh, man.
0: Yeah, you're going to
2: Wow.
0: enjoy that. Crazy. Get to that view. And a round of What's Your Story is coming right up.

0: This is Weatherology. I'm meteorologist Ray Miller with your Alexandria Lakes area forecast. Sunny, hot, and humid this afternoon. High of 88 degrees with southeast winds at 15 to 30. The heat index climbing into the low to mid-90s. Tonight, scattered showers and thunderstorms with a low temperature of 68 degrees. Wednesday, chance of thunderstorms with a high of 82 and southwest winds at 15 to 30 miles an hour. For KXRA, I'm meteorologist Ray Miller. Right now, it's 84.
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0: The Markley Van Camp and Robbins Show. Jamie Markley, David Van Camp, Scott Robbins. Okay, so the Spurs beat the Knicks last night. And there was some shenanigans after the game. You know, some unruly fans, as they say.
1: This morning, a chaotic scene in the streets of New York. People climbing on top of cars and up scaffolding after the Knicks lost to the Spurs in Game 3 of the NBA Finals. Police deploying pepper spray in the clashes. Several people arrested. It was a different scene inside Madison Square Garden.
0: Yeah, okay.
2: They didn't make cars, like in New York, like somebody should do like an add-on where you can just hit a little button and the step stool comes out so you can get on top of it. And like dance on it, you know, or start fires and stuff.
0: It'd be cool if you had something you could operate that would be an ejector from the hood. So somebody gets up on your car and you just eject
2: cool
0: them off
2: too.
0: Of that?
2: Either or. Yeah, I'm for it. Yeah.
0: That would be all for that.
2: They go like 5 feet in the air.
0: By the way, some Knicks fans were blaming Trump for showing up at the game.
2: Well, of course.
0: I don't know if you heard any of these people or not, but it went like this.
3: I blame Trump. I blame Trump. For the simple fact that we won 13 consecutive games, and as soon as Trump show up, it goes to...
4: Yeah. What?
5: So I don't think it was Trump's fault, but the aura, like the fact that they had to show him on the Jumbotron, everybody was booing him. Like, we shouldn't even have to do that. We should be cheering. We should be doing all that.
0: You shouldn't even have to look at that. Well, yeah, it's like you, Scott. You tune in to watch the game. You should have to see Spike Lee and Ben Stiller.
2: I don't want to see any of them. No.
0: LMA, all these people.
2: No.
0: He gets tired of it.
6: It's the aura's fault. Yes.
0: Yes, that's what it is. So, Wednesday night, another game.
2: Well, a lot of them are wearing shades through the whole game, too, which is weird.
0: Well, yeah, I mean, and some people are just there for the photos.
2: Yeah.
0: You know, that sort of thing. When Trump was on the Jumbotron during the national anthem, and you can hear the boos, did you see the smirk?
2: Yeah.
0: It was kind of funny, I have to admit.
2: So, Timothy Chalamet, was he there with the Kardashian again?
0: Was she there?
2: I don't know.
0: She usually is.
2: I'd be a little...
0: He had like an... all orange outfit.
2: A little intimidated if I was him, bringing her to an NBA game, because there's potential boyfriend material out there on the floor.
0: What are you saying?
2: They like the NBA guys, the Kardashians do.
0: Gone through a few of them.
2: Yes, they have.
0: Yeah. If you're an NBA guy, you run, don't you?
2: No.
0: Like, oh boy.
6: Well, yeah.
0: Oh,
6: that Kardashian curse is not to be trifled
2: with.
6: Oh,
2: yeah. No, it's not.
0: Yeah.
2: You have to burn like sage after they leave. Yeah.
0: A little earlier, I had this unbelievable clip of Scott Pelley when he was talking about, well, it was Lulu Garcia Navarro's mugwinch from the failing New York Times asking him about getting fired and started
7: it. I want to actually start by just asking you how you're feeling in this moment.
8: Well, if we want to talk about it at an emotional level, the best thing that I can imagine in terms of describing it is that it's like your spouse was murdered.
2: What?
0: That is so insane to me that people at 60 Minutes got fired and you were upset. And so then you threw a fit to the new boss and then you got fired and you're likening that to your spouse getting murdered. What's wrong with you?
2: Oh, something's wrong with him. And does he always talk with the same cadence no matter what the conversation is? Have you noticed that weird news guy thing he does all the time?
6: That's actually how he introduced himself to the woman that would become his wife. Was he said he told the cameraman, "Now zoom in." And he took off his glasses slowly, you know, put the earpiece in his mouth. "I wonder, would you like to go out on a date with me?" And that's how the conversation went.
2: I believe it, though. I believe that's probably how it went.
0: And she probably had no other options.
2: He's
0: I'm
2: become
0: guessing.
2: This cartoon character, the character that he is.
6: Yes.
0: Yes. No. Dude, the longer... Have you heard the part where he says CBS is on fire? CBS News?
2: No, I missed that.
0: This is a longer clip, and I can stop
2: it
0: wherever you want.
2: No, it's fine. Yeah, I like hearing them, yes.
0: Okay, roll it.
8: My hope is that the leadership of Paramount will say to themselves, okay, this isn't working. We have broadcasts that almost don't get on the air. We have respected journalists saying that there is a thumb on the scale for one political party over another. We have a broadcast which is among the most important in America.
2: Oh, gosh.
8: The most successful in the history of all of television.
0: Dude, it's been talked about being a shell of itself for years.
6: Yeah. Yeah.
0: Because of the clear bias.
8: It was doing great.
0: Whoa.
8: So why are we making these changes? We need adult supervision. And at the moment, we don't have it. We have people who have been installed in these jobs who, through no fault of their own, have no experience in television. It's not their fault.
0: Oh, see? I knew that would get David.
2: Yeah.
6: Bless their heart. They just, they're not elevated like television journalists are.
0: Like I am. Mm-hmm. Yes.
2: What an ego.
8: But they don't know what they're doing. And there's a subtle political bias that I've never seen at 60 Minutes before. And so, or at CBS News before.
0: You've never seen a political bias?
2: Never seen it.
6: Mm-hmm.
2: Never.
0: That's hysterical.
2: It's amazing.
6: I would like to remind you that one of the best pieces of journalism that 60 Minutes did in the last decade was they did profiles on detransitioners, that is, young people who took hormones and maybe even got surgeries, and then talked about how the medical establishment that threw them into that meat grinder also just abandoned them as soon as they decided, you know what, this transing thing isn't for me.
0: Yep.
6: CBS News ran that. I was surprised they did. I was glad they did.
0: Shocked. We talked about it. We're like, wow, good for them.
2: Yes.
6: But the following day, they issued an apology.
0: Yep.
6: Because they bowed to the pressure of outside forces. So let's talk about thumb on the scale, shall we, Scott?
0: Uh-huh. Yeah. The Hunter Biden laptop can't be verified.
6: This is
0: 60 Minutes.
2: Oh, my God. Well, that piece of audio.
0: Oh, yeah. Okay, here's the rest of Pelley. Here you go.
8: And so that is my hope, a return to sanity, a return to honor, a return to courage. We used to have all of those things in abundance.
2: Oh, my gosh.
8: And now we don't. We can save this. It's possible.
0: He's an actor.
8: To land this plane. But right now, CBS News, in my view, is on fire.
0: Fire.
6: You know, and maybe he said it and I've just missed it. Has he ever actually given examples of how there's like a political thumb on the scale?
0: I didn't hear it.
2: Not that I'm aware of.
0: No. It's on fire.
6: But
0: it's like my spouse is on fire. Right now. Yes. It's like my spouse is on fire. Thank you, Sammy Hagar. Although he would probably call him Hager. There you go.
2: Sammy Hager.
6: Yes. Samuel Hager.
2: Yes. Sammy, did you fall in love again?
0: I wonder.
2: I'm curious.
0: Is 65 okay instead of 55? Okay, it's that time we go around the table. It may not be the biggest story out there.
2: Scott Pelley interviews rock stars attention. Could be the next thing. Dan Rather
0: does it. Dan Rather does it.
2: Yeah. He doesn't know either.
0: Oh, my gosh.
2: Which one of you guys is Leonard Skinner?
0: I was leading into a Sammy Hagar story. Do you want me to save it for last?
6: I can
0: save it for last. I'll save it for last. All right, David, what do you got for What's Your Story?
6: James Tallarico, he's the freak show Democrat running to be the next U.S. Senator from Texas. And, boy, he really is just trying to wallpaper over his extreme views. And, you know, you're going to have a press that will let him do it because they've seen how it works out in places like Virginia where, you know, you have Abigail Spanberger running as a moderate and then governing like the socialist that we all knew she was. James Tallarico on a podcast was talking about oil and gas, obviously a very big industry in the state of Texas.
9: We have to protect good paying oil and gas jobs. You know, I've had family members who have worked in the oil and gas industry. I went to Texas public schools funded by Texas Oil and Gas. So I owe a lot to the industry. And I know that some of these jobs keep whole families afloat.
0: Sure.
9: And so I want to protect our status as an energy leader.
6: All right. not only did he introduce a bill at one point in the Texas legislature that would eliminate oil and gas in Texas, or kneecap production in oil and gas production, but also in 2024, he said this.
10: You can't call yourself a Christian and destroy God's creation with greenhouse gases.
6: You cannot call yourself a Christian and destroy God's creation with greenhouse gases.
0: Says who? Says who? Him?
6: Yes.
0: Okay. In your whacked out church in Austin?
6: Yes.
0: Okay. Yeah. The biblical authority.
6: Yes. But no, but,
0: joke.
6: But now he wants to protect those good paying jobs.
0: Of course he does.
2: Liars. Just
6: he is a liar.
2: Complete liars.
0: Yeah.
2: That just get by with it.
0: Well, they have cover.
2: It's as if this stuff is not archived.
6: Well, that's...
2: And not available for everybody to go back to and listen to.
6: But see, also, at the same time in this campaign, the Citizens for Sanity, the Trump-aligned organization, they're spending like six figures to put out ads against Tallarico. And they did one that was an AI-generated version of Tallarico wearing the dress from Sound of Music, where it's the song My Favorite Things, but it's about trans kids. I mean, I got some of the audio if you want to hear it.
2: Yes, sure. I do.
6: I mean,
11: boys in white dresses with blue satin sashes, girls dust like with hormones till they grow mustaches, changing the gender of all your offspring. These are a few of my favorite things.
6: And I think, okay, it's good for a laugh, but that's a crappy ad. Just run things he's actually said.
0: 100%, David.
6: That's all you have to do.
0: Yes, agreed.
6: Like, that just looks... I mean, it's good for a laugh.
0: Because if you're an independent,
6: whatever.
0: You could say you're going AI to try to get this guy, just, when all you got to do is show the video of him.
6: Yes, give people his exact words.
0: Yes.
6: And that's way more effective than this stupid... AI
2: it
6: thing.
2: Was funny, though.
0: Preach, bro.
2: I'll give you that.
0: All right, Scotty, what do you got for your story?
2: Democrat-run cities throughout the country are canceling contracts with a gunfire detection system that helps police quickly respond to crimes. Most of us know this. If you live in any city of any size at all, has ShotSpotter.
0: Oh, no.
2: Now, what it is it uses a network of outdoor acoustic sensors
0: that
2: do it in high-crime areas to sort of triangulate where the gunfire is coming from and alert law enforcement. Now, according to SoundThinking, the company that makes ShotSpotter, about 20% is all of the shootings that are ever called into 911, meaning this system fills an enormous gap in the ability of law enforcement to treat gunshot victims and catch criminals. Heard all that? Well, a lot of these blue cities are canceling. You want to know why?
0: Oh, no.
2: Because it's racist!
6: Yep.
0: You knew it!
2: That's right.
6: Yeah, Chicago already did it.
2: They did it, yes.
6: And then... CW Chicago, they do a lot of really good crime coverage in Chicago. Mm-hmm. They've been keeping track of in a database called Brandon's Bodies of shots or shooting victims who were not found in time because the caller got the cross street wrong or no one called 911 in an area where ShotSpotter used to be.
0: Okay. So are we talking about they're saying it's racist because it's mostly Asian American neighborhoods?
6: No.
2: No, Jamie, that's not why.
0: Indian American neighborhoods.
2: That would be incorrect as well.
0: Well, I'm stumped then. I'm stumped.
2: Okay.
0: All right, so my story, Sammy Hagar.
2: Yes, Sammy Hagar.
0: Is admitting his low ticket sales. It's like refreshing. Some artists, they don't want to talk about the low tickets. They're going to cancel for one reason or another.
2: Oh, okay.
0: So he booked a tour in the UK because he played the last Ozzy show,
2: right,
0: and had a good response, be like, yeah, you should come over. So he books it, and it was not selling all that great, so they moved everything to smaller venues. And he said, you know, I love the fact that we moved it to a smaller venue, so it'll be full instead of playing, you know, half empty place somewhere, and the ambience is so much different, so that's why we changed it. So yeah, guilty as charged, we didn't sell it out. And I thought, oh well, we'll sell that one out, no problem. So yeah, I just like the honesty.
2: I like it, too, and I also like the idea that you move into a smaller place. It makes it more fun for the fans.
0: Yes.
2: Yeah.
0: Yes.
2: I'm good with that.
0: 100%. Okay. I'm still stumped. What neighborhoods are we talking about?
2: High crime area.
0: I am stumped by it. I'm going to feel like Scott Pelley right now. All right. Nimrod's in the news. A classic. Straight

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0: The Markley Van Camp and Robin Show. You know, Father's Day is coming up. 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
1: Lady Bird Books, a publisher of children's books in the UK, put out a Pride Month message to everybody, and it's hilarious. So inside this house, you've got a kid on crutches, and it says everyone should feel free to be themselves, no matter who they are or who they love. And you've got a lesbian couple. One is a tatted-up white girl, and the other is a Muslim woman in a hijab holding a baby.
3: Oh, my gosh!
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0: Wow. Wow. We've already started Nimrod.
4: When the going gets tough.
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0: We'll stick with the UK theme. Claire Hobson, who is a permanent makeup artist, lost her beloved dog Patch. 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So he could still see the world through her eyes. What a nut. And that's Nimrod's in the News.
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16: News this hour from Town Hall. I'm Keith Peters in Washington. It's another primary day in Maine. A lot of focus has been on a Democratic candidate running for Senate to challenge incumbent Susan Collins.
17: Graham Plattner is looking to make a Democratic nomination for U.S. Senate in advance of one of the most anticipated contests of the year. Plattner is running in Maine's Democratic primary, and he plans to try to unseat the longtime Republican Senator Susan Collins. He's a brash political newcomer who's energized crowds and attracted controversy. In an interview, he said he's open to talking about those controversies.
6: I'm very happy to talk about incredibly uncomfortable things in my life. But when things come along that are just made up or lies, I'm very much going to push back against those.
17: Audio courtesy of WMTW. I'm Haya Pinjwani.
16: In South Carolina, Republicans try to extend their winning streak as Senator Lindsey Graham seeks a fifth term and a competitive race for governor unfolds.
14: Republican contenders have trumpeted their loyalty to President Donald Trump, who remains popular in the state despite some nationwide wavering as the war with Iran continues. Senator Lindsey Graham, among Mr. Trump's top allies on Capitol Hill, notched the president's endorsement before his campaign even began. In the governor's race, the president backed Lieutenant Governor Pamela Yvette over several opponents, including U.S. Congresswoman Nancy Mace. The primary will determine whether the endorsement can help Yvette win outright or if there will be a runoff on June 23rd. Bernie Bennett reporting.
16: President Trump says Iran was responsible for shooting down an American military helicopter near the Strait of Hormuz and that the U.S. must respond to the attack. Trump made the comment Tuesday in a social media post after a drone boat rescued the crew of the Apache attack helicopter that crashed near the strategic waterway. On Wall Street, the Dow by 86 points. More on these stories at townhall.com.
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0: 4.17 million houses. Sales also rose 3.2% compared to May of last year. The latest figures topped what economists were expecting, according to FactSet. Rich Thomason reporting.
1: Federal health regulators have signed off on the first new sunscreen ingredient in more than 25 years. The announcement by the Food and Drug Administration will give Americans access to a skin-protecting chemical long used in Europe. News and analysis at townhall.com. From Washington, I'm Keith Peters. Chinese President Xi Jinping and North Korean leader Kim Jong-un have clearly underscored their commitment to deepen cooperation, but an interesting question is whether they've been discussing nuclear weapons.
2: The two-day visit was important for two reasons, one of which was spoken and one of which was left unsaid. The spoken one was the deep and unwavering support that both leaders showed for each other and each other's countries. That was particularly important to China because North Korean leader Kim Jong-un has been building relations with Russia in recent years, and China wanted reaffirmation that it remains North Korea's most important partner. The unspoken one was about North Korea's nuclear weapons development. Neither the communique nor the many state media reports about the visit made any mention of North Korea's nuclear weapons. That was important to Jong-un because he wants his country to be recognized as a nuclear weapons state.
1: Correspondent Ken Morisugu reporting. More at Town Hall.
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5: This is Weatherology. I'm meteorologist Laura Lockwood with the Alexandria Lakes Area Forecast. Chance of thunderstorms tonight. Otherwise, partly cloudy skies. Lows dip down to about 70. Southeasterly winds 10 to 20 miles per hour. Sunshine mixed with clouds at times again. Tomorrow, slight chance for storms. Highs level off around 83. Mainly clear skies. Tomorrow night, lows around 56. For KXRA, I'm meteorologist Laura Lockwood. Currently 86.
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11: 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Jamie Markley, David Van Camp, Scott Robbins. Okay, some people were talking about Governor Walz, Minnesota.
12: Mm-hmm. My gosh.
11: One of your favorites.
12: When is he done, by the way? Is he done in November?
13: Well, yeah, I mean, he'll I don't know when he serves out the rest of his term, whether that'll be in January that he...
12: I wasn't sure about that either, but man, the sooner the better. What a clown.
11: J.D. Vance was talking about him yesterday. Saying, you know, he knew.
12: Yeah.
11: That's what the House is testifying. Yes. You know, he knew about all this fraud and just kind of looked the other way, and he's going to let the legal system figure this out. But I could ask the question, but I think I know the answer from David. Walz is not going to do any jail time.
13: Oh, heck no, he's not.
11: No.
13: No way.
11: But you can make the argument.
12: Well, sure you can. Yeah.
11: It is insane how much money in fraud that we found out about in the last 2 years.
12: He covered up crimes.
11: When you think about Doge...
12: He knew about it, did nothing about it.
11: And then Minnesota, Ohio, California.
12: Yeah.
11: It's astounding. And yeah, there are some people that are really ticked off about it and should be. You know, working hard, trying to do it the right way, and you see people driving, you know, fancy cars, just ripping off the government, and then people just look the other way. No.
12: Think about a guy that's been exposed. Gosh. Oh.
11: And the Democrats picked him, or at least Kamala did.
12: Yeah, right, exactly.
11: So this is the guy that's going to bring in the male vote.
12: Yeah. Football coach.
13: We'll throw some camo pattern on there.
11: Yes.
13: Well, dang, man. He was a volunteer.
11: Yeah, they were giving away the camo hats. Coach. That's right.
12: Yeah.
13: He's got the camo on. Well, dang. He's my guy then.
12: Stupid.
11: Well, And that's the whole deal with Plattner in Maine.
13: Mm-hmm.
11: They're like, okay, here's a guy that looks like an actual

0: actual man. He's Democrat. Okay, so he's a little nutty. So what? We need men. Yeah. Put him out there.
1: Yeah.
0: And then that whole thing about being vetted, that was one of the craziest pieces of audio we've heard in a while. And I think it's probably worth replaying.
1: Oh, it is. I agree.
0: But before we get there, you probably saw something about the ex-Plattner staffer.
1: Yeah.
0: That said, I had to quit the campaign when I found out about this guy. And that was Genevieve McDonald, former Maine state rep, said that her enthusiasm for the Plattner campaign collapsed after she learned of his misconduct. The Washington Post gave her a whole op-ed about it.
2: Wow.
0: Which I was surprised about. Mm-hmm. And I'm sure that there will be some liberal subscribers that will say, cancel my subscription, because I don't want to know the truth about Graham Plattner. But she wrote, in part, taking the job meant leaving a position as a senior policy advisor at a government relations firm in the state, but I thought that Plattner and I shared the same goal, fighting for the working people of Maine. I quit the campaign in October, disturbed by what I learned about the candidate and concerned about his potential impact on the Democratic Party's prospects in my home state. And talking about the problematic tattoo. Because mm-hmm. Plattner told her, yeah, I've got a problematic tattoo. And then he claimed later, I didn't know.
2: Yeah, right.
0: It's just a military thing. I didn't know.
1: What?
0: She said, I believed him. Then I began receiving calls from Washington, warning me he was not who he seemed. Have you read his Oppo file? They asked. I had not. I trusted that his out-of-state consulting team had thoroughly vetted him. Which brings me to this, David.
2: Yes. Socialist operatives Daniel Moraff and Leanne Fan are the people who recruited Graham Plattner to run for Senate. They used to work for Bernie Sanders. They're Ivy League dorks. And, yeah, they sat down with the Wall Street Journal, and the reporter wanted to ask, hey, so how'd that vetting go? Because, man, there's a lot of stuff coming out.
0: Here we go.
3: How did you go about vetting him? And why did you?
4: We paid a nice firm a whole chunk of money and got some stuff back. Some of what you've seen on the news we got back. Other stuff we didn't.
3: Did the vetting process turn up the tattoo that became so controversial?
4: No.
3: And what was your thinking there?
4: I think if what the voters wanted were people who were grown in
0: back. Time out.
1: Just stop it with the throat burning. What is going on? It's the second man today with throat burn. This is a contagion.
0: It's the same guy. It's the same guy.
1: Oh, okay. I thought this was a different guy.
0: No, it's the same guy.
1: Because when you played it, I'm like, there's two guys that sound that way? No, okay, well, I'm a little more relaxed than I was before.
0: Well, I asked David, okay, what does this guy look like? I got to know.
1: I saw him, yeah.
0: Well, I showed you the bait.
1: Yeah.
0: Dude, he looks nothing like you think
1: right.
0: He would.
1: No, he doesn't.
0: He looks like a regular guy with a beard.
1: Pretty much, yeah.
0: But he sounds like what?
1: He sounds like a librarian, 50-year-old librarian, female, or barista at Starbucks,
0: right. Or like a woman in her 20s that still hasn't gotten over the throat burn thing.
2: This would be like walking up to the counter at Home Depot, and all of a sudden the young lady at the counter sounds like Gilbert Gottfried. You know, I mean, just the voice right. Doesn't match the look.
0: What can I help you with? Oh my gosh!
1: No,
0: yeah.
1: Oh, okay. Well, I feel a little bit better now, because I thought you were playing a whole different guy.
0: Oh, no.
1: I'm like, he's saying the same thing the other guy said.
0: Oh, yeah.
4: That's and had never done or said anything.
0: Okay, what is he actually saying there?
1: I don't
4: know. If what the voters wanted were people who were grown in bats and had never done or said anything that they might regret their entire lives, we'd have a very different country.
1: How do you take that seriously?
0: You can't.
1: You can't. This was the guy that vetted him?
0: They paid a company to vet him.
2: Yeah.
1: Oh.
0: Okay. But again, this guy's in charge of something. He's got to meet people at some point in time.
2: Yeah.
0: And they thought, who's the one that should do the interview with the Wall Street Journal? This guy. Heck yeah.
1: And you're trying to project a masculine image?
2: I really have I have a good eye for good candidates.
0: Oozing credibility and masculinity all at the same time.
1: I'm troubled by the fact that David does that so well.
0: I say forget Plattner, run this guy. That would be incredible. Go on.
4: Part of our thesis here is that people do not want their candidates grown in vats. They want people who are real human beings, and they want people who do not look and sound.
1: That's fake.
0: It's not, though. That's like someone dared him to do it. I'll give you 10 grand if you throat burn through that interview. That's what you would think, but that's not what happened. That's this dude.
4: They want people who are real human beings, and they want people who do not look and sound like the background people who've been leading this country off a cliff for the last century. And that was Graham.
0: It's too good.
1: He's being squeezed.
0: He can't quite get it out.
1: Right, exactly.
0: Oh, man.
1: On the verge of tears.
0: Yes, it sounds like he's weeping.
1: Right. Just right there. Just
2: even RFK Jr. gets uncomfortable listening to that guy.
1: Well, yeah.
0: Oh, golly.
1: I'd rather hear RFK Jr.
2: RFK's
1: than that.
2: Got an excuse, at least.
1: Yeah, well, and at least he's, masculine on some level.
2: Yeah. Well, you got to be kind of masculine to take it to chop the head off of a dead whale you found and strap it to the mini
1: right,
2: room.
1: Yeah. Well,
0: Bernie Sanders is still backing him.
1: Just the strain and the burn.
0: Oh, I know.
1: That's some sort of weird speech impediment of some kind, though.
0: It's not an impediment. Well, it's just the burn.
1: Affectation or whatever.
0: Again, I promise you, he could get cured of it in a minute. Because if you ask him, he'd say, it's just the way I talk.
1: Oh, I know.
0: Shock collar, 1 minute. Every time it burns, I'm going, ah! He would be cured of that crap in a minute.
1: Before you know it, he's like James Earl Jones. I like Graham Plattner.
0: Oh. Did you hear Joe Rogan goofing on Bernie Sanders? Because he used to be a Bernie guy.
1: Oh, yeah, big time.
0: Did you hear it?
1: No.
0: I think we got swear words out.
1: David, be close, okay?
0: Oh, you got to risk it for the biscuits, Scott. Right, you want to hear it or not?
1: Precautionary measure.
0: Okay, here's...
5: Bernie Sanders used to rally against... He used to rail against millionaires. It always used to be millionaires. All these millionaires, that's the problem. They're not paying their... And now it's billionaires. Mm-hmm. Why? Because Bernie's a millionaire now. It's adorable. It's adorable in its transparency. But like the... kids don't understand. Like, there's a giant number of kids today that come out of the university system that think that communism is the solution.
0: Oh,
5: they genuinely
0: scary.
5: Believe in it.
0: Yeah,
5: it's very scary. Because you're literally saying, first of all, how does that get enforced? How do you think it gets enforced? How does it work? Who tells the people that they have to give up their money and their property?
0: Yeah.
5: The government. Then who's holding the military and the property?
0: Yeah.
5: The government. Oh, so the people with the guns? Oh, so you want a military dictatorship, essentially, to be able to control all the finances, who owns a home, who owns a farm, where the food comes from. You think that's a good idea?
6: It's never worked. I don't know why they're for it.
5: Ever. There's not even a mildly decent version of it out there. They can go, well, they're not as good as us, but it's not that too bad.
6: I'll give them some credit. I'll give them a little bit of grace. Sure, I think they're a little retarded, but I'll give them some grace.
0: That was Caleb Hammer, financial expert. On the college students.
2: Right.
0: There's more to that clip.
1: Oh,
0: they go into they're talking about just how lost a lot of these students are in what they believe.
1: Well, they are.
0: And then the whole university system. And they go off on the professors. I can just tell you. And listening to those two in that conversation was the same as the three of us. You're looking at a bunch of people, professors, that have never done anything.
1: No.
0: It's like you graduated from college and then you started teaching there and then you get tenured and you're teaching on things you know nothing about because you've never been a part of the real world.
1: Nope.
0: But yes, certainly part of it. Study out, laughter, it's a good thing. Even with kids, it plays a major role in helping children learn, connect, and grow. Have you seen this?
1: No, but I like it.
0: Researchers found when kids laugh, their brains are hard at work building skills that support creativity, memory, and emotional well-being. Who knew?
1: Well.
0: And they found that laughter lowers stress hormones, like cortisol, while boosting feel-good chemicals like dopamine, serotonin, and endorphins, and increases oxytocin, which helps strengthen the bond between parents and their kids. You can make them laugh.
1: I think it helps you as an adult, too.
0: Oh, my goodness.
1: Yeah.
0: Yes.
1: You can be a below-average-looking guy like me, but if you're funny, you win.
0: Isn't that what you've been told before?
1: Well, I mean, I snagged a pretty blonde somehow.
0: Well, you've often said you didn't believe it. When a woman says, a sense of humor is very important.
1: Well, yeah, I mean, initially, that's the icebreaker, yeah. But I think it plays out over time.
0: Wow, you've changed your mind on that.
1: Well,
0: you said poo-poo quite a bit.
1: She always tells me, the first thing I thought was, you were really funny.
0: It wasn't
1: your striking good looks when you walked in the room.
0: It wasn't?
1: No. Here I was thinking that's what it was. It wasn't.
0: What about that fat bank account?
1: Yeah, okay.
0: Okay.
1: That guy was the first one who thought I was funny.
0: Oh, I got a clip of Bill Maher you're going to enjoy. You want to hear that. And the five stories we're watching today is coming right up.

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0: The Markley, Van Camp, and Robbins Show. Jamie Markley, David Van Camp, Scott Robbins. Now, the five stories we're watching today.
1: One, two, three. All right, number five. Stadium workers near Los Angeles say they have reached a tentative contract deal, averting a strike ahead of the World Cup. Number four.
2: Well, that's good.
1: Yeah, that's good.
2: Who's without peanuts and popcorn during a game?
1: No.
2: I can't have that.
1: Number four, Democrat Senator Ruben Gallego has hired former Biden spokesperson Andrew Bates to focus on crisis communications, including any dealings with the Ethics Committee or fallout from, well, his close friendship with his pal, former Representative Eric Swalwell. So Andrew Bates is going to go from lying about Joe Biden being conscious to lying about Ruben Gallego not knowing about all the stuff that Eric Swalwell was doing behind the scenes. Number three, the murder case of Carmelo Anthony is in the hands of the jury. Anthony is accused of stabbing Austin Metcalf in the heart at a track meet. The jury is deciding between murder, manslaughter, or acquittal. Number two.
3: Can't be acquittal.
1: I don't think it will be. I think, you know, I don't really want to bet on this necessarily.
3: No, I don't either.
1: I think it'll probably wind up manslaughter.
3: We'll see.
1: But we'll see. Number two, New York City is about to see a surge in immigration agents, according to Border Czar Tom Homan. He says, hey, we're going to have the largest ever deployment to New York in response to a state law that limits cooperation with federal immigration enforcement. Number one, President Trump says Iran shot down that Apache helicopter that went down. The two pilots were rescued by a drone. That's awesome. And Trump says the U.S. will respond to this out of necessity. What that response will be, nobody knows. Those are the top five stories that we're watching today. 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
4: I would bomb the shit out of them.
3: We'll see.
1: Well,
3: see if that happens or not.
1: I don't think the bombing should have ever stopped.
3: I'm kind of with you there.
1: That's where that, I mean, that seems to be really what is making this take so long.
3: Yeah, and they're doing it on purpose.
1: Yeah.
3: So we'll see. Speaking of Trump, now Stephen A. Smith is not running for president, but he was asked about it, right?
1: Mm-hmm. Yeah. Yeah, he was. Well, because Stephen A. Smith has talked about the potential for running for president, and then he also said that it would be Trump's fault if the Knicks won. I'm sorry, if the Knicks lost.
3: Which they did.
1: And so President Trump was asked about Stephen A. Smith's comments.
3: Oh, okay.
5: ESPN commentator Stephen A. Smith, who was talking about running for president, said he would blame you if the Knicks lost the game. How do you respond to that?
6: I think he's a nice guy. But you need a certain aptitude to run for president. You need a high IQ. I'm not sure that Stephen has that. I don't think he does, actually.
3: Wow. Oh, gosh.
2: Yeah.
3: Well, just you can cue it up.
7: But he's racist!
1: See, I don't think so, because there are a lot of liberals that won't go to bat for Stephen A. Smith anymore.
3: Oh, because he's critical of liberals at times.
1: Yes.
3: Yeah, you can't ever do that. You can't get out of step. That is true.
2: His ascension into the ranks, though, is really remarkable. America's great.
3: Oh, Stephen A.
2: Oh, my gosh, yeah.
3: Well, I mean, dude, as far as the sports takes, we used to play all the worst sports takes you could imagine.
2: It's terrible.
3: But because he's loud and brash, he just kept getting promoted. This is the Markley, Van Camp, and Robbins Show. Okay. Oh, we still got the Bill Maher clip to get to.
2: Oh, I want to hear that.
3: What was on Charlie Kirk?
2: Yeah, I got to hear it. Yeah, I want to hear it.
3: Yeah, it's pretty interesting. I
2: haven't heard it yet.
3: And, oh, there was the rest of that. I think we got it edited enough. Just about universities and the problem with universities. And it was that financial expert, Caleb Hammer, with Joe Rogan, which is pretty interesting. Man, as far as the audio clips from today, it feels like an all-timer.
2: This has been the broadcast.
3: Throat burn guy.
2: Broadcast Hall of Fame gets this one today.
3: And it's him and this woman that are all behind the Graham Plattner thing.
2: Yes.
3: They handpicked him.
2: Yes.
3: Guy that talks like this. It's unbelievable. Yeah.
2: Find out today how unbelievable it is.
3: No kidding. And the Scott Robbins trifecta all coming up right here.

0: This is Weatherology. I'm meteorologist Laura Lockwood with the Alexandria Lakes Area Forecast. Chance of thunderstorms tonight. Otherwise, partly cloudy skies. Lows dip down to about 70. Southeasterly winds 10 to 20 miles per hour. Sunshine mixed with clouds at times again. Tomorrow, slight chance for storms. Highs level off around 83. Mainly clear skies. Tomorrow night, lows around 56. For KXRA, I'm meteorologist Laura Lockwood. Right now, 84.
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0: The Markley, Van Camp, and Robbins Show. Jamie Markley, David Van Camp, Scott Robbins. Got the Robbins Trifecta coming up in just a few. Do you have an update, David?
1: I do. Well, there is a hearing in the House of Representatives involving the Southern Poverty Law Center, the left-wing dark money group that has been exposed as, well, helping to fund white supremacist groups, including resurrecting a basically dead chapter of the KKK.
0: Yes.
1: Amazing.
0: Helping pay for burning crosses.
1: Yep. Yeah. Democrat Representative Chuy Garcia, not happy that Republicans want to get to the bottom of all of this.
2: Republican Party, for the white supremacist movement, tragically, that's as old as our country itself. Republican Party.
1: Yes. The Republican Party is nothing more than a death cult and a political front for the white supremacist movement.
0: Where does that come from?
3: Chewy's brain?
1: Well, no, he's just accusing Republicans of doing the things that liberals are doing.
0: Holy cow. By the way, I was trying to move something and the Trump clip played. I didn't mean to do
3: that. Yeah, that wasn't planned.
0: I bombed the bleep out of him. Sorry, Chewy.
3: I don't think that had anything to do with what Chewy was talking about.
0: No, not at all. Moment, yeah. It's just nonsense from these people.
3: Well, I can't wait to hear, like, Jim Jordan's, I don't know what he, that was pretty fiery, too, when he was talking.
0: Mm-hmm. Well, the guy was just, all he was saying is, we dispute those claims.
1: Yeah.
0: Yeah, but did you do this? Yes or no? We dispute those allegations. It was basically, he just kept saying the same thing. He was smug. Really?
3: Southern Poverty Laws.
0: Yeah, they had to pay for the racism. Man. It was on short supply.
3: Well, you know, it's hard to get bulk Flaming Crosses.
0: Yeah, that's true. Yeah. Bill Maher was talking with Jeff Dunham about a multitude of things. One being Charlie Kirk. Apparently, there is a documentary coming out, and they asked Bill Maher if he would be a part of it. So he started talking about that and just Charlie in general.
4: Doing a documentary, and they asked if I would be in it. They said the other people they said are in it already, all, you know, hard right wingers. I said yes. I'm giving them 5 minutes after my taping Friday night, because, and I told them, don't expect me to be just saying hagiography about Charlie. I liked him as a person. I'm glad I talked to him. I do not think he was a monster. And if you look at his statements, I've read the full statements, of course, because everybody is only interested in getting points for their team. They mischaracterize them. But even when I read the full statement, which were accurately characterized, I still disagreed with them.
5: Right.
4: But it wasn't what they presented. Again, it's always in the middle. It wasn't as bad as they said.
5: Right.
4: But I still disagree.
5: Sure. You know, but that's what I loved about the interview is that you sat there and considered things and listened to him, let him talk, and it was a really great discussion.
4: My little motto here is everybody's a monster till you talk to them.
0: Do you think that's true?
3: No, I think some people are just monsters.
1: Yeah,
3: I don't want to talk to them.
1: Yeah. Yeah.
0: Yes. I would agree with him for the most part.
3: Yeah. Mm-hmm.
0: And a lot of times, just as we're all just living in the regular world, depending on where your news comes from, you have an idea of what's happening when it comes to any issue or current news story. And as soon as someone understands the other side to the story, there's some common ground. Mm-hmm. A lot of the time.
3: Oh, theoretically, I don't disagree with it.
0: Yes.
3: You know, but in practice, I don't know if it's possible.
0: It just
3: with
0: depends. With
3: some people,
0: yeah.
3: Yeah.
0: It just depends. Mm-hmm. One other thing before your trifecta. This was that conversation, Joe Rogan and financial expert Caleb Hammer, when they were talking about universities and so many people coming out of college, like thinking communism is the way.
3: Yeah.
0: Which is bonkers, because it's never worked, but I thought you would enjoy part of this conversation.
6: It's very politically captured.
7: That's the danger. The danger is children are getting a very distorted perception of what the reality of the world is, like right out of school, by people who don't live in the world. That's what's so like these people that are teaching, they've essentially gone from being a student to working in a university to being a professor. That's their entire life. And they're telling you about the outside world. They're literally prisoners who are telling you about things that are going on in places where they never go and never visit. Like, you're not living in the real world. Like, your concepts about socialism and communism that you're teaching these kids, like, you don't live in the real world. You didn't start a business. You don't get fired by one company and hired by another, and you're trying to build your own small business. You're not doing that.
6: Mm-hmm.
7: You're just teaching concepts and ideas, which most people that have done those things, that have jobs, that have started business, think are ridiculous and don't work and have never worked anywhere in human history.
6: Yep.
7: And yet that's how you're employed to shape young minds. That's crazy.
0: Yes.
3: Yeah.
0: That's a guy.
3: I've been saying that for a while. Yeah.
0: That's a guy that at least, what, 5 years ago, you would say he's pretty much on the left.
3: Mm-hmm.
0: But you just see what's happening. You're just noticing what's going on.
3: I have an old friend of mine, and, well, she was an old friend of mine. But on a Facebook exchange recently, she's like, boy, I just can't. You have changed so much, and I just can't believe you think some of the things you think, and blah, blah, blah. And some of it's really nasty, and blah, blah, blah. And I'm like, you want nasty? I'll give you nasty. So you got to hear some of the things they say about me. I said, and, you know, and so she's like, yeah, I'm sure it works both sides. And she goes, and I know that my political views have skewed since I started working for the university, which she does.
0: Oh, well, there you go. Yeah.
3: And she's like, I know, but she admitted it. Like,
0: yeah.
3: I know that my political beliefs have been skewed by working at the university. I'm like, well, yeah, they have been.
0: Well, at least she has that, because a lot of people don't even understand their own bias.
3: Then I unfriended her and said, don't ever talk to me again. No, he didn't. I didn't do that.
0: And with that, you're ready for your trifecta. Yeah, of course you are.
8: Are you ready?
9: One, two.
8: It's the three most important news stories of the day.
9: I hit the trifecta.
8: Well, at least according to Scott Robbins. It's the trifecta on the Markley, Van Camp, and Robbins Show.
10: She's really a terrific lady.
0: Oh. He knows the woman you're talking about. Okay. Scott Robbins trifecta, his top three stories. Helped by his hero.
11: I'm Casey Kasem.
3: Sticking your nose into something you have no business sticking your nose into.
11: Yes.
3: I'm offended by that, okay? Don't do that.
11: Give it up.
3: Hear me?
11: I'm ready.
3: I'm fine.
11: Three.
1: What you got for number three, Scott?
3: Well, number three, accused murderer Nick Reiner is fighting in court right now because he wants his inheritance money, damn it.
11: I was never as close to my father as I would have liked.
3: Well, that's a big one right there.
0: Yeah, boy.
3: Yeah, he killed his father, and he wants the inheritance money that was due him by the death of his father, which he killed.
0: Don't forget about the mom.
3: Well, the mom, too, but he wants his $1.5 million, and he wants it right now. He's like, hey, I got legal fees.
11: No way.
1: I am kind of surprised that that's even on the table.
3: Me
1: like,
3: too.
1: I feel like if you murder your dad, you don't get the inheritance.
0: It's
1: like
0: California, though.
3: Setting fire to your business and then going to the insurance company and want money for it.
0: Yeah.
3: You did it.
0: They call that inheritance harvesting.
3: I never thought about that, but you may be onto something.
0: There you go.
3: That's a new way to make money, baby.
0: Yes.
11: Now, on with the countdown.
0: Scott Robbins trifecta, top three of the day, up to number
11: two.
3: COVID lockdowns may not have been even remotely effective. There's a new study out, conclusion of a massive new body of research into the nonsensical policies promoted by the public health expert class. Mask mandates have been thoroughly discouraged by decades of pre-COVID pandemic planning. There was no body of research anywhere supporting the closing of certain businesses at different hours of the day while wearing masks. No evidence whatsoever. No studies were conducted on the reduction of the infection rates resulting from placing directional arrows on the floors of grocery stores to direct people through the aisles in predetermined patterns. No evidence whatsoever. There were no randomized controlled trials on closing state parks and beaches, arresting people, surfing alone in the ocean, restricting capacity to random percentages based on inaccurate assumptions of community spread. No evidence. We had no idea whether closing schools would be effective or even save lives, but we did it anyway. We didn't know if vaccine passports were actually a meaningful impact or community spread, yet we encouraged it. All of these interventions started with little to no evidence, period, the end. That's the conclusion of this study. That's bad enough. What makes it even worse, we implemented all of those with zero consideration of possible side effects resulting from the policies.
6: You got all that?
0: That's a lot.
3: I think so. That's a lot to take in.
0: Yeah.
3: Gah!
0: And you were criticized heavily if you brought any of those things up at the time.
3: You were canceled in a lot of areas. We know people who lost their jobs because of that.
9: And the countdown continues.
3: Ridiculous.
0: Scott Robbins, trifecta, the top three of the day.
9: And finally, one.
3: Progressive Seattle Mayor Katie Wilson in the news today. Wow, what was that? That was an explosion that just took place.
0: Big sneeze.
3: Wow.
0: I turned the mic off.
3: You gonna be all right? You lost weight fine. There, I think. Progressive Seattle Mayor Katie Williams being ripped for unveiling a village of tiny homes.
0: Yeah.
3: Being likened
0: oh,
3: to
0: yeah.
3: porta potties.
0: But you can do drugs in them.
3: No oh, yeah. rules at all.
0: Yeah.
3: None whatsoever.
1: It's mainly just here, live in this shack while the World Cup's going on.
3: Right.
1: Yeah, we don't want to look size, bad.
3: She apologized for not having 1,000 of them done in time for the World Cup. Now, there was a rumor that would include a fentanyl distribution center, but apparently that's not true.
0: Man.
9: Where people ride a lot of bikes all the time.
0: No, that's true, too.
3: Wow. Yeah.
0: Hmm.
9: And there you have it.
0: That's quite the trifecta, Scott.
3: That was quite the trifecta today, wasn't it?
0: Well done, as usual.
3: Thank you.
0: Absolutely. 100%.
3: Wow.
0: Okay. Boy, oh boy. Want to get this story right for Nimrod's in the news that we have coming up. You can run from the cops. That's okay. I wouldn't do it in a swamp with gators. Not wise. Yeah, we'll get to that and a news update in just a few.

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You sort through tons of resumes and you get too many so-so applicants. You're just waiting for someone to match your role perfectly. Well, now, there's a place where you can meet them fast.

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0: The Markley Van Camp and Robin Show. Think of this. You really want this summer to be like last summer? If this was your last summer, you're kicking the covers off because you're sweating in the middle of the night.
1: Oh, yeah.
0: And then you can't get back to sleep.
1: Yeah, it sucks.
0: Trying to find the cool spot in the bed that doesn't exist. 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
2: I'll tell you, people on the north side of Belfast in Northern Ireland starting to board up some windows of the shops because there are people none too happy about the fact that a African asylum seeker tried to behead a guy in the middle of the street.
0: Wow.
2: And they're saying, here is not like London. We will riot. And I do
0: agree. Might be what it takes.
2: I do agree with some of the right-wing political activists who are saying everybody don't get too out of hand because, well, the UK government will come down hard on you.
0: You know, and they're saying we didn't know motive when this guy tried to chop this guy's head off.
2: Yeah, weird. Guy from Sudan comes in, tries to behead somebody. That doesn't fit an MO at all.
0: By the way, you know, the guys that got arrested for the terror plot in the United States, here's some of the particulars of that. This was, well, Zach Jewell was reporting on this earlier today.
4: The men, Barin Zayi and Elias Shamsuddin, come from California, while the other, Bissam Kafour, hails from Kansas. Prosecutors say that the three men spent over a year communicating their plans online to leave the U.S., join ISIS, and kill U.S. service members.
0: Oh.
4: Prosecutors allege that Gafour wanted to behead a female soldier, and Zayi, a former Navy sailor, suggested using drones to kill U.S. soldiers. The three were busted after trying to spend $2,000 to buy UAVs and rocket-propelled grenades to use in their attacks.
0: You had a female. Okay.
1: Mm-hmm.
0: Motive unknown, though. By the way, a verdict has been reached in the Carmelo Anthony murder trial.
1: Yeah, we don't know what it is yet.
2: Don't know what
0: it is. But there are a bunch of people demonstrating out there. They're waving their arms and shouting and yelling.
1: Yeah, I see that,
0: Why are you acting a fool? There's nothing been decided yet.
1: Well, but it was pretty quick.
2: Yeah, cops are they're ready to handle any sort of nonsense.
0: Good. Yeah. I'm so tired of that. I think everybody's tired of that.
2: Yeah, all these people have to show up and make it all about race. I don't care about the race between the two people.
0: No.
2: A guy stabbed another teenager in the heart at a track meet.
0: Period, the end. All right, we got to get to Nimrod. There we go.
5: When the going gets tough.
6: Damn it, this is too hard.
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6: I love the poorly educated.
0: All right. Nimrod's in the News. Well, you see the headline. Man fleeing DWI stop attacked by alligator after jumping into swamp. Whoa, man.
3: No, that's not good.
0: No, many people that have maybe run from the cops once or twice in their lives, but man, going into a swamp, this was in Louisiana. The state police say 40-year-old Victor Rivas of Mons was recklessly driving a Toyota Supra on Interstate 10. Investigators say the vehicle also struck a concrete barrier, causing a tire blowout. Then they're trying to get him, and all of a sudden, he's got signs of impairment, and then he's going into this swamp. And you can see part of the alligator attack on the body cam footage from the cop.
1: Croc's back to blue, too.
0: And that's Nimrod's in the news. Oh, they got him.
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3: Breaking news this hour from Town Hall. I'm Keith Peters in Washington. The U.S. military says it is launching strikes against Iran after President Trump vowed a response to the downing of an American helicopter. And Iranian state media are reporting that explosions have been heard on an Iranian island in the Strait of Hormuz. There's a financial shortfall warning for Social Security.
15: Social Security's Retirement Trust Fund is projected to face a funding shortfall in 2032, a year earlier than previously expected. Starting in 2033, Medicare's Hospital Insurance Trust Fund will still be unable to pay full benefits. Rising health care costs and government spending have contributed to a projected depletion date that is less than 10 years from now. Social Security's combined trust funds, which cover old age and disability recipients, will be unable to pay full benefits beginning in 2034. I'm Lisa Dwyer.
3: There's a critical political race in the state of Maine.
16: Graham Plattner seeking to make a Democratic nomination official, while longtime Republican Senator Susan Collins is unopposed in the GOP primary. Voter Annette Babcock picking Plattner.
17: I feel he's the best candidate, and he has the best shot of beating Susan Collins.
16: Fellow Sullivan resident Brenda Wood, not Team Plattner.
17: He's a disgrace.
16: Plattner has been dogged by sexually explicit text messages he reportedly sent to women while married. Voter John Keenan says everybody has personal issues.
18: It's not what his personal issues are. It's what he stands for.
16: I'm Julie Walker.
3: House Republicans have passed a nearly $70 billion bill to fund immigration enforcement agencies for the next 3 years. On Wall Street, the Dow by 86 points, the NASDAQ dropped 250. More at townhall.com.
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23: If you bought a house last month, you certainly were not alone.
24: Used home sales accelerated to their fastest pace since December. A sharp turnaround in demand for the housing market after a lackluster start to the spring home buying season. The National Association of Realtors says existing home sales rose 3.2% in May from the previous month to a seasonally adjusted annual rate.

0: 1B visas, siding with 20 states, saying the executive branch exceeded its authority. The Trump administration announced the much higher fee in September as a way of preventing foreign workers from taking American jobs. The ruling contradicts an earlier federal court decision that denied a request by the U.S. Chamber of Commerce to strike down the visa fee. There is yet another case in San Francisco setting up the possibility for appellate court clashes. I'm Lisa Dwyer.
1: The Trump administration has warned more than 500 hospitals that they are failing to provide the public with enough information about prices. And the administration argues the lack of disclosure is keeping health care costs higher than they should be. More on these stories at townhall.com.
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3: It is 5 minutes after 5 o'clock, and it's time for your weather forecast. And with me on the phone from Weatherology is meteorologist Ray Miller. Good evening, Ray. Boy, it's been a scorching couple of days to start the week. How's the rest of it shaping up?
4: We are going to cool off as we head into the second half of the week. We're watching for some showers and storms tonight and through the day on Wednesday. Those will be on the leading edge of some cooler air moving into the region. Thunderstorms mainly after midnight tonight, a low of 68 degrees. Winds out of the southeast at 15 to 30. Chance of storms on Wednesday with a high temperature of 82. And southwest winds at 15 to 30 miles an hour. Thursday, slight chance of thunderstorms with a high temperature of 73. Sunny Friday, highs in the low 70s. And Saturday and Sunday looking mainly sunny, maybe an isolated shower Sunday afternoon. High temperatures around 70. I'm meteorologist Ray Miller from the Weatherology Weather Center.
3: Excellent. Thank you for that, Ray. You have a great evening, and we will talk tomorrow.
4: See you then.
3: You bet. That is meteorologist Ray Miller with Weatherology. And good evening. I'm Steve D. You're listening to People Radio KXRA Alexandria. This is the 5 o'clock news hour. Here is our current conditions. Right now, the relative humidity is at 55%. Barometric pressure reads 29.78 inches. The sun rose this morning at 5:31 and will set at 9:11. Tonight, partly cloudy skies with scattered thunderstorms likely. Lows dip down to about 70. Winds out of the southeast, 15 to 20 miles per hour. Right now, we have wind out of the southeast at 13 miles per hour. It is 84 and clear in the lakes area. It's 5:07, 7 minutes after 5 o'clock. Coming up next, MNN News.
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7: This is Minnesota News Network. I'm John Anderson. An Olmsted County judge has upheld a grand jury indictment in a prominent Rochester murder case. 33-year-old Connor Bowman is charged with one count each of first and second-degree murder in the death of his wife, Dr. Betty Bowman, in August 2023. Bowman is charged with poisoning his wife with a lethal dose of medication used to treat gout. Bowman's defense team filed a motion seeking to dismiss the grand jury indictment, alleging the state committed misconduct. The judge ruled that did occur, but the defendant suffered no prejudice from it. The Minnesota Hospital Association is applauding lawmakers for getting the Hennepin Healthcare Medical Center some much-needed funding this legislative session. Senior Policy Director Michelle Benson.
8: We appreciate that there was some one-time money early on to help shore them up and stabilize. They take patients from every county in the state. And if you run into trouble, they are the safety net of the safety net.
7: The package gives HCMC $205 million this year and creates a reserve account of up to $500 million for HCMC and other hospitals around the state. U.S. Senator Tina Smith

0: sounding the alarm over rising home insurance costs, releasing a new report that outlines potential solutions to what she calls a growing national crisis. Smith says homeowners across the country are facing steep premium increases and in some cases losing access to the coverage. The report notes that Minnesota saw the largest increase in the country last year at 34%. Smith argues that more severe weather linked to climate change and industry practices are driving the problem and warns that without action, affordable homeownership could become increasingly out of reach for many families. This is MNN.
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0: This is MNN. 16 high school baseball teams and their fans are heading to St. Cloud this week for the Class A and AA state tournaments Thursday and Friday. Visit Greater St. Cloud sports director Craig Besko says his office has been busy helping the schools since they punched their tickets to the tournament.
2: Our office helps, coordinate sleeping rooms with the hotels. We're kind of the liaison when they are not able to find any, helping the teams find lodging in our area. So that way, that's one less thing for them to worry about, whether it's the athletic directors, the coaches, or even the parents that are coming in.
0: At least 8 of the teams will be traveling over 2 hours to compete. The DNR is encouraging residents to celebrate Great Outdoors Month by taking advantage of several free opportunities this weekend. Saturday is Free Park Day, allowing visitors to enter all state parks and recreation areas without a vehicle permit, with many locations offering naturalist-led programs. 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
3: 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It is 12 minutes after 5 o'clock, 84 degrees in the Lakes area. Coming up next, we'll have your local and regional news update with Mark Anthony.
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7: The Alexandria City Council met on Monday. Tom Chorley has that report.
8: The year ending 2025, auditing firm Abdo states they have audited in accordance with auditing standards generally accepted in this country, involving the financial statements of the city's business-type activities, the discreetly presented component units, each major fund, and the city's aggregate remaining fund information. In connection with Abdo's audit, nothing came to their attention that caused them to believe that the city failed to comply with the provisions of contracting and bidding, deposits and investments, conflicts of interest, public indebtedness, claims and disbursements, miscellaneous provisions, and tax increment financing sections of the state's legal compliance audit guide for cities promulgated by the state auditor pursuant to state statutes insofar as they relate to accounting matters. As of Tuesday, June 9th, Ryan Hyde will be the newest member of the Alexandria Police Department. He's undergone thorough interviews, backgrounds, and vetting by the police commission, and Chief Kent is pleased to report that Ryan has passed Minnesota police officer standards and training requirements. Two new part-time interns, community service officers Jaden Floto of Wilmer and John Botset of Alexandria, have become intern members of the police department, both of whom are currently enrolled in the law enforcement program at the Alexandria Technical College and have finished their first year of training. In July of last year, building official Lynn Tim retired. Mike Schmidt was appointed interim building official and by December that year was officially named the city's building official. Construction increased by 11% or $141,990,000 over 2024. Apartment development increased 38% or an estimated value of $54,566,242 over the previous year. Commercial construction was up in 2025 with 101 building permits with a total value of $89,311,438, representing 63% of the total valuation of all building permits issued during 2025. This is Tom Chorley.
7: Thank you, Tom. Minnesota's unemployment rate remains at 4.5%, higher than the national average, which is rare as Minnesota is usually lower. Steve Yakish, president and general manager at Executive Search Consulting, says our job market is cautious but is healthy.
9: We're not seeing widespread hiring freezes or huge layoffs recently. But it seems like the urgency is a little bit slower and things are the timeline to make a hire or to find a role has extended out a little bit.
7: Steve says things are usually slower in the summer because the ones making the hiring decisions head to their cabins and use vacation time just like the rest of us. Democratic Minnesota Congresswoman Angie Craig introducing legislation aimed at keeping the U.S. Postal Service more accountable. Craig says the struggles are not new.
10: In Minnesota, we've been ranked in the bottom 10 nationally for on-time mail the last three quarters in a row. And this past quarter, Minnesota's performance was nearly 10 points below the national target. It's really hit rock bottom here. It's beyond acceptable.
7: Craig's bill would require USPS to notify customers of undelivered and partially delivered routes by zip code. The Justice Department says it will not seek the death penalty against Vance Belter. Belter being charged in connection to last summer's attacks on Minnesota lawmakers. Federal officials say the stalking charge does not qualify for the death penalty. Belter is accused in the killings of former House Speaker Melissa Hortman and her husband Mark and the shootings of Senator John Hoffman and his wife Yvette. Officials say lightning caused two fires in the Boundary Waters Canoe Area Wilderness. The Tiger and Loon fires started over the weekend in the Superior National Forest. The Loon is around 10 acres in size, while the Tiger fire is about one. Fire crews did contain the Tiger fire by Monday morning. Currently, four fires burning within the Superior National Forest. Getting kids outside this summer has not only physical benefits, but mental health ones, too. Here's U of M School of Kinesiology lecturer Katie Schuver.
11: Exercise is associated with, mood improvement and emotional regulation and a reduction in anxiety, which is becoming an increasing problem for our younger ages.
7: And the gun violence prevention package that passed the Senate but stalled in the House will be front and center in the next legislative session, according to the DFL Senate President Bobby Joe Champion of Minneapolis. He says the provisions of the bill should remain the same, and Democrats will keep pushing for this package to pass. Republican House Speaker Lisa Damuth says the bill failed several votes in committee and on the House floor when it was brought up as an urgency bill. A U.S. House committee is faulting Minnesota leaders over social services fraud. The revised report says Governor Tim Walz and Attorney General Keith Ellison knew about widespread problems but failed to stop them. A Walz spokesperson says the governor recently signed legislation strengthening fraud enforcement and called the committee a joke. The report is part of continuing fallout from fraud investigation into programs meant to help vulnerable Minnesotans. Details of a drafted lawsuit showing several allegations against Minneapolis former police chief Brian O'Hara. Allegations in the lawsuit include a high-ranking veteran officer punished by his superiors for providing damaging information to a law firm investigating the chief's conduct, and another claim that O'Hara's longtime driver was responsible for cleaning up his boss's mishaps, including intimate affairs with subordinates. Meantime, Mayor Fry named First Precinct Inspector Bill Peterson interim chief, who says he is not seeking the job on a permanent basis. Construction is underway involving a redevelopment project at George Floyd Square in Minneapolis. Crews will be replacing underground sewer and water lines, and the corner of 38th Street and Chicago Avenue will be closed to traffic through late 2027. The Minneapolis City Council did pass a plan in December, supported by the mayor, that permits transit access through the square and allows the corner to be closed to public gatherings. The project will also expand space for memorials, art, green space, and a bikeway along the street. And lastly, the long-awaited basketball matchup between the Gophers and Tommy's basketball teams will become a reality. Both programs announced that the men's and women's teams will square off this upcoming season. The games will take place on the University of Minnesota campus at the Barn. The men's Gopher team will host the Tommy's on November the 6th, while the women will play on December the 1st. The start times of those games will be announced at a later date. There's your news. I'm Jackson.
3: Thank you, Jackson. It is time now for your community calendar for Tuesday, June 9th. Four talented local high school and young adult musicians will honor our veterans and carry forward a cherished American tradition by sounding taps at the end of Joss Dock along the beautiful shoreline of Lake Lahamadu. Each Friday and Saturday evening through Labor Day weekend, one of the four players will perform. A ceremonial sounding will begin 5 minutes before sunset. The official sounding of taps will take place at sunset. Times will vary slightly throughout the summer as sunset times change. 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Please be respectful of neighboring properties and shoreline areas while attending. 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They're open Monday through Friday. 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The free summer concert series has begun Thursday evenings at 7 p.m. on the Douglas County Courthouse lawn in Alexandria. 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For the complete 2026 concert schedule, go to the Red Willow Arts Coalition Facebook page. The music is brought to you through the generosity of Anderson Funeral Home, Eldon's Fresh Foods, and Bethany on the Lake. You are invited to come celebrate Solem's 150th year anniversary Sunday, June 14th. We'll have worship service at 11 a.m., a catered noon meal for a free will donation, and at 1 p.m., an anniversary celebration program followed by coffee and fellowship. There'll be a raffle drawing for a handmade quilt and a wood plaque of Solem. 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
13: This is weatherology. I'm meteorologist Laura Lockwood with the Alexandria Lakes Area Forecast. Chance of thunderstorms tonight. Otherwise, partly cloudy skies. Lows dip down to about 70. Southeasterly winds 10 to 20 miles per hour. Sunshine mixed with clouds at times again tomorrow. Slight chance for storms. Highs level off around 83. Mainly clear skies tomorrow night. Lows around 56. For KXRA, I'm meteorologist Laura Lockwood. Currently 86.
12: Thank you, Laura. It is time now for funeral announcements for Tuesday, June 9th. Anthony Tony Macala, 68, of Florida, formerly of Alexandria, died January 6th. Tony was the brother of Cindy Yell of Alexandria. Funeral service will be held at 1 p.m. Saturday, June 13th at Oscar Lake Lutheran Church of rural Farwell. Military honors will be accorded. Visitation will be 1 hour prior to the service. Arrangements are with the family for Tony Macala, 68. Matt Van Watermeulen, 43, of Alexandria, died Sunday, May 31st. Funeral service will be held at 11 a.m. Saturday, June 13th at Eagle Lake Church in Battle Lake. Visitation will be held on Friday, June 12th from 4 to 7 p.m. at the Anderson Funeral Home with a time of sharing at 4. Visitation will continue 1 hour prior to the service at the church on Saturday. Arrangements are with the Anderson Funeral Home for Matt Van Watermeulen, 43. That's a look at funeral announcements for Tuesday, June 9th. Coming up next, we'll have your Constitution Minute, followed by MNN Sports.
8: This is a U.S. Constitution Minute. What are the requirements to be a member of the cabinet? A scan of the Constitution itself reveals that there is nothing therein that addresses the qualifications for members of the president's cabinet. The only real requirements are that the president nominates a person to be a department secretary, and the Senate must then confirm the appointment. Other members of the cabinet need not even go through the confirmation process. The National Security Advisor, for example, is appointed by the president without any confirmation process. Cabinet members, whether a confirmation is required or not, have no constitutional qualifications. They can be young, old, male, female, of any race or religion, and of any national origin. Several people not born in the United States have served in the cabinet, including Henry Kissinger and Madeleine Albright. Material compliments of USConstitution.net.
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0: This is MNN Sports. I'm Mike Grimm. The first place Lynx are home tonight, looking for an eighth straight win. Rookie point guard Olivia Miles has had a terrific start to the season. She's captured the attention of the Minnesota fan base, and she in turn is happy to help grow the game.
18: You know, even 5 years ago, it wasn't like this at all. Specifically, Minnesota has just a great sports culture. Like, I've loved the city, the fans, they've been amazing. But yeah, seeing what it's come from, like, I went to a Lynx game actually at Madison Square Garden when the Liberty still played there, and there was probably like 30 people in there. I'm like, y'all are watching Maya Moore and in her prime, and I didn't understand it. And just to see where that's come from, obviously bigger venues, bigger TV deals, revenue share, whatever that may be. Women's sports has grown so much regardless of the sport, and it's pretty cool that people are embracing it.
0: Tip time tonight, 7 o'clock at the Target Center. The Twins are on the road tonight in the Motor City to take on the Tigers. They're hoping to play better. Minnesota Twin slugger Josh Bell hit his sixth homer of the year in a Sunday loss to Kansas City. He says he wants to do more.
19: It's fuel to the fire. Obviously, I want to be hitting a lot better than I am right now, but I just got to keep grinding. Still got a ton left in the season. I know it's crunch time right now. We got to win games leading up to the trade deadline, so hopefully I can get going, take some of the slack till, you know, Jeffers gets back and Buck gets completely healthy, but I can get going. I know the team will be in the right place.
0: First pitch tonight is 5:40. The AAA Saints are on the road tonight at Toledo. The Vikings have wrapped up day one of their three-day mandatory minicamp today at team headquarters. Outside linebacker Dallas Turner says he's working hard this week.
20: Really just trying to just be a leader for, in my opinion. I ain't gonna lie. You know, we got kind of a younger room. You know, a lot of guys, you know, I'm still young, you know, in the NFL and stuff like that, but, you know, I still have some type of experience, you know, that I could be some type of, you know, beacon or outlet, you know, to some of the guys that are new on the team, you know, to try to learn something new from or just lead by example, or, you know, just kind of just be like the older outside back in the room, you know, to just kind of just make sure that everything's, you know, being ran right by example, by voice or anything.
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28: It's the Minnesota Sports Prep Update for Tuesday, June 9th. I'm Ryan Phelps.
29: Another fake wide open, and again, it's Owosu, and that will end the game here. And Rosemount is our 2026 Girls Flag Football State Champions.
28: The sounds of state championship flag football yesterday at TCO Performance Center. Jeff Huffman with the call, and Rosemount with the lopsided win over Rogers, 45-12, the final, when the mercy rule was put into place. This is just the second year of the state championships at TCO. Girls flag football, not quite a league-sanctioned sport just yet. The board of directors voted last week to table a proposal to move the sport to emerging status, which would put it on the fast track to become a sanctioned sport. However, the tabling was to get more information in order to make a decision, and another vote could be held before the upcoming school year begins, which would put girls flag football back on the emerging status track. That is one of many state tournaments this week. The rest of these are league sanctioned. Starting today, three sports: boys volleyball at the University of St. Thomas, golf at three locations around the state, and boys and girls lacrosse at Roseville and White Bear Lake High Schools. You can watch all of these on NSPN.tv. We'll start in volleyball. They start at 11 a.m. Here's the lineup: St. Paul Johnson versus Wayzata. Prairie Seeds Academy takes on Eden Prairie. That's at 1 o'clock. At 3, it's Spring Lake Park versus St. Michael Albertville. And at 5 o'clock this afternoon, Eastridge takes on Eastview. Eastview, by the way, undefeated and the number one seed in the tournament. To golf, they play two rounds. The boys teed off this morning starting at 7:30. The girls start at noon. Here are the locations. Class 1A plays at Pebble Creek Golf Club in Becker. Class 2A is at the Ridges at Sand Creek in Jordan. And Class 3A is at Bunker Hills in Coon Rapids. We'll have live coverage starting tomorrow around 10 a.m. Again, you can watch that on NSPN.tv. And coming up later this week on Thursday and Friday, we'll have the first two rounds of the state baseball tournament. This is four classes. 1A and 2A play in St. Cloud. 3A is at Chaska and Jordan. Class 4A is at CHS Field in St. Paul. You win two games and you advance to the state championship. That is next Monday. All four games will take place at Target Field. We'll preview this tournament and recap the rest of today's action, starting with tomorrow's prep update. And a quick reminder, most of the tickets nowadays are available online only. So if you want to attend any of these events, go to mshsl.org for more ticket information.
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7: 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I do want to remind you that we will continue with our regular schedule of Cardinals Sports Report programs until the end of the day on Friday. That means full reports around 8:20 in the morning, then between 5:30 and 6 p.m. as part of the KXRA 5 o'clock news hour. The 92nd Alexandria Cardinals Sports Report will air around quarter after 12 as part of the KXRA Noon News Hour daily through Friday. Normally, we have about a 10-week summer gap in between the wrapping up of the Alexandria Cardinals Sports Report programs for the old school year and the introduction of the daily shows for the new school year. But as I've made reference to more than once, 2026 is a calendar year where we have a late Labor Day and an early Memorial Day. That means one extra week of summer vacation this year, whether you're a student, staff, or faculty member. So once we wrap up our daily Cardinal Sports Report schedule this coming Friday, we'll have 11 weeks before the start of the Cardinal Sports Report schedule for the new school year, the Monday before Labor Day, which is August 31st. With Labor Day as late as it can possibly be on September 7th of this year, that also means a later start for county fairs and the state fair as well. The Great Minnesota Get-Together will start Thursday, August 27th, so this year, more than half of the days of the Minnesota State Fair fall in the month of September. 7 September openings compared to 5 August openings. Last year, you had 11 August openings for the State Fair, and just one in September. That was on Labor Day, September 1st. Let's take this opportunity to recognize Vance Thompson Vision as a booster of our Alexandria Cardinals sports coverage. Dr. Deborah Guest-Risvet and Dr. Brent Kramer, board-certified ophthalmologists, are supported by optometrist Matthew Walker and Jason Schmidt. Along with the rest of the Alexandria team, they offer patients the best possible care, the latest advancements in technology, and a welcoming atmosphere to share their concerns and questions. Vance Thompson Vision focuses on LASIK, advanced cataract surgery, glaucoma care, and oculoplastics. We extend our appreciation to Vance Thompson Vision for once again being a booster of our Alexandria Cardinal sports coverage throughout the 2025-26 school year on KXRA. A number of Minnesota State High School League sanctioned state tournaments are starting up today at various locations around the state. You've got three locations for the state golf championships, two different locations for the state lacrosse championships, and the Minnesota State High School League's second annual boys volleyball state tournament is getting underway today in St. Paul. The volleyball state tournament is set to continue through Thursday at Schonacher Arena on the campus of the University of St. Thomas in St. Paul. You do not have multiple classes for boys volleyball, as all of the competing teams are in one class. You also have one class in the sport of girls lacrosse and boys lacrosse. Quarterfinal round matches in both lacrosse state tournaments are taking place today at Roseville Area High School and White Bear Lake Area High School. Meanwhile, this is day number one of the two-day Minnesota State High School League's boys golf and girls golf state championships. The boys got their first day of competition underway earlier this morning, while the girls golfers qualifying for state have early afternoon tee times. The Alexandria Cardinals were able to repeat as Section 8 AAA champions, so they're working their way through the late afternoon into the early evening hours with the first round of competition. The Alexandria Cardinal golfers will be back at Bunker Hills Golf Club in Coon Rapids tomorrow afternoon for the second and final day of competition. Though the Alexandria Cardinals did not qualify as a team for the state class AAA boys golf tournament, the Cardinals have three representatives competing in the state championships, including graduating senior Brady Gunberg. He, along with his two teammates that qualified for state, juniors Blake Scholl and Weston Nyberg, were special guests of mine late last week as we put together a conversation that aired on Saturday during the latest volume of the Cardinal Athlete Profile interview series. Though Brady Gunberg did not get into specifics, he shared with me and the listeners what he would like to achieve during his last competitions today and tomorrow as a student athlete representing the Alexandria Cardinals.
8: I'm not going to throw out a number or anything, but just a successful week would be committing to all of my shots and just being confident in everything that I do.
7: A few remarks there from Alexandria Area High School graduating senior Brady Gunberg, who's competing today and tomorrow during the Minnesota State High School League's Boys Golf State Championships. Class AAA is competing at Bunker Hills Golf Club in Coon Rapids. North and west of there, up Highway 10 in Becker, the Class A State Championships are taking place at Pebble Creek Golf Club. Then down at the southwestern edge of the Twin Cities suburbs, the Class AA state golfers are competing at the Ridges of Sand Creek near Jordan. Among the girls' golf teams competing in Jordan today and tomorrow, the defending Class AA state champion Detroit Lakes Lakers, along with the Minnewaska Lakers out of Section 3 and the Albany Huskies out of Section 6. For the Minnewaska girls' golf team, this represents appearance number 17 as a standalone Minnewaska program in the state girls' golf championships. One of our boosters of Alexandria Cardinal sports coverage, State Farm Insurance agent Sarah Iverson, was a part of five state championship teams representing the Minnewaska Laker girls' golf team during the period of 2006 to 2010. Minnewaska won Class A State Girls Golf Championships in the two-class format in 2006 and 2007. Then when the state championships expanded to three classes after that, Minnewaska won state titles in 2008, 2009, and 2010. Sarah Iverson, who back in the day was known as Sarah Roaring, was a part of each of the five state championship teams at Minnewaska. Among the eight teams qualifying in the Class A Girls Golf State Championships, West Central Area is being represented as a team coming out of Section 6. The Alexandria Cardinals are back at state in Class AAA Girls Golf, and for the Cardinals program, this appearance marks the 25th overall in the history of Minnesota high school girls golf. No other school has made more appearances in the state girls golf tournament than has Alexandria. Alexandria won the Section 8 AAA championship, while Elk River comes out of Section 7. In fact, Elk River has both its girls and boys golf teams competing in the Class AAA state championships today and tomorrow. The Class AAA boys golf field also includes the Brainerd Warriors, who have made it to state as a team for the first time in program history. The Warriors were able to edge Alexandria by one shot in late May to capture the Section 8 AAA boys golf title. Among the Class AA boys golf state qualifiers, you've got St. Cloud Cathedral out of Section 6 and Detroit Lakes out of Section 8. Now, last spring, completing the first year as a full-fledged member of the Central Lakes Conference, Detroit Lakes was able to capture the Class AA Boys Golf and Girls Golf state titles. Those marked the second and third state championships for Detroit Lakes High School during the 2024-25 school year. The Lakers gymnastics team was also able to win the Class A state championship in February of 2025. The Detroit Lakes Lakers gymnastics team was able to repeat as state Class A champions this past winter. So if Detroit Lakes is able to follow through in the spring, you could have repeat champions representing Detroit Lakes in girls' golf and boys' golf as well. The Minnesota State High School League's golf state championships will wrap up tomorrow in Becker, in Jordan, and in Coon Rapids. We are still a couple of days away from the start of the Minnesota State High School League's baseball state tournament. New York Mills and Brandon Evansville are among the qualifiers in Class A. The Eagles of New York Mills come out of Section 5 and got the number 8 seed for the state baseball tournament. That means New York Mills will match up against top-seeded Medelia at Joe Faber Field Thursday night beginning around 6:30. The Brandon Evansville Chargers will make their return to the state baseball tournament for the first time in 11 years this coming Thursday afternoon. Brandon Evansville got the number 6 seed in Class A, and the reward for the Chargers is a matchup against the third seed, Southridge, out of Culver, Minnesota, in the northeastern part of the state. The game between Southridge and Brandon Evansville will start around 1 o'clock Thursday afternoon at Joe Faber Field. The adjacent Dick Putz Field will be the site for the Class AA state quarterfinals on Thursday, and the matchups will begin with Perham facing Wyndham in the first Class AA quarterfinal. That game will begin at 10 o'clock Thursday morning at Dick Putz Field, as Perham has the number 2 seed, while Wyndham is seeded number 7. The third of the four state Class AA quarterfinal games at Dick Putz Field will have the number 1 seed, St. Cloud Cathedral, facing 8th seeded Minnehaha Academy. That game Thursday afternoon will start around 3:30. Class AAA state quarterfinals will be at the Chaska Athletic Park, and Ricori out of Section 8 will match up against Totino Grace. The Eagles of Totino Grace have the number 1 seed, while the Ricori Spartans are seeded number 8. Hopefully, Ricori gets a great pitching performance on Thursday to move into the role of Giant Keller. The contest in Chaska Thursday afternoon will start around 3 o'clock. Monticello, out of Class 4A Section 8, will play in the last of the four state Class 4A baseball quarterfinals Thursday night with a 7:30 projected start at CHS Field, the home of the St. Paul Saints in downtown St. Paul. Monticello got the number 5 seed in Class 4A and will match up against the tournament's number 4 seed, the Rosemount Irish. Championship semifinals on Friday will be at CHS Field, the Chaska Athletic Park, and both of the Ball Diamonds at the Municipal Athletic Complex, Dick Putz Field and Joe Faber Field. The teams that start the state baseball tournament 2-0 will have the opportunity to play for state championships next Monday during the annual Prep Championship Series at Target Field in downtown Minneapolis. Monday will also be day number 1 of the 9-day Minnesota State High School Clay Target League's Trap Shooting State Championship Tournament. More than 7,000 student athletes from all around Minnesota are expected to descend on the Alexandria Shooting Park during the course of the 9 days of the Trap Shooting State Tournament. The trap shooters from Alexandria Area High School will compete on day number 7, Father's Day, June 21st. Opening day of the Trap Shooting State Championships is this coming Monday, June 15th. We will continue with our regular schedule of Alexandria Cardinal sports reports throughout the week, with the 90-second version around 12:15 weekday afternoons, and the full version of the Cardinal sports report around 8:20 a.m. and 5:35 p.m. now through Friday. Wings up, and thank you for tuning in. This is DMAC, Dave McClurg, with your KXRA Alexandria Cardinal sports report.

0: I'm Rob Dreisline, and this is from the pages of the Outdoor News, brought to you by Onyx Fish.
1: The corner crossing debate has erupted again, which could affect Minnesotans and Wisconsinites heading west to hunt multiple big game species. Two conservation groups have filed lawsuits on behalf of hunters out west on the issue. More details when we return, but first.
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1: Welcome back. Corner crossing is back in the news. On May 14th, backcountry hunters and anglers and the Public Land and Water Access Association jointly filed a legal complaint in a Montana district court in an effort to cement the legality of corner crossing in that state. The suits aim to ensure access for all Americans to approximately 871,000 acres of public lands in Montana. In 2021, four Missouri hunters used a ladder to corner cross in Wyoming, leading to charges of trespass that ran through the U.S. Court of Appeals for the 10th Circuit in Colorado. The landowner in that case eventually lost in the 10th Circuit, and the U.S. Supreme Court declined to accept the appeal. That made corner crossing legal in the six states under the 10th Circuit, but it does not include Montana and a host of other western states. Earlier this year, in a major reversal from previous guidance, the state of Montana declared corner crossing illegal in that state. Montana wardens have been told to issue citations for corner crossing now, and that's why these groups have filed suit.
0: This has been from the pages of the Outdoor News. 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
4: 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With more practical tips and useful advice, this is the Old Farmer's Almanac Radio Report for Tuesday, June 9th, the 160th day of the year. Actor Michael J. Fox has a birthday, and Donald Duck made his cartoon debut on this day in 1934. They're often given names like helicopters or whirly birds, those seed pods from maple trees that seem to rain down everywhere this time of year. The technical term is samara, and they're a fascinating study in how nature finds effective means of reproduction. You see, maple trees have wide canopies, so dropping a seed into its shade would give it little chance of germinating. Instead, the seeds grow wings with an almost perfect aerodynamic design, allowing them to flutter to more hospitable locations for growth. A miracle worth pondering as you sweep those whirly birds off the drive. That's the Old Farmer's Almanac Radio Report. 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
8: This is Minnesota News Network. I'm John Anderson. An Olmsted County judge has upheld a grand jury indictment in a prominent Rochester murder case. 33-year-old Connor Bowman is charged with one count each of first and second degree murder in the death of his wife, Dr. Betty Bowman, in August 2023. Bowman is charged with poisoning his wife with a lethal dose of medication used to treat gout. Bowman's defense team filed a motion seeking to dismiss the grand jury indictment, alleging the state committed misconduct. The judge ruled that did occur, but the defendant suffered no prejudice from it. The Minnesota Hospital Association is applauding lawmakers for getting the Hennepin Healthcare Medical Center some much-needed funding this legislative session. Senior Policy Director Michelle Benson.
9: We appreciate that there was some one-time money early on to help shore them up and stabilize. They take patients from every county in the state. And if you run into trouble, they are the safety net of the safety net.
8: The package gives HCMC $205 million this year and creates a reserve account of up to $500 million for HCMC and other hospitals around the state. U.S. Senator Tina Smith is sounding the alarm over rising home insurance costs, releasing a new report that outlines potential solutions to what she calls a growing national crisis. Smith says homeowners across the country are facing steep premium increases and in some cases losing access to the coverage. The report notes that Minnesota saw the largest increase in the country last year at 34%. Smith argues that more severe weather linked to climate change and industry practices are driving the problem and warns that without action, affordable homeownership could become increasingly out of reach for many families. This is MNN.
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8: 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Visit Greater St. Cloud sports director Craig Besko says his office has been busy helping the schools since they punched their tickets to the tournament.
11: Our office helps, coordinate sleeping rooms with the hotels. We're kind of the liaison when they are not able to find any. Helping the teams find lodging in our area so that way that's one less thing for them to worry about, whether it's the athletic directors, the coaches, or even the parents that are coming in.
8: At least 8 of the teams will be traveling over 2 hours to compete. The DNR is encouraging residents to celebrate Great Outdoors Month by taking advantage of several free opportunities this weekend. Saturday is Free Park Day, allowing visitors to enter all state parks and recreation areas without a vehicle permit, with many locations offering naturalist-led programs. This is MNN.

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1: News this hour from Town Hall. I'm Keith Peters in Washington. The U.S. military has begun strikes against Iran following the crash of a U.S. Army Apache helicopter off the coast of Oman. President Trump blamed Iran for the incident, calling it unjustified aggression. The crash reportedly involved a collision with an Iranian drone, though it's unclear if it was intentional. The U.S. Central Command described the strikes as a proportional response. A Texas teen has been convicted of murder and a fatal stabbing at a high school track meet.
2: A Texas teenager who fatally stabbed a 17-year-old track athlete from a rival team during a track meet has been convicted of murder. A jury rejected Carmelo Anthony's claims of self-defense during a confrontation with Austin Metcalf in the stadium's bleachers last year. Anthony, now 19, did not testify. Most who did were students who described a heated exchange over his refusal to leave a tent belonging to Metcalf's team during a rainy track competition. Anthony faces up to life in prison. I'm Lisa Dwyer.
1: President Trump putting Vice President Vance in charge of investigating widespread fraud allegations in Minnesota and other states. Correspondent Laura Winters reports.
3: Right now, Vice President J.D. Vance is pressing federal prosecutors to investigate Minnesota Governor Democrat Tim Walz and the State Attorney General Keith Ellison. In a letter to the DOJ, Vance writes that the House Oversight Committee is alleging that both the governor and the attorney general were aware of the pervasive abuse of government programs for years and allowed it to flourish.
1: Ellison calling the allegations unfounded. On Wall Street, the Dow by 86 points, the NASDAQ dropped 250, the S&P lower by 19. More at townhall.com.
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1: AI drags the markets mostly lower.
6: Another sudden turnaround in AI-related stocks sent Wall Street on another roller coaster ride. The S&P 500 fell 0.3% Tuesday. That came at the end of a volatile day that brought the index up as much as 1% and down as much as 2.3%. The Dow edged up 86 points. That's about 0.2%. The NASDAQ composite fell 1%. More drops in companies that sell computer chips and other building blocks of the AI boom sent major indexes lower. Advanced Micro Devices lost 3%. Broadcom fell 1.1%. Seth Sutel, New York.
1: European Union regulators have ordered Meta platforms to restore access to WhatsApp for rival AI chatbot makers. The decision comes as the EU's Executive Commission investigates potential antitrust violations. News and analysis at townhall.com. From Washington, I'm Keith Peters. A federal appeals court is raising concerns about Alabama's use of nitrogen gas for executions. We hear more on this story

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2: This is Weatherology. I'm meteorologist Laura Lockwood with the Alexandria Lakes Area Forecast. Chance of thunderstorms tonight. Otherwise, partly cloudy skies. Lows dip down to about 70. Southeasterly winds 10 to 20 miles per hour. Sunshine mixed with clouds at times again. Tomorrow, slight chance for storms. Highs level off around 83. Mainly clear skies. Tomorrow night, lows around 56. For KXRA, I'm meteorologist Laura Lockwood. Currently 84.
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13: Welcome back to the Lars Larson Show. There's a lot going on, and I'm glad to involve you in the conversation. If you want to jump into the best conversation in talk journalism, it's here every day at 866-HEY-LARS. Let me tell you just a bit of what's going on right now. The United States Congress has now passed funding for ICE that goes through the end of Donald Trump's term as president of the United States. That ought to settle the Democrats' nonsense about trying to shut down the government to be able to get even with ICE or shut ICE down. Number two, you had an Apache helicopter that was taken down by a drone, an Iranian drone, over the Gulf of Hormuz. Now, the two aviators on board that helicopter, they were recovered by another kind of drone, a drone in the form of a 21-foot boat in the water, but now has begun a proportional response, although I kind of wish for a disproportionate response. I mean, when the Iranians decide they're not going to abide by a ceasefire, they're not going to even try to look as though they're trying to get a deal that would end this war with the United States, then make the response completely disproportionate. Let the Iranians know that when they hit us, they're going to get hit back hard. That is going on literally as we speak. And then I want to talk about elections for just a bit, and I want to use Peru as an example of what you could be doing instead of California. California has about 39 million people in the entire state. That means they have fewer than that number of registered voters. And compare that to Peru. Let me get into that comparison in just a moment. First, welcome to the program. Glad to have you on board. And as always, we welcome callers. 866-HEY-LARS. And if you're a naysayer, we put you right to the head of the list at 866-439-5277. Send your emails to talk@LarsLarson.com. And you can always vote in our X poll. Now, last night's poll, was Donald Trump right to walk out on NBC's Meet the Press? I said no. I think he should have stayed. But 88% of you said yes. So I guess I'm on the losing end of that one. But tonight's question is a bit different. I noticed that the country of Sweden, and yes, I've got some Swedish roots, but that doesn't necessarily make me biased in favor of Sweden. But boy, do I love their idea when it comes to citizenship in the country of Sweden. Because Sweden, if you think we've had problems with illegal aliens and so-called migrants, Western Europe has had gigantic problems with so-called migrants. And why? Because they have an awful lot of Muslim immigrants who've come in either legally or illegally, and they have caused all kinds of problems. And, of course, Western Europe doesn't have First Amendment rights, which means you can't even talk about some of the problems that are created by those migrants, like, let's say, the rape gangs and things like that. The Brits are actually forbidden from even talking about it. So what did Sweden just do to overhaul its laws on citizenship? They made some simple changes to the law. Number one, you want to become a Swedish citizen, you have to be able to speak the language. And that's not English, that's Swedish. Number two, you have to be able to demonstrate

that you can actually support yourself, earn a couple of $1,000s a month, and be able to pay your own bills. And number three, to be a citizen, you have to stay there for 8 continuous years, no coming and going, and show that you can support yourself and don't commit any crimes. Now, is that an unreasonable set of requirements to become a citizen of a country? I don't think it's unreasonable at all. In fact, I think it's perfectly sensible. Number one, speak the language so you can assimilate. Number two, support yourself. Number three, stay there for 8 years and no hopping in and out of the country, coming and going. You've got to show that you actually have a commitment to be in that country. And if you do all those things, you too can become a Swedish citizen. Now imagine if America made that kind of reform. Right now, if you come to the United States and have a green card, you have the right to work, you have the right to live here, and if you don't commit any crimes and you hang on to your green card, after about 5 years, you have the ability to become an American citizen. If you get married to somebody who's already an American, you can do it in 3 years. Why don't we stretch that out to 8? And frankly, I'd even put a limit on the number of green cards you're willing to give to people, and here's why. I know people who've had a green card and lived in America as a foreign national for decades. I don't know too many, but I know a few. And if you've lived here for decades and you never actually intend to become a citizen, then why are we giving you that path to become a citizen? Why don't we give it to somebody who actually appreciates it? If you plan to come to the United States and just say, I just want to stay here legally, I want to be able to enjoy your law-abiding society, I want to be able to enjoy your good police department, your adequate courts, your hospitals, and all those other things, but I don't actually want to become a citizen, then why do we want you here? Is there a good reason to stay as guests indefinitely, but never actually a member of the family? Does that make sense? Because to me, if you want to be here and you want to stay and you want to show your commitment to America, the other thing I would get rid of in a heartbeat, and it would probably hurt some of my friends' feelings, but I don't believe in dual citizenship. I think if you want to become the citizen of a country like the United States, then be a country. Don't split your loyalties with 2 or 3 or 4 other countries. Become a citizen of the country that you actually believe in and give your fidelity to. So, Sweden just overhauled its citizenship laws. Is this the model that America ought to be following? I would answer that one yes. You can answer the question any way you like. You'll find it at Lars Larson Show on X. You'll also find it on our website at LarsLarson.com, and brought to you by AMAC, the Association of Mature American Citizens. AMAC has the conservative values I believe in. I joined about a decade ago. You can join too. Just go to amac.us or call 888-262-2006. AMAC is better, better for you and better for America. Now, what's coming up this hour? New AI-powered data says that the COVID recession never actually ended. Has the dollar really lost half of its value since 2020? A Michigan congresswoman says she had nothing to do with the tolls that are now crushing her constituents. Her voting record says otherwise. What else is she hiding? And former Vice President Mike Pence joins me this hour. He has something to say about where the Republican Party is headed. You're not going to want to miss that later on this hour. And take just a moment to cast a vote in my X poll. You'll find that at Lars Larson Show and at LarsLarson.com. But let me make that comparison to Peru before I run out of time. So you had California that had an election a week ago today. And we know some of the results today, but some of it may take a really long time to count. Although, you notice how fast they got to a resolution once they pushed Spencer Pratt out. Do I think the California election was a legitimate election or was there cheating? I actually think there was cheating. But consider what happened in Peru. Peru was able to hand count more than 90% of the 27 million ballots last night. Should America at least be able to count votes as fast as Peru? A razor-thin presidential runoff let Peruvians left them without a clear winner. Conservative politician Keiko Fujimori and nationalist Congressman Roberto Sanchez tied,
Get this. With 93% of the ballots tallied, Fujimori had 50.095% of the vote. Sanchez had 49.905% of the vote. The winner, unbelievable. The winner will be South American country's ninth president in 10 years. Crime, particularly extortion, was an overarching concern for voters, and yet the finish was so very, very close. Imagine that. Less than one percentage point difference between the two candidates. Sounds like they're going to have to do a recount. You're listening to The Lars Larson Show.

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4: Hey, welcome back to the Lars Larson Show. It's a pleasure to be with you. I'm glad to get to your phone calls and emails. Mark Manella joins me now, host of the national program Financial Issues, since the best I can do is just barely balance my checkbook. So, Mark, welcome to the program, and tell me this. The government says we've recovered from COVID and the after effects economically, but there's new AI-powered data that says the dollar has now lost half of its value and the recession never really ended. Welcome to the program, and tell me if that's true.
5: Well, thank you. I'm glad to be here. And, whether it's true or not, I think we can all figure out that we haven't recovered. So I don't believe we recovered from the COVID. I really appreciate seeing more and more people challenge the government numbers, because over the years, we've seen how they manipulate. They just outright even say it. Oh, we removed this from the basket and put this in because we think it more reflects the average person. For example, they took beef pricing out at one point and put chicken in because they said because beef prices rose so much, people were switching to chicken, so it more accurately reflected what people were buying. I mean, it's just crazy the way they manipulate the formulas, the basket of goods they look at for inflation, or however you want to call it, the deflation of the dollar or inflation of the products. They're the same thing. So I think it's great, and I think that it's probably more correct than it is wrong. I think it's definitely more correct than the government numbers.
4: I mean, Mark, what would be a good benchmark against which we can measure the economy and then use that benchmark, you know, for a long period of time? Because you understand various benchmarks are going to probably age out at some point, aren't they?
5: Yeah, they do, but unfortunately, in the past, our government has used that excuse to change the true inflation rate. For example, at one time, they removed automobiles from the basket totally as part of the inflation because they said the price of cars has gone up so much, but it doesn't reflect the new value you get with all the technology in the vehicle. But the bottom line is transportation had gone up so much. That's the bottom line. So they manipulated it to pull down the inflation rates. What would be good is to have a standard, not based on an individual product, but the function of that product, like food, like shelter, like transportation, and then measuring the types of transportation, whether they've gone up in price because of new technology or not, doesn't really matter. It's still the only transportation you can buy. You can't buy a car that doesn't have the new technology in it if they're not available. So it's a truly reflection on transportation costs. And you know what this really comes down to?
4: Yeah.
5: Is the government trying to make themselves look good or to gaslight the public? But you know, we're not that dumb. People know that food is costing a whole lot more than it used to. And the thing is, you know, even using things like, well, inflation's come down now. That doesn't mean prices come down. That means they're rising slower now. That's all. And the average person knows that. And the average person knows that to keep up their house costs more. And their wages, even though, you know, like real wage is a term that our government uses to talk about how well our wages have grown with the cost of goods. And if real wage is higher than inflation, then it says you're getting ahead. But the reality is if they're manipulating the basket, if they're manipulating the formulas, if they're manipulating all that, then real wage is just as fake as those numbers are.
4: See, and I just wish there was some system, Mark, because on occasion I've made comparisons to minimum wage. I got started in radio about 50 years ago. I was making the minimum wage. And what would an hour of minimum wage work by me back then? About 4 gallons of gasoline, if you wanted to compare it to gasoline. I say, what is an hour of minimum wage work? Well, depending on if you're living on one of the coastlines and minimum wage is around 16 or 17 bucks an hour, it'll buy you about 4 gallons of gasoline. And then I tell people, but the gasoline that I put in my car today takes me about twice as far as the gallon of gas would have taken me back in the day, because back in the day, 12 miles to the gallon was probably pretty good. Today, 30 miles to the gallon is pretty good. Oh, and then, by the way, at the time, and I know there were people who had a tough time believing me, but I said, because I looked it back up again, I said, back then, in the 70s, they would tell you, if a car's got about 100,000 miles, it's pretty well done. It's almost ready for the junkyard. And they said, that couldn't have been the standard. I said, it was. I looked it up, and sure enough, it was the generally accepted 100,000. Yeah, it's almost at the end of its lifespan. These days, take a Toyota Camry and put 300 grand on it, and it's probably still chugging down the highway. So you have a car that drives farther, gets better mileage, and so then how do you compare the cost of a car then to the cost of a car today?
5: Yeah, well, exactly. You get more out of that car if you're willing to keep it. But unfortunately, people still turn over cars on an average of every 3 years. Isn't that incredible?
4: You can't fix stupid. I mean, well, I mean, I remember
5: my brother has that hat. He wears it everywhere.
4: My first pickup truck had about 92,000 miles on it. My friends all said, well, that thing's almost done. I said, no, I'll squeeze some miles out of it. You know, but today it would be like buying a car, you know, and saying it's got 100,000. Oh, then you're probably good for 200,000 more as long as you change the oil and do those kind of things. If you're willing to hang on to it, the fact that people get bored with a car, that's vanity. That's not practicality, is it?
5: Yeah, exactly. It's not good stewardship. It just isn't right. But I love where you're going with this. It would be great if our government would construct a useful comparison chart, something that can compare yesterday's functionality to today's and to tomorrow's, so that we can see where things are going. And financially, we could relate to it because we feel the pressure, but the government's telling us a different thing. I believe this administration is working on it. I read some reports where they're revamping everything, and they really believe, like, the numbers. You know, a lot of people don't know that even after they get these numbers in, they start manipulating them internally, and they outright tell you that. And then that's why it takes 3 to 6 months to get these numbers out, and then they revise them in 3 months. This administration right now, I guess it's with the help of Elon and stuff, they're coming up with ways to get these numbers done, all, you know, right away, and then them being right. And I think they're going to move quickly towards that, especially with things like AI and others to do the proper comparison. But, you know, the big problem is, and I really believe this, so please hear this and listen to this, because the biggest risk we face in this country is that the dollar will lose its dominance in the world as the trade exchange. If that happens, that'll cause default on our bonds. That'll cause inflation in our country. It's the one thing that could destroy our country the fastest. I think militarily we can fight it. We can do good. Even financially, in general, we can. Energy-wise, we can withstand it, but we can't withstand the inflation and the borrowing this country is doing that could ruin our dollar.
4: You're absolutely right. That's Mark Vanilla. Mark is host of the national program Financial Issues. Mark, it's good to have you on the program. Thanks so much for the time. Coming up in a moment, a Democrat congresswoman said she had nothing to do with a bridge toll disaster that is now crushing her constituents. The voting record tells a different story, and we'll get to that coming up next.
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0: This is Weatherology. I'm meteorologist Laura Lockwood with the Alexandria Lakes Area Forecast. Chance of thunderstorms tonight. Otherwise, partly cloudy skies. Lows dip down to about 70. Southeasterly winds 10 to 20 miles per hour. Sunshine mixed with clouds at times again. Tomorrow, slight chance for storms. Highs level off around 83. Mainly clear skies. Tomorrow night, lows around 56. For KXRA, I'm meteorologist Laura Lockwood. Currently 84.
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4: 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Let me go first to Greg in Nevada, listening on the great KKFT. Hey, Greg, welcome to the program. What's on your mind today?
5: Oh, hey, Lars. Thank you for taking my call. I wanted to give a shout-out to a few of my favorite candidates that are running in the primary today, and one of them I know personally, and that would be Sharon Engel, running for Secretary of State. I've known her for over 20 years. I've even been to her house. And she has a real backbone. She doesn't go along to get along. And the other one would be George Forbush. I spoke to him for over an hour and a half on the phone, one-on-one, last week. He's running for Congressional District 2. And I would also recommend Eddie Lorton for mayor.
4: Now, how do you think, and I'm curious about how the governor's race, which of the Democrats are going to end up running against Governor Lombardo, isn't it?
5: Oh, I'm glad you mentioned that. I am not voting. I did not vote for Lombardo. No. I voted for Mr. Winterhawk. Lombardo, I remember distinctly, like it was yesterday, 4 years ago, he did a debate with four other candidates. I loved the four other candidates, including Dean Heller. I hated Lombardo. Everybody I talked to told me they hated Lombardo. Joey Gilbert told everybody Lombardo was a scumbag. And
4: but
5: he
4: why?
5: Was so
4: explain.
5: Arrogant.
4: No, but for the audience that's listening, not just in Nevada, but around the rest of the country, why do you not like him? That's the why is almost always the most important question. Why?
5: He's arrogant. He's entitled. I just have a bad gut feeling about him. I remember watching the debate. I really liked the other four candidates. I did not like Lombardo at all. He just came off as basically one of the entrenched deep state government operatives. You know,
4: okay, like, about his performance in office, how has he done? Because I don't know one way or the other. So has he done a good job as governor to this day?
5: He's done okay, I guess. But I do remember calling up his office right when he got elected and asking for help concerning CPS, because many years ago, my girlfriend had her grandchildren taken away from her, and he wasn't willing to help at all. And, that told me everything I needed to know.
4: Interesting. Greg, thanks very much. I appreciate the call. Let me go to Mac. Hey, Mac, welcome to the Lars Larson Show. What's on your mind?
6: Hey, I was just calling regarding the vehicles and the age and just to give you a little pushback.
4: Sure.
6: I owned a 1979 Scirocco, Volkswagen Scirocco.
4: Nice car. Yeah.
6: Probably about.
4: I remember
6: I liked
4: those.
6: It. I had about 400,000 miles on it.
4: Wow.
6: And it got great gas mileage, too.
4: Yeah.
6: You know, probably around 25 to 30. I also owned a Toyota Camry, 1998 Toyota Camry that was made in Japan. And that thing started acting up at around 340,000 miles. And it was a little chip that was going out. And it would make the transmission act weird because it thought that I was playing with the speedometer.
4: But still, a third of a million miles, that's a pretty good number, isn't it?
6: 360?
4: Yeah.
6: 340? Yeah. Oh, yeah. No, it's a good number. But the Scirocco outlasted it.
4: And what year was that?
6: 79.
4: Yeah, 79, at the end of the 70s. Because at the beginning of the 70s, I got challenged by people who said, no, hold on, cars weren't done at 100,000 miles. I said in the early 70s, that was the assumption. And it was only when we got into some of the, you know, primarily the imports, like you suggest, the Volkswagen Scirocco or the Toyota Camry, that all of a sudden you're routinely seeing cars last a couple of 100,000 miles, which was kind of unheard of in American cars of the 60s and the 1970s. And that changes the whole picture, because the other thing I did, and what we were talking to Mark Minella about, was how do you get a benchmark that you can compare what things were like then to what things are like today? If I said, well, what would 1,000 hours of minimum wage work have bought back then? About $2,000 or so. That's minimum wage in the mid-70s. 1,000 hours times $2 an hour, about $2,000. But it would buy you a pretty decent car at $2,000. Come forward to today, what would 1,000 hours work at minimum wage if you're on one of the coastlines, you're making 16 or 17 bucks for a minimum wage? 16 or 17,000 will come pretty close to buying you a pretty decent car, wouldn't it?
6: Yeah.
4: And a car that will probably last a lot longer than cars would have 50 years ago. So is that a fair way of comparing things? I think it generally is. Let me go to Mike. Hey, Mike, welcome to the Lars Larson Show. What's on your mind?
3: Hey, Lars. I heard your last caller. But anyway, I'm also a candidate here, Congressional District 2 in Northern Nevada.
4: Oh, good.
3: I'm just listening as I'm waiting for my campaign ad to play on the radio. But
4: In CD2 and you're running for Congress, and you're running for an open seat, or is this a contested seat?
3: It's an open seat. It's a crowded field. The current resident or current occupant, Mark Amadei, is not running for re-election.
4: Okay. And what are your prospects?
3: Well, I always like to think good. But it's interesting. Like I said, it's a crowded field, so the dynamics are really hard to predict given the numbers that are actually vying for the position.
4: I guess when people call the show, Mike, I want, if you're running for an office, make your best elevator pitch. What's the reason that voters ought to get out their ballot or go to the polls and vote for you? Why?
3: Well, I'm a retired Navy captain. I spent 30 years in the military.
4: Thank you.
3: I graduated from the Naval Academy, so I've committed my life to the service of our nation. And I've also served in some capacity as part of my job in the Navy, directly supporting the state as emergency preparedness officer. And I got a lot of satisfaction out of direct support to the state, and I really want to continue that. When it comes to being a candidate, I consider myself a very conservative but principled candidate that will deliver results across this really large district that we have. It's politically and economically diverse. And so I, when I approach things, I'm very pragmatic. I don't like political theater that we get out of Washington these days, so I like to define the result, the issues and or problems, and find pragmatic solutions.
4: Good. What would you like to do in terms of Nevada being 90% owned by the federal government? How about a change to that?
3: Well, there may be some viability in that. One of the questions I have to ask is, okay, if the state takes over some of the responsibilities that the feds have, how much of that financial burden can the state sustain? And then how much puts risk at other outside entities coming in to take over and exploit some of the great resources that we have here?
4: You know what I'd like to see? I'd like to see a way for a county or a city to take a lot of that land over and use it to its fullest economic value and have that value come back, and then they don't have to worry about how much it's going to cost. It will make more than it costs. But, Mike, good luck to you.

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2: Welcome back to the Lars Larson Show. Well, at one point, this man was in my business, and then he ran for the House of Representatives, and then he became governor of Indiana, and then he served as vice president of the United States, the 48th vice president of the United States. Mike Pence joins me now. Mike, welcome back to the program. It's been too long.
3: Lars Larson, I am delighted to be back on with you. And yeah, I made a living back in the 90s in syndicated talk radio just back in Indiana, but I was never as big as Lars Larson.
2: Oh, now hold on a second. I'm small potatoes by comparison, but I don't have a book out yet, and you do, called What Conservatives Believe. Is there a way when you have as far-flung personalities as, say, Lindsey Graham-nesty and Donald Trump at the other end of the spectrum, if you want to put those at two ends of the spectrum, when you say what conservatives believe, which kind of conservatives are we talking about?
3: Well, I think, number one, thanks for having me on. The book, What Conservatives Believe, was really inspired by the fact that, you know, for the last 50 years, the principles of conservatism, a commitment to a strong defense, limited government, traditional values, the right to life, have really defined the Republican Party. But there's change in the air. First and foremost, over those 50 years, we mostly were just fighting the liberal Democratic Party. Now we're fighting against a progressive left that is embracing socialism and radical ideologies and even questioning our support for Israel. So that's the first change, is that the opposition, I said the other day, and I wrote this book because I think to some extent Republicans have lost their way, but Democrats have lost their minds. So we're up against, you know, a fierce leftist opposition. But I wrote the book because also, Lars, I wanted people to know, I think there's a new threat to that traditional conservative agenda at the heart of our movement, and it comes from the populist right. It is voices inside and outside our government that question America's role as leader of the free world, embrace big government solutions, and even marginalize the right to life as an issue of importance to our people. So I think to some extent, many Americans have become confused about what it means to be a conservative. And so that's why I put pen to paper and wrote What Conservatives Believe.
2: That's his book. Mike, tell Vice President Pence, let me ask you this. Do you see your see your former boss as one of those threats? Because the three items you mentioned are not hallmarks of Donald Trump, but I want to know whether or not you think your former boss is a threat to conservatism as well.
3: Well, let me say, and I'm incredibly proud of the record of the Trump-Pence administration. We cut taxes, rolled back regulations, rebuilt our military, stood for the right to life like no other administration in history. Sure. And the new Trump administration, Lars, I want to say emphatically, I think they've gotten a lot right. I mean, they secured the southern border of the United States after the worst border crisis under Joe Biden in our history. They extended all those tax cuts that we passed, and taking the fight at last to the leading state sponsor of terrorism in the world, in Iran, and standing with Israel, those are all to be commended. And I think the president and his entire team deserve the gratitude of conservatives across the country. But to your point, the stops and starts on certain policies, embracing price controls, nationalization of businesses, which is an idea Elizabeth Warren says she came up with. Broad-based tariffs against friend and foe alike, marginalizing the right to life. And also, really, there are voices on the populist right that have had some purchase on our willingness and ability to be leader of the free world, particularly in standing up to Russia. Those are issues that have been departures. But I tried to write the book in a way that called out really the movement of the populist right, give the president and his team credit where credit is due, but also make sure people know that when, 2 minutes after this midterm election, we're going to start talking about the presidential election. And I think it's going to be more important for us to talk about what we're for before we talk about who we're for.
2: I'm talking to Mike Pence, former vice president of the United States, the author most recently of What Conservatives Believe. Let me ask you about something that's very much front and center. We had an Apache helicopter shot down. The president says there will be a proportionate response. Actually, I said, I wish we had a disproportionate response. You know, when they shoot one of our aircraft down, put our aviators in danger, I'd like them to feel the pain of it coming back. But I want to ask you, the president took on this fight with Iran, says they cannot be allowed to have nuclear weapons. Barack Obama has said the same damn thing. We've run the soundbite of him saying it, except no president until Trump has been willing to do it. Was this fight necessary? Because I think it was. And I'll tell you my bias up front, Vice President Pence. But is there any doubt in your mind that this was a necessary fight and it had to happen now? Because I don't see any reason for Donald Trump to have done it this year if he was looking at. He would have said, I don't want that during an election year. I need to win the midterms. And he would have let it go. So it makes me believe he must have known it was necessary to do it now. Am I wrong?
3: I want to say to your listeners all over the country, Lars Larson, that you are absolutely right. This had to happen. For 47 years, the radical Islamic terrorist regime in Tehran has been waging war on the United States, on Israel, and on the West, claiming more than 1,000 service members' lives over that period of time, injuring countless more in Iraq and Afghanistan, and then working through their proxies of Hamas and Hezbollah to wreak havoc across the region. I give President Donald Trump all the credit in the world for having the courage to unleash the armed forces of the United States against the mullahs in Tehran. And our military has done a brilliant job in that month of March, 13,000 military sites taken down, the leadership eliminated, the Navy sunk. But I do think in this moment, and particularly with the downing of the Apache helicopter, I'm hoping and praying that in the days ahead, the president will permit our troops to go finish the job. Yep. And that is open up the strait on our terms. Take down their offensive military capacity on our terms, and then ensure that they dismantle and abandon that nuclear program, their missile program, and end sowing violence and terrorism across the region once and for all.
2: Well, from your lips to God's ears, because I got to tell you something, Vice President Pence. I think the folks who are running Iran, the IRGC, and of course the mullahs to some extent, but primarily the IRGCs, are part of a religious death cult. You know, they want the return of the Mahdi, the 12th Imam, blah, blah, blah, blah, and they don't see any problem with starting a worldwide conflagration if necessary to make it happen. And they've been chanting death to America and death to Israel for the last 47 years, and it needs to stop, and it needs to stop now. His new book is called What Conservatives Believe. He is the 48th Vice President of the United States. Vice President Mike Pence, thank you very much. I appreciate the time. Glad to be with you on a Tuesday, and always glad to take your phone calls and your emails at 866-HEY-LARS. That's 866-439-5277. Send your emails to talk@LarsLarson.com. And, of course, you can always check us out on Instagram and tell Alexa to play The Lars Larson Show.
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